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0: Firefighters say another victim has been recovered from the chemical tank rupture at the site of the paper mill facility in Washington State. 2 workers remain unaccounted for, and it's believed 11 were killed in this disaster. The tank, filled with more than 500,000 gallons of a mixture called white liquor, collapsed on Tuesday. 2 victims that were transported to the hospital died, and Thursday, the bodies of 6 missing employees had been recovered, a 7th recovered today. As for the environmental concerns, EPA Federal On-Scene Coordinator Brooke Stanfield says they're continuing to monitor the air.
3: We continue to report that we have had no detections of harmful gases. The public will be notified if hazardous air conditions are detected.
0: The U.S. and Iran reportedly very close to a deal that would allow ships to start sailing the Strait of Hormuz again. But peace talks still face several massive hurdles. Here's ABC News Chief White House Correspondent Mary Bruce.
4: The toughest negotiations are still to come. This tentative deal says nothing of what happens to Iran's nuclear program, the central issue in this conflict. The president's stated reason for starting this war to prevent Iran from obtaining a nuclear weapon.
0: Current framework would open the strait over the course of 60 days in exchange for the U.S. pulling back its blockade. President Trump says he'll meet with advisors today to make a final determination on whether to sign off on this prolonged ceasefire. Let's check the road home now in the Valley Chevy Dealers Traffic Center with Enrique Garcia.
5: Thank you, Becky Lynn. Goodyear with a crash blocking the left-hand lanes, I-10 Papagear Freeway eastbound near Bullard Avenue, and a look into our surface streets, Phoenix with a crash on 51st Avenue and Van Buren Street, and Glendale with a crash on 48th Drive and Bethany Home Road. 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
0: Starting a bit of a warm-up, 94 expected tomorrow, 100 by Sunday, and 104 by Monday. It's 85 currently in Mesa. 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
8: It's Arizona's reigning, defending, undisputed number one talk show. Now 2 till 6. Welcome to Outspoken with Bruce and Gatos. Final hour of the week.
9: Oh, so many people will tell you the final hour, best of the hours.
10: Yeah, it's because we want to get the hell out of here.
9: Now, we enjoy what we're doing here.
10: I enjoy it, but when we're on the last hour, I'd like to move out the door a little bit quick.
9: Okay, I'll try to move this along then.
10: Move it along. Let's go. I'm ready.
9: Depending on who you believe and or listen to, We have a deal in place to put an end to the war in Iran, or that's a bunch of hooey. It's one of the two, and I really don't know which. Who do you believe? Trump has said that, and apparently there was a large meeting today in the White House. He said on Truth Social that he would make a final determination today as to whether he would agree to the terms of this deal.
10: Can I stop you right there?
9: As of right now, he has not made a final
10: determination. I don't think you can make a final determination on whether you want a war to continue if you're losing.
9: Okay.
10: I don't think it's up to us.
9: What do you mean?
10: I don't think it's up to us. I think it's if Iran wants to sign this thing, they can go and sign it because right now they're in the driver's seat. Why would Iran,
9: they're apparently not agreeing to anything. And so Trump said, can I continue what he said? He wrote, ships caught in the strait due to our amazing and unprecedented naval blockade, which will now be lifted, may start the process of heading home.
10: I don't buy any of this stuff.
9: By the way, the naval blockade isn't why they weren't going through the Strait of Hormuz. That's a lie. They weren't going through the Strait of Hormuz because either you have to pay a toll or the Iranians will shoot at you.
10: Trump can't wait to get out of this. Trump cannot wait to get out of this disaster because I think that behind closed doors, he's furious with Netanyahu, who basically duped him into this war. Trump took it hook, line, and sinker. Oh, it'll only take 2 days. Look what we did in Venezuela. It'll take 2 days. He doesn't understand Iran. He never did. He doesn't understand the Middle East. He never will. And it was the dumbest war that maybe America's ever been in. And we lost. That's not easy for me to say. I mean, we lost this war. There is no more bombing. You can't bomb any. What are you going to bomb?
9: Blow up. What are you going to do? Holes in the sand type thing.
10: Right. Our military is the best military in the world. You can't win this war militarily. You just can't. And that's why I always say this over the last 2 weeks when we're not really doing very much in Iran. If we're winning so bigly, Mr. President, why don't you finish the job?
9: Yeah, I don't think there's a finish.
10: Because the finish of the job, Bruce, you know as well as I do, is we take all the enriched uranium.
9: We'd have to invade Iran on
10: right.
9: By
10: this
9: ground.
10: This is what winning looks like. Mm-hmm. Okay? Not easy.
9: Because they're not going to give it up.
10: That's not happening.
9: And can I tell you why?
10: Yeah.
9: The Iranians responded to Trump's statement that he was going to make a decision and that everything was great. They said that the president's claims were a mixture of truth and falsehood intended to portray a fabricated victory. They also went on to say there is nothing in the memo of understanding that Iran would have to reopen the strait without tolls and no provision about destroying its nuclear materials. Iran further went on to say we would open the waterway according to our own predetermined arrangements.
10: We've given them so much.
9: It doesn't sound like they've agreed to anything, quite honestly.
10: No.
9: Now, I think you run into the very real thing. Not only who do you believe, but especially when it comes to Iran, I don't believe anything comes out of Trump's mouth. But when it comes to Iran,
10: I don't believe anything comes out of Iran's mouth.
9: I happen to think they're telling the truth. They have no intention of giving up their nuclear materials, and they'll open the waterways whenever they damn well want to. I believe them. I think that, by the way, that's been accurate. The fact that it's open and we've won the war, like Trump said 10 times, is actually a lie. So they are actually on the hook for telling the truth more often than Trump, which is frustrating in and of itself.
10: Yeah.
9: But
10: there's a lie from the very beginning about why we went in, all these different reasons. They couldn't get one to stick. So they just kept trying different reasons
9: from rationale.
10: All different people.
9: Yeah.
10: That's a total mess.
9: Yeah, it is.
10: It's incredible that with our military, we put them in a spot to where, you know,
9: there is no military win in this. There is a political win. And there was another one. I want to say it was a Iranian lawmaker, one of the people involved in the negotiations. It might be their speaker. And I apologize. I forgot their whole straight their setup. Who was making fun of the U.S. negotiators.
10: Okay.
9: Saying that they couldn't be taken seriously. The demands kept changing all the time. And they just weren't really negotiating with them.
10: You can't say that you won this war if they still have enriched uranium. You can't say that you've won this war if you didn't do the regime change.
9: They're going to claim that they pushed back their ability to create a nuclear weapon by however many years.
10: We heard that last summer.
9: Exactly. And by October, they'll be 2 weeks away again.
10: I was for the 12-day war. I think that was a good decision by Trump. This was the worst decision he's made in his life. This ruined his presidency. It's over. He's crushed his party's chances for the midterms. Gas prices.
9: Says he doesn't care.
10: That's fine. But, you know, he even told the Iranian people help is on the way. That's not true.
9: Turned out not to be true.
10: No. Oh, they'll rise up. How?
9: Yeah, that's not going to happen.
10: It just wasn't thought through at all.
9: I think
10: he literally thought this would take 2 days.
9: Oh, of course. He was lying.
10: It's incredible.
9: Yeah, because he's surrounded by sycophants who tell him what he wants to hear. But one of the things that I think it is fair to ask, we have very little information coming out of Iran, right? We do not know what the Iranian people feel like, because it's one of two things. Mm-hmm. Either they are sick of this and they're going to turn on their government and they're going to, you know, human wave run after the IRGC and the Ayatollah and drag them through the streets.
10: The million man army?
9: Yeah. Or this bombing and starvation and all this is going to make them, quote unquote, rally around the flag. And, you know, we got to fight for dear Iran or what. I can't tell you which one it is inside of Iran. I do not know. But that's part of the problem. We do not know.
10: I mean, if they come up with a plan and they come up with a deal.
9: Well, Iran's not going to stick to it.
10: All Trump will do is say we won the war. And most of us know that's not the case.
9: I think the funny part is Iran is going to argue that the problem he's going to have in lying about this is the minute he comes out and says we've won, they've agreed to all this, they're going to come out and say, no, we didn't. No, we didn't.
10: And so are Americans.
9: Yeah. No, we didn't. We didn't agree to anything he just said.
10: I would like everybody that works for Donald Trump, honestly, his cabinet, everybody, to congratulate him on a win and say, now we just need to get out. Well, we won? Yeah. Of course you won, Mr. President. Now we just need to get out. Can you turn around? Can you turn the ships around? Can we leave?
9: He says the straits open.
10: It's not.
9: It's not up to us to reopen the strait.
10: The only way you're going to get Trump to pull the trigger on getting this out of this thing is just lie to him and say, terrific job. You're the best. You're the greatest president in the world. You won the war. And we all know it's BS, but maybe that's how you get it, how you get us out of it. You convince him that he's won and you've done the world a favor. And now that's how we get out of it.
9: What
10: are you going to stick around for?
9: I don't want to stick around. Full stop.
10: No reason to.
9: But it just feels like we are in this stuck moment.
10: But the war is over.
9: You can't go forward. You can't go back. Right. You're just stuck where you are.
10: But there's no more war. It's over. It is over. It ended. We didn't get the job done. They still have their uranium. They still have a crazy Ayatollah. Not the one that was there a few months ago, but they still have a crazy Ayatollah. Iranians have, you know, it's more of the same. It's just worse.
9: They're exercising their latest terrorism threat is the Strait of Hormuz, being able to affect the global economy whenever they choose.
10: Iran finally played that card. And we've all known for decades, if they ever were to play that card, our gas prices would be out of control. We're lucky it's not $7 or $8 a gallon right now. Mm-hmm. And it stops the world's economy. I mean, they have that card to play and they knew it and they waited and then they did it and we lost.
9: The latest thing in their trolling, this is the Iranians trolling Trump or the US or the world, is that they are not charging a toll to go through the Strait of Hormuz.
10: They're calling it something different.
9: It is an environmental fee.
10: Of course it is.
9: Because you know what? If you were to spill oil, oh my God. Think of the fish.
10: Yeah.
9: Think of whatever they got there. Yeah. It's an environmental fee that will be required to be paid to the IRGC in order for your ship to go through the Strait of Hormuz. Otherwise, we might have to fire you.
10: We accomplished next to nothing over these last few months.
9: No, we ran the price of gas up.
10: That's not accomplishing something. We accomplished next to nothing. We asked the military to do what they did in the first few days, and that was good. It was good that we killed the Ayatollah. Guy's nuts. Okay, but there's another one.
9: I'm not convinced the new guy's less nutty.
10: No, it could be worse.
9: He certainly doesn't think he's going to have to surrender to the United States.
10: Doesn't hurt that country at all.
9: Yeah. We've got a check of the headlines on the way. We got Becky Lynn doing that for us. Coming up next, is Chase Field the best entertainment deal in town. We'll tell you what I mean by that. It's coming up next. Outspoken on KTAR.
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0: It's 5:18. I'm Becky Lynn. Here's what you need to know right now. A harrowing rescue on a Texas roller coaster as a group of high school students were stranded for hours nearly 100 feet in the air. Straight up, ABC's Trevor Ault reports.
17: Eight Houston students at Galveston Island Historic Pleasure Pier riding the Iron Shark roller coaster, getting stuck near the peak of its completely vertical ascent, hanging backward for more than 3 hours. The amusement park shutting down as rescue teams raced in. Rescue workers using a ladder, carefully pulling them out one by one. The school district says all those students are safe.
0: And the amusement park says that ride will be inspected and tested before it goes back into service. All of our top stories only 15 minutes away. For more news, go to KTAR.com or the KTAR News app. Let's check your ride home now with Enrique Garcia in the Valley Chevy Dealers Traffic Center.
5: Thank you, Becky Lynn. Phoenix with a crash on the right-hand shoulder. I-10 Papago Freeway westbound near 16th Street and Chandler with a disabled vehicle blocking the right-hand lane. Loop 202 Santion Freeway westbound near Cooper Road. Enrique Garcia, KTAR News. And now back to Outspoken with Bruce and Gatos.
9: 30 homers, 30 steals, 2 mystery bobbleheads. What is all that? Corbin Carroll, mystery bobblehead night. By the way, the mystery has been solved.
10: I love it.
9: Because I didn't know what the mystery in the mystery bobblehead night. Apparently, there's 2 different bobbleheads. The mystery is which one you'll get. It's really not that much.
10: I already knew that.
9: Okay.
10: I've got inside info.
9: How would you like to go to the game and get one of your mystery bobbleheads? It's next Saturday night, June 6th. Mm-hmm. And we've got tickets to give away. As a matter of fact, there's like 4 of them. Text the word bobble to 620-620. That's bobble to 620-620. You must spell the word right or it won't work. Okay. We'll give you the link and hook you up with some tickets. Good luck. All right. So speaking of the baseball, which we just were, the price of damn near everything has gone through the roof. Can we shout out to your Arizona Diamondbacks and Chase Field for trying to make things, dare I say, a little more economical, especially if you're taking a family to the ballpark.
10: Yeah, so if you are budget conscious, and I think we all are.
9: You should be if
10: so
9: you are.
10: You go to the game. How much do you think a hot dog and a beer costs? So you get a hot dog and a beer at the ball game.
9: Are you asking me?
10: Yeah. I know you don't drink beer.
9: No, but I know they're kind of pricey. A hot dog and beer, I'm going close to $20.
10: Yeah, that's what I would say. $8.
9: What do you mean?
10: $8.
9: I can get a hot dog and a beer for $8.
10: $8.
9: Both of them. Not
10: that's
9: one
10: what I'm
9: or the
10: talking
9: other.
10: About. Yeah.
9: Three easy payments of $8?
10: No.
9: No.
10: No. If you go to see the Dodgers, $24 for a hot dog.
9: Okay. I've been to Dodger Stadium. Yeah. I went there last year.
10: A beer and a hot dog runs for $24.
9: You need to take out a home equity loan when you go up to the concession stand. It's ridiculous. You see prices and I'm like, you got to be kidding me.
10: Yeah. So at Chase Field, they have value items They have a value items menu available.
9: Oh, good for them.
10: Let's see. You can buy soda, peanuts, a hot dog, or popcorn for $2.99 each.
9: Okay, so the reason I say is it might be...
10: That's great.
9: ...one of the best deals. When you think about... Listen, baseball is entertainment, right? Just like anything else.
10: Right.
9: That might be cheaper than going to a movie.
10: 12-ounce beer, $4.99. You're just not going to see... You're going to see anything like that.
9: I think it's pretty amazing, quite
10: it's
9: honestly.
10: Pretty good.
9: And good for them for coming up with something that takes into account the fact that people are wary about going to these things, especially when they, you know... You go into the game, right?
10: Yeah.
9: And you're hostage. You're hostage to whatever they want to charge for drinks and food.
10: Very
9: so many
10: tough.
9: Places.
10: Very tough.
9: And shout out to the Diamondbacks for not holding your head underwater. And you can get some economical drinks and eats there.
10: Yeah. And, you know, I don't know why they're doing it, if they've lowered their prices. I think it. If you're looking at Chase Field, it has now come in as... You know, when it comes to food, it's the cheapest buy.
9: I think that's a badge of honor.
10: It's great.
9: You know, good for them.
10: And they're good this year.
9: Well, I was just saying, if you're the cheapest food and you're in last place by 30 games, like, well, okay, I understand that no one's coming to the game. No, they're playing good baseball and they aren't trying to job you when you walk through the door.
10: A hot dog and a beer costs a third of what fans pay at the country's most expensive ballpark. Which is probably
9: LA
10: or
9: New York.
10: New York.
9: Yeah. Yeah.
10: So
9: Yankee games can't be cheap, right, Gatos?
10: The first lady of Outspoken would like to chime in.
9: She's a Mets fan. They even sell things at the Mets stadium?
18: Yes. It's way pricier than
9: really.
18: I was going to say they took a page out of the Suns book because the Suns have the $2 value menu.
10: Okay.
18: You can get like tacos, ice cream, hot dogs, a bunch of other things for just $2.
10: So I'm talking about.
18: Yeah. I think it's great for families. You know, it's already so expensive to get in the door.
9: Yeah.
18: And to have the value menu is awesome.
10: You get a $5 beer, you're in
9: you're ahead of the game.
10: Yeah.
18: And it's not like they don't have the other options either, but for a family.
10: Right. All right. I'm in.
9: Yeah.
10: I'm in. Keep winning games and keep charging me little for a hot dog and a beer. I'll be there.
9: Well, listen, I mean, it's to me, there is it's a sign of respect to your fans. It's an acknowledgement, you appreciate them, and you don't just see them as an ATM machine when they come to the ballpark.
10: No one's doing that, though.
9: Nowhere else.
10: No, nowhere else. The Diamondbacks are number one in affordability. Yeah.
9: And you look at some of these other sports, you look at other sporting events going on right now, and they have the exact opposite attitude towards it. What is the maximum amount we can extract from people?
10: Oh, man, it's tough.
9: Yeah. We've got a check of the headlines on the way. We've got Becky Lynn doing that for us next. How can chicken nuggets get you banned for life from Six Flags Amusement Park?
10: Something happened to you?
9: I was going to say, I want to point out right now, I haven't been to Six Flags in years, okay? We'll talk about it next, Outspoken on KTAR.
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26: How long? 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
0: 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I'm Becky Lynn.
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28: Yeah, Becky, Phoenix Rescue Mission's Code Red Water campaign began at the start of this month with a goal of collecting 2 million water bottles through the end of August to distribute to people experiencing homelessness. Sergio Armendariz with PRRM says,
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28: 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Live in the news center, Ballin Overstoles, KTAR News.
0: A judge has temporarily blocked the Trump administration's efforts to create the so-called anti-weaponization fund. The Trump administration said this fund would offer compensation to those who claim to have been wronged by the Biden administration. And those prosecuted for their roles in the January 6th attack on the Capitol could be eligible. The judge's temporary block means the legal process needs to play out before the Trump administration has an opportunity to appeal. Here's ABC News legal contributor Kim Whaley.
1: This is going to stay with this lower court judge. And then when there's a final resolution, only then will the Trump administration have the ability to appeal it.
0: Four climbers fell on Alaska's Mount McKinley, and three of them have died. The climbers were part of a seven-person group traversing a route known for its crevices, steep ice, and exposed ridges when the four fell. Members of the group tended to those who fell before returning to camp. One climber was rescued by search and rescue personnel yesterday. The group announcing today that the other three have died. Let's get a look on traffic now and see how the road home looks this evening. Here's Enrique Garcia in the Valley Chevy Dealers Traffic Center.
5: Thank you, Becky Lynn. Phoenix with a crash on the right-hand shoulder. I-10 Papago Freeway westbound near 16th Street. Goodyear with a crash blocking the left-hand lanes. I-10 Papago Freeway eastbound near Bullard Avenue and Chandler. Disabled vehicle blocking the right-hand lane. Loop 202 Santan Freeway westbound near Cooper Road. 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
0: Tonight, clear skies, low of 67. Tomorrow, about 94 for high, 100 by Sunday, and 104 on Monday, with a few clouds in the picture by Monday. 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
9: All right. Happy Friday to you. Hope you have a wonderful weekend, by
10: Thank
9: the way.
10: You.
9: I'm getting ahead of time there. So, how about this? Chicken Nuggets and I are fond of one another. And so I am shocked. Shocked, I tell you, at the idea that Chicken Nuggets can get me kicked out of an amusement park. Because that's apparently what happened.
10: Yeah.
9: So this is at one of the Six Flags Park in Ohio called Cedar Point.
10: You like these?
9: It's outside of Cincinnati.
10: You like these crazy
9: there.
10: Rides?
9: Love them.
10: Oh, well, yeah, you're a race car driver.
9: Love them.
10: Yeah, I don't like them.
9: Oh, love me some roller coasters.
10: Like the ones that...
9: Especially if they go upside down or do twists and things.
10: No, thank you.
9: Yeah. So, see, what had happened was...
10: Yeah.
9: Is a social media influencer... We should just stop there, right?
10: We really should.
9: We should stop there because it's probably going to be something stupid.
10: This person was trying to get content, and little did they know they gave us content.
9: Yeah.
10: Because now we're going to make fun of this person.
9: So, what they tried to do... was eat chicken nuggets while riding a roller coaster.
10: And why is that entertaining?
9: Well, I like it. I don't think I've ever seen it before.
10: Okay. Maybe because it's not entertaining.
9: They were delicious nuggets. They were McDonald's nuggets. Oh, and right. He was using sweet and sour sauce.
10: Oh, very nice.
9: Shared the video everywhere.
10: Mm-hmm.
9: And Six Flags found out and said he violated the rules. For safe riding.
10: I think he violated the rules for not being funny on a video.
9: Yeah. So he has been banned for life from all Six Flags parks.
10: For not being funny?
9: For eating chicken nuggets on a roller coaster.
10: Got it.
9: And filming it.
10: So,
9: because if you just ate them and they didn't know about it, I guess you'd be okay.
10: I guess the rule, you know, it probably is a rule. You shouldn't eat when, you know, you're on a fast roller coaster going upside down. You could choke and die.
9: The company, by the way, prohibits loose articles on the ride, including food, because it could become a choking hazard.
10: Yes, that's what I said.
9: Yes. I'm just reading their policy.
10: So you can live stream yourself on this kind of thing.
9: Yeah.
10: So right? You can do that.
9: So this guy.
10: Yeah.
9: Yeah. Got 86th from Six Flags.
10: It's not the worst thing
9: forever.
10: In the world.
9: I don't know. Six Flags is good. If you like rolly coasters,
10: right?
9: Six Flags is better than Disneyland. Disneyland is a better park.
10: Sure.
9: A lot more fun. things to do. But if you just want to do roller coasters like Six Flags Magic Mountain over in California,
10: right?
9: Those are some good rides.
10: Well, the influencer accepted a challenge to eat 10. So what? He didn't just, you know, have one or two.
9: Oh, no.
10: So it was 10 nuggets on a...
9: Well, somebody dared him. What are you supposed to do if they... And especially if they double dare, well, or double dog or triple dog dare you. You have to do it.
10: If you triple dog dare, you've got to do it.
9: Yeah.
10: Even though that means jumping off the roller coaster. I mean, you know, you have to do it. So, you know, he tried to... Did he eat the 10?
9: I don't think he got through all of them.
10: He didn't get through it.
9: Yeah. He did eat some of them. He got a total of 7 nuggets in, but that was with sauce. And that might've been his problem. If he had gone without the sauce, he might've got him in a little quicker. I'm just saying.
10: And you're there. You should at least share a little bit. Don't you think?
9: What, with the person next to you?
10: Well, no, he pulled the nuggets out of his drawers.
9: Yeah. He had hidden the nuggets in his underwear, apparently.
10: Oh, man.
9: Because if they saw you getting onto the roller coaster with the nuggets, they would have put an end to this shenanigans.
10: You know, we need the TSA now at the roller coaster.
9: At roller coasters. You need to be this tall.
10: Yeah.
9: And do you have any nuggets in your underwear?
10: Yeah. Yeah.
9: That's not going to come up on an X-ray.
10: No, it is not.
9: You're not going to get a metal detector. Ain't going to pick up nuggets.
10: Can I tell you a side story about chicken nuggets very quickly?
9: Well, you had me
10: because
9: at chicken nuggets.
10: No one has eaten more chicken nuggets in a lifetime than you.
9: I hope not. Okay. If there's somebody who's eaten more, I don't want to meet them.
10: You know how I like going to the doctor. I get checked out and I want to make sure I'm not dying because I'm a hypochondriac.
9: Yeah,
10: and
9: that's crazy.
10: So a couple weeks ago, I just go to the heart doctor.
9: Go to the doctor because?
10: Oh, there's no doubt.
9: Good.
10: Oh,
9: is that a thing?
10: Run me through the tests.
9: You can go into the doctor and they go, what's wrong? You go, nothing's wrong.
10: Really?
9: Oh, yeah. I never go to the doctor.
10: You're perfectly healthy.
9: Wrong. Oh.
10: You're perfectly healthy.
9: Sakes.
10: Anyway, I'm good. I'm fine, but I was at the doctor's office, and it's kind of interesting. Inside of the doctor's office, they have one of those, it's like a screen, and it is going through different stories about, well, here's the heart, and here's what it does.
9: Okay.
10: Here's how you should not, here's, like, one of them was, here's what you shouldn't eat, because, you know, it's not good for you.
9: Okay.
10: These are the foods you should stay away from because you want a healthy heart.
9: Do you know
10: the number one food that this at the doctor's office? Do you know the number one food that it said stay away from?
9: Kale.
10: No. Chicken nuggets.
9: Come on.
10: Literally said chicken nuggets.
9: If chicken nuggets could kill you.
10: It's not real food.
9: I would have died 18 years ago.
10: You can still die from it.
9: Well, it's going to be a glorious death.
10: I think it also said like chips because that's artificial flavored or whatever. I don't know, whatever.
9: Like potato chips?
10: I think so. Chips and all that.
9: I don't need.
10: But I am not kidding you. I'm there. I'm waiting to get my results. You know, I'm sweating because I'm worried, you know, but I'm fine. And so.
9: I can't get over the idea that you go to the doctor when you're perfectly okay.
10: I'm perfectly fine. Well, when do you go and get a colonoscopy?
9: Why would I do that?
10: Well, what do you mean? Why would you do that? You go and you get it to make sure that you don't have something.
9: No, you have to feel bad.
10: No, you don't.
9: And then you go to the doctor and you go, it hurts when I do this. Or why am I coughing?
10: No, don't cough in here.
9: I wouldn't go for coughing alone. It would have to be something much more than coughing.
10: No, people actually do that.
9: Really?
10: Yeah, I was certainly the youngest person there, but that's okay. I don't know if a lot of people do that, but I do that.
9: How you feeling today?
10: Perfect.
9: Feel great. I just want you to keep poking, prodding, and looking for something that might be wrong with me.
10: Yeah.
9: See, I want it to come as a surprise.
10: No.
9: I don't want them to find something wrong.
10: No, I don't want them to find something wrong either. That's why I go.
9: If they don't look, they won't find it.
10: No, if they find it, then you get it early. You know, what's the thing you run on?
9: A treadmill.
10: The treadmill. They do the treadmill thing. And
9: did a treadmill test?
10: Yeah, you got to incline every 3 minutes.
9: I've never.
10: I'm telling you, I was rocking and rolling, dude. I said, I just saw somebody leave.
9: Well, they were probably 85.
10: Sweaty mess. And I'm like, how did that lady do? 3.5 minutes.
9: What's the record? You're like, is there a leaderboard here on your treadmill? Is that doing your heart?
10: Heart? Yeah, okay. I did 12 minutes and I tapped out.
9: Oh, for God's sake.
10: Is 3 minutes more than the 3 years ago that I got checked.
9: Kids,
10: so I feel like I'm in better
9: shape.
10: I know
9: the kids are listening because we're extremely popular with the kids. Kids, I'm talking to you right now. Chicken nuggets are wonderful.
10: No, they're bad for you.
9: They're good for you. Dino nuggets, even better.
10: They will kill you.
9: And have all the sauce you want.
10: Right. It can make your heart stop.
9: It's part of the food pyramid. And no, it chicken is not. Nuggets are right up there near it the top not. Of it. Just going to say.
10: How about some grilled chicken? That's good for you. That's what you should have.
9: Is it battered?
10: No, it is not.
9: And is it in nugget form?
10: No, it is not.
9: Okay, then I'm not interested.
10: Oh, for crying out loud.
9: I'm not interested.
10: But it's funny. Sounds that was the number, really? I'm not kidding you, it was the number one food you should stay away from.
9: Well, remind me not to go to that doctor because I don't like his attitude.
10: Okay, fine.
9: I can tell you that right now. I don't like the cut of his jib.
10: Just saying. I'm just saying.
9: All right, chicken nuggets. Not only can get you apparently banned for life from Six Flags, could end your life if you eat too many of them. Although, again, kids, I'm talking to you. That hasn't affected me at all. I'm doing great.
10: Not yet.
9: Check the headlines on the way. Becky Lynn will do that for us.
10: Making an appointment for you right now.
9: Don't do it. Don't do it.
10: I'm not going to get on that treadmill for 12 minutes.
9: I'm not going anywhere near it. I'm not even going to walk at a brisk pace. Americans are doing this in order to make ends meet. What are more and more of probably you doing? We'll talk about it next. Outspoken on KTAR.
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0: At 5:45, I'm Becky Lynn. Here's what you need to know right now. A two-year-old is in extremely critical condition after being pulled from an inflatable pool in Avondale this afternoon. This happened near Avondale Boulevard and Buckeye Road just a little after 3:30. The child had been removed from the water when officers arrived, but it's unclear how the child entered the inflatable pool or how long they were in the pool. The investigation continues. KTAR and Fulton Homes remind you 2 seconds is too long to take your eyes off kids near water. 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Here's Enrique Garcia in the Valley Chevy Dealers Traffic Center.
5: Thank you, Becky Lynn. Tempe with a crash blocking the right-hand lane. Loop 101, Price Freeway, northbound near the US 60 Superstation Freeway. Westbound transition, Phoenix with a crash on the right-hand shoulder. I-10 Papago Freeway westbound near 16th Street and Chandler. Disabled vehicle blocking the right-hand lane. Loop 202, Santan Freeway westbound near Cooper Road. Enrique Garcia, KTAR News.
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32: 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Money Monday with Professor Evan Taylor from U of A. That's Monday morning, 5 to 8 on Arizona's Morning News. 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
9: You can catch us right now on KTAR. 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
10: Don't try and one-up LaDonna. Crying out loud. It's the end of the show.
9: Sorry.
10: Jeez.
9: Sorry, LaDonna.
10: Now, if you want to one-up Sharp, I'm fine with
9: that. Oh, okay. That's easy. I'll try to keep that in mind then. I screwed with the wrong morning show person.
10: That is correct.
9: That goes without saying. Mm-hmm. We're finding out that there's a new study out there that says at about 30% of you have taken up a side hustle to make ends meet. And of that 30%, half of you have started in just the last year, i.e., things have gotten to the point. Now, maybe it's that you just want to make more money and there's opportunity out there. Have we ever thought about that? Is all of it driven by desperate? No.
10: They're doing it to pay their bills, Bruce.
9: Okay.
10: They're doing it to pay their bills. Now, listen, I'm not ready to compare what's going on in the economy right now to 2008. I think 08 was worse.
9: Mm-hmm. Certainly.
10: But we're on not halfway through the year yet, so we'll see.
9: Yeah,
10: I always remember 2008 and the story that always sticks in my mind is that I saw this guy drive up in an awesome Mercedes.
9: Ooh.
10: Awesome. Delivering pizzas. So you've got a guy who can afford at least, you know, a monthly payment on a Mercedes. Maybe mm-hmm. he bought it with cash. Who knows? But it's like 08 was bad. And even the guy driving the really cool Mercedes was delivering pizzas.
9: Wow.
10: And so I always remember that. And I don't know if we're there yet. A lot of these side hustles are to pay bills. You know, my question always has been, are we going to see some of these prices start to go down one of these days? I don't know. Tariffs have screwed us all. The war has screwed us all. We haven't gotten anything out of the war. In fact, we've lost the war. And I'm the only one, I guess, that's got the guts to say it. We got nothing out of this. Nothing. And So you've got people that are really hurting in America, and they've got to pay these outrageous gas prices, these outrageous grocery prices. It's ridiculous. And so, yeah, they've got a side hustle.
9: Now, not all of them. I mean, I'm sure there's lots of them. Some of them you can probably do from home. I'm assuming not all of them require driving
10: it's not like
9: around
10: DoorDash or
9: Uber. You know, but those are some of the most popular ones, and I'm led to believe they're relatively easy to get into.
10: Okay.
9: You know, some of these delivery things.
10: Oh, there are a bunch of lazy people out there that need their food delivered right to their door.
9: But even people who earn more than 150 grand, there's a large percentage of them who have a side hustle. That's why I was saying maybe it's not all, you know, well, it's the only way I'm putting food on the table. Maybe it's a new generation that says having one job is not enough.
10: Yeah. If you make $150,000 a year, are you spending too much money to the point where you have to go get another job?
9: Well, okay.

0: like athletes who make millions of dollars, but they spend millions of dollars.
1: Right, right, right.
0: Right, like, wow, that guy makes $10 million a year. Yeah, but he spends $10 million a year. Mm-hmm. Right? That's, so I don't know if that guy's going out and delivering pizzas, but it's all how you spend your money.
1: But here's some of the side hustle. You ready for this?
0: Yeah.
1: And going by which ones make money. Life coach.
0: Yep.
1: That's a side hustle? I thought of that as more of like a vocation.
0: Isn't our friend Pamela Hughes life coach?
1: But I think that's what she does.
0: It's fantastic.
1: It's not a side hustle.
0: If you're looking for a life coach, you go and talk to our girl Pamela.
1: 100%.
0: She's awesome.
1: Content creators for brands.
0: Content creators? Absolutely. They probably know AI and all that kind of stuff.
1: Yeah.
0: Sure.
1: Yeah. E-commerce. Photographers. T-shirt designers.
0: These are all side hustles. Yeah.
1: Copywriters. Tutors.
0: Yeah.
1: Photo editors, proofreaders, digital artists. A lot of these people, it almost sounds like they took maybe a passion, something they liked doing, something they were good at, and they've turned it into something where they can at least make some money off of it.
0: And that's great.
1: Yeah. I haven't figured that out. None of my hobbies or passions make money. They all cost money.
0: No, your race car driving costs you.
1: It costs money.
0: Your health.
1: Well, I got plenty of that.
0: And your wallet.
1: Yeah, that's not good. Yeah, it's...
0: We'll work on you.
1: No.
0: No, we will. We can have a whole... We can bring people in, have a creative session.
1: Don't need people. No. Don't need the people. Appreciate you guys spending time with us today. That much we do, right?
0: Sure.
1: Also appreciate everyone on the other side of the Double Pane Bulletproof Class that make the show go, including the First Lady of Outspoken. That's our producer, Miss Jules. Also, she's the pride of Tennessee and a Hall of Famer in her own right, Becky Lynn, delivering all that news and information all show long. And helping you get home on a Friday, that's our buddy Enrique. Don't call me Iglesias. Thanks a lot, guys.
0: Arizona's Evening News is next. And Bruce, always remember, you're lucky to have me.
1: Gatos, never forget. Lucky I put up with you.
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10: Well, good Friday evening. It is 6 o'clock. I'm Becky Lynn.
11: And I'm Melody Burkett. 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
12: what will be the economic impact of Colorado River water cuts? I'm Heidi Hommel.
11: But first, let's take you to the roads with Enrique Garcia, live from the Valley Chevy Dealers Traffic Center.
13: Becky, Melody, thank you so much. Tempe with a crash blocking the right-hand lane. Loop 101, Price Freeway northbound near the US 60 Superstition Freeway westbound transition. Phoenix with a crash on the right-hand shoulder. I-10 Papagear Freeway westbound near 16th Street. In Chandler, we still have that disabled vehicle on the right-hand shoulder. Loop 202, Santian Freeway westbound near Cooper Road. 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
10: Tonight, look for clear skies, our low temp in the mid-60s, sunny over the weekend, and then tomorrow, we are going to start to warm up. We'll be in the mid-90s, and by Sunday, could be right at 100 and maybe 102 to 104 by Monday. Currently in Maricopa, though, it's a very pleasant 85 degrees. 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
11: The Peoria Unified School District was served with a search warrant in the case of two former teachers allegedly involved in sexual misconduct with a student.
14: According to the district, the warrant required documents to be provided to police by June 5th, including accused teacher Haley Beck's statement of charges, the redacted police report, and the other accused teacher, Angela Berlocka's employee file. Other electronic documents are being compiled to turn in. The district said when police initially requested documents related to the case, district officials consulted with legal personnel first to make sure the documents handed over were in compliance with state and federal law. Shira Tanzer, KTAR News.
10: Just a reminder that you can sign up for KTAR's education newsletter by texting education to 620-620. KTAR eyes on the economy.
1: KTAR News. Water Watch.
10: Arizona's water security is directly tied to the state's and even the nation's economy. President and CEO of the Greater Phoenix Chamber, Todd Sanders, says the Lower Basin has already committed to saving more than 3 million acre feet of Colorado River water over the next 2 years.
3: I do hope that the northern, the upper basin states look at this as a good first step so that we can continue to negotiate.
10: Sanders explains the Valley is the semiconductor capital of the U.S., building the most advanced chips in the world that power AI.
11: Authorities announce a man has been indicted for a shooting in Buckeye that left a teen girl and two babies dead. Michael Sanchez, accused of allegedly killing his pregnant girlfriend and causing the death of another pregnant teen's baby, was delivered three counts of first-degree murder and other charges related to the May 14th shooting near Miller and Broadway Roads.
10: Although our state budget has yet to be negotiated, the same cannot be said about the Phoenix budget, which recently passed unanimously. Mayor Kate Gallego joined Arizona's Morning News to explain how the city budget will help bring more police officers to Phoenix, something she says is a priority.
15: 63% of our general fund is going to public safety. That gives us the ability to both hire and invest in new precincts. We're also able to be hiring dispatchers and more public safety communicators.
10: According to the city, Phoenix is in need of roughly 500 police officers to meet its target officer-to-population ratio. You can watch the full conversation with Mayor Gallego. Just head over to our KTAR YouTube channel.
11: A controversial policy for a major airline is now being changed. ABC's Sophie Flay has the story.
16: Southwest Airlines is changing its new seating policy for plus-size passengers just 4 months after it took effect. Plus-size passengers will no longer be required to buy an extra seat in advance after some passengers complained of feeling ostracized for their weight. Southwest says its agents can now offer an additional seat at no extra cost. If space is not available, they'll work to accommodate the passenger on a later flight.
10: Turning to Wall Street today, a bit of a mixed bag with the Dow up 363 points and closing out at 51,032. The NASDAQ rose 55 points. The S&P up not quite as much at 16 points. For more money news, just visit the Business Center at KTAR.com.
17: Y'all so concerned about why we here, then help us not be here.
11: Recent data shows family homelessness is rising in Maricopa County, with one advocate saying it's a crisis.
17: If your mind spins, just imagine it's spinning and it's just not stopping.
18: That's a man named Jonas who lost his housing several months ago after being fired from his job, leaving him, his two kids, and partner on the streets for several days.
17: Yeah, I mean, I stayed up all night while they slept on a bus stop, and I cried that night. It's not what I intended it to be for being a first-time dad. You know what I'm saying? So it rocked me hard.
18: He is a part of the more than 600 homeless families estimated in Maricopa County, a number that very well may be an undercount. The Family Housing Hub is the major program families can turn to if they become homeless by calling 211. And Ashley Oakley with nonprofit UMOM, which runs the hub, says the current wait list has nearly 200 families on it and is up to a 10-week wait. She also says the hub provides key wraparound services once families get housed.
19: And these are the solutions that really help families to permanently end their homelessness, contrast to the thought of families just need a place to stay for one night. That's not actually true.
18: But Austin Davis with Tempe nonprofit AZ Hugs argues the housing hub is fundamentally unable to provide the necessary help, saying he sees dozens of families in need most nights that he gets into hotel rooms.
20: And right now we're up to somewhere between 30 and 40 families a day supporting in that capacity.
18: He's petitioning Governor Katie Hobbs to declare a state of emergency over family homelessness so more resources can be coordinated, including an expansion of shelter space, more funding for hotel vouchers, and the creation of 24/7 respite centers families can stay in. Ballin Overstolz, KTAR News.
10: And Ballin joins us now in the studio here on Arizona's Evening News. Ballin, you've been covering some of these homelessness issues for quite some time for us here at KTAR. In talking with the homeless and those who work with that group of people,
0: Do you sense there's a frustration with a lack of the resources?
21: Yeah. No, I think that's a great question. And I would say absolutely. You know, there are differing perspectives when you talk to people on the streets. I think some people sort of assume a lot of them are angry with the system, which isn't always true. There's plenty of people that are grateful that there's resources out there and are very eager to get into those. But yeah, I mean, a lot of the frustrations right now have to do with how long you have to wait for help. So the man in that story we just played, his name is Jonas. He's a Valley father, lost his job a few months ago. Was unable to stay up with rent. And now he and his family are basically staying in hotels each night, coordinated by that nonprofit. But, you know, he really spoke about just the frustration in no immediate help. You know, we were told, and it was said in that story, that the current wait list for the Family Housing Hub is up to 10 weeks. So right now, if you were to become homeless tonight, say you were evicted and you called, you could be waiting more than 2 months to actually get into a shelter. And there's not always short-term immediate programs available. Now, there are stop gaps like that organization AZ Hugs that work to keep people in hotels, other short-term solutions. But, you know, the frustration has a lot to do with the wait times. Another father I spoke with named Christopher said he doesn't want to wait that 10 weeks. He's trying to find a job now so he can actually hopefully make rent and get his own place before having to go into the shelter system. But we know that can be very, very difficult.
0: Yeah, sure can. That's for sure.
11: I would think the homelessness problem is only going to increase due to inflation and the unemployment rate. Is that what you're finding with your interviews?
21: Yeah, we're hearing that a lot from local leaders. I mean, it all circles back to affordable housing, or lack of affordable housing, I should say. And that's something you hear from City of Phoenix. That's something we heard from UMOM featured in that story as well, that, you know, that we talk a lot about ways that this population can be helped or levers that we can pull. But really, for people like Ashley Oakley with UMOM, the underlying issue and what all of this stems from is that housing is simply too expensive in Maricopa County. We also have to remember more than 450,000 Arizonans recently lost their SNAP benefits over these last few months, really over the last year almost since last July, but pretty sharp decline. And we also know more than 60% of Maricopa County families are living paycheck to paycheck.
0: Well, you know, something else I was going to say about affordable housing, we do need more affordable housing, but if people have lost their jobs and can't find another one, affordable is zero.
21: Yeah. No, that is a great point. It builds on that issue of, yes, housing is expensive, but also, you know, I think yesterday had stories about wages not really growing as much in Arizona as compared to other states. And in the past, this all comes together for these real unfortunate outcomes for people. You know, with that father, Jonas, he talked about he did have a job before, you know, they lost their apartment and then unfortunately he lost it. And, you know, that really compounded very quickly into a situation of being on the streets, you know, and this is something you hear a lot. I did stories with Valley mothers who were homeless with their families, I think about 4 months ago, and similar stories. It was people who's they lost their job. I could say again and again, because it's a pretty common thing we're hearing for what's causing these families to become homeless.
11: And do you think the governor and elected leaders, are they doing enough to address this problem?
21: Yeah. So then that was another core component of the story. Austin Davis with AZ Hugs and Tempe, he is petitioning the governor. He believes that she needs to declare a state of emergency and, you know, free up some resources and maybe some funding that could address this problem more quickly. I will say, a lot of these responses in Arizona are coordinated at the city and municipal level. The state is involved, and the state is more so involved when we get back to that housing issue, trying to create affordable housing. But funding for homeless solutions, funding for getting these families into shelters, a lot of that happens at the local level, whether it's nonprofits raising private dollars, counties and cities, you know, using their own budgets. And then there is federal assistance that comes in as well. But, you know, people like Austin Davis do not believe that the state is doing enough, Governor Hobbs nor the state lawmakers.
0: Yeah, there's a lot of components and everybody trying to coordinate everything and just finding the money. Thank you for bringing our attention to this. And we know it's an ongoing story.
21: Happy to do
0: Thanks,
21: it.
0: Ballin. Thanks. Coming up in just a few moments, our own David Iverson from our web department is going to break down our fun weekend activities. KTAR News Time is 6:11.
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18: Well, Donna here, Maricopa County growth has slowed down, way down. 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
11: It's 6:15. Thanks for joining us on Arizona's Evening News. I'm Melody Burkett in for Joe Huizenga here with Becky Lynn.
0: Hey, what did you do over the weekend? Well, from our web department, KTAR.com, David Iverson's going to join us to tell us some fun things. But first, we got to get you wherever you're headed tonight. Home, maybe, or somewhere fun to kick it off. Here's Enrique Garcia in the Valley Chevy Dealers Traffic Center.
13: Becky, Melody, thank you. We have a new crash in Chandler on the right-hand shoulder on the Loop 202 Santion Freeway eastbound near Gilbert Road. Tempe with a crash on the right-hand lane. Loop 101 Price Freeway northbound near the US 60 Superstition Freeway westbound transition. And Phoenix with a crash on the right-hand shoulder, I-10 Papago Freeway westbound near 16th Street. Enrique Garcia, KTAR News.
11: Clear skies tonight with a low 66 and plenty of sunshine over the weekend. Tomorrow's high 92, Sunday 98, and up to 102 on Monday. Right now, it's 86 degrees in Gilbert. 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
0: All right, it is time to get this weekend rolling, and I don't have anything in particular planned fun-wise, but the person that's going to tell us where we should go and what we should do is with us now from KTAR.com, David Iverson, with our fun weekend stuff. What you got?
1: Becky Lynn, the weekend feels different, doesn't it? Like Friday, like around 1 or 2, you can sort of feel the weekend coming.
0: That's right. That's
1: arriving.
0: Right.
1: So, we curated a fun list of things to do. These are things that if someone came from out of town and said, hey, what do I do? This is the list I would give them.
0: And so, they're on KTAR.com. So if you hear something, you can go, I need to know more.
1: Yeah.
0: That's where you go.
1: All the details are there. Okay, tonight, you can still make this one. Science with a Twist over at the Arizona Science Center. This is an adults-only science-themed prom.
0: Oh!
1: It's a party at the Science Center.
0: I've done those before. They're fun.
1: Oh, it looks like an absolute blast.
0: It is. They're fun.
1: It's an absolute blast. Starting right now, goes until 10 p.m., but this thing is so popular, it's almost sold out.
0: Are they going to be doing it again, or is this
1: Well, this is the only one for this weekend.
0: I mean, in future weekends, do we know if they'll do it again?
1: I'm sure they will.
0: Oh,
1: I'm sure.
0: So. Yeah. So, if you can't make this one, you can go another time.
1: Okay, moving on to tomorrow, Saturday, May 30th, Ballet in Bloom at the Desert Botanical Garden this Saturday night. You know, obviously, how beautiful it is over there at sunset. It's just absolutely picture perfect.
0: Breathtaking.
1: This is music and dancers, dancing to the music of Mozart. Runtime is about an hour and 15 minutes, so a nice quick evening event for you.
0: And I'm pretty sure they have fun beverages.
1: I'm sure they do.
0: They do.
1: I'm sure
11: the
1: they do.
11: Weather should be nice too.
1: Yep. Yeah, it's going to be perfect. Okay, you want to learn something before you head over to the ballet? There is a tiramisu class. I feel like that's the kind of thing that would be a great thing to bring to any party. If you could get really good at that,
11: sign me up.
1: Yeah, right. As a taste tester, I'm sure. Yeah, like it would be just. That's over at a flower shop in Phoenix, 2 p.m. Jonah Lynn Valdez is leading that class. Tickets are $98.
0: Okay, fun.
1: Also Saturday evening, Art of the Heart Summer Festival kicks off 6 p.m. at the Arizona Center, downtown Phoenix. It's a night market. 70 local vendors, live music. They have aerial arts, live painting. The second best part behind all that art is it's inside. It's in the air conditioning. And the third best part of this thing is it's free to get in.
0: Oh, excellent.
11: Yeah, nice.
0: So, excellent.
1: So the trifecta of a perfect evening event
0: free
1: for you.
0: Free downtown Phoenix, inside, and all that stuff going on.
1: And now there is something. It's been going on in the Phoenix area for 20 years. It's called the Hot Foot Hamster.
0: I'm sorry, what?
1: It's called the Hot Foot Hamster. Like, if you had to venture a guess, like, hamster races or something. No.
0: It's not hamster races.
1: Like, no. If I had 10 years, I would never guess what this actually is.
0: Hot foot hamster. You dress up like a hamster and race.
1: I'm sure you could. It's at the Nardini Manor in Buckeye. It is a 24-hour race. The track is 1/3 mile, and you run it for as long as you can in 24 hours.
0: I get it now. I understand why it's called the Hot Foot Hamster. It's been going on for how long?
1: 20 years.
0: How have we ever
11: never heard
0: of this
11: that.
0: Before?
1: Yeah. It is 24-hour race starts tomorrow morning at 7 a.m.
0: Okay.
1: And they'll just run over and over and over.
11: Is there a grand prize? Or
0: Does anybody win? Or is it? I mean, do you run to the last person standing? Running?
1: Yeah, it's distance. Whoever has run the most at the end of 24 hours wins. The current record was set in 2005. 149 miles someone ran.
0: Oh, wow. My gosh.
11: I would never make it that far.
0: I can't. Yeah. I can't even.
1: Yeah,
0: I
1: okay.
0: I can't really run a mile.
1: So
0: well.
1: For people with, still with a little bit of sanity left, there are shorter races. There are 6-hour races you can run. Those start all day, including one. It's called the Insomniac Race. Starts at 1 in the morning.
0: Okay. Oh, wow.
1: And so this is out in Buckeye. Get this. This, too, is sold out. They have enough people running this race. Wow. There are no more tickets left.
0: Wow. But you can go watch.
1: Yeah, you can go watch. Just go see. I think that would be a blast.
0: Oh, my gosh. This
11: more
0: is
11: power
0: hilarious.
11: To them. Yes.
0: A marathon is 26 miles. Right?
1: Yeah.
0: Is that right?
1: Yeah, and change, yeah.
0: So we, and change. We talked to a guy who this weekend, he's 90. He's from Mason. He's running his first marathon.
1: Oh, my God.
0: You said somebody ran
1: 149 miles.
0: Miles
1: in 2005.
0: Wow. Okay, we gotta follow this. Maybe in next week, talk to somebody who ran in the hot foot hamster.
1: Yeah. Okay, and then now that we've talked about the hot foot hamster, there are also 5Ks that are happening this weekend that I've put on the list, but they seem almost quaint in comparison.
0: Right.
1: But they are for a good cause. There's the 22 Too Many 5K charity run and walk. That one is at the Arizona Falls, starts at 7 a.m. Other events, the Arizona Rattlers, are the Indoor Football League, mm-hmm. is playing. The Phoenix Rising they are on the field this weekend as well. And then Sunday, this one, I'm sure for someone with the right palate, this is perfect. But there is something called the Sunday Sardinade, and it is all you can eat sardines.
0: I knew you were going to say that. I could just hear it coming.
1: Yeah.
11: Mm. Thank you.
0: Where's this?
1: This is at Sotis in downtown Phoenix. I'm sure they do it very, very well. And it's more than sardines. You can there's vegetables, and it's but it is sardine themed. So for the right someone who likes salty fish, and there is someone out there. I don't have the right palate
11: for that. No,
0: no, I don't think so either. Yeah. Just don't breathe on anyone after it's
1: over. Exactly.
0: All right.
1: You think that corner.
0: All right.
1: Like
0: and
1: that.
0: So, David, all that's at KTAR.com.
1: That's what we put together.
0: All right.
1: I put it on paper.
0: You've made me a
1: paper enthusiast.
0: All right. Thank you, David. We'll talk to you next Friday with more fun stuff. What else we got, Melody?
11: So what's the most unsettling place you can think of? If your answer was an abandoned office space, Backrooms, which hits theaters today, might be the thrill you need. And KTAR's Damon Allred has more.
3: It's like a maze. It just goes on and on. Sometimes I'm scared I'll get lost.
8: Clark, can you hear me?
3: It's beautiful.
9: In theaters this week, Backrooms. A24's latest is based on the so-called creepypasta floating around online, later made into a YouTube series by Kane Parsons, who directs this film at only 20 years old. Furniture store owner Clark, played by Academy Award nominee Chiwetel Ejiofor, stumbles upon a strange dimension inside his store, full of strange objects and sounds around every seemingly infinite corner. Clark, desperate for answers, draws more people into his search, including therapist Mary, played by fellow Oscar nominee Renata Reinsva. Backrooms mostly succeeds at its dread-inducing maze of adventures, courtesy of its two lead performances and authentically stellar production design. That said, its bumpy pacing means it's not quite as visceral as it could be, and though the overall resolution might be on purpose, it's possible you may walk out having felt rushed through the nightmare rather than fully enveloped. For KTAR News, I'm Damon Allred.
0: Hey, coming up, did you hear about the roller coaster that got stuck? We're less than 5 minutes away from that story and another traffic check. KTAR News time is 6:25.
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11: Good evening. It's 6:30. I'm Melody Burkett in for Joe Huizenga.
0: I'm Becky Lynn. And tonight we had an incident, a tragic incident on America's tallest mountain. There was also another incident on a really tall roller coaster. We'll have those stories coming up. But right now, let's check out the road home with Enrique Garcia in the Valley Chevy Dealers Traffic Center.
13: Becky, Melody, thank you. Chandler with a crash on the right-hand shoulder. Loop Tier 2, Santiam Freeway, eastbound near Gilbert Road. Tempe crash blocking the right-hand lane. Loop 101, Price Freeway, northbound near the US 60 Superstition Freeway, westbound transition. In Phoenix with a crash on the right-hand shoulder. I-10 Papago Freeway, westbound near 16th Street. Enrique Garcia, KTAR News.
11: KTAR Valley weather, clear skies tonight, the low 66, and lots of sunshine over the weekend. Tomorrow's high 92, 98 on Sunday, and up to 102 on Monday. Right now it's 84 degrees in Laveen. 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
0: Three climbers who fell on Alaska's Mount McKinley have died.
22: The climbers were part of a 7-person mountaineering expedition team that was traversing a route known for its crevices, steep ice, and exposed ridges when 4 members fell on Wednesday. Members of the group tended to those who fell before returning to camp. One member was rescued and brought off the mountain by Denali National Park search and rescue personnel late Thursday afternoon. The mountaineering group announcing today that 3 others have died. Roughly 1,000 climbers attempt to reach the top of Mount McKinley each year, and only about half made it to the summit last year. More than 130 people have died on the mountain in the history of the park. Elizabeth Klein, KTAR News.
11: In Galveston, Texas, first responders are breathing a sigh of relief after eight students were rescued from a stuck roller coaster at Pleasure Pier last night when the ride they were on became stuck on the tracks. Fire crews brought in a massive crane to rescue the group from the Iron Shark roller coaster, taking several hours to free the trapped teens. But for Galveston Fire Chief Michael Verrera, it was all worth it in the end.
2: You know what? It took almost 4 hours to get that happy ending, but I promise you, there's a great deal of relief that I have right now.
0: Former Attorney General Pam Bondi appeared in a closed-door interview with members of the House Oversight Committee. Bondi facing questions over her handling of the release of the Epstein files. Epstein survivors and critics have slammed Bondi's DOJ for not holding more of Epstein's accomplices accountable and for redacting the names of some of Jeffrey Epstein's associates.
5: She refused to answer any questions about President Trump. In fact, she said that she would not speak or respond to any questions that had anything to do with President Trump.
0: That's California Representative Robert Garcia, a ranking member of the committee.
11: A federal judge has ordered that President Trump's name be removed from the Kennedy Center in Washington, D.C., setting a 2-week deadline for Trump's name to come off the building. The judge ruling that the authority to rename the center lies with Congress and not the center's board. ABC News Washington Bureau Managing Editor Catherine Falders reports.
6: Not only did the judge rule against the center's renaming, he also said the board has to vote again before the closure can happen because he determined the trustees weren't given enough information in advance of their vote to fulfill their obligation, if you will. So it really is a scathing ruling for the Trump administration. And of course, the judge also said that the closure of the Kennedy Center can't move forward as planned.
0: Turning to sports, Arizona Diamondbacks in Seattle this weekend to play the Mariners for a 3-game series. First pitch of game one at 7:10 tonight, and you can hear that on our sister station, Arizona Sports 98.7 FM. In the WNBA, Phoenix Mercury are in Brooklyn, and they're facing the New York Liberty right now. The game's in the fourth quarter, and Phoenix is trailing New York 65-69. 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
11: Sad news out of Avondale. A 2-year-old is in extremely critical condition after being pulled from an inflatable pool this afternoon. The incident occurred near Avondale Boulevard and Buckeye Road just after 3:30 p.m. The child had been removed from the water when officers arrived, but it's unclear how the child entered the inflatable pool or how long they were in the pool. The investigation is ongoing. KTAR and Fulton Holmes reminds you that 2 seconds is too long to take your eyes off of kids near water. To learn more about the 5 layers of protection, text SWIM to 620-620 or visit ktar.com/water safety.
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25: So we plan for the city's summer all year round.
0: That is Phoenix Mayor Kate Gallego. She joined Arizona's Morning News to talk about how the city of Phoenix is handling the summer heat and explained 2 programs currently being put in place to keep residents cool.
25: Our cool pavement program, that's where we can put a lighter colored coating on black asphalt. Well, another one of our very popular one is we've started putting in chilled drinking water fountains.
0: You can watch that full interview with Mayor Gallego, where she talks more about heat mitigation and more on our KTAR YouTube channel.
11: Coming up, a Valley economist tells us how inflation is affecting you. We're less than 5 minutes away from more on that story and another check on traffic. KTAR News Time is 6.
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1: It's 6:40. Thanks for joining us on Arizona's Evening News. I'm Melody Burkett, in for Joe Huizenga, here with Becky Lynn.
2: And tonight, we're going to talk about the cost of living, inflation for you. You know, it's forcing a record number of Americans to dip into their 401ks just to cover their everyday expenses. That's money that's supposed to be used after you quit working, and it's for retirement. But with household budgets stretched to the limit, rainy day funds are being replaced with these early retirement withdrawals. Is that a good idea? We're going to find out because Valley economist Jim Rounds is joining us right now. Hello, Jim. Thanks for joining us tonight.
3: Hey, thanks for having me.
2: So this is a little scary. Which age group is most likely to be pulling from the 401ks?
3: Well, see, that's a difficult one. The lower income groups are really being impacted by the economy slowing and, you know, some new technology taking over their jobs. A lot of it had to do with minimum wages going up too high, and people are shifting to technology and kiosks at places like McDonald's. So there was a lot of different things going on. But the people that are closer to retirement normally would have an investment portfolio that is a little bit more conservative. And so when you're younger, you want to be more aggressive. But what do you do when you have to eat? And so when you have to put food on your family's table, you got to take care of health care for your kids. You're thinking about that before you're thinking about 20, 30 years down the road. And so I feel like it might be impacting those lower income individuals more. And they're the ones that don't have a whole lot in their 401ks right now to begin with. And they really need to.
1: Jim, here in the Valley, inflation has historically outpaced the national average. And how much of this early 401k withdrawal trend is simply a reflection of wages failing to keep up with the actual cost of living?
3: I think part of it is going to be the general slowdown in the economy. Part of it's going to be we went through a period where prices aren't going to be getting back to normal for a long time. You know, whenever we see opportunities for prices to go up, it always seems like they stay up for a long time. But when prices go down, they never stay down very long. They bounce back up. So they're always getting some upward pressure. But the economy, the additional pressure from the higher than normal inflation right now, we're seeing a lot of the increase related to gas prices. So the fuel issues related to what we're doing with Iran, there's so many external variables. And I'm an economist. I can't even track all these things. And so the average person out there just has to look at what's happening with the stock market, what's going on with my 401k. But really, it's can I get through maybe the next year, year and a half without dipping into it too much? That's the key. And I don't know. I think some people will be willing to make some changes in their lifestyle and some may not be.
2: Economically, what is the long-term impact of pulling funds out of the 401ks long before it's time to? Like, say somebody's 20s, 30s, and they've just started that 401k and there's not that much in there. I'm just thinking they may look at that and go, oh, well, that's not that much anyway, and I need it now. But if they were to leave it, of course, it's going to grow because it compounds over the years. I just feel like what's going to happen in the long run for these folks?
3: You just gave the best economic explanation possible. It's that compound interest issue, and you want to be investing as soon as you can, but you also have to make ends meet for your family. But the key is, we don't know what's going to be happening with Social Security. We don't know what's going to be happening with the federal government being available to help us with retirement long term. People are going to have to start making adjustments and just assume that they may be on their own. And I mean, I'm not trying to scare anybody. It's just longer term, like over 10, 20 years, there could be some issues. There's already discussion about Social Security insolvency in the short term. So I think it'll have a bigger impact on those individuals because it's a longer period of time, but those individuals can catch up more quickly as well. And so what I'm hoping is that after we get through whatever slowdown that we have, and hopefully in Arizona it won't be as bad, I really want there to be a push at the state level and among businesses and all those economic development groups that say they care about the economy to figure out ways where we can help individuals climb their career ladder and make a little bit more money. Because if everybody made an extra 10% because they increased their skills, they were able to put that extra money aside all of a sudden they're retiring with $1 million, and it's just the magic of compound interest. So I feel like we have to make some changes, and it's got to be at different levels. Like I said, it's got to be support by the state government related to, you know, helping people get high levels of educational attainment realized. But I think we got to make some decisions as a society. What do we want to focus on? Do we want to go and do that optimal job that would make us the happiest, or do we need to compromise a little bit and get that job where we're kind of happy, but we're making more money? Those are tough decisions.
2: My generation,
3: you know, as I'm getting older, mine was always thinking about making more money, but then you start to think about long-term. Did I pick the right career path? Is economics as fun as I thought it was going to be? Fortunately, economists are rock stars, so everybody loves this, and so it paid off. But other than that, those are tough decisions for people.
1: And Jim, do you think there's anything elected officials can do to encourage wealth building?
3: I think so. I think that the way to do it is we need to have better programs, not just after people graduate high school, but we have to have people understanding finance while they're in high school. And people are talking about, well, let's get to the people when the kids when they're in junior high. I think that's too early. That's when we advise the parents to influence their kids. But I think we need to have more economics and finance type programs that are offered in the high schools. I think we need to have those as mandatory. And then people will understand how to balance that checkbook. They need to understand the long-term consequences. There's still people that are going into debt for a couple hundred thousand dollars and getting college degrees that aren't going to pay that. They're not going to make a dent in paying that debt off. So we have to be making some better decisions in what we borrow and what we're going to get out of it. But the biggest key, the solution to everything, it has to do with productivity. That's just a basic economic term for if we're better at making things, if we're better at doing things, we're going to make more money. We need to increase productivity, and that's where the AI issues are going to come in a little bit. States like Arizona, I think, are going to be able to take advantage of these things and use that productivity to our advantage when some of the states that are decaying in terms of population and jobs, they might be harmed. So I think Arizona is a little better positioned, and I know AI is a little bit controversial, but I think if we embrace it and we manage it properly, we might be able to get some of that lift and increase people's incomes. It's not always about lowering prices. Sometimes it's about increasing income.
2: Last quick question for you, Jim. As people are dipping into their 401ks, trying to make ends meet, we talked about the younger people having more time to bounce back. People that have a pretty good stash, maybe they're almost to retirement. It may not hurt them as much, but these people right in the middle, maybe they've lost a job, or maybe they didn't get a raise this year and they're not able to keep up with whatever their payments are now. And they needed a car, the energy's gone up, and they only can see, I'm going to have to get money out of my retirement. Let's say they're 40, 45. Is there anything else you can think of they can do to not dip into the retirement?
3: Well, you'd be surprised how people can make adjustments on things like the food that they buy at the grocery store, starting to use coupons, maybe driving a car that's, you know, not quite as cool as you would like it to be, but maybe for a couple or 3 years, you need to drive that old junker that was similar to what you had to drive back in college and high school. I think that there's a lot of decisions that people can make, and the key is to not go into additional debt. If you can manage the next couple of years, I think we'll be okay. And I'm hoping it'll be even shorter than that. I hope it'll be the next year. But there's always ways of cutting back. Don't update that iPhone right away. Now, keep the old one for a little bit longer. You'd be surprised how you could go through and cut costs left and right on all the different things. But you got to track what you're spending your money on and then go through and say, what do I need and what can I sacrifice? And knowing that the sacrifice is going to be short term should make it a little bit easier for people.
2: Valley economist Jim Rounds, thank you so much for encouraging us not to dip into the 401ks to get by. We appreciate your insight tonight.
3: Thank you.
2: Talk soon. Let's get a check on traffic right now. We'll go to Enrique Garcia in the Valley Chevy Dealers Traffic Center.
4: Becky, Melody, thank you so much. Phoenix with debris on the right-hand shoulder. I-17 southbound near Camelback Road. Phoenix with a crash on the on-ramp Loop 101 Pima Freeway southbound near Indian School Road. Chandler with a crash on the right-hand shoulder Loop 202 Santan Freeway eastbound near Gilbert Road. Enrique Garcia, KTAR News.
1: KTAR Valley weather, clear skies tonight, the low 66, and lots of sunshine over the weekend. Saturday's high 92, 98 on Sunday, and up to 102 on Monday. Right now it's 82 degrees in Tempe. 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
8: Welcome back to Arizona's Evening News. I'm Melody Burkett, in for Joe Huizenga.
9: I'm Becky Lynn, and one of our top stories tonight, on again, off again, peace talks with Iran seem to be back on. A potential deal's in the works, but will it cross the finish line?
10: The deal would open the Strait of Hormuz over a 60-day period while the U.S. pulls back its blockade. Political analyst Chuck Todd tells Arizona's Morning News the pressure for peace is on for both sides.
11: There's got to be some tentative deal because they both kind of need it. Right? They both have economic squeezes that are coming with this.
10: However, the agreement likely won't have a resolution on Iran's nuclear program, the main sticking point since the conflict began. Any deal would need President Trump's final approval, and it's not yet clear when or if he'll sign off on it. Colton Krolak, KTAR News.
12: You're here today for a new case. It is alleging one count of child sex trafficking, which is a Class 2 felony.
8: A Maricopa County Sheriff's Office detention officer is under arrest for one count of felony child sex trafficking. Emmanuel Carrion is accused of contacting somebody he believed to be a 15-year-old girl over social media to pay for sex, while the account was actually run by Chandler PD. He's on paid administrative leave from MCSO pending the outcome of the investigation.
9: So, Melody, this is where we often, when Joe is here, we'll talk about some stories that didn't quite make, as he calls it, the cut of the day, and get your opinion or my opinion. So I've got one for you tonight.
8: Okay.
9: We call this the news volley. Nearly half of Americans say they have no fun in their life. And the biggest reason why? We just talked to Jim Rounds about this. Cost. And followed by they're just too busy, they have work obligations, and just general burnout. Now, the survey says of adults who do make time for fun, a majority of them say it reduces stress, it motivates them, and it strengthens relationships. So my question to you, what is the most fun thing you last recall doing?
8: Well, in the last week, I met a friend for lunch, massage, and shopping.
9: Oh.
8: So I call it retail therapy.
9: I don't have
8: to buy anything, didn't buy a thing, but just walking around, people watching, very relaxing.
9: So did all three of those things happen at the same time? Like
8: yeah.
9: You met the friend for lunch, then you went for the massage, and
8: yes.
9: Then you went, oh.
8: Yeah,
9: okay.
8: It was a great day.
9: I'm with you on that. That sounds excellent.
8: Okay, and what about you?
9: Yeah. Most fun thing that I can recall doing lately. Well, let's see. Interestingly enough, I did some of those same things this week, but not all at the same time. Mm-hmm. I met a friend for lunch. I had a massage. And I had my facial. I do that once a month now because that is one of those things that I've said, I have to do this. This is my thing. I'm going to do it. And so some people might not consider that fun, but I do. It's relaxing fun.
8: Right.

0: Everybody has their thing.
1: Right. Absolutely. Mm-hmm. Okay. Let's see. There's a little tease that we need to tell people about what's coming up on Monday. Why don't you do that?
0: All right. An economics professor joins Jim Sharp and LaDonna Harvey to discuss Arizona's economy and our nation's economy. It's Money Monday with Evan Taylor.
1: We've certainly been doing a lot of talking about money as of late. I mean, yes. Inflation, and we heard Ballen's story earlier about his homeless solutions mm-hmm. story that he's been following for a long time. And we just had Jim Rounds talking about people dipping into their 401ks just to make ends meet. There's so much going on, so many people struggling. So
0: it's at the top of everyone's mind.
1: It is, everyone. Mm-hmm. So I'm going to leave you with a little bit of a good story. I hope you like this story. I thought it was great. So in London, King's College Hospital is trying something brand new, taking intensive care patients into the great outdoors. This is a first of its kind outdoor ward, and it's on the rooftop of the hospital.
0: Oh, nice.
1: This groundbreaking new ward has space for 6 patients. They go outside, they enjoy the sunshine, all still while safely connected to power and oxygen supplies, housed in a waterproof box right next to each bed. Medical teams monitor them. They check their heart rate, their pain response, etc. And they're soon going to find out if the benefits of outdoor care actually help improve recovery.
2: I think it gives you a real boost to keep on going when you're stuck inside all day. There's no motivation to really, you know, try.
1: That is Holly Allen. She's waiting for a vital heart operation. And she was one of the first people to experience the garden propped up on pillows and attached to the tubes. She says being outdoors in intensive care is an absolute game changer for her.
0: What a neat idea.
1: Isn't this a great idea? I sincerely hope it works and it comes here. The Chad Benson Show is coming up next after the latest national headlines. More news on KTAR.com, our app, on the YouTube channel. Have a great night and we'll see you Monday.
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4: From ABC News, I'm Dave Packer. For now, no one can get paid from a controversial pool of money launched by the Justice Department last week.
5: A federal judge in Virginia on Friday ordered a temporary freeze on any payments from the Trump administration out of the $1.8 billion so-called anti-weaponization fund, as the judge considers arguments in a lawsuit brought by a former January 6 prosecutor to block the fund permanently. The order from District Judge Leonie Brinkema specifically bars the administration, quote, from taking any further action pursuant to the creation or operation of the anti-weaponization fund.
4: ABC's Alex Mallon. The lead prosecutor in the federal case against former FBI Director James Comey, stemming from him posting seashells online, which the department claims was a threat against President Trump, withdrawing from the case, replaced by another prosecutor, no explanation from the Justice Department. There is a meeting in the Situation Room today about a possible ceasefire extension with Iran. But President Trump has yet to announce any decision. ABC's Ian Pannell is in Tel Aviv.
6: We've seen this process really not just over the last few days, but the last few weeks of slowly inching towards some kind of interim agreement to extend the ceasefire and possibly lift some of the restrictions in the Strait of Hormuz. But some of those key sticking points, like Iran's nuclear program, remain. That was one of the reasons stated for going to war in the first place.
4: Another victim pulled from the chemical tank rupture at a Washington State paper mill.
7: Our entry crew have recovered a 7th individual from the scene.
4: Longview Fire Chief Brad Hanning, it's believed 11 workers were killed in the disaster. Questions surround a deadly apartment complex explosion and fire in Dallas. Fire crews were responding to a gas leak in the building when it blew. Chief Justin Ball of Dallas Fire Rescue.
8: They were setting up to evacuate, and when they show up on the scene, they don't know what to expect. I mean, they get gas leak, but there's gas leaks all over the city at any given time.
4: 3 people died in the explosion. 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
9: It's 7:02. I'm Enrique Garcia. Here's our top story. A 2-year-old is in extremely critical condition after being pulled from an inflatable pool in Avondale this afternoon. The incident occurred near Avondale Boulevard and Buckeye Road just after 3:30 p.m. The child has been removed from the water. When officers arrived, it was unclear how the child entered the inflatable pool or how long they were in the pool. The investigation is still ongoing. KTAR and Fulton Holmes remind you that 2 seconds is too long to take your eyes off kids near water. To learn more about the 5 layers of protection, text SWIM to 620-620 or visit ktar.com/watersafety.
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9: The Peoria Unified School District was served with a search warrant in the case of two former teachers allegedly involved in sexual misconduct with a student.
11: The warrant requests certain materials related to the case, such as employee files and redacted police reports, to be turned in to police by June 5th. In a statement, the district says when the documents were originally requested, the district consulted with legal staff to make sure the request was in compliance with state and federal law, and it's working cooperatively and transparently with law enforcement. Shira Tanzer, KTAR News.
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13: Phoenix Rescue Mission's Code Red Water Campaign began at the start of this month with a goal of collecting 2 million water bottles through the end of August to distribute to people experiencing homelessness. Sergio Armendariz with PRM says,
12: "This actually saves lives out there, and it begins the process of building trust with those individuals. 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
12: We need all the support that we can get.
13: 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Ballin Overstoles, KTAR News.
9: Alrighty, and now for a check on traffic from the Valley Chevy Dealers Traffic Center on this Friday heading home. Not too much going on, but I have three things for you to look out for on the highways. In Phoenix, we have debris on the right-hand shoulder, I-17 southbound near Camelback Road, Phoenix with a crash blocking the on-ramp, Loop 101 Agua Fria southbound near Indian School Road, and Chandler with a crash on the right-hand shoulder, Loop 22 Santan Freeway eastbound near Gilbert Road. Quick look at the weather. Tonight, clear, low of 67, and Saturday, sunny, high of 94. 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I'm Enrique Garcia on Arizona's news station, KTAR News.
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0: finally, he's a threat to our very way of life and our values. I mean, he's a vegan who thinks God is non-binary and that there's actually six biological sexes. It's hard to imagine someone more radical than that.
1: After a public service career lasting more than four decades and 18 consecutive campaign wins, tonight we've come up short in this primary runoff.
2: Oman will behave just like everybody else, and we'll have to blow him up.
3: Tony told a joke. It wasn't a tasteful joke to us. We didn't like it. Okay. Hey, man, that joke. We move on.
4: Yeah, F that joke. 323-538-2423 at Chad Benson Show. That's your X, Insta, and YouTube. Appreciate it when you guys check out the YouTube. It helps us out right here on the Chad Benson Show. Every once in a while, comedy will write itself. I'm going to play you something, then I'm going to tell you the story. But I know the first thing you're going to think when you hear it, which is the same thing I thought.
5: You know what? It took almost 4 hours to get that happy ending, but I promise you, there's a great deal of relief that I have right now, especially when I have that last crew member come off that ladder, and you know, we can all go back to the station and go home.
4: I don't think you guys are doing it right. That's Galveston Fire Department Chief Mike Varela Jr. Because you see, there was a, and here's, this also goes with the whole happy ending thing, Pleasure Pier's Iron Shark roller coaster. Eight students got stuck on it for hours. And so, yeah, he has no idea how meme-tacular that is going to go. Zero idea. And I know we shouldn't be childish about it. That's kind of who we are, right? We take the news, we have some fun with it, we move on. That's what we do. Speaking of moving on, Jim Kennedy, Kennedy Institute of Public Policy Research, going to join the program. We'll talk a bit about the mayor's race in L.A. as it gets closer. We're going to talk about AI data centers. And yes, it's Friday, so that means Formula One Friday as well. We'll do that straight ahead. If you miss any of the show, we say shame on you, grab the podcast. Jim Kennedy, straight ahead. Chad Benson Show.
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10: It's 7:30. I'm Melody Burkett.
11: You're here today for a new case. It is alleging one count of child sex trafficking, which is a Class 2 felony.
10: A Maricopa County Sheriff's Office detention officer is under arrest for one count of felony child sex trafficking. Emmanuel Carrion is accused of contacting someone he believed to be a 15-year-old girl over social media to pay for sex, while the account was actually run by Chandler PD. He's on administrative leave from MCSO pending the outcome of the investigation. A judge has temporarily blocked the Trump administration's effort to create the so-called anti-weaponization fund. The Trump administration said the fund would offer compensation to those who claim to have been wronged by the Biden administration and those prosecuted for their roles in the January 6th attack on the Capitol, and those they could be eligible as well. The judge's temporarily block means that the legal process needs to play out before the Trump administration has an opportunity to appeal. ABC News legal contributor Kim Whaley explains.
12: This is going to stay with this lower court judge, and then when there's a final resolution, only then will the Trump administration have the ability to appeal it.
10: Four climbers fell in Alaska's Mount McKinley, leaving three dead. The climbers were part of a seven-person group traversing a route known for its crevices, steep ice, and exposed ridges when the four fell. Members of the group tended to those who fell before returning to camp. One climber was rescued by search and rescue personnel yesterday, the group announcing today that the three others have died. And now for a check on traffic from the Valley Chevy Dealers Traffic Center. We have a crash and surprise at Bell and Reams Road. Clear skies tonight, the low 66, sunny over the weekend. Tomorrow's high 92, 98 on Sunday, up to 102 on Monday. Right now it's 82 in Surprise. 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I'm Melody Burkett on Arizona's news station, KTAR News.
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1: Say woo!
2: It's America's birthday celebration. 250! And they're going to have a big, giant celebration. And it's going to be huge. And there's going to be all kinds of stars coming to sing. And it's going to be amazing. And nobody wants to do it.
3: The Commodores, and now, Martina McBride.
4: Let freedom ring.
3: Are among at least four musical acts pulling out of a concert series being held in the National Mall beginning next month. The concerts are being run by Freedom 250, a group launched by President Trump to organize the nation's birthday festivities. The group claims to be nonpartisan, but some artists say they were not aware Freedom 250 was founded by the president. Martina McBride saying, I was presented with an opportunity to perform at a nonpartisan event, but that turned out to be misleading.
2: Yeah, do you want to know how bad it is? Milli Vanilli, of which they weren't real, and I think Milli and or Vanilli is not around anymore, they've pulled out. You know it's bad when Milli Vanilli doesn't want to do something. Talk a little bit more about this later. 323-538-2423 at Chad Benson Show. It's your X, your Insta right here on the Chad Benson Show. Coming up, hour number two of the program, we're going to talk about the World Cup. Yeah. A weird lawsuit going on. Satire based on a name? We will discuss that. On top of that, we're also going to discuss Disclosure Day. Spielberg's new movie's coming out. Some of the reviews have leaked out on how good it is. But is this the world's way of finding out there are aliens?

0: aliens because we have to do it via entertainment to, I don't know, soften the blow. We'll discuss that. A bunch of other good stuff on the way as well. If you missed any of the show, make sure you grab that podcast. Hour number two, straight ahead, Chad Benson Show.
1: This is the Chad Benson Show. All right, class, tell me about your weekend. Leo?
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7: From ABC News, I'm Dave Packer. The State Department says it's optimistic it can work things out with Kenya after
8: a Kenyan court has put a pause on the Trump administration's plan to open a 50-bed field hospital in the country for Americans exposed to the Ebola virus. The African CDC has suggested Kenya's government was pressured into housing the center. Some experts also warning that a foreign facility is a strategic mistake, saying U.S. nationals impacted by the outbreak should be brought home. Shannon Kingston, ABC News, the State Department.
7: The federal judge who oversaw President Trump's lawsuit against the IRS is now demanding answers from the president's lawyers and the DOJ over whether their settlement that created a $1.8 billion anti-weaponization fund may have amounted to an effort to intentionally deceive her. This is Friday. A judge temporarily blocked payments from that fund. ABC News legal contributor Kim Whaley.
9: This is going to stay with this lower court judge. And then when there's a final resolution, only then will the Trump administration have the ability to appeal it.
7: Despite a ceasefire agreement that's been in place in Lebanon since mid-April, Hezbollah has continued to attack Israeli soldiers in southern Lebanon. Fire projectiles at northern Israel.
10: In Lebanon, Israeli forces going on the offensive there. The ceasefire there really not adding up to very much at all. The UN are reporting something in the region of 11 children inside Lebanon are being killed or wounded every single day through military action.
7: ABC's Ian Panel in Tel Aviv. Louisiana Friday enacted a new congressional map that could help Republicans gain one more seat in the House of Representatives. The new map eliminates one of the state's two black majority districts. Democratic Louisiana State Senator Royce Duplessis says that the map will face new legal challenges.
11: We know we're going to end up right back in court because this map is a racially gerrymandered map, no matter how they try to spin it.
7: You're listening to ABC News.
6: KTAR News, now.
12: Good evening. It's 8:02. I'm Melody Burkett. A two-year-old is in extremely critical condition after being pulled from an inflatable pool in Avondale this afternoon. The incident occurred near Avondale Boulevard and Buckeye Road just after 3:30. The child had been removed from the water when officers arrived, but it's unclear how the child entered the inflatable pool or how long they were in the pool. The investigation is ongoing. KTAR and Fulton Homes remind you that 2 seconds is too long to take your eyes off kids near water. To learn more about the five layers of protection, text SWIM to 620-620 or visit ktar.com/water safety.
6: KTAR News. Focus on homelessness.
12: A Valley nonprofit is in the middle of its seasonal water drive, asking the community for some help.
13: Phoenix Rescue Mission's Code Red Water campaign began at the start of this month with a goal of collecting 2 million water bottles through the end of August to distribute to people experiencing homelessness. Sergio Armendariz with PRM says,
14: this actually saves lives out there, and it begins the process of building trust with those individuals. And so really, Code Red is just a big part part of bringing all that together.
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13: 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Ballin Overstoles, KTAR News.
12: A man has been indicted for a shooting in Buckeye that left a teen girl and two babies dead. Michael Sanchez, accused of allegedly killing his pregnant girlfriend and causing the death of another pregnant teen's baby, was delivered three counts of first-degree murder and other charges related to the May 14th shooting near Miller and Broadway Roads. KTAR Eyes on the Economy.
15: KTAR News. Water Watch.
12: Arizona's water security is directly tied to the state's and even the nation's economy. The president and CEO of the Greater Phoenix Chamber, Todd Sanders, says the lower basin has already committed to saving more than 3 million acres of feet of Colorado River water over the next 2 years.
16: I do hope that the upper basin states look at this as a good first step so that we can continue to negotiate.
12: Sanders explains the Valley is the semiconductor capital of the U.S., building the most advanced chips in the world that power AI. And now for a check on traffic from the Valley Chevy Dealers Traffic Center. Starting tonight at 10, southbound SR 51 will close between Indian School and I-10, and northbound Loop 101 in the West Valley will shut down between I-10 and Indian School. Both freeways will reopen at 5 a.m. on Monday. Clear skies tonight, the low 66. Sunny tomorrow, the high 92. Right now it's 82 in Cave Creek. 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I'm Melody Burkett on Arizona's news station, KTAR News.
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1: If you guys didn't see it, it was riveting. It was amazing. It was one of the most incredible things you could see. The Scripps Spelling Bee final, of course. What did you think I was talking about? Good God. So it was very interesting. I've never seen this before. It went to a spell-off. What? Yeah, spell-off. So think about, like, if you watch soccer or you watch hockey, goes into overtime, whatever, they can't decide it. It's got to go to penalties or the penalty shot, whatever it is. It went to a spell-off where they just feed you words and you try to spell as fast as you can.
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2: Kashaw.
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1: All right, so there it is. Spell off. Go as fast as you can, right? You got X amount of what? I think it's, is it 2 minutes or whatever? Where you spell as many words as you can, and they just keep feeding you the words, right? Like cryptobromine, whatever the hell they just said. It's 90 seconds. So, and it was between a 14-year-old and a 12-year-old. The 12-year-old. Ishan Gupta. New Jersey. The 14-year-old, Shrey Perrykin. From Rancho Cucamonga, California. The winner is...
2: Shrey, during the spell-off, you correctly spelled a total of 32 words. Ishan, you correctly spelled a total of 25 words, and that means that Shrey, you are the 2000.
1: Now, what's very interesting about all of this? I want you to understand that. I was surprised. I thought, well, what do they get? Like, they get like a, you know, Webster's Dictionary and $5,000 for college. No! Old Shrey there is getting $50,000 directly from Scripps. On top of that, dude's getting $2,500 cash prize from Merriam-Webster. So total cash prize. $52,500. Also gets a trophy. On top of that, gets a medal. On top of that, hundreds of dollars in reference works, including a 1768 Encyclopedia Britannica replica set, a 3-year membership to Britannica Online Premium, $1,000 in flight credits from Delta Airlines. Second place gets $25,000. Third gets $15,000. Are you kidding me? I just thought you got a trophy and you got to go, I got to go to wherever. This time it's in D.C. Hey, yay for us. That is nuts. That is, I was surprised. They give him straight cash. Cold hearted, just roll it out to you. It's cash, baby. Do with what you want with it. All right? Just rock it. Have fun with it. Meanwhile, back here in the real world, we don't have a deal, but we kind of have a deal, but we don't have a deal when it comes to Iran. No deal, maybe a deal, deal, no deal, kind of, could be, you don't know, maybe. Jeez. So what's the latest? Here's the latest. No matter what happens with us in Iran, no matter what takes place between us and Iran, Israel is going to have a say. So what are they doing? Pushing in further and further into Lebanon and taking over more of Gaza. Netanyahu ordered his army to take 70% of Gaza. On top of that, Israeli bombs hit ancient sites in southern Lebanon. That is a serious issue because let's just say that somehow, some way, Trump goes, it's the greatest deal. We've got a deal. It's never been a deal like this. Nobody ever tried to work with the Iranians before. Nobody ever did. You're like, okay. He kind of said that the other day. We're like, okay. So let's just say for the sake of argument, they get a deal. Greatest deal of all time. Best deal. Never seen a deal like so dealy. It's just been ideal is kind of what we're saying. So they go and they get some sort of deal done. And Netanyahu says, no, we don't like that deal. Does Trump have the cojones enough to say, no, sorry, that isn't going to happen? BB, if you think we're not going to do the deal because you and Ben Gavir and your just lunacy are going to scuttle the deal because you don't want it, because you think somehow this is going to destroy Israel. Well, we can't do this anymore. Does Trump have the cojones enough to do that? I don't know. I have no idea. I would like to think he does, but it remains to be seen. So this is going to be interesting to see. So the deal is no deal, but it's kind of a deal, but it's not really a deal, but it could be a deal, but it might not be a deal. And there's a deal in place that both of them are okay with. And this is what, from what I understand, remember how much of this stuff you can believe, because by the time this segment may end, they may have changed the deal like four times. Supposedly, in theory, both us and Iran agree to get the waterways open. No more blockade, no more tolls. Then the war would stop immediately, even though we're still bombing each other. But it would stop immediately. Then the conversation would begin about sanctions and lifting them, freeing up some of their money, what they would do with the nuclear material and giving that up, and $300 million almost immediately in humanitarian aid and some sort of payment for what took place during the war, the deaths, things of that nature. That is where it's at now. But Iran has made it known they're not giving up their nuclear ambition when it comes to being able to go and enrich, even for peaceful purposes. They're not going to do it. So even if they gave us the uranium, does it mean that? What if they say, no, well, we're still going to be able to enrich until, you know, for peaceful purposes? And Netanyahu says no. I mean, that's the issue that we should be talking about on top of everything else. Not just whether or not it is about just, because we keep thinking it's only about Trump and the Iranians, and that's not true. There's another puzzle piece in this. And if you bring it up, people are like, you're anti-Semitic. You're like, well, okay, I'm not. What am I going to do? Am I going to sit here and argue with you at this point in time? Because you're going to believe that through and through. Because we are no longer allowed to have a conversation about another country's government, one particular country, without getting hammered for it, which is asinine. It is. In fact, and you guys can always text the show. I love it when you guys do. 323-538-2423 at Chad Benson Show is your action, your Insta. 4562, text in. My humble opinion, Israel's more of a family friend that's kind of a degenerate, you know, than an ally. And the next generation should drop that family friend that grandpa put up with because they grew up together. That is, I understand why people feel that way. I do. I understand why people feel the way they do when it comes to what they see going on, that a younger generation, in particular, millennials, and Gen Z and Alpha are looking around going, why are we involved in this? Why are we doing this? Why are you putting up with this? What is going on here? Because we feel like you guys are making decisions that we have to pay for, and we have no say in this. And I'm telling you guys right now, sometimes people need not what they want to hear. They need to be told what they need to hear. And what needs to be done is we need to have an honest conversation where they don't push back in such a way, which I don't think we could do. And we say, if you care about the future and you want America to be a part of your future as allies, the way we've gone about doing things isn't going to work anymore. So how do you fix that? But I don't think they care. I don't. I think this is what they're looking at. I think they're going to do what they want to do. And I think this is an issue that is landing at our feet. And it's about to, I think, potentially become even weirder if we come up with some sort of deal that they don't like and they decide that we have to go back in there again. And then what happens? 323-538-2423 at Chad Benson Show. That is your X, your Insta, and all the other good things. Coming up, weird legal stuff. Before that, though, Omaha Steaks. Father's Day. You know what Dad wants for Father's Day? Not a tie. 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
1: Now it's time for weird things in the law, like Patagonia. Oh, what's that? That's a drag queen who is an environmentalist, climate activist, and is being sued by Patagonia. See what happened there? Patagonia is being sued by Patagonia.
17: Hi, everyone. It's Patagonia. Today, I'm breaking my silence about the lawsuit that the multi-billion dollar corporation Patagonia has filed against me, a drag queen and climate activist, for trademark infringement. Patagonia told the media they're only suing me for a dollar. What they're actually trying to do is to take away my name permanently and threaten me with more than $1 million in legal fees. This is not a brand conflict. This is a corporation trying to erase an activist. And this is how corporations bully individuals who cannot match their resources. Because this would take away not only my activism and my career, but also the livelihoods of the team I employ.
1: Okay, so Patagonia is being sued by Patagonia. So one of them makes clothes and outdoor stuff. And it's Patagonia's been doing this for years, 8 years, raised some $3 million for climate activism. It got serious, though, because Patagonia wanted to trademark Patagonia.
8: Is when this began to escalate, when Patty actually filed a trademark in order to do merchandising. Once you commercialize your activism, once you commercialize your parody, that's when the subject of trademark intellectual property comes into question. And does that create brand confusion?
1: Yes. No, maybe. I don't know how it, I'm going to be honest, I don't know how it creates brand confusion when I know one of you makes coats and the other one is a drag queen. Went to the store and put on a drag queen. It was so weird. So they're suing for a dollar. And then legal fees, which will cost a ton. Obviously, Patagonia is going to have to figure out who's doing pro bono work. I'm sure there's plenty of people out there. But you tried to trademark something. They didn't seem to be bothered when you didn't. And it's the David and Goliath thing. What do you think? Let us know right here on the Chad Benson Show. Also, Patagonia thinks the climate is right for Patagonia to sue because of all the, you know, essentially the LGBTQ plus 2I, A, B, C, D, E, F, G bashing that is going on, and feels the political climate is right for them to sue. We move from there to the ticket that's been tossed out. I'm sure if you've been on the internet the last few days, you saw that there was a young lady, was it Katie Thompson, I think her name is, who was driving in Florida when the cops pull over. We saw you texting. We saw you using your right hand holding the phone, which is weird because she doesn't have a right hand.
18: You drove past me holding the phone with your right hand, manipulating my phone.
19: So you're so obviously your hand. So you want to just call this a day?
18: Or? I don't want to call it a day. You had a hand up, manipulating.
19: You just said my right hand.
18: Well, I thought I told you with your hand. Did you use it or not have your phone on your hand?
19: I did not.
18: You did not have your phone in your hand.
19: I did not.
18: Hand to God, you did not have your phone in your hand.
19: Hand to God.
1: Hand to God. And then she holds up her nub, I guess you would call it. It's what we used to call my grandmother. She had amputated below her knee, and we used to call it her nub. So she holds it up, and she's like, hand to God, I did not do that. Here's the good news. This went a little bit viral, and they decided, yeah, we're done with it.
20: So we had court this morning, and dismissed. I cannot make up the reason behind why it was dismissed. It says lack of evidence.
1: Yeah, I would say lack of evidence is a big reason. Coming up, World Cup. 13 days away, 2 weeks from today, the U.S. starts its campaign. We talk about it straight ahead. Chad Benson Show.
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24: It's 8:30. I'm Melody Burkett. Former Attorney General Pam Bondi appeared in a closed-door interview with members of the House Oversight Committee. Bondi faced questions over her handling of the release of the Epstein files. Epstein survivors and critics have slammed Bondi's DOJ for not holding more of Epstein's accomplices accountable and for redacting the names of some of Jeffrey Epstein's associates.
25: She refused to answer any questions about President Trump. In fact, she said that she would not speak or respond to any questions that had anything to do with President Trump.
24: That's California Representative Robert Garcia, a ranking member of the committee. A federal judge has ordered that President Trump's name be removed from the Kennedy Center in Washington, D.C., setting a two-week deadline for Trump's name to come off the building. The judge ruling that the authority be renamed the center lies with Congress and not the center's board. ABC News Washington Bureau Managing Editor Catherine Falders reports.
0: Not only did the judge rule against the center's renaming, he also said the board has to vote again before the closure can happen because he determined the trustees weren't given enough information in advance of their vote to fulfill their obligation, if you will. So it really is a scathing ruling for the Trump administration. And of course, the judge also said that the closure of the Kennedy Center can't move forward as planned.
24: The president now says he has no interest in renovations. Now for a check on traffic from the Valley Chevy Dealers Traffic Center. Starting tonight at 10, southbound SR 51 will close between Indian School and I-10, and northbound Loop 101 in the West Valley will shut down between I-10 and Indian School. Clear skies tonight, the low 66, sunny over the weekend. Tomorrow's high 92, 98 on Sunday. Right now it's 82 in Paradise Valley. 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I'm Melody Burkett on Arizona's news station, KTAR News.
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1: I'm beyond excited. It is getting so close. 13 days to the kickoff of the World Cup. 2 weeks from today, the U.S. gets itself going. It's the world's biggest sporting event, and it's coming to America. It's time to talk World Cup.
2: Oh, how about that?
3: 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Oh, what a goal! One of the greats!
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5: We haven't been able to control the play in midfield the way that Maradona has been able to do. He's hurt England again.
6: Paulo Montiel can win the World Cup for Argentina with this kick. Yes!
1: I am beyond pumped and excited as we get closer and closer to kickoff of the World Cup, baby. Now, we're going to get into the other groups.

0: pretty decent team.
1: They are. They're arguably, I wouldn't even say arguably, they probably are the best country never to win the World Cup. They've been in finals, but they've never won the World Cup. I don't think it's going to be their time, but it'll be fun to watch. There's no doubt about that. So in their group, who do I see getting out of said group? Netherlands, Japan, Sweden, Tunisia. I think the Netherlands gets out of the group. I think Sweden gets out of the group. And I think Tunisia gets out of the group.
0: What?
1: Yeah, that's what I'm going to go with. So fun. I'm getting pumped. I'm getting excited. And my wallet felt it. No doubt about that. Oh, Lord. I can't wait because we're getting pumped for the World Cup because we're going, as I told you guys. So it's going to be my son and my producer and my buddy across the street, Adis. And we're going, and we're so excited because we're going to support the Democratic Republic of the Congo. We're going to the game to see them play Uzbekistan, and we're going to have jerseys. We're doing the whole thing because we're going to support them because we know their players can't get here. Because I mean, their players are coming, but their fans, not so much because of the Ebola virus. So I'm pumped about it. But those tickets were expensive too. So... modern world capitalism, when given the opportunity, people are going to make what they can. And so we shouldn't be surprised. Not at all. 323-538-2423 at Chad Benson Show is your X, your Insta, your YouTube, and all of the other things. Love hearing from every single one of you out there. Somebody said yesterday, what do you talk about soccer? It's the biggest game in the world. It's the biggest sporting event. Every one of these games will have an audience double, triple, quadruple the size of the Super Bowl. That's why. And I'm here to tell you, soccer in the next 15 years will be the number two or three sport in this country. It will be. No doubt in my mind. Will be the number two or three sport in this country. Take that to the bank, man. Jeez, Chad. Coming up, your urban word of the day. But first, Bulwark Capital. 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Coming up, we got your urban word of the day, among other things. 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
2: From ABC News, I'm Dave Packer. There was a meeting in the Situation Room Friday, but when it was over, President Trump had no announcement about a possible deal with Iran.
3: President Trump laying out his demands, saying Iran must agree to reopen the Strait of Hormuz, pledge never to develop a nuclear weapon, and allow the U.S. to remove Iran's highly enriched uranium. But Iran says their nuclear program, the key issue at the center of this conflict, is not a part of these negotiations. Iran also insisting the U.S. release $12 billion in frozen Iranian assets. But the president saying no money will be exchanged until further notice.
2: ABC's Mary Bruce. President Trump's so-called weaponization fund blocked by a federal judge Friday. ABC News legal contributor Kim Whaley.
4: This is going to stay with this lower court judge. And then when there's a final resolution, only then will the Trump administration have the ability to appeal it.
2: And another federal judge has ordered that the president's name be removed from the Kennedy Center in Washington, D.C. ABC's Catherine Falders.
5: The judge ruled that that signage needs to come down within 2 weeks. It is quite a defeat for President Trump. We obviously will see what he says about this and whether he will appeal. This is just one of the many projects that Trump has in the works or has at least in part renamed.
2: Jeff Bezos' commercial space company Blue Origin is warning folks in Florida don't touch any of the debris from a catastrophic explosion that incinerated one of the largest rockets that it has during an engine test on Thursday. No injuries were reported after the company's New Glenn rocket exploded into a massive fireball. Former NASA astronaut Susan Kilrain.
6: This is the rocket that is supposed to take equipment to the moon in the not too distant future and then also land landers on the moon with people eventually.
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7: Good evening, it's 9:02. I'm Melody Burkett.
1: Eyes on Education.
7: The Peoria Unified School District was served with a search warrant in the case of two former teachers allegedly involved in sexual misconduct with a student. The warrant requires the district to hand over certain materials related to the case, such as employee files and statement of charges from former teachers Haley Beck and Angela Berlocka by June 5th. In a statement, the district says it's working cooperatively and transparently with law enforcement. To sign up for KTAR's education newsletter, text education to 620-620. KTAR Eyes on the Economy.
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7: Arizona's water security fuels semiconductor manufacturing, which supports the U.S. economy, so says the president of the Greater Phoenix Chamber.
8: The Lower Basin has already committed to conserving more than 3 million acre-feet of Colorado River water over the next 2 years. Greater Phoenix Chamber CEO Todd Sanders tells KTAR he hopes the Upper Basin will agree to cuts because they need microchips, too.
9: Some of the big things that we produce in Arizona, and of course, I think everyone knows, has been talking about TSMC, certainly Intel. So when you think about the knowledge economy and what we're looking at in terms of powering AI and everything else into the future.
8: Sanders adds a seven-state solution would also help to avoid costly litigation among the basin states. Heidi Hommel, KTAR News.
1: KTAR News. Focus on homelessness.
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7: 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A Maricopa County Sheriff's Office detention deputy is under arrest on suspicion of child sex trafficking. Emmanuel Reyes Korean was arrested by Chandler Police, who in a statement to KTR says detectives developed probable cause for his arrest for child sex trafficking. MCSO tells KTR that Korean is on paid administrative leave pending the outcome of the investigation. And now for a check on traffic from the Valley Chevy Dealers Traffic Center. Starting tonight at 10, southbound SR 51 will close between Indian School and I-10. KTAR Valley weather, clear skies tonight, the low 66. Right now it's 81 in Chandler. 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I'm Melody Burkett on Arizona's news station, KTAR News.
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16: The controversy is going to be huge. What am I talking about, you say? Milli Vanilli? No, not that controversy. They're not going to perform, along with several others, at America's 250th birthday celebration.
17: The Commodores, and now, Martina McBride.
18: Let freedom ring.
17: Are among at least four musical acts pulling out of a concert series being held in the National Mall beginning next month. The concerts are being run by Freedom 250, a group launched by President Trump to organize the nation's birthday festivities. The group claims to be nonpartisan, but some artists say they were not aware Freedom 250 was founded by the president. Martina McBride saying, I was presented with an opportunity to perform at a nonpartisan event, but that turned out to be misleading.
16: Milli Vanilli. It's, you know what it is? It's, you can't even get people to show up at this. And the controversy is going to be how evil they are, how bad they are. That's the way the right's going to come at it. Do I understand why some people don't want to perform? Yes. Do I think it's misguided? I think in some ways it is. Will the right make a way bigger thing out of it than they should? Yeah. This should be about America. The problem is this isn't going to be just a celebration about America. I understand. I think a lot of people do. My God, they're trying to put Trump on the $250 bill. So, you know, I don't know what else to say. I mean, at that point in time. But this controversy is going to grow. So let me tell you who was supposed to be rocking and rolling here. Okay, let's get to it. First, it was supposed to be Martina McBride. I mean, it feels like this is a fair, like when you get the summer fair thing, you're like, who's going to be playing? You're like, oh, whoa. Martina McBride, she's a no. Young MC is a no. CNC Music Factory is not thrilled by it, but they are a yes so far. Vanilla Ice, is a yes. And we've heard Vanilla say, look, I like to perform, and I'll give a rat's ass what anybody else says, politics, this, that, and the other. I just want to show up, do my thing. Okay? And he takes the Michael Jordan approach, which is, yeah, you know what? Even Republicans buy shoes too. Even, you know, even liberals buy, you know, music. They just, that's the way I think he looks at it. Flo Rida. Those are the ones that we know are performing right now. Now, I'm sure Kid Rock will show up at some point in time, and there's got to be a Lee Greenwood sighting. But this is who is supposed to, right now, we're going to be the featured performers. Who is out? Young MC, The Commodores, Morris Day and the Time, which was a shocker because I didn't know, and I'm not trying to be mean, Morris. I didn't know you were still alive. Sounds horrible, but it's true. Brett Michaels pulled out, and Milli Vanilli. And you're saying, Chad, can't they get someone else to lip sync? No, because Rob's still there, and he wants to lip sync. Or is it Fab? Is it Fab? Is it Rob? Which one's? Oh, it's Fab. Fab, and he owns the music now. So be prepared for the chaos that is going to be whatever this is. And I don't want it. I want it to be a celebration of America, you know, our birthday, the whole nine yards. And it's hard for us because everything now is seen through the lens of division and owning the other side. Owning the other side. That's all that matters. I was talking about last hour. This guy and I got into it yesterday, and by got into it, I was having a conversation with him and about my frustration with that we're in this thing that we don't need to be in. Look, I give, you know, everybody's like, well, look at Trump fixed the border. Trump fixed the border in the last time he was president. People forget that. And then because they couldn't codify it, they undid it because it was an executive order. But you guys forget how close they were to having a deal prior to the election that Trump scuttled when it came to the deal on immigration. Trump wanted no part of that, right? He didn't want to give the Democrats a win. But then I go back and say, Trump also, do you guys remember? And I don't think people remember. Trump was close to fixing the amnesty situation and stuff with the Dreamers, DACA, and Nancy and Chuck were going to get something they wanted. He was going to give them something, you know, he was going to get something he wanted, and they were going to each kind of give in on something. And then what happened? Nancy and Chuck said, no, we can't do that. We can't be seen doing this. Right? So it's crazy that we're in this position where everything has become so divisive. But even from the time he was president the first time, it is much different now. And so as I'm arguing with this guy yesterday, I'm not arguing, Ken, that's not even it, because we're texting back and forth, but he's sending me like paragraphs of his beliefs. At the end of the day, what did he say? That, you know, because he would come with something, and I'm like, yeah, look, I can say great on the border that you undid and re-put in something you did. I said, outside of that, there's been a lot of promises that were made, and at best, they were half kept, and a vast majority of them were completely ignored. And then his big, well, he keeps boys out of girls' sports. And I'm like, cultural issues, because that's what matters. I'm not saying cultural issues can't play a role and that they do matter. I've said, all things being equal, I'm going to choose the side of sanity. That being said, you know, trans LGBTQ DEI worry about what's in this book in certain areas isn't inflation, which is what we're staring at right now that sucks. It isn't a situation where we see ourselves seeing gas prices go up and health insurance continue to be an issue. There's no fix on the actual immigration problem. You fix the border. Immigration's a whole nother world. All of those things are real issues. You did the one big beautiful bill. All it did was give your buddies billions of dollars in tax cuts. You threw everybody crumbs. And we got ourselves more in debt. So, yeah, there was a lot of issues. But if owning the libs is the only thing you care about, sorry. And that's, I'm telling you guys, with the 250, everybody, they're going to come after everybody. I'm excited, though, that Flo Rida is going to be there because Flo Rida is my favorite. He's my absolute favorite. I love Flo Rida. So I'm pumped for Flo Rida being there. But if it becomes one of those things, I understand why people don't want to do it. If I want to go to a place and I'm like, I don't want it to be political. I just don't. I don't want it to be politics. And you go and it becomes divisive and political. And then you're like, I don't want any part of this. And that's like, because you hate America. It's so stupid. It is. I mean, my God, what is Milli Vanilli doing now? I mean, nothing. This could have been the biggest audience they've seen in forever. They, the one that's still left. Because, you know, it was horrible what happened to Rob. But if Milli Vanilli's like, nah. You got to think, uh-oh. Uh-oh. And it's free. And it's a, you know, it's... It's a, what, 10 or 12 days of partying on the mall and, you know, celebrating America. And I'm interested to see what the crowd side is because that prayer thing they did a couple weeks ago did not, I think, pan out the way they thought it was going to. And when it comes to this, this will be interesting to see how many people show up at this. I mean, I would have gone just to see Milli Vanilli. Would you? No, I would not. Although... For those of you guys who don't know the story of Milli Vanilli, it is not a story that is unfamiliar with the guy who produced the band. Because the guy who produced the band and the guy who ran the band, he also ran Boney M. And for those of you guys who don't know, Boney M also happened to be a band where he did all of the singing, but he replaced everybody with some backup singers and this guy. And it's crazy. And his name is, Frank Farian. So it's not the first time. He died a couple years ago. But he did the same thing with Boney M in the 70s, which is hilarious. But Milli Vanilli got caught. They got caught. 323-538-2423 at Chad Benson Show. He's your ex, your Insta. All the other things. Iran, by the way, just a quick snapshot. Deal, no deal, maybe deal, kind of deal. We've agreed on something in principle, what that looks like. I don't think anybody really knows. We'll find out in the coming days. I'm sure there's going to be some bombing back and forth, some accusations. I would like to think it's getting over sooner rather than later. But with it being extended potentially 30 to 60 days, there's always going to be some nervousness in this, and it only takes one situation to go sideways for I think it to unravel, and I hope it doesn't. I hope we get it done quick, but we'll see. We will see. Coming up, a little what's trending straight ahead, but first, AMAC, Association of Mature American Citizens, is doing something cool, speaking of patriots and whatnot, and I think you guys will find this interesting. So if you're in New York, they're doing something. It's a boot camp, all right? Boot camp for patriots called Saving the Nation. Boot Camp for Patriots. It's a two-day event taking place on the 19th and 20th in New York at the America First Warehouse. And it's free for the first day, $20 for the second day. Day two is going to have great things like conservative thinkers, leaders, media personalities, opportunity to ask questions. They're going to talk about American values, election integrity, national security, constitution. On top of all of those things, the day before, they've got this big day of fun for the whole family that includes an AI George Washington with the Freedom Truck, right? So you have a chat with him, kind of cool, right? 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It's a lot of fun. 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Chad Benson Show. 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

0: movie.
1: Yeah. Let's find out what's trending on the web of the internet. We're going to start with Yahoo. Number one trending thing right now. Blue Origin. Nuclear rocket explodes in a massive fireball. Jill Biden. The doctor. And her comments about Biden's poor performance. Gayle King still trending. U.S. military confirms new strikes. In the midst of the ceasefire discussion, Tom Hardy. Mobland is amazing. Apparently, he was either quitting, going to get fired. People weren't thrilled by the way he had acted on the set, in particular Helen Mirren. And now he may come back. So season three. It's a great show, by the way. Treasury Secretary Bessent confirms it's preparing for a $250 bill featuring Donald Trump. No ego there. It's not very nice yet. Over to Google. Number one trending thing. Claude Lemieux. The enforcer for Stanley Cups. Montreal. Colorado. The Devils committed suicide yesterday. Awful situation. He was one of the great antagonists of hockey through the 90s. Yeah, absolutely horrible situation. Peter Thiel, trending. Great American State Fair, trending, and not in a good way. Talk a bit about that in a minute. Yeah, $250 bill. Finally over to the magical world of, yes, X. Iran, trending. Again, not a shocker. 323-538-2423 at Chad Benson Show is your X, your Insta, your YouTube, and all the other good things right here on the Chad Benson Show. Brett Michaels, Milli Vanilli. There's a reason for that. $250 bill. Again, very hilarious in a weird way. Spencer Pratt, Vanilla Ice, Pete Hegseth, all things trending in the magical world of X. So, the Great American State Fair thingy, Mabobber, it's American Freedom 250. All these artists are supposed to be there. It's a celebration of America. And so they bring all these artists that are going to be performing in this thing. And it's going to be huge, and it's going to be big, and it's going to be not what you think it is because, yeah, nobody wants to do it because politics, and some people aren't, I'm going to tell you guys, aren't fans of Trump.
2: The Commodores, and now, Martina McBride. Let freedom ring. Are among at least four musical acts pulling out of a concert series being held in the National Mall beginning next month. The concerts are being run by Freedom 250, a group launched by President Trump to organize the nation's birthday festivities. The group claims to be nonpartisan, but some artists say they were not aware Freedom 250 was founded by the president. Martina McBride saying, I was presented with an opportunity to perform at a nonpartisan event, but that turned out to be misleading.
1: Top of that, Milli Vanilli, they pulled out. You know it's bad when they're not doing something. I don't even think one of them's around anymore. Neither Milli or Vanilli. Brett Michaels pulled out. He was the latest. I mean, you lost Milli Vanilli. Can we be honest? It's just going to be Lee Greenwood singing Proud to Be an American for hours. That's all I'm saying. Coming up, Jim Kennedy. Kennedy Institute of Public Policy Research joins the program. Chad Benson Show.
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5: It's 9:30. I'm Melody Burkett.
6: So we plan for the city's summer all year round.
5: That's Mayor Kate Gallego, who joined Arizona's Morning News to talk about how the city of Phoenix is handling the summer heat. She explained two programs currently being put into place to keep residents cool.
6: Our cool pavement program, that's where we can put a lighter colored coating on black asphalt. Well, another one of our very popular one is we've started putting in chilled drinking water fountains.
5: You can watch the full interview with Mayor Gallego, where she talks about heat, immigration, 602 day, and more on our KTAR YouTube channel. A federal judge ruled today that President Donald Trump's name was illegally added to the Kennedy Center and blocked the administration from closing the cultural and arts venue for major renovations. U.S. District Judge Christopher Cooper ruled that the Kennedy Center board's March 16th vote to close the facility was ill-informed and seemingly preordained with no regard for its legal obligations. Cooper concluded that the board overstepped its statutory bounds by adding Trump's name to the center. He says Congress gave the Kennedy Center its name and only Congress can change it. In Galveston, Texas, first responders are breathing a sigh of relief after 8 students were rescued from a stuck roller coaster at Pleasure Pier last night when the ride they were on became stuck on tracks. Fire crews brought in a massive crane to rescue the group from the Iron Shark roller coaster, taking several hours to free the trapped teens. And now for a check on traffic from the Valley Chevy Dealers Traffic Center. Starting tonight at 10, southbound SR 51 will close between Indian School and I-10, and northbound Loop 101 in the West Valley will shut down between I-10 and Indian School. Both freeways will reopen at 5 on Monday. Clear skies tonight, the low 66, sunny tomorrow, high 92. Right now it's 79 in Tempe. 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I'm Melody Burkett on Arizona's news station, KTAR News.
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17: That time of the week, we talk to our good buddy Jim Kennedy of the Kennedy Institute of Public Policy Research. All right, Jim, straight out the gate, Spencer Pratt, Karen Bass, Los Angeles, become a national story. The way that the mayor's race works is kind of odd. Kind of give everybody a snapshot of how this thing works on Tuesday night.
18: If somebody happens to get 51%, 50.1%, they will be the mayor. There will be no runoff in November. It has happened. Garcetti did it about 8 years ago before Karen Bass came along going into his second term. He didn't have to run again. He was done in June. That's over. Now, if that doesn't happen, the top two vote getters will move on to a runoff on Election Day in November. So at this point, it is neck and neck and neck, with the last poll that came out on Thursday morning had Rahman at 25, it had Pratt at 22, and it had Bass at 26. So they're basically, in all of those, there was like a 4-point margin of error. So they are all within the margin of error. So any one of those could be leading. I don't really think Rahman is polling that highly, because there are far more Democrats than Republicans in Los Angeles, in the city of Los Angeles, but a lot of them are fed up. This is going to be a very low turnout election. I don't know if they're polling likely voters or registered voters, because that's going to make a difference. I would be surprised if they get much beyond 25 to 30% turnout in this election on Tuesday. So that kind of helps Pratt, because it means probably more Democrats won't be voting than Republicans, because Republicans are kind of riled up. They've got a new there's a new woman running the LA GOP who's really, really trying to make a difference and get the vote out and get Republicans elected, and she's working really hard at it. So hopefully they're going to get a better Republican turnout than there is Democrat turnout, and hopefully Pratt can get into the runoff. Probably with Bass, that would kind of be the way that I would suspect is going to work out right now. But, you know, again, we're going to have to see, you know, even a city as large as LA, it's a little difficult to poll it. You're not going to get exact numbers on it. That's kind of what it looks like right now, is what it's going to be come Tuesday. But even then, if Pratt does make it the runoff, he's got a large hill to climb. Again, you're talking about four times as many Democrats as there are Republicans. And then Bass would pick up all of the Rahman votes. Nithya Rahman, who's a Democratic member of the city council, who kind of, you know, is quasi DSA approved, but not actually approved type of situation. There are four or five DSA, Democratic Socialists of America, you know, card-carrying members on the L.A. City Council. That's how bad it is in L.A. There are zero Republicans. There was one nonpartisan, no political party declared guy, and he actually got run off for some sort of a scandal. And the rest are either Democrats or Democratic Socialists. So, yeah, we'll have to see. But, you know, hopefully this is a turning point for L.A., because it can't get much worse. We can't allow it to get much worse, because we are near rock bottom. But there's still so many people out there that don't really care and are just going to vote for the person with the D next to their name. They just don't really understand the need for change until it personally affects them. And a lot of them have been personally affected, between the fire and the homeless and the crime and all of that stuff. I think there's a chance finally that we are near rock bottom in the city of L.A. and change may be coming, but I'm not holding my breath.
17: I don't think he has any chance of winning on Tuesday. I don't think anybody does. But no. I think his best chance is to turn it into Bass versus him, and several more months of him just exposing the insanity of how L.A. and their politics have failed.
18: Yeah, no, absolutely. And considering how bad things are, never count out some sort of an October surprise. I don't mean an Oppo research. I mean something screwing up, a fire or something unfortunate happening in Los Angeles that would, you know, that would basically, again, you know, bring the spotlight on Karen Bass's ineptitude to run the city and the problems that she has already been unable to deal with during her almost 4 years in office. So, yeah, there's always a possibility that another, you know, a homeless fire underneath the freeway could shut down one of the major arteries into Los Angeles or something like that could happen that would get the attention back onto her failures and maybe be enough for people to go, wow, you know what? I always vote Democrat, but there's a problem here. And I really, you know, I really want a better LA. You know, it took me an extra hour for 2 months to get into the office because of that fire that if they had basically taken care of the homeless problem, they wouldn't have been there. So, yeah, that could definitely happen. More to me, the longer this goes, the better the chance that Pratt probably has, because there's just more chance for a screw up or for some sort of catastrophe to happen in the city of L.A.
17: Talking to Jim Kennedy, Kennedy Institute Public Policy Research. Jim, and this is something that is, I've talked about it for a long time. I've been on AI for a long time. I've talked about it for years, my uncle and I and all the stuff that we do. But the data centers are becoming this year's kind of surprise thing that everybody's focusing on. AI is front of mind to everybody. You're seeing young college kids are coming out. They've got a lot of debt and they've got no jobs to come to. It's not a great time to be coming out of college because a lot of those jobs, for the kind of things that people are spending a lot of money, they've just been replaced. They don't even have a chance to get started. But it's not about that right now. It's about the data centers with AI. How bad are they? How big are they? What's it going to cost to run these things? People are starting to pay attention and go, wait a minute here. We're looking around. You're going to want to use up all this water, but it's also going to affect my bills. And yeah, no.
18: Yeah, I think there's a lot more fear-mongering than there is actual information about this stuff out there. They're going to be built in the middle of nowhere. And actually, Elon Musk is working on the whole problem. He wants to put them in space. He thinks they'd be better off in space because you'd have unlimited solar, free solar power up there. And because the fact that space is really, really cold, you wouldn't have that much of an issue cooling them. You'd have to be careful because obviously when you're facing the sun, you're going to get all that. You're going to get warmth. But if you're able to deflect it out and to basically rotate them to where they're going to get cool off, they're going to have, it's going to be a lot better for them. And it could be over time a lot cheaper for them to put them into space once there's a heavy lift capability with Elon Starship and all those things. But as far as the water usage thing, because that's a big thing about all the water they're using, even currently with the number of data centers in place, and sure, those numbers are going to increase rapidly and maybe almost exponentially over 5-10 years. It doesn't even come close to what the almond crop in California takes in or uses. Right now, AI data centers use, I don't know, maybe somewhere close to maybe 25 billion gallons a year, which sounds like a lot. Almonds in California are 1.6 trillion gallons of water a year. Okay, so it's not even a 1% equation between that. Now, yes, that's going to go up, but also the data centers over time will basically figure out ways to cool themselves better and to make themselves more efficient. They'll put solar power, you know, on farms in them or on them to basically generate solar power, so they won't be as much of a effect on the grid. There's also new nuclear technology coming where they could build small nuclear power plants that could almost be self-contained. They could run them on between that and electrical power. So I think there's a lot of concerns that'll get worked out. I mean, you know, there were a lot of people that were protested, and I believe it even got pretty violent over the days when cars started to come in back in the early 1900s about what's going to happen to buggy whip manufacturers, what's going to happen to people with horseshoes. You know, are we all going to die because we went over 20 miles an hour in a car type of thing? All of the fear things about that, about the dangers of automobiles. Sure, if you don't use them right, they can be dangerous. But for the most part, they're a fairly safe method of transportation. So I think there's a lot of, you know, feelings over facts going out right now on this. I think with some data, some information, some education, I think a lot of this will, a lot of these people can get the confidence that these aren't going to be the bogeyman that everybody wants them to be. But they are a popular thing to go after. They've come up in the California governor's race. They've come up in lots of different political races. I know that, like you said, AOC and Bernie have talked about them and the evils. That's wholly separate from the effects that AI are going to have on the job market. And that is going to be something that will be substantial over time. Though I've got friends in tech that are saying that their companies have been telling them that they want to start cutting back on some of it because they haven't necessarily seen in the technology space as far as using it for technology implications that they're seeing that it's costing them so much in token cost, which you use to spend to get access to the AI and to the cycles of the computers that generate the answers you ask them, that they're not seeing a lot of value compared to what the costs are, that their coders or coders offshore could basically code this stuff as efficiently and as cheaply right now. And I'm sure costs will drop on AI over time as there's more data centers, it gets more propagated out there. But right now, a lot of them are kind of, putting a pencil to paper and kind of questioning whether there is a good value there or not. And some of them have asked them to cut back on their usage of it. For a lot of common work, things that are done in the workplace, yeah, a lot of that's going to get automated. And unfortunately, that'll be, those will go away. But same thing has happened in technology time over time, where people have basically been laid off and they create the next Cisco or they create the next Intel or they create the next, great company that comes along that, that becomes a $10 billion company that hires 4,000 people. So it's just kind of an iterative process about this. It's called destructive capitalism, where basically something gets broken and then you build something else that makes it that gets better and you hire many more people than were laid off before.
1: And I was talking to Jim Kennedy, Kennedy Institute of Public Policy Research, and one of the things, and there's two things that I think people are, the water thing, it's a bigger deal, say, in California or the West, obviously, because of the whole water battles that go on there. But I understand, the fear factor of, I don't have to buy almonds, but I need power. And if my power bill is going to go up by 25 to 30%, you're going to get all the tax breaks. And on top of that, I got to hear a hum all the time. And you took my neighbor's, half of my neighbor's, land. And, you promised us all this stuff. And if there's a power outage, you get to stay on it and we don't. Those are the issues I think a lot of people are worried about. Us coming at times from the West, obviously, the water thing is a big deal. But I think it's more than just the whether or not it's going to cost a lot with the water and what's it going to do, because that stuff will work itself out much quicker because AI will figure out a way to do it.
18: Yeah, no, absolutely. And there's and you're right about the West has always been water constrained. It's limited the growth over the years of the West, even though it has grown rapidly because of that. There have been wars over it. There have been battles over it. There have been great Yellowstone television shows made over water rights and water usage and stuff like that over the years. And there's people that specialize in water, water law because of how precious of a commodity it is in the West. And absolutely. And maybe you put fewer data centers in the West. They don't need to be physically proximal to where the users are. They can be physically proximal anywhere. They can be in the middle of the Gobi Desert if that works out well or something. So yeah, the people that are proximate to them, yeah, those things will be worked out. The noises, maybe you wind up burying a lot of them underground. It's cooler. It would be less cost to basically keep them cool because like where people store their wine underground because it's a constant, 56, 58, 60 degrees down there. It doesn't get to be 110 there. So things like that. Over time, sure, I'm sure there'll be problems. They'll get worked out, I would think, for the most part. There'll be some people that, there'll be some people that'll be abusive with it, and that's where regulation will need to come in and make sure that everybody plays fair and doesn't really, you don't put out toxic chemicals or anything like that. We've had problems with chemical plants in the past or refineries in the past, and for the most part, those things get worked out, and then, then you basically live happily ever after, and at some point, hopefully, you even forget you're living, next to a data center that's buried 100 yards from you. As long as it's not some sort of aerospace chemical that can leak and blow up 100 yards from you, you're probably going to be okay.
1: Jim Kennedy, Kennedy Institute of Public Policy Research. We'll be talking to you on Monday, obviously midterm Mondays. Brother, you have a good one and a safe weekend.
18: Thanks, Chad.
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0: I'm Dave Packer. The State Department says it's optimistic it can work things out with Kenya after...
1: A Kenyan court has put a pause on the Trump administration's plan to open a 50-bed field hospital in the country for Americans exposed to the Ebola virus. The African CDC has suggested Kenya's government was pressured into housing the center. Some experts also warning that a foreign facility is a strategic mistake, saying U.S. nationals impacted by the outbreak should be brought home. Shannon Kingston, ABC News, the State Department.
0: The federal judge who oversaw President Trump's lawsuit against the IRS is now demanding answers from the president's lawyers and the DOJ over whether their settlement that created a $1.8 billion anti-weaponization fund may have amounted to an effort to intentionally deceive her. This is Friday. A judge temporarily blocked payments from that fund. ABC News legal contributor Kim Whaley.
2: This is going to stay with this lower court judge. And then when there's a final resolution, only then will the Trump administration have the ability to appeal it.
0: Despite a ceasefire agreement that's been in place in Lebanon since mid-April, Hezbollah has continued to attack Israeli soldiers in southern Lebanon. Fire projectiles at northern Israel.
3: In Lebanon, Israeli forces going on the offensive there. The ceasefire there really not adding up to very much at all. The UN are reporting something in the region of 11 children inside Lebanon are being killed or wounded every single day through military action.
0: ABC's Ian Pannell in Tel Aviv. Louisiana Friday enacted a new congressional map that could help Republicans gain one more seat in the House of Representatives. The new map eliminates one of the state's two black majority districts. Democratic Louisiana State Senator Royce Duplessis says that the map will face new legal challenges.
4: We know we're going to end up right back in court because this map is a racially gerrymandered map, no matter how they try to spin it.
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6: 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I'm Melody Burkett.
7: Eyes on Education.
6: The Peoria Unified School District was served with a search warrant in the case of two former teachers allegedly involved in sexual misconduct with a student.
8: The warrant requests certain materials related to the case, such as employee files and redacted police reports, to be turned into police by June 5th. In a statement, the district says when the documents were originally requested, the district consulted with legal staff to make sure the request was in compliance with state and federal law, and it's working cooperatively and transparently with law enforcement. Shira Tanzer, KTAR News.
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6: 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Next Tuesday on June 2nd, Phoenix celebrates its annual 602 Day, where you can find discounts all across the city. Mayor Kate Gallego joined Arizona's Morning News to explain more about this historic day and all the deals that come with it.
10: Tons of restaurants have specials, but there's bookstores. 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There's even an oil change special.
6: To learn more about 602 Day, you can watch the full interview with Mayor Gallego on the KTAR YouTube channel. 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There are 10 valley aquatic centers participating. 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
6: Arizona's water security is directly tied to the state's and even the nation's economy. President and CEO of the Greater Phoenix Chamber, Todd Saunders, says the valley is the semiconductor capital of the U.S., building microchips that power AI. He hopes this will persuade the Upper Basin to compromise on cuts. And now for a check on traffic from the Valley Chevy Dealers Traffic Center, starting tonight at 10, or actually going on right now. Southbound SR-51 is shutting down between Indian School and I-10, along with northbound Loop 101 in the West Valley between I-10 and Indian School. Sunny tomorrow with a high 92. Right now it's 79 in Gilbert. 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I'm Melody Burkett on Arizona's news station, KTAR News.
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0: Welcome back to the Ramsey Show in the Fairwinds Credit Union Studio. I'm George Camel, joined by Jade Warshaw. We've got open phones at 888-825-5225. You jump in, join the conversation about your life and your money. Doug is in Charleston, South Carolina up next. What's happening, Doug? Doug, are you with us? Did we lose you?
1: Yeah. No, I got you.
0: Good. How can we help?
1: Well, I'm 50 years old.
0: You said 50?
1: Currently, yes, 50.
0: Okay.
1: That's right. And I retire early. I'm debt-free. I've got $2.2 million saved up, and I'm staying hard on a 72T.
0: Sorry, what was that last part? Your phone's breaking up on us. Try speaking directly into it. So you $2.2 million, and then what?
1: I want to do a 72T retirement plan.
0: Okay. And what's your expenses every year?
1: I'm okay to do that. I don't have any bills. Everything I got's paid for.
0: I'm sorry, what?
1: It'd be like much. Everything I have is paid for.
0: You don't have any bills?
1: A house? No, sir.
2: Well, you property tax and insurance.
1: I mean, a cell phone and light bill and stuff like that, but not bills. You know what I mean? No car payments, no.
0: Sure, but I'm talking about your. I mean, you don't eat.
1: Well, other than that, obviously. But other than that, bills.
0: Okay, because I'm thinking like health insurance, life insurance, car insurance, homeowners insurance, property taxes, groceries, eating out, subscriptions. You got none of that?
1: Well, yes, we have that. I haven't figured that up exactly. I'm guessing around $4,000 a month.
0: Okay.
1: Maybe five.
0: So to run your house, $5,000 a month, $60,000 take home pay would cover you every year.
1: Yes, I would think so.
0: Okay. Who else is involved in this picture?
1: Just my wife.
0: Okay. And is she working or is she retired?
1: No, she's a stay-at-home mom.
0: Okay. How old are the kids?
1: They're grown and gone.
0: Oh. So she's no longer, she's a stay-at-home wife now.
1: That's correct. Yes.
0: Okay, cool. I was like, wait, man, there's no kids here. This is a sweet gig. All right. So you both want to retire? Are you both good with this goal? Or is there sort of an encore career on the horizon for you that you want to pursue?
1: Well, I do some pressure washing on the side now that I would probably continue to pursue. And I guess one of the reasons why I'm calling is to kind of help clarify it for her and me, where she's not nervous and I'm not nervous about doing it.
0: Mm. Have you guys ever worked with a financial advisor?
1: We do, yes, sir.
0: Okay. Have you run these numbers by them to see the projections and all the what-if scenarios?
1: I have a Teams meeting with my financial advisor Monday. But
0: okay.
1: I wanted to get your opinion as well.
0: I appreciate that.
1: I just figured the more opinions I get, the better. I've listened to
0: y'all
1: for years.
0: You're in a great spot. If you're completely debt-free at 50 with $2.2 million and you have $60,000 in expenses every year, that tells me you're in good shape to do this. That's why I was asking about those caveats. Are there any upcoming expenses? Do the kids need to save for college? You've got a paid-for house, all of that. Where is this $2.2 million sitting?
2: Yeah, is it Roth or is it traditional funds?
1: Most of it's in a 401k, but about 7 years ago, they opened up a portion in our 401k to put it in Roth.
2: Mm-hmm.
1: And then I also have a Roth for me and for my wife outside of my 401k plan with my financial advisor.
0: How much do you guys have in cash?
1: Another 2 point. Readily available cash, probably about 50.
0: Okay. Has your financial advisor talked about having some cash reserves or bonds or a bond tent, something like that, to help preserve your nest egg?
1: No, sir, they haven't.
0: Okay, that would be something I would ask about. Those are the kinds of things where I want to know every scenario. Let's say the market was down for 3 years. How would you guys make it without depleting the nest egg at the worst time? Those kinds of scenarios. And if you can, you know, dot the I and cross the T 7 different ways, then I'm going, all right. Green lights, go for it.
1: Okay.
0: And you can also try it for a year. And if you're like, hey, the portfolio can sustain this, we've mm-hmm. enjoyed this, then you kind of know. And if not, you're only 51 by then. And you're a smart guy. You can always go back to work and make some money, right?
1: Well, yeah. Where I'm at is a rather large steel mill. And it's I could probably end up getting a job back there eventually, but it's very hard on the body in the deep South in a steel mill in the summertime. So I don't know that I'd be wanting to go back there. And I get what you're going to say next. You're going to say you don't have to go back to a steel mill. You could find other things to do. I understand that, but I'm just trying to travel, do some fun stuff now instead of work all the time.
0: Sure. I mean, at the rate you're talking about, to take out enough money, now you're going to pay taxes if it's on the traditional side. So the other pieces of homework I would talk to your advisor about is Roth conversions. And then also the other pile of money outside of your retirement, which is locked up. And again, you mentioned that they're 72T, which can be a tool to access that retirement fund early. But I would try to let that money grow and keep compounding before you access it. So if you have other money you could use, and that might mean you work for a little bit longer, stack up some cash, maybe get a year of expenses under your belt and let that money grow for another year. But I think sitting with that financial advisor and going, hey, I need a final gut check. Show me every projection possible to make me feel really good about this. But you're talking about, you know, maybe a 3-3.5% withdrawal rate, which if you look at every financial planner would say, you're good. You're never going to run out of money if you do it that way.
1: Okay.
0: But the question is, long-term care, the crazy health stuff that could come up, big expenses that come up. That's the kind of stuff I want you to be ready for in case you go, man, I'd love to buy a car, but it feels like I shouldn't. I don't want you to have a sort of a limited retirement because you're scared to spend money because you're not sure if you're going to run out. And that's why I would have a lot of confidence going in.
1: Okay. Thanks, guys. I appreciate it.
0: You've done really well, man. As long as your, you know, lifestyle doesn't inflate like crazy.
2: Yeah.
0: You got a green light for me. Let us know how it goes. I wouldn't want to be in that steel mill for a single day, Jade. I don't think I'd make it.
2: No. No.
0: I wouldn't make it through the audition. They'd be like, hey, pick up that Pete. No, he's
2: done. They would just look at a photo of me and go, she's not.
0: Mm.
2: She can't do it.
0: Well, you know, especially in the trades, it is when a job is hard on your body, you're in the NFL. Yep. Like, you can't do this for 30 years. And so I totally understand. I also just go, I've seen a lot of people follow the FIRE movement, which is financial independence, retire early. And this is not a similar situation, but they stack up a lot of money aggressively over a shorter period of time. And they basically burn themselves out to the point of exhaustion and panic attacks in order to retire early to
2: do what?
0: To do what? And so I always tell them, what are you retiring to instead of from?
2: I think it's, and Dave and I had this conversation the other day on the air. I think the word retire, when you're that young, I think what you really want is work optional.
0: Much better phrase.
2: Do you know what I mean? And that way it's like, I may not want to go to my 9-to-5 job Monday through Friday, but if it's the right type of work and it's the right hours and it's on my terms, yeah, I'd be willing to do the thing I love and still make money from it. And I think that's probably what most people are after. I don't think most people just want to sit and do nothing.
0: Yeah, retire feels like Price is Right reruns and bingo at the VFW hall.
2: Yes.
0: And I think that will lead to an early death if that's all you do. And trust me, I love bingo and Price is Right more than anybody.
2: But options are what people want. They want the option to say not today.
0: Freedom, that's what you're after.
2: Mm-hmm.

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0: Welcome back to the Ramsey Show. Before the break, we were talking to Doug, and he was asking, can I retire early at 50 years old? I got $2.2 million in retirement accounts. I got $5K in cash. And he said he was going to use the 72T rule to do it. So we just want to take a moment to help our listening audience understand what that is, because they're probably going, is this a life hack? Is this a loophole? What's going on?
1: They're trying to bridge time because they've got time before they reach 59 and a half, or maybe some people are trying to bridge time before they receive Social Security, all of that. And so it's, how can I get at this money without being penalized for not being retirement age?
0: Yes, because the IRS normally will charge you a 10% penalty if you pull money from that 401k or IRA before age 59 and a half. So Section 72T of the tax code is the exception and lets you avoid that penalty. But there's some
1: caveats.
0: Fine print, red tape, and stipulations.
1: Oh, you love that, George. You love fine print.
0: I love the fine print. So you can only do this if you agree to take what is called substantially equal periodic payments, SEPP, from the account. So think of it like you're making a deal with the IRS. They're saying, hey, you can have your money early, but you have to take a fixed amount on our schedule, not yours.
1: And you're locked in for 5 years to that schedule.
0: Yeah, it's 5 years or to 59 and a half, whichever is longer. So in Doug's case, you're talking 9.5 years of making sure that you can live off of this exact payment.
1: Yeah.
0: And so that's part of the risk I was talking about, where you got to make sure your I's are dotted, T's are crossed before you just go, oh, cool, there's a loophole, I can do it.
1: Well, where people get hung up sometimes is they know, okay, I won't be charged the 10% early withdrawal, but they forget that they're still going to have to pay income taxes on the money.
0: Yeah, because it's traditional. Mm-hmm. And here's the crazy part. If you miss a payment, take extra, change the amount, modify the plan before the lock-in period ends, the 10% penalty applies retroactively to every single payment you've already taken, plus interest on all of it. The IRS does not forgive honest mistakes here. It's not, there's no, oh, my bad.
1: Yeah.
0: And so that's why I'm not a fan of this.
1: It's kind of a last resort option, I would say.
0: Yeah. And this is, so if you're wondering, okay, well, George, how can I access money earlier? How do I retire before 59 and a half if I so choose? And the much better way is to create what's called a bridge account.
1: Yes.
0: So this is where you just open a non-retirement brokerage account. You can still invest in index funds and mutual funds within that. And there's no penalties.
1: That's right.
0: You'll pay taxes on the gains of that, mm-hmm. either long-term or short-term, hopefully long-term, because that'll be a whole lot cheaper. And that way you can access that money until you can access the retirement account. So think about if he had $1 million in a bridge account on top of his $2 million. Well, now he's not even touching that retirement account.
1: He's completely in control.
0: It is just growing for 10 more years, and he has this $1 million bridge account to live off of in the meantime. And he'll pay some capital gains on that, but there's some really cool tax planning you can do to basically pay no taxes.
1: Yeah.
0: If you're married filing jointly, mm-hmm. get the standard deduction, you can basically take out $130,000 tax-free.
1: I love that.
0: So a lot of cool things there. Again, this is why you want to have a good financial advisor in your corner. And if you want to get connected to one, jump on to RamseySolutions.com, click on SmartVestor Pro, and they will nerd out 10x what I could do on this show. That was a good time. I hope you enjoyed that. If you didn't fall asleep at the wheel by now, hopefully. All right, Jade, Ask Ramsey is our free AI tool that was built and trained on proven Ramsey principles. And we're going to break down some of the most asked questions of the week. We had a lot of questions. Look at this, around saving for retirement, paying off credit card debt. But the most asked question was around zero-based budgeting.
1: My favorite, the main question, how do I create my very first zero-based budget, George? How do I do it?
0: This is great. So the core idea with the zero-based budget is that every dollar gets a job before the month begins. So if you brought in $5,000, we need to allocate every dollar of that $5,000. Mm-hmm. So even if you have $3,000 in bills, well, if you don't make a plan for that other $2,000, it will disappear into DoorDash and entertainment and whatever else is going on in your life. So you start by writing down your monthly take-home pay. You can enter this into every dollar in the income section, each paycheck. And start with what hits your bank account after taxes.
1: Yeah, and we like to say after that, once you start and go through and start your expenses, let the first line item of the budget be giving. It just puts your heart in the right place. Set aside 10% for church, charity, general giving, whatever it is. That's the first thing on your budget. And then from there, go on to the most important four walls is what we call them. Your food, your utilities, your shelter, your transportation. And I'd say in a close fourth and fifth, it's probably insurance and daycare.
0: Yes. And then, of course, debt. If you've got some consumer debt, we're going to list that as the minimum payments. And it will actually break out the debt snowball for you inside of every dollar. It will mm-hmm. break it out by smallest balance to largest balance. And then you're going to subtract until you hit zero. So if there's money left over, let's throw it at the debt if you got debt. If you're trying to save up the emergency fund, any leftover money goes to the emergency fund.
1: Love that.
0: And, you know, some people might go, well, Jade, I'm in the red.
1: That's okay.
0: My expenses are $3,500, but I'm only taking in $3,000.
1: Yeah, that's a learning experience there. And that's when it's time to start cutting back.
0: You should say, glad I did a budget to figure this out, that I'm $500 in the hole every month.
1: Yeah, and you can look for areas to cut back. For most of us, it's areas of subscriptions, going out to eat, self-care. Those types of areas are the areas that we can cut back. And if you look and you go, there's no place for me to cut back, I am, then now we know we need to add a side hustle to the mix, which you can do. But just know, it takes about 3 months to really get in the flow of budgeting and to really create a budget that's going to work for you and your family.
0: That's right. So check out Ask Ramsey. You can get started based on your specific income and expenses. It'll walk you through it just like we would on the show. Go to RamseySolutions.com or click the link in the description if you're on podcast or YouTube. Kayana is in Seattle up next. Kayana, did I get that right?
2: Yes, sir.
0: Crisis averted. How can I help today?
2: Thanks for the call. Thanks for answering. So my boyfriend and I are trying to figure out a plan for finances so we both can be on the same page in the future. What can we do right now to set up for success? And what would the alternative be to building up credit?
0: Great questions. How old are you two?
2: I'm 18. He's 19. I'm almost 19.
0: How long have you guys been together?
2: Officially 6 months.
0: Wow.
2: But we've known each other for a while.
0: Okay. And what have the money conversations been like thus far? Sounds like you guys have talked about this a little bit.
2: Yeah, we're both a little over planners, so
0: okay.
2: We're just thinking and talking and trying to figure out just like how we would do things, if we're going to be using credit cards or not, because I was raised without, like, no credit cards are a bad thing. My parents and I, my parents are both debt-free except for the house. I still remember when they cut up the credit card.
1: Wow. I love that.
0: And so is there some tension? Because he's like, what? That's crazy. Like, you got to have a credit card.
2: Actually, there's no tension, which is great.
0: We're so he's good. He's like, cool. No, yeah, I think credit cards are not a healthy tool either.
2: Yeah, he's not. He thinks that they could possibly be used smart, but we both don't have enough information to...
1: Right.
2: To figure it out together.
1: Well, I think there's two paths that we need to cover on this. And one is, do you even need credit? Like, is credit necessary to your life? And then the other side of this is, and I'll probably start here and work backwards with George, which is, please, please, please, at no point, if you guys, even if you decide we don't care, we don't agree with what Ramsey says about not needing credit, please never co-sign together. You're dating. Who knows if you'll get married one day. But if he's thinking debt could be used in a good way sometimes, like maybe getting a car note, I cannot tell you how many times people call in here and they've co-signed a loan with somebody that they were once dating.
0: Because they wanted to help them.
1: Because they wanted to help. They wanted to build credit. They wanted to start their life together. And then it goes south and he's looking for her to pay her into this car that they've co-signed on, right? So the first part of the conversation is whatever you do, please don't co-sign. If there's a co-signer needed, it's because that person would not be approved for debt on their own because they're clearly broke. And if you co-sign with somebody, you know this, I'm saying it for those listening. If you co-sign with somebody, it goes the opposite way. You're on the hook for the entire balance.
0: And then
1: never do it.
0: The other piece of this, you're talking about how do we build credit without a credit card? Well, then I go, well, what are you trying to build credit for? For a car loan?
2: That's
0: well, I thought we agreed. We're not going into debt for a car. We're going to save up, pay cash. So all the things that you think I need credit for that, I would question it and go, do you though? And I walk you through this in my book, Breaking Free from Broke. So I'm going to send this to you as a gift, because if you guys read this together, you're going to be reading off the same sheet of music. You'll be totally aligned. You'll know how to communicate about it, how to navigate life without a credit card, without credit. And I walk you through every piece of it in the book in the credit score chapter. So hang on the line. We're going to send you Breaking Free from Broke. If you want the audiobook, just let our phone screener know. They'll get you that as well. I wish you guys the best. Green flag so far with this relationship.
1: You guys are on the right track.

0: As moms, we plan for everything because moms handle a million details every day. So don't skip one of the biggest ones. What happens to your family if you're not there tomorrow? 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
4: I'm Dave Packer. The State Department says it's optimistic it can work things out with Kenya after that nation's highest court put a pause on the Trump administration's plan to open a 50-bed field hospital in the country for Americans exposed to Ebola. The African CDC has suggested Kenya's government was pressured into housing the center. Louisiana Friday enacted a new congressional map that could help Republicans gain one more seat in the House of Representatives. The new map eliminates one of the state's two black majority districts. Democratic Louisiana Senator Royce DePlucis.
5: We know we're going to end up right back in court because this map is a racially gerrymandered map, no matter how they try to spin it.
4: The federal judge who oversaw President Trump's lawsuit against the IRS now demanding answers from the president's lawyers and the DOJ over whether their settlement that created a $1.8 billion anti-weaponization fund may have amounted to an effort to intentionally deceive her. This Friday, a judge temporarily blocked payments from that fund. This is ABC News.
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0: 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Mary is in Cincinnati up next. Mary, welcome to the show.
1: Hey, George and Jade. I'm so excited to talk to you guys.
0: We're excited to talk to you. What's going on?
1: So my question is, my husband and I would like some advice of what to do in our situation, specifically about paying off our mortgage. So we are in the process of adopting a baby, and we would love to be completely debt-free before the baby comes. We have no debt except $16,000 that's left on our mortgage.
0: Wow.
1: And we're wondering if we've been working so hard and listening to your show and just so inspired by all the callers. It's really motivated us to get to this place. Wow. And we're excited where we're at. But we're wondering if when we get down to the last $8,000 on the mortgage, if we can just use part of our emergency fund to pay it off because we're just itching.
2: Would it be taking it from 6 months to 3 months?
1: It would. So we have $18,000 in an emergency fund currently. We have $36,000 in an adoption fund, which we think would cover the adoption plus time of me being off work. But we're thinking of throwing a little bit extra towards that. We make about $75,000 a year combined, and our house is worth $275,000.
2: Wow. Awesome.
0: What's the mortgage payment, the principal and interest part?
1: So we owe about $1,000, $1,063 a month, and we're down to less than, I think it's like $39 in interest.
0: Wow.
1: $300 towards escrow, and wow, then the rest is on the mortgage. Yeah.
0: So you would free up just about $1,100 a month.
1: It would, which is why we're so ready.
0: Yeah, I feel that.
1: Done and,
0: yeah, I would look at what will
1: our savings too short.
0: Yeah, what will your budget look like without a mortgage payment? I would calculate that out for a month and then go minimum 3 months, and knowing you're going to stack it right back up.
2: Mm-hmm.
0: So that freed up mortgage payment is just going to move to the emergency fund until you're back to 6 months, which is probably the better move as you adopt this this sweet child.
1: Yes. Okay.
0: How sure are you with the $36,000 will cover everything? That's my only question mark, because I know these can always be more expensive than you intended them to be and kind of drag out longer.
1: Yes, we've already paid some towards the fund or towards the adoption. So it would just be, if it would be extra, it would be cutting into like my time off of work would be cut maybe a little bit shorter. But we are pretty confident that we'd have maybe like 10 to 12 still for me to have time off.
2: Okay.
0: Yeah. So that's covering the gap in income without dipping into the emergency fund is what you're saying.
1: Correct.
0: Oh, I love this. You guys are such planners. Way to go.
2: So great.
1: Thanks. My husband is.
0: we lost you. Her. She was about to say I'm guessing she was going to say my husband's so excited.
2: Yeah. They've done such a good job.
0: I didn't hang up on you, Mary. That was on your own volition.
2: On $75,000 a year to save $36,000 for an adoption, $18,000 for an emergency fund.
0: Knock the mortgage down.
2: Rockstars.
0: That is impressive. Don't tell me you can't do it. Because Mary just proved you wrong.
2: Yeah, I'm inspired.
0: She's making us all look bad out here. And what a noble... You know what it is? They have a big why.
2: Yeah, they do.
0: They want to adopt that baby, and that will... If you can put the blinders on and focus, you're like, I don't need all these other expenses and subscriptions and the vacations. I just want to bring that baby home. And man, if we can bring this baby into the world debt-free, even better.
2: That's a great why.
0: But yeah, for the teaching on that, we always say you want 3 to 6 months in the emergency fund. And people go, well, can I scale down the emergency fund temporarily? So my gut is always, if you can at least keep 3 months in there, knowing you've got a new budget, you don't have a mortgage payment, so that also changes the numbers,
2: right?
0: How much you need in that emergency fund. Then I go, all right, go for it. Just know you want to make sure that you don't have an emergency as soon as that house is paid off.
2: Right. And on the bigger scheme of things, when people are deciding whether I should have 3 months or 6 months, is there a wrong or a right? You do want to look at certain factors that can help you determine that. Are there two incomes coming in, or are there one? If you're a one income family, in my opinion, you got to have 6 months. Like, there's just a little bit more risk there. Therefore, you want a little bit more of a cushion there. What's the health situation of everybody? Are you guys healthy, or are there ongoing health concerns? That's another one. If everybody's healthy and there's two incomes, 3 months might be all right. But if, do you see what I'm saying?
0: And so factoring the stability that of the jobs and income. If you're a teacher and a UPS employee, well, that's pretty stable.
2: Mm-hmm.
0: If you're in commission sales and you're not sure what the income is going to be, I would lean towards six months. So
2: I got to tell you, ever since COVID-19, I almost am always on board with 6 months, no matter what. It just makes me feel good to tell other people, hey, if you can get 6 months, just do it.
0: Oh, yeah. And here's the thing. Usually one spouse wants it to be more than the other. And I'm not going to stereotype, but generally the women have the security gland flaring up going, hey, we need a little more security. And the guys are like, no, we're fine. We got 10 bucks in the account.
2: Let it ride.
0: I can make that work for another week. And so I always lean on the spouse that wants the bigger one. Go with that answer. You're never going to regret having 6 months.
2: No, I don't
0: think
2: so.
0: Instead of three. Having more peace, more security. And the honest truth is that baby step three is one of the hardest baby steps.
2: It is a sleeper. People sleep on how difficult. Because you've come out of baby step two and you think that you're about to have like this major relief of life is going to get easy. And then you're like, oh, holy crap. This has got a level of challenge to it as well.
0: You don't get the excitement of knocking out a debt, freeing up a payment.
2: That's what it is.
0: The gazelle intensity. Like, you still need the gazelle intensity without all of the fanfare.
2: Well, it's what you described earlier, which is the why kind of gets hidden. When you're paying off the debt, the why is right in front of your face. You're like, I see you, Sally Mae, and I hate your face. And so you're ready to, like, make the debt payment. When you're saving money, you feel good about the fact that you're paying yourself, but it just doesn't have the same. You gotta manufacture the tenacity.
0: Well, it's like paying into an insurance plan. You're like, great, I'm glad this is helping to cover me in case of something happens, but this is not exciting to pay for.
2: I don't love this.
0: Nobody's stoked to pay for their auto insurance for the year, but you're real happy you have it.
2: Right. And once you do see that 6 months sitting in the account, you're like, you become. What's the guy, Smeagol from Lord of the Rings?
0: Oh,
2: what's
0: yeah.
2: What's his name? Smeagol?
0: Gollum.
2: Isn't it like with an S? Smeagol?
0: Gollum and Smeagol. Okay.
2: Nobody knows. That's my precious is what I'm getting
0: precious.
2: At.
0: Yeah, it's
2: it
0: funny.
2: It becomes your precious.
0: Once you build it,
2: what's
0: you're like.
2: What's the man's name? You guys know what it is in the audience. Is it
0: Smeagol? Is it both? It's like pre and post Smeagol versus Gollum. Okay, we got there. It's the same
2: person.
0: First of
2: all, let's forget this conversation ever happened that I referenced Lord of the Rings.
0: We'll edit this out because the nerds are going to come after you in the comments and flame you, as the kids say. You're going to get roasted. But it is true. Once you build the emergency fund, it's like you built that sandcastle and it took you forever. And you're like, nobody touch this thing.
2: Yeah.
0: Oh, nobody touch it.
2: And even a real emergency, you're like, no, it's not an emergency. And you'll do everything you can.
0: Well, what's
2: it.
0: Funny is once you build it, you stop having the same level of emergencies because
2: I agree with that.
0: They don't feel like emergencies. The flat tire is now just an inconvenience instead of a...
2: Yeah, because at that point, I also think your money management skills have reached an all-time high. And so you've become such a better planner. You can look at life and go, I see this coming and I'm going to plan for it. I know it, right? And I think that all of that just comes with time and financial literacy. And
0: And you get better at maintaining the things you do have, which causes less emergencies.
2: Yeah.
0: So it's sort of a self-fulfilling prophecy. And most people go, I could cash flow this in my budget this month. I don't need to tap into it.
2: All right, George, inquiring minds want to know.
0: Uh-oh.
2: Do you ever just have times where you're like, I feel good about keeping a little more than 6 months?
0: Oh, 100%.
2: Okay,
0: and my
2: me
0: wife
2: too.
0: Is
2: me
0: that
2: too.
0: Way.
2: Me too.
0: Like, whatever my number is, she's like, double it. I'm like, oh,
2: yeah.
0: Okay, fine. And you know what? It's sort of like a life fund.
2: Yes.
0: Of whatever, if we want to buy something, a bigger purchase or an opportunity comes our way or a generosity opportunity.
2: You have the money.
0: We have the money. So
2: just
0: it's
2: reach
0: like
2: over.
0: You have an emergency fund for your emergency fund.
2: I love the feeling of that.
0: Can't beat it.

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9: Our scripture of the day, Galatians 1:10. Am I now trying to win the approval of human beings or of God? Or am I trying to please people? If I were still trying to please people, I would not be a servant of Christ. Amen to that.
10: Mm-hmm.
9: P.T. Barnum said, money in some respects is like fire. It is a very excellent servant, but a terrible master.
10: Ooh, it's good.
9: Said the circus guy. A lot of fire.
10: He knows a lot about that. Yeah.
9: Yeah. All right. Erica is up next in Dallas. What's going on, Erica?
11: Hey, guys. Thank you so much for taking my call.
9: Sure.
11: Okay, so I'll get right into it. My husband and I, we're both 31, and we've been married for 3 years. We're currently in baby step two, and we're about $10,000 away from becoming debt-free. So awesome. I know we're not quite ready to purchase our first home. We currently are living in my mother-in-law's house, and we only pay, like, the household bills. And last month, she told us that she will be selling her current house and moving back here, and she wants us to stay. And I know that over the years, she has said that she wants to leave this house to my husband upon her passing. So I guess my question is it financially wise to stay in the house, although it's legally not ours? Or would it be better for us to just save up and buy our own home once we're ready?
5: I totally I understand the allure of thinking, oh, we could just stay in this house. It's going to be his one day anyway. But the reality is you'd be living with the mother-in-law. And I just think that something like that would drive a person crazy after a while. And the truth is, that was never your goal. You never sat down with your husband and said, you know, it would be great. Let's live with your mother-in-law for, you know, maybe another 20 years until she passes, and then we'll get the house. Like, that wasn't the goal. The goal is, let's save up and buy a house of our own. So I think that you should continue down the path of your original goal. And if circumstances change and she moves back in, that just means you've got to move out sooner. And maybe you rent for a while someplace else. But don't let that affect what you initially set out to do.
11: Okay. Yeah, I'm currently in nursing school, and I should be graduating next May. And I already have a job lined up. Mm-hmm. So I know that we'll be able to start saving at least a year and a half after I graduate for us to buy our own house. So do you think while I'm still in school, we should just go ahead and move out? Because she'll be moving in by like the end of the summer.
5: I mean, go ahead, George.
12: I'm just curious. So she's moving back into her house that you guys are living in, correct?
11: Yeah. Yes.
12: Okay. What would rent cost you if you moved to a reasonable place nearby?
11: Yeah. So we do have two dogs, and they're coming with us. So with the yard, I'm looking at anywhere between $2,100 to $2,500.
12: $2,500 a month? Like,
11: yes.
12: Okay. And what's the current household income with you in nursing school?
11: My husband, he works two jobs, and he brings in $65 a year. And I only work like 3 days out of the month, so I only bring in like $1,000.
12: Okay. $65 a year. So is he taking home like $4,000 a month or so?
11: With overtime, he can bring in $5,000.
12: Okay. So definitely not renting a $2,500 house. That's out of the picture. That's 50% of your take-home pay. So the truth is, we might need to sacrifice for a little while longer and live with mother-in-law, unless there's some real issues here. Are there things where you're like, I cannot do this? We need to figure something else out?
11: No, she's like a second mom to me. I love her to death, and her being here doesn't bother me at all. It's just my husband, he doesn't want us to stay for a house. Like, he likes the idea of being able to live here and this home becoming his one day. So I guess that's like really where we're not seeing eye to eye, whereas I don't mind living here for the next 5 years if we need to save up or whatever. But
12: if you want to stay there because you love it, that's one thing. But if you're staying there with the promise of one day this will be mine, I don't love that, because there's so much life that can happen in between. And we've heard all of those stories. Mom takes out a reverse mortgage because she ends up broke in retirement and has a health crisis. And now this house is not what you thought. Now there's a giant loan attached to it, you know? And so that's where I go. Right. I wouldn't count my chickens before the, what is it? Don't count the eggs before the chicken hatches, something like that.
5: Don't count your chickens before they hatch.
12: There we go.
5: I don't like this idea either. And I'll say this, and I'll let it ride, but I understand that sometimes culturally people have different ways of living, and they're like, family generational living is more the norm. And I understand that. However, just from a marriage point of view, I tend to believe that marriages need their space to grow and become what they're going to be. And it's just very hard to do that in a contained environment with mom there, especially when it's long term. I just think you guys are so, you're young, but you're old to be living with a parent. Right? You're young in your marriage, but you're also 31. It's not like you're 21. So there's part of me that's like, hey, be 31 and use your income and understand that, hey, if we want to be able to have this type of an apartment, we're going to have to improve our income in this way, and allow yourself to stand on your own two feet. I think that would be my advice, barring the cultural statement that I made earlier. Yeah. If that's part of this and you're like, hey, this is just how we do it in my culture, then I'm not going to fight you on that.
12: If you're going to stay, I would have an end goal in sight and make it stated among the group that we are gone by this time. And that helps add some clarity to the situation. John is in San Antonio up next. What's going on, John?
13: Hey.

0: Well, do you want to go there? All things, if you took the money off the table of taxes and all of that, are you like, man, I would love to live in the Bay Area? Or is it, well, I could make more in the Bay Area, but it's going to cost me more to live?
1: Yeah, I would say so, that I do, want to go there.
0: Okay. Because nothing is set in stone. You could go there, try it out for 2 years, decide it's not for you, and then peace out.
1: Yeah,
0: And so I like
1: absolutely.
0: the idea. If this is really where you want to go and you're going, hey, I'm going to make, I don't know,
2: You
0: I'm
2: can
0: going to throw
2: afford
0: it at
2: it.
0: $300,000. Yeah, it's going to cost me a
1: About,
0: lot in
1: yeah.
0: rent. It's going to cost me a lot to live. But if anybody can make it work out there, it's a guy making $300,000.
1: Yeah, okay.
0: So if you were like, hey, I'm
1: That's
0: going to make
1: good.
0: 40 grand, I want to go live in the Bay Area, I'd go, hey, man, that's going to be a really tough life.
2: Yeah.
0: But with your income, do you know what it may be in the Bay Area?
1: Yeah, the jobs, the base rate pays like 320.
0: Okay. So we'll just half that. Because Bay Area, and now you're bringing home 160,
2: And then you
0: and
2: have to
0: look at
2: ask
0: rent,
2: yourself,
0: look at
2: yeah.
0: groceries, where you want to live, what that's really going to cost, and that'll give you some clarity versus just vibes.
2: Yeah, you have to think about your values and what it is that you're trying to accomplish financially. Are you going to want to be a homeowner one day? Are you going to have a wife one day that stays home? Like, what are the things that you believe that you want out of your life for the next 10 years? And would you be able to accomplish it living at that cost of living? Or would you be able to accomplish a level of that? And would you be happy with the level of life that it gives you? And then you have your answer.
1: Right.
0: How old are you?
1: I'm on the older end. I'm 35. I'll be 36 when I
2: You're on the
0: graduate.
2: older end. What's it mean
0: Older
2: for
0: end of
2: me?
0: what? Of
2: What's this mean
0: life?
2: for me, John?
0: I feel like
2: I'm done.
1: I guess compared to my colleagues, everyone, I basically I took 7 years off
0: But I mean,
1: before med school,
0: to
1: like you
0: become a
1: do.
0: doctor, it's like a 17-year journey. So you've
2: Right.
0: got to be in your 30s
1: Yeah.
0: by the time you finish it. So you're doing great, man. I would, if you want to pull the trigger on this, I would go for it after doing some homework.
2: Yeah.
0: I would obviously go visit the area. That's a good start and get
2: Yeah.
0: a feel for like, all right, this is what my life would be like. Kind of pretend like you're living like a local and this is where my apartment would be. Here's the lifestyle. And then you can go for it. Because at 35, as a single guy, you can always change your mind at 37 and nobody's mad at you. You're
2: Nope.
0: not uprooting too
2: Nobody's
0: much.
2: mad.
0: Best of luck. All right, that puts this hour of the Ramsey Show in the books. Remember, there's ultimately only one way to financial peace, and that's to walk daily with the Prince of Peace, Christ Jesus.

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2: From ABC News, I'm Dave Packer. There was a meeting in the Situation Room Friday, but when it was over, President Trump had no announcement about a possible deal with Iran.
3: President Trump laying out his demands, saying Iran must agree to reopen the Strait of Hormuz, pledge never to develop a nuclear weapon, and allow the U.S. to remove Iran's highly enriched uranium. But Iran says their nuclear program, the key issue at the center of this conflict, is not a part of these negotiations. Iran also insisting the U.S. release $12 billion in frozen Iranian assets. But the president saying

0: no money will be exchanged until further notice.
1: ABC's Mary Bruce. President Trump's so-called weaponization fund blocked by a federal judge Friday. ABC News legal contributor Kim Whaley.
2: This is going to stay with this lower court judge. And then when there's a final resolution, only then will the Trump administration have the ability to appeal it.
1: And another federal judge has ordered that the president's name be removed from the Kennedy Center in Washington, D.C. ABC's Catherine Falders.
3: The judge ruled that that signage needs to come down within 2 weeks. It is quite a defeat for President Trump. We obviously will see what he says about this and whether he will appeal. This is just one of the many projects that Trump has in the works or has at least in part renamed.
1: Jeff Bezos' commercial space company Blue Origin is warning folks in Florida don't touch any of the debris from a catastrophic explosion that incinerated one of the largest rockets that it has during an engine test on Thursday. No injuries were reported after the company's New Glenn rocket exploded into a massive fireball. Former NASA astronaut Susan Kilrain.
4: This is the rocket that is supposed to take equipment to the moon in the not too distant future, and then also land landers on the moon with people eventually.
1: You're listening to ABC News.
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13: 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Gary McNamara and Eric Hurley talk about everything from politics to social issues and news of the day. 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
14: All across America, we are Red Eye Radio. He is Eric Hurley and I'm Gary McNamara. Welcome and good morning. we'll get to some analysis of the Texas primary here in just a moment.
15: All right.
14: But I saw this one because this all relates. It all relates. Just how radical is the left? All right.
15: Yeah.
14: Now, this is something new that I didn't know about.
15: Yeah.
14: And thank you, Alan, for finding this.
15: All right.
14: Oregon Initiative Petition 28 unofficially reached the signature threshold last week to be on the November 2026 ballot.
15: All right.
14: On February 15, 2026, the petition's official name became the People for the Elimination of Animal Cruelty Exemptions. As KATU-TV explained, IP28, quote, would make it illegal to injure or kill animals and would effectively ban hunting, fishing, and the breeding of animals, end of quote.
15: And the breeding of animals.
14: And the breeding of animals.
15: All right.
14: So there you go. I just thought we would start with that's really going to be interesting to see how that.
15: Well,
14: because, you know, let me put it this way. I guess we tend not to make absolute predictions, but I think that I'm not going out on a limb by saying, what is it? The 13 counties in Oregon that wish to secede and become part of Idaho?
15: Yeah, they were going to call themselves Greater Idaho.
14: Yes. I believe that in those 13 counties, this proposition will be defeated. They're all rural areas.
15: I'm guessing.
14: So, there you go.
15: No fishing allowed. No hunting allowed. Hey, Oregon, good luck with the disease. Yeah. You don't control the population of wildlife. You're in for it. Then they won't be able to find anybody to hunt after that. Yeah, good luck with that. And no breeding of pets. No more breeding of dogs. All right.
14: Yeah.
15: So you'd have to go somewhere else to get your dog. Or you just have to move.
14: Now, for cats, you know, again, I got a cat. It wouldn't bother me because I always find mutts.
15: Yeah.
14: You know, so.
15: Well, and cats.
14: And I know mutts. You know, really are supposed to be dogs, but mutts can be just whatever.
15: Yeah.
14: I have a mutt cat.
15: Yeah. And more cats tend to be feral than dogs. So
14: that's a good point.
15: And, and they're lawless. Feral cats are lawless. Oh. They'll tell you we're outlaws.
14: Oh yeah.
15: Yeah.
14: Yeah.
15: Yeah.
14: And
15: we're going to do what we're going to do and you're not going to stop us with some stupid law.
14: Right. They're going to reproduce.
15: Yeah. They're cats. You can't tell them what to do.
14: Wait a minute.
15: Everybody knows that.
14: We cannot get to the point that we got to yesterday.
15: What's that?
14: In the second hour.
15: Yeah.
14: Whatever.
15: I think it was the second or first hour.
14: I thought it was the second hour.
15: I'll just say this. We all know you can't tell a cat what to do.
14: No.
15: So if a cat wants to mate with another cat, they're going to do it regardless of the law.
14: So I just, I saw that.
15: That's as far as I'm going with that bit, by the way.
14: Okay.
15: Yeah, because the control room's sweating.
14: So thanks, Ellen, for that story. I did not know that was going on.
15: Yeah.
14: In Oregon. Well, I guess the big political news, mm-hmm. and I guess it's not really shocking, mm-hmm. because when you live here in the state of Texas, you know that Republicans have not viewed Cornyn as, even though for the majority of the time he has voted with Trump. Mm-hmm. The things that he voted against Trump with just doomed him
15: right
14: a long time ago. So it's no
15: right.
14: it's no real surprise that that Ken Paxton defeated incumbent John Cornyn. And, you know, the media's just, there are two things that the leftist media went bonkers on yesterday. Mm. First off, it's that, you know, this means that Tallarico is going to win. No, it doesn't.
15: No.
14: No. And the other thing yesterday was, we'll get to this here in a little bit, is, well, Trump's to the doctor again. He's to the doctor again. Can you believe he's to the left went bonkers over that. Stop. You can't sell that.
15: Yeah.
14: You can't sell that. Well, you know something? He's been to the hospital, three times in the last 13 months. Well.
15: So Biden went to the restroom three times an hour.
14: By the way, so have I.
15: Yeah.
14: So have I.
15: Yeah.
14: And so when you get to be 80 years old and you're president of the United States.
15: Or when you get to be 80 years old and you're retired. Sometimes you go to the doctor quite a bit.
14: You go exactly. But it's just, I mean, they were just all going bonkers on CNN and MSNBC. It was just like, guys, you can't sell this.
15: No.
14: And I think it was Chuck Todd. Well, he's very loud, so people believe that he's always busy. But it's just that he's loud. And you see him a lot, but he's not really busy. And it's just like,
15: Donald Trump isn't busy, and Kamala Harris will be stronger on the border.
14: Yeah.
15: These are two things they have tried to sell in the past.
14: Yeah. I was laughing all day yesterday. It was just like, whoa.
15: Right.
14: Ken Paxton winning. Oh, by the way, because I voted yesterday.
15: Mm-hmm.
14: Oh, man. I had a bad ballot.
15: Did you?
14: It took me because I voted, then I put the little sheet in.
15: Mm-hmm.
14: And just like our printer.
15: Wow.
14: The printer went on the fritz.
15: Yeah.
14: You know, it went in sideways. They couldn't do it. So they had to reinsert the same, had reset it, but then inserted it again, and it printed over the barcode, which then you couldn't submit it. So I had a spoiled ballot. So I had to vote all over again.
15: That happened to me a few months ago.
14: And then I had to take that ballot.
15: Yeah.
14: And there's a whole process of you being there,
15: mm-hmm.
14: where you've got to take the barcode, the actual sheet, mm-hmm. which shows what it is.
15: Mm-hmm.
14: I had to sign off on a couple of things, mm-hmm. and I mm-hmm. had to, as the voter,
15: mm-hmm.
14: take the put it in the envelope myself. Mm-hmm. I had to do it.
15: Yeah,
14: and then I had to moisten it and lock up the envelope.
15: Yeah.
14: And then
15: did you lick it, or did you lick your finger? And then, yeah, because I don't lick strange. I don't lick strange envelopes.
14: I licked it. It didn't matter.
15: At your age, you know what?
14: Yeah, my age, right?
15: You've had a good life.
14: And I need extra, immunity built in. So I need.
15: Well, and you don't get a chance to lick things.
14: Exactly.
15: Often, right. So
14: look, no. We're not going to
15: go. Just go for it.
14: Yeah. Exactly.
15: Tuesday. Party your butt off,
14: then that envelope went into
15: licking things.
14: Then this envelope went into a bigger envelope.
15: Yeah,
14: that I had to sit there and watch as they basically locked this thing in an envelope.
15: Right.
14: So my envelope was in a bigger and looked like a much more secure, uh-huh. Envelope and close it.
15: Right.
14: And I'm like, wow. And it took 15, 20 minutes to get the whole thing done. Now, while I was in there, and it was interesting because I saw
16: earlier on, you know, this is when I woke up. So this is a couple of hours ago. I don't know whether this is still the case. Well, it is a case for early voting. Early voting just blew the numbers off of previous runoffs like this.
17: Mm-hmm, mm-hmm.
16: And so, by the way, it's a runoff. I said primary, but technically it's the run. It
17: was right.
16: The runoff election. You know, this is the fourth time I voted this year.
15: Yeah.
16: Four times.
15: Yeah.
16: I was like, what?
15: I voted twice today alone. So,
16: I went in, I suggested a drive-in. But yeah. When I was in there, because I went and voted, so it's probably 5 minutes and everything went to X, was probably 25 minutes. Not one other person came in. I think everybody early voted. Not one Democrat came in. And I live in a Democrat precinct.
17: Mm-hmm.
16: Not one Democrat was in there and mm-hmm. not one Republican. I was the only one mm-hmm. in 25 minutes.
15: Yeah.
16: And that was about 10 o'clock in the morning.
15: We were about half full on each side when I went on yesterday. So, it was, but you know why that ballot thing happened? Because I had a botched ballot thing happen a few months ago. You know why that happened to both of us, don't you? Jade Helm 15.
16: Ah! Well, the funny thing is, when they said, okay, because after I completed the voting, they said, okay, you've got to come back here, and we've got to have you sign stuff, and you've got to make sure that, you know, you've got to put this in the envelope and watch us seal it mm-hmm. and everything else. And I walked and said, are there any hanging chads?
17: Mm-hmm.
16: And one of the election workers, the poll workers went, I knew you were going to say that.
15: Did it kind of shred it or something? Did it?
16: No, it deformed the corner.
15: Okay. Yeah.
16: It deformed the corner.
15: Mine was just a misread. I didn't have to do the envelope thing.
16: Yeah.
15: Yeah. So yeah, they... just gave me a new ballot.
16: Yeah, the ballot.
15: I had to sign something showing that the old ballot was, yeah. You know, and they destroyed the old ballot in front of me.
16: So the ballot was destroyed.
15: Or did something with it.
16: Yeah, the ballot itself was destroyed.
15: Yeah.
16: So.
15: Yeah.
16: Because when I put it in again, and it actually had printed part of it, but hadn't, and part of the barcode, then it printed over that barcode, but it wasn't exactly lined up, which completely messed it up.
15: Right. Yeah.
16: And so then I realized that, you know, when you first go and vote, if you do it that way, it's been years, you know, where you go in and you vote on the little computer and you put in a little sheet that doesn't register anything. Nothing registers until you go over and take that ballot and put it in
15: right. The
16: actual counter. And then it actually,
15: the longest it took me ever to vote was when I'm standing and it's in this little small church, which happens to be right near City Hall where I live. And you're standing in there and it was a primary. And all of a sudden, all of the machines just went off. They didn't lose power to the building. They just turned off. They were the only things in the room that turned off. So they had to get officials to reset the machines. And I was there about 35, 40 minutes.
16: Oh.
15: Waiting.
16: Huh.
15: Just waiting.
16: My longest was 90 minutes.
15: Yeah.
16: Yeah. The 2020 election.
15: Yeah.
16: Yeah. I went to early voting. Went to the school. The line was out the door, around the corner. I mean, it was, the line probably was, when I got in the line, it probably was 300 or 400 people in a straight line.
15: Yeah.
16: Yeah, you know, well, in a line that zigzagged all over the place down the sidewalk.
15: Longest line I ever waited in was 2008. That was it, and it wasn't anywhere near.
16: Well, the thing is, too, because I monitored it. If I would have waited till election day,
15: mm-hmm.
16: I mean, where your vote's right around the corner from my house. I mean, it's a mm-hmm. It's probably a 2 minute walk, and it's right, you know, it's just on the next block, and. I think I talked about it on the air. I said, I've got to go by and see what it is when I would normally vote. There was nobody in line on election day. Everybody early voted that year.
15: Yeah. Yeah.
16: And so, but here in the, you know, the media, look, Tallarico's got major problems. Let me play this. This is part of Ken Paxton's victory speech and talking about Tallarico. All right, here we go.
18: My opponent is the most extreme radical the Democrats have ever nominated. He's even running a vegan campaign, whatever that is. He goes by a few names that you may all have heard of. Some people know him as Tofu Tallarico. Some people call him Six-Gender Jimmy. I've even heard some people call him James Tallarico. And others refer to him simply as Low T Tallarico.
16: All right, and that was the commercial that we played last night. Look, when that pack came out, the Pro Paxton pack yesterday, I went, oh, okay, their internals are showing he's got this thing lined up.
15: Yeah.
16: And yeah. Let me just see if I can find it here, because we had played it yesterday. And this ad, which is, again, in his own words. Mm. And it's the problem that Tallarico is going to have. It's the problem that the Democrats are going to have across the board because of so many radical candidates.
15: Mm-hmm.
16: Mm-hmm. And because of whatever Mamdani does makes national news. And then what's going on with the California, you know, governor's race. And then what's going on with the mayor's race. You think, and people ask, you know, someone said, well, these are just mayors of cities. I go, no, it's indicative of where the party's going on a national scale.
15: Right. Yeah.
16: You know, this is the whole thing. Where's the party going? But here's the ad that Paxton's pack ran the day before he won, and we played it yesterday. And all of this is in Tallarico's own words, what they use against him.
19: The Democrats have a weird candidate.
20: God is non-binary. There are many more than two biological sexes. In fact, there are six. It is now existential that we try to reduce our meat consumption. The American flag is such a complicated symbol for most of us. Prophetic voices like Jesus have helped me reckon with my own whiteness, my own masculinity. Our southern border should be like our front porch. There should be a giant welcome mat out front. No need to sit and cry over, you know, your whiteness or your masculinity. They're going to call me a radical leftist.
21: Something that you love that's not family or friends.
20: I love, and just say this because it's on my mind, the trans children.
19: The Democrats have a weird candidate.
22: Low T Tallarico.
15: Low T Tallarico.
16: And that's going to be a problem. And he's out there already saying, you know, they're going to misrepresent what. No, they're not. They're not misrepresenting what you,
15: said. No, they're not. No.
16: And that's the only defense he really can have. But again, he did an interview the other day where he was talking, you know, comparing, the from his reading of the Bible, that's why he approves abortion.
15: Yeah.
16: Which you're not going to sell.
15: Nope.
16: This is Red Eye Radio.
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0: Now that Wendy's has these new biggie deals, everyone in the family can get what they're craving, from Nugs to JBCs. The parental units can get an $8 biggie bundle, the eldest who think they're so grown can get a $6 biggie bag, and the little one who can do no wrong can get a $4 biggie bites. 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

0: We are Red Eye Radio. He is Eric Cronin, and I'm Gary McNamara. You know, I found this interesting yesterday. I saw this from a political analyst looking at the voting numbers in the state of Texas. Paxton's margin in El Paso, Hidalgo, Harris, and most of the Rio Grande Valley are outrunning his overall statewide margin.
1: Wow.
0: And are highly suggestive. A MAGA candidate retains high Latino support in line with the trends developing over the past 6 years.
2: Well, there you have it. I mean, you saw a lot of those areas vote for Trump, and that's kind of where it goes. I mean, Trump put his name behind Paxton. You see this trend, and you see a trend where, especially with those living on the border, they're just absolutely sick and tired of the federal government not only not doing anything during the Biden administration, but creating the problem itself to begin with. And this is why they voted Trump. And it's likely why they're supporting Paxton.

0: All right, class, tell me about your weekend. Leo?
1: Well, my sister wanted to go camping, so my parents took us in our new Nissan Pathfinder through a mountain trail.
0: Thank you, Leo.
1: No, it's not over yet. My brother wanted to explore some caves, so we drove up a bunch of steep hills. 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
3: ABC News, I'm Dave Packer. After a meeting in the Situation Room Friday, President Trump had no announcement about a possible deal with Iran.
4: President Trump laying out his demands, saying Iran must agree to reopen the Strait of Hormuz, pledge never to develop a nuclear weapon, and allow the U.S. to remove Iran's highly enriched uranium. But Iran says their nuclear program, the key issue at the center of this conflict, is not a part of these negotiations.
3: ABC's Mary Bruce. President Trump now saying he has no interest in renovating the Kennedy Center. This after a federal judge halted plans to renovate the center and ordered that the president's name be removed from it. An unruly passenger forcing a United Airlines flight from Chicago to Minneapolis to divert to Madison, Wisconsin Friday night. Air traffic control recordings mentioning a potential hijack. Law enforcement was waiting. United says the flight landed safely and no injuries were reported. This is ABC News.
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1: And I'm Gary McNamara along with Eric Harley coming up. All right, the Texas runoffs are over. Looking forward to November. What are the issues? What will the public see over the next 5 months or so? We'll get to that coming up in just a minute.
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1: All right, so yesterday we were talking, yesterday and I think last week, but I think it was yesterday.
2: Yeah.
1: Man, one show just melds into another, doesn't it?
2: Mm-hmm.
1: We were, you know, talking about the Democrats and this upcoming race and other races, the Massey race. Well, they're just going along with Trump. And I think the mistake that Democrats make is that they believe that Republicans, especially the Republican primary voter, is tribal. Look, tribalism exists in both parties. Mm-hmm. You know, we've seen mm-hmm. it. Mm-hmm. But the tribalism is much greater in the Democratic Party, who lives with identity politics across the board. We already know that.
2: Right.
1: And as we have said, the difference between the Democrats and the Republicans is the Republicans are still arguing issues. The Democrats haven't changed. They're in complete agreement on all the radical issues that they've been endorsing over the last decade.
2: Yeah.
1: That they've moved to where they are right now.
2: Right.
1: There is no, somebody like Fetterman. You know, Fetterman, look at, I saw on CNN the other day, I think they were saying he's down 108 points. He was like plus 68. Now he's down negative 40.
2: Yeah, right.
1: It's like, sorry, you've got to agree with us on everything or you're gone. If you're not an absolute radical, if you will not admit that a boy can be a woman and a boy should be in a woman's locker room and a boy should compete against a girl, and a man can be a woman if the man says so. If you don't agree with that insanity, you're out.
2: Pretty soon, they're going to say, you need to attempt to transition. Remember the whole thing where they said, well, you're a bigot if you say you would never date someone who has transitioned.
1: Oh, my. Yes.
2: Remember
1: oh
2: that?
1: God, yes. Remember
2: that?
1: Yes. Yes.
2: Well, we're not that far from them saying, okay, we all need to transition, and if you don't, you're not one of us.
1: But Scott Jennings was on CNN and brought that up because, again, they were relating to a caller here, but it's important to know the difference. And he in a different way, says basically what we were saying last night.
2: Right. Here
1: we
3: go. Right. Back from Detroit asks, why are Republicans not allowed to support their constituents instead of Trump? Why do they allow Trump to bully them into going along with him when they do not agree? Scott, let's have you take that one.
4: On what issue?
3: I'll read it again. Why are Republicans not allowed to support their constituents instead of Trump? Why do they allow Trump to bully them into going along with them when they do not agree? Obviously talking about who they believe he should endorse and otherwise.
4: Well, look, the president, as all presidents are, is the political head of his party, and his opinion matters a lot. When Barack Obama was the president, when George W. Bush was the president, when Bill Clinton was the president, all of these people had enormous influence over what the people in the party we're going to do top to bottom. Trump, I would argue, of all of those people, is probably the strongest party boss of the modern political era. If he wants you to be the nominee of your party, he can will it into existence. But you have to understand, his agenda is what Republican voters, and especially Republican primary voters, it's what they've endorsed, it's what they voted for, they trust his judgment. And if he says, I think candidate A is better to enact that agenda than candidate B, they follow along, not because it's a personality contest, because they voted for a particular agenda out of this president, and they want him to have the best possible team based on his judgment to enact that agenda. It happened in Kentucky with Massey. That was the issue there. They thought he'd gotten off the team. It's what happened in Texas. They believed that Paxton would fight harder for the agenda in Cornyn. That's basically the underlying issue in all these primaries.
1: Duh.
2: Yeah.
1: Well, I think it's, again, the attempt from Democrats is to say people are just, it's blind loyalty to Trump. Well, that the issues don't matter, when the reason that the Republican Party back in 2016 was so attracted to Trump, because as we pointed out, you know, it started with illegal immigration.
2: Right.
1: And then it moved on to other areas. But if there were ever a candidate that convinced a political party on specific issues that the public was looking at and saying, you're nobody, I don't care who you are, whether you're a Republican or Democrat, nobody is trying to solve the illegal immigration problem. We believe it can be solved. Trump said he's going to do it. It's something that he has held as a passionate opinion for a half a century.
2: Yes.
1: And so this isn't like he's waffling on that. And that's how he got in. And then the economic issues, and then looking at, you know, the working guy, you know, deregulation of so many things that we've talked about, the deregulation of the federal government, a smaller federal government, as we're seeing that he's actually done. These are issues. But I think what they're attempting to do, because when they say, the guy said bully. Nobody's bullied.
2: No, nobody's bullied.
1: No. They're not one Republican who went to the poll yesterday and said, I was going to vote for Cornyn, but I've been bullied by the president. I mean, it's a stupid question.
2: Yeah.
1: But that's how they think.
2: Yeah,
1: they think
2: exactly.
1: That Trump's just a figurehead
2: that's a good point.
1: Of a person, and there's no issues that surround him.
2: And look how bullying is working for them. The mob rules, just what we said a moment ago. If you're not on board 100% as a radical, you don't belong.
1: Right.
2: We'll come after you. Right. The mob will come after you. Silence is violence. Tell me where the bullying is. Here's what I'd say. You're absolutely right, Gary. It's not about this loyalty to Trump. But it is about a support of Trump's agenda.
1: Right. Blind loyalty.
2: Right. Blind loyalty. It is about the support for the agenda, if you want to call it, loyalty to the agenda, but it is about the support for him getting his things done, which is different than the blind loyalty that you have on the left, which definitely is bullied. People are bullied into voting. How dare you? Remember Obama in 2024. Scolding black men who were going to vote for Trump. You know, you can't do that. This is, you know, say what you will about what Trump posts and, you know, the whole Democrats and all this ever, you know, over the last couple of days and everything that he posts. The support by the rank and file. What we pointed out with people in these areas of Texas where Paxton is outperforming the rest of Texas, where he, you know, where he's running. And it shows that there is great support for President Trump, especially when it comes to the border. There is great support for Trump's agenda. And that's the way it works. Nobody's being bullied into anything. How could you be bullied when nobody knows who you actually vote for?
1: Exactly. I have no idea.
2: Yeah. But when it comes to the left, I believe there are people who feel like they've got to go along with, well, you know, I'm definitely not going to vote for, you know, someone on the right. I'm not going to vote for. But that started to change in 2020 and 2024. It changed in a big way in 2024, as we mentioned, with some of those border counties. Was it all but one border county, I think, in Texas?
1: I can't remember.
2: That voted for Trump. And that's huge.
1: Well, when you look at it, I use Fetterman as the example. If the election were held today, Fetterman would get smoked in Pennsylvania because of the negatives of Democrats.
5: Right.
1: You know? Yeah. And so that's why I said a year before, if he wants to run again, I'm now becoming a Republican. He may have a better chance.
2: Oh, maybe.
1: But when you look at Fetterman, what is really the issue? I know when he looked at, you know, when he looked at the last election, and, you know, he probably looks at it and says, you know, Democrats were ridiculous. As he said, Democrats were ridiculous to say that the border is secure.
2: Mm-hmm.
1: You know, it was stupid. Don't lie to the public. They're not stupid. Right. But really the thing that destroyed Fetterman with Democrats, he's not a Jew hater.
2: Right.
1: Think about it. He's not a Jew hater.
2: Right.
1: He doesn't hate Jews. He thinks that we should support a Western democracy over a terrorist, radical Islamic terrorist regime, theocracy in Iran.
2: Yep.
1: That's too radical for the Democrats.
2: Yes.
1: And so you talk about bullying. What the Democrats are saying is, if you're not an anti-Semite, if you don't cheerlead for the radical Islamic theocracy, terrorist exporting country of Iran over a Western democracy of Israel, you cannot be in this party.
2: Right. Period.
1: Period. Yeah. We're not talking about, we don't believe Cornyn was, because if you look at it, you know, one of the things that's really ticked off, you know, a lot of people is the SAVE Act. Again, you can't get to 60. You know, we understand all the arguments back and forth about getting rid of the filibuster and what would happen in that. But it's also the tone and the attitude that you have towards actually, you know, fighting Democrats. And we've talked about this before. You know, when I look at Cornyn, one of the problems I always had with him is he was one of the Democrats that really didn't go after the heart of the Democrat narrative every single day.
2: Right, right.
1: You know, he didn't go and say, look, this is what they're doing, and this is wrong. This is so evil. He didn't pound on it. He was viewed, and I know he voted with Trump the vast majority of the times. Oh, by the way, is 287 still going to change to Interstate 47? That's Cornyn came out. By the way, I think that actually hurt him with Laura. I think, because remember, primary voters are different than just regular Republicans that don't vote in primaries.
2: Right, right, right, right.
1: You think that hurt him with primary voters? Because it was such a
2: silly idea or a
1: kiss posterior attempt.
2: Yes, over it. He was trying too hard.
1: There's this highway that's near me. It goes all the way up to like Wyoming or something, doesn't it?
2: What
1: is 287?
2: Does it go all the way to Wyoming? I think it does because it goes, I know it goes through, it goes into Colorado. Colorado, Wyoming.
1: Where it passes, how far is it from me? About 5 miles from me. Mm-hmm. It's a highway at that point.
2: Yeah.
1: You know, you go on it, it looks like an interstate, but it's not.
2: Yeah. My grandfather died on that highway at 287, September 1st, 1956.
1: Yeah.
2: But driving a truck.
1: They wish to make it the plan now is to make it an interstate.
2: Yeah. Right.
1: And Cornyn had suggested, you know, that he'd like to call it Interstate 47 after Trump.
2: Yeah. Right. Yeah. I think it may have come off as that's a little too hard.
1: It was like it was what, 2 weeks ago, 3 weeks ago he did that?
2: Right, right.
1: We are Red Eye Radio.
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0: We are Winnet Radio. He is Eric Carly, and I'm Gary McNamara. By the way, in the state of Texas, Representative Al Green is gone. He got smoked.
1: Yeah, thanks to redistricting, it was basically two incumbents going head to head, and yeah, he's out. So Jasmine Crockett.

0: what David Hogg said, right? We need younger radicals, yet he got booted from the DNC for saying that.
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11: From ABC News, I'm Dave Packer. The State Department says it's optimistic it can work things out with Kenya after
12: a Kenyan court has put a pause on the Trump administration's plan to open a 50-bed field hospital in the country for Americans exposed to the Ebola virus. The African CDC has suggested Kenya's government was pressured into housing the center. Some experts also warning that a foreign facility is a strategic mistake, saying U.S. nationals impacted by the outbreak should be brought home. Shannon Kingston, ABC News, the State Department.
11: The federal judge who oversaw President Trump's lawsuit against the IRS is now demanding answers from the president's lawyers and the DOJ over whether their settlement that created a $1.8 billion anti-weaponization fund may have amounted to an effort to intentionally deceive her. This is Friday. A judge temporarily blocked payments from that fund. ABC News legal contributor Kim Whaley.
13: This is going to stay with this lower court judge. And then when there's a final resolution, only then will the Trump administration have the ability to appeal it.
11: Despite a ceasefire agreement that's been in place in Lebanon since mid-April, Hezbollah has continued to attack Israeli soldiers in southern Lebanon.

0: Lebanon fire projectiles at northern Israel.
1: In Lebanon, Israeli forces going on the offensive there. The ceasefire there really not adding up to very much at all. The UN are reporting something in the region of 11 children inside Lebanon are being killed or wounded every single day through military action.
0: ABC's Ian Pannell in Tel Aviv. Louisiana Friday enacted a new congressional map that could help Republicans gain one more seat in the House of Representatives. The new map eliminates one of the state's two black majority districts. Democratic Louisiana State Senator Royce Duplessis says that the map will face new legal challenges.
2: We know we're going to end up right back in court because this map is a racially gerrymandered map, no matter how they try to spin it.
0: You're listening to ABC News.
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14: Now, it's Red Eye Radio. Gary McNamara and Eric Harley talk about everything from politics to social issues and news of the day. Whether you're up late or you're just starting your day, welcome to the show. From the Relief Factor Studios, this is Red Eye Radio.
15: All across America, we are Red Eye Radio. He is Eric Harley and I'm Gary McNamara. Welcome and good morning. All right, so just so everybody knows, I mean, probably most of the country doesn't care about the attorney general's race in the state of Texas, but Chip Roy did lose to, and Trump did not endorse anyone in that one.
16: Right.
15: But he lose to Mega Maze Middleton.
16: Yeah.
15: That was the ad that ran constantly.
16: Yeah.
15: So,
16: Well, here's the thing.
15: Mr. Middleton assumed the MAGA crown.
16: Well, yeah.
15: MAGA maze.
16: I'll say this, just anecdotal evidence here, though. But early on, I started getting Middleton mailers.
15: Oh, yeah.
16: It seemed like I was getting one per day, but it was probably, more accurately, at least one a week. And I don't recall getting any from Chip Roy's campaign. Maybe if, you know, it could have been one of the days where my wife got it out of the mail. We take the all the political mailers, they go into the... My wife actually made the joke that one of the first Middleton campaign mailers came out. She goes, this looks like, and I think it was in January, she said, this looks like a late family Christmas card. But because, you know, he had a picture of his family and that everything on it. So it's like, okay.
15: Here's what's happened in the past year. Here's what our family has done.
16: Right. We've gone MAGA. But it's... I didn't see one from Chip Roy, personally.
15: I do not remember getting one from Chip Roy.
16: Yeah.
15: And I'm trying to think if I remember a TV commercial from Chip Roy.
16: I don't. That's a good point, too. Now, I don't remember seeing one.
15: But here's the point.
16: Mm-hmm.
15: Maybe I did. And it's just the fact that it was early on. You know, I agree with you. One of the first mailers I got, one of the first commercials that I saw for anybody running, you know, in Texas on the Republican side was the MAGA Maze Middleton ad that was all over the place.
16: Right. Yeah.
15: And it was the deep voice when I'm just trying to impersonate the deep voice, not as deep voice as our deep voice guy.
16: I don't think there is one.
15: But still it was MAGA Maze Middleton, you know, and you remember that.
16: Yeah. Yeah. Yeah.
15: But if you look at it, Chip Roy did better, in losing than John Cornyn. By almost 9 or 10 points.
16: Hmm. Yeah.
15: But what does this all come down to? You know, when we look at it now, I mean, California's primary next week.
16: Hmm.
15: I did see, let me just get very quickly here, just fill you in on the latest polling. Did I save that? Yeah, here it is. Two new, let me see, this is from Yahoo Politics. USA Today Network, this comes from.
16: Okay.
15: Two new California gubernatorial polls show a volatile June primary with just 1 week until Election Day. The Echelon Insights survey released Friday shows Republican Steve Hilton, the poll's sponsor, leading the field with 25% of likely voters. Our lead is growing, Hilton wrote in a post on X. Now's the time to come together and deliver the strongest Republican finish. Now, you could sit there and say, yeah, but he did the poll. Well, I mean, you would have to believe that Echelon Insight Survey were then bribed to do it in his favor. And go ahead. I mean, you can make that case. Mm-hmm. But in a separate global strategy group poll sponsored by Tom Steyer's campaign and released the same day, Hilton also leads with 22% of likely voters.
16: Uh-huh.
15: Steyer and Becerra are close behind, tied at 19%. Sheriff Bianco holds 12% of voters. The thing is, if Hilton is one of the top two, that's a good thing overall. I mean, for because this is an umbrella statement I'm going to make, because we'll get into each individual race sometime down the line.
16: Sure.
15: And we're really not going to know where all of this is going, as we've always said, in most of these Senate races, probably till September or October.
16: Right.
15: That's when people really start paying attention to what's going on. Right now, what you're seeing are the most loyal Republicans and the most loyal Democrats that have been voting. That's what you get in a primary. Mm-hmm. But the entire umbrella of what's going to happen, I want Hilton to be running. I want there to be news items every day about Hilton and Becerra or Steyer, whoever, whether they come in one or two or two, you know, whatever order, if the top two is Hilton or Becerra and Steyer, can only be two of the three.
16: Right.
15: If Hilton's in there, he's going to be interviewed all the time. If there are no Republicans in there, if it's Becerra and Steyer, well, you lose a lot of because Hilton will be interviewed everywhere.
16: Yeah.
15: He's willing to be interviewed everywhere.
16: Yeah.
15: But, and so right now it looks like he will be in the top two. And so if he is, I look at the umbrella of the midterms overall. Mm. And this is an umbrella. I'm including everything all together. Where is the momentum? The problem with Republicans, as we've stated it right now, is prices. The public blames them for the prices.
16: Mm-hmm.
15: The economic numbers are not good. But in almost every single poll I've seen, and this is the one thing I think Harry Enten on CNN is like, unbelievable. People do not look at the Democrats as the answer.
16: Right.
15: And so, again, if a deal is done, whether it's a good deal or a bad deal, all right, this is not about the deal we make with Iran. That's another topic, which I'm sure we'll cover that. But if gas prices come down drastically, that could be a huge boost for the Republicans.
16: Yeah.
15: Now, the problem with the Democrats is every issue. The public doesn't agree with them on the major issues. And that's why we stated, if you take Trump's name out of it or any Republican and just put down the issues, where do you stand on the issues? The Republican Party wins in a landslide. And so what you have here, again, if the Republicans can articulate their positions, but more importantly, as it seems like, especially with Tallarico in Texas, if you can simply run the ads with them in their own words, and you demonize the demonic stand that they hold on the issues.
16: Yeah.
15: I'm sorry to say that. You demonize it's okay if you demonize the demonic stands that they have on the issues.
16: Yeah.
15: But when you look at, and I can say that because when you look at just the politicians that will be getting all the press of what they're saying in their own words,
16: mm-hmm.
15: you will be hearing from, let's say Steyer or Becerra, and Becerra is horrible. But Hilton will be articulating for that governor, the governor's race. The L.A. race is going to get plenty of publicity. In the Senate, I can see the Democrats putting a general ad. My God, what the hell's going on? a Nazi, a communist. And Loti Tallarico. By the way, look, if you say Nazi and communist, those labels are great. The Loti people would ask, why is that? All you have to do is play him in his own words. You play Tallarico in his own words over and over and over again on the radical positions that they hold. And they really can't deny them because they're going to be doing friendly. The problem is with somebody like a Tallarico or a Plattner in Maine is even the friendlies are going to ask them questions when they say that their longstanding positions that they hold and what the Republicans are accusing them of is not true.
16: Right.
15: Because the left's going to want to know why you're saying it's not true. Because we want you to hold those positions.
16: Right.
15: You know, we want you to say, we just don't want you to say that that in my reading of the Bible, abortion is okay. You know, they want you to come out and say Jesus was pro-abortion. That's what the left wants.
16: Yeah. Right.
15: And so if you start backing off, as Kamala Harris, that was one of the problems. She couldn't do an interview. She couldn't do an interview with anybody. She could not do a long form interview with anyone. And when you see, for example, you know, we played the audio of Steyer in California on with Jennifer Welch.
16: Mm-hmm.
15: What a nutcase.
16: No.
15: She is, I'm telling you. And, you know, when he started talking about the radical transgender movement, it was horrible. It was absolutely horrible. And so the Republicans have a great chance of, I believe, holding the Senate and maybe even holding the House. If gas prices come down, remember, prices will moderate because the president's tariffs end when? July?
16: By July. I think it's mid-June.
15: Is it mid-June? I forgot what the actual date. It's coming up here.
16: Right.
15: And so even the tariffs that are on now is a lot less being taken out of the economy than was before.
16: Right. Yeah.
15: And so you get gas prices down. You get prices to moderate. And if the Republicans can successfully, in a truthful way, demonize the radical Democrats and where they are. And it's not hard. They're running a Nazi for Senate. But Gary, he says he's not a Nazi. He's not a Nazi. Oh, okay. He's gone from Nazism to communism. He's
16: a communi-Nazi.
15: He's pinballing back. Am I Hitler? Am I Stalin? Am I Hitler? Am I Stalin? I mean, by the way, I'm having fun with that, but in all seriousness, you could use that in a political ad.
16: Yeah.
15: This guy can't decide.
16: Okay, it's July 24th.
15: Okay.
16: So it goes basically at 12:01 a.m. Eastern Daylight Time on July 24th is when the 150-day Section 122 global tariff expires.
15: Right.
16: So if gas prices moderate, if there is some kind of deal, assuming that the Strait of Hormuz is straightened, it is, then you have a lot of things that would moderate between essentially the beginning of August. You got about 90 days for prices to moderate, which would happen if those things are in place.
15: Mm-hmm. And so when you look at, again, Mamdani is not going, he's not going to be buried by the election races. The public is focused on what he is doing. He's all over social media. And the one thing is, you now have the Democrats that believe they've got younger people that can sell the insane ideas, and the radical left does not want them to back off during campaign time. And that's a problem that they have.
16: Right.
15: That was a problem for Kamala Harris.
16: Right.
15: She couldn't answer it. You know, Tallarico's already out there saying they're playing quotes from me that they're taking out of context. No, they're not.
16: No. No. No.
15: No, they're not. Not at all.
16: Nope.
15: And that's the problem. Well, to give you an example, let me just, I want to find the, I got this, so many windows open here. Mm. this is John Heilman on MS Now. And this was beginning of March when Tallarico beat Jasmine Crockett. This is on the most liberal network.
16: Okay.
15: From a liberal.
16: All right.
15: Here we go.
17: But look, I think, Joe, the key thing here is that James Tallarico was cast and increasingly still is cast. I'd say increasingly, but still is cast as a moderate. There is nothing. He's not a moderate. He and Jasmine Crockett have basically the same positions on almost every issue. He's a populist. He's a progressive. He's pretty far to the left on a lot of issues.
15: There you go.
16: Mm. Yeah.
15: We know that. Even they know it, but they can't. That's the problem. It's very tough for the Democrats to pretend to be moderates because the radical left doesn't want it.
16: Yeah.
15: They want you to promote
16: what
15: you actually are.
16: No, this has been a conundrum for them for quite some time. And it was weird because when Joe dropped out and then Kamala is, you know, basically anointed. What did she try to do? She tried to be more like Trump immediately. Yeah. Of course, she got backlash from her own side. How dare you? But they believe they have to in order, and you do, you're going to have to appeal to independents. And how do you appeal to independents when you're that radical and you refuse to change? In fact, you're going further in the radical direction.
15: If you do not support our ways, you're a bigot.
16: Right.
15: You're a racist.
16: Exactly.
15: We are Red Eye Radio.
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19: Crop progress for U.S. corn as of the day before Memorial Day shows
20: 86% of the U.S. intended corn acreage planted on that date. That remains ahead of the five-year average, which is 83%, and exactly the same as the pace a year ago on May 24th.
19: With USDA meteorologist Brad Rippey noting progress in northern states where drying has occurred in recent days, facilitating a faster planting pace.
20: The big states that really benefited from that were Michigan, North Dakota, and Wisconsin, all planting anywhere from 20 to 28% of their corn acreage just during the week. Michigan, for example, a big jump from 47 to 75% of the corn planted, and that takes Michigan ahead of its five-year average of 73%. North Dakota is 80% planted now, also ahead of its five-year average of 62%, and Wisconsin with their big jump from 62 to 82% planted, also ahead of their five-year average of 79%.
19: I'm Rod Bain reporting for the U.S. Department of Agriculture in Washington, D.C.
15: This report brought to you by Cenex Fuels and Lubes.
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0: Beer Runner Radio. He's Eric Carly and I'm Gary McNamara. Welcome and good morning. I saw this and I went, I don't buy it. What? I saw this. Don't even know who this person is who posted this. Let me just see here.
1: Yeah.
0: Let me see. Okay. Incoming national politics fellow with the New York Times, Bayless Wagner, who wrote this. I don't buy it. Hmm. Moderate Republicans in Texas are going through it tonight. A Texas GOP staffer texted me, as a moderate Republican, I have no place in this party anymore. There is no middle ground, no room for moderates, only far right or far left. That's ridiculous.
2: I don't buy it.
0: That's ridiculous. I don't buy it either. Why? Because the Republican Party has gone more left over the last 10 years.
2: That's it. If you're already a moderate, you know, this movement of the party that we have watched in recent years, further and further to the left, you're already a moderate. There's no place in the party for me.
0: I don't buy it.
2: Yeah.
0: Don't buy it.
2: Yeah, it sounds like somebody in Cornyn's camp on the phone whining about something, you know, that they lost.

0: All right, class, tell me about your weekend. Leo?
1: Well, my sister wanted to go camping, so my parents took us in our new Nissan Pathfinder through a mountain trail.
0: Thank you, Leo.
1: No, it's not over yet. 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
3: ABC News, I'm Dave Packer. The State Department says it's optimistic it can work things out with Kenya after that nation's highest court put a pause on the Trump administration's plan to open a 50-bed field hospital in the country for Americans exposed to Ebola. The African CDC has suggested Kenya's government was pressured into housing the center. Louisiana Friday enacted a new congressional map that could help Republicans gain one more seat in the House of Representatives. The new map eliminates one of the state's two black majority districts. Democratic Louisiana Senator Royce DuPlessis.
4: We know we're going to end up right back in court because this map is a racially gerrymandered map, no matter how they try to spin it.
3: The federal judge who oversaw President Trump's lawsuit against the IRS now demanding answers from the president's lawyers and the DOJ over whether their settlement that created a $1.8 billion anti-weaponization fund may have amounted to an effort to intentionally deceive her. This Friday, a judge temporarily blocked payments from that fund. This is ABC News.
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1: And we are Red Eye Radio. He is Eric Carley, and I'm Gary McNamara. You know, we had talked earlier about how Paxton was doing with Hispanics. Mm-hmm. New York Times analysis from a few hours ago. Paxton is currently doing better with Hispanics than white voters.
2: Wow.
1: According to New York Times estimates.
2: Wow. Wow.
1: Paxton was with mostly with white voters plus 26%, Hispanic voters plus 27%.
2: Wow. Interesting.
1: So, yeah, we had talked about that earlier.
2: Yeah.
1: But
2: I don't think it's
1: just so people know, in the state of Texas, you know, for example, you can be an independent and vote in a primary. You can only vote for one side, though. So you have people that move around that may vote in a Republican primary. Democrats could vote in a Republican primary. And there's the whole thing that, well, Paxton got in because the Democrats want him in. That's not true.
2: Yeah, I don't see that.
1: Yeah.
2: Because if anyone is to think that in Texas, as a Democrat, then you underestimate the lack of confidence in John Cornyn. Because that's the only way you can put it. If, you know, thinking that, well, John Cornyn was a shoo-in and Ken Paxton's going to have to, you know, work to beat the Democrat. But the fact of the matter is that I do believe that the president, his endorsement was helpful, but I think it gets back to who's going to actually get in there and fight. Who's actually going to get in there and do the work, and which would be part of the agenda of the president. But again, the majority of the time, Cornyn voted with the president, but the times that he didn't, as you mentioned earlier, that's what hurt him.
1: You know, we had talked about the one New York Times writer that said, I talked to a, you know, moderate GOP Republican in Texas who said, I can no longer support this party. It's either far left or far right. There is no room for a moderate Republican. And we called BS on that one.
2: Yeah.
1: And as you said, he goes, must be a disgruntled Cornyn person.
2: Yeah.
1: You know, this goes back. And again, I'm independent. I voted in the Republican primary yesterday, mm-hmm. but I've been an independent for a significant period of time now. And so when anybody has ever called me or you a rhino, we've said, well, if we were a Republican, you'd be absolutely right. We are a rhino. We are way more conservative than the direction of the Republican Party. The Republican yeah. Party is becoming a populist moderate party.
2: Right.
1: And the Democratic Party is becoming a far left, insane, radical communist. We can now add communist Nazi party.
2: Yeah. Yeah.
1: Thank you, Plattner. We appreciate that.
2: Well, he's a commune Nazi.
1: Commune Nazi, right. Yeah, he doesn't know. Am I Stalin? Am I Hitler? Am I Stalin?
2: He's a commune Nazi.
3: This is a test of the emergency alert system. This is only a test.

0: even recognizable.
1: Right.
0: You know, when it comes to, for example, debt used to be huge for them. They've completely just said to heck with the heck with the debt. I know that, you know, in the beginning of the term with Elon Musk and everything else, there was this great big promotion on it. We called them out on it. We were criticized for that, but we ended up being right. They weren't going to take $2 trillion off the budget. They weren't going to take $100 trillion off the budget. In fact, it'll be interesting now once the tax refunds, or excuse me, the tariff refunds have to be paid with the interest on that. What will be the debt? I heard in the last month it went through the roof.
1: Yeah.
0: You know, the monthly debt figure. So, you know, they're, and but that's where they are. You know, if you look at it, I mean, how many times, if you've been a long time listener to the show on certain issues, did you and I look at one time and remember, I don't even remember what the issue was. And we said, is there a conservative left in Congress?
1: Right.
0: Is there a fiscal conservative left?
1: Yeah.
0: You know, they seem to have completely disappeared. Now, we understand why the Republican Party has become more of a populist moderate party. It's because the public has.
1: Yeah. Right.
0: You know, we saw it. I think one of the beginnings, if you want to look at one of the benchmarks, it was when Trump in his first year. So we go all the way back to, you know, 2017 when it was, let's get rid of Obamacare.
1: Yeah.
0: And it was like, no, we're not going to get rid of Obamacare. We're just going to get rid of the mandates, the fines.
1: Right. Yeah.
0: But Republicans like Obamacare. They just don't wish to pay for it. And so, boom, we knew at that point that was, I think, not that it wasn't slowly happening, but to us, that was the initial benchmark of the Republicans abandoning fiscal conservatism.
1: Because it was somewhat of a cliff event when you talk about let's keep the benefits and let's eliminate the payment mechanism.
0: Right.
1: That's exactly what Democrats try and do all the time.
0: And I think one of the perfect examples, as we have talked about, the populist moderation of the party, I think a perfect example of that, of somebody who is perceived as a conservative, and he may be in particular cultural issues on fiscal economics, is almost where the Democrats stood a few years ago, and that would be Josh Hawley.
1: Yeah.
0: And you look at him, and you say, yeah, but he's a great, look at him up there going after that liberal. Yeah, but he's the one that said that credit card rates should be 10%.
1: Mm-hmm.
0: He's the one that's demonizing industry on a consistent basis.
1: Right.
0: It's really become his go-to.
1: Yeah.
0: And that would be the, you know, one of the examples that we have. The other example, and we talked about this last night, was how friendly Trump has gotten with union leadership and the two union proposals that the administration has backed that no Republican president would have backed, even, you know, 10, 12 years ago. When it comes to negotiations, when it comes to, in fact, the one bill, as the Wall Street Journal points out, takes away the ability of the union to act, you know, the union and their workers to approve negotiations and takes it to binding arbitration for new unions at new companies, which is just completely and totally unacceptable. And so, you know, you look at those tariffs. Tariffs used to be the domain of the Democrats 15 years ago.
1: Yeah.
0: Now it's a solid Republican belief. We can debate it back and forth, what's good, what's bad. We're just telling you where the political party stood on these particular issues just a little while ago. So while the Republican Party has become more populist moderate, you have the Democratic Party that's just gone insane left. And as we have said, you know, if there was a sane libertarian party out there. You know, we've always talked about the third. We need a third party. We need a third party. Well, they tried that. What was that name of the, what was that party again?
1: The no can do party. The no labels.
0: The no labels party. Remember that?
1: Yeah.
0: I mean, that was like the protesters on Occupy Wall Street.
1: Yeah.
0: All right,
1: the no conviction party.
0: Remember when they all sat and said, "Okay, we need to have a meeting here." All right, let's bring the meeting to order. who are you to say bring the meeting to order? You can't bring it. How do we get our leaders in there? We don't know. Well, how do we figure out how to get our leaders? Well, we need to come up with a plan. No, if we come up with a plan, then that means somebody makes a decision and it's all not all inclusive.
1: Yeah.
0: And that was an O'Labels party where they said, well, we really, you know, we are a party that isn't, my God, it was the Three Bears. It was the Porridge Party. You know, we don't like it too hot. We don't like it too cold. We like it just in the middle. Okay, fine. Stop the rhetoric. Where do you stand on the issues? We're not going to tell you where we stand on the issues, because if we tell you where we stand on the issues, we could alienate some people. We just want everybody together. And we said, this is going to fail big time. And as we know, it failed big time.
1: Well, remember how they screamed transparency, yet they didn't want to tell anybody where they stood on the issues.
0: Yeah.
1: And they didn't want to reveal anything going on in their meetings.
0: I mean, it was a joke. And we just said, well, that's not where the party is. You know, the people that are feeling lost politically in the United States are really true conservatives.
1: Yeah. Yeah.
0: But the Republican Party meets a ton of their needs and wants. The Democratic Party doesn't meet any of their needs. And that's why conservatives will still stay with the Republican Party.
1: Mm-hmm. Right. Look, we have great concerns with the Republican Party.
0: Yeah.
1: You know, going back to that, whoever commented, you know, whoever that source was, saying, well, there's no place in Texas for a moderate. It's far left or far right. Well, sorry. The fact of the matter is the party's become more moderate. And there is an effort to bring the party back to the right. And for good reason. Here's the thing, too, where I would question a comment like that. Man, I would have so many questions. It wouldn't be just one. Well, tell me what far right is. Because if you say far right, some people, you know, on the left, they'll say extreme. All right, let's stop that. If you're somebody, and according to the story, it is, who has been a Republican, tell me what too far right is on the issues. Tell me what too conservative is.
0: No, that's a great, no, don't say conservative.
1: Mm-hmm.
0: Too far right.
1: Well, far right. Yeah, because that's the way they phrase it.
0: Right. What is far right? Who is far right?
1: Right.
0: Now, when the media, if you look at it, the media would look at it and go, the far right commentators like Tucker Carlson and Candace Owen.
1: Right.
0: Well, they're not a part of the Republican Party anymore.
1: No.
0: They're not a part of the mainstream of the Republican
1: Party. They've been severed.
0: And a lot of it has to do with their anti-Semitism and their just all around general kookiness.
1: Yes.
0: And it's like, no, they're not part of the mainstream. So that's a great point. Who is the far right of the Republican Party?
1: And if you're a person making that, whoever that person is making that comment, what is too far right for you on the issues? What is too far right?
0: In fact,
1: because what you're telling me is that you're not trying to be a moderate Republican. You're trying to be a moderate because your concern is, there are too many issues where the far right doesn't agree with you. Well, what would that be?
0: Well, maybe this is what he's saying is that since the Democrats now have a communazi, that, you know, that can be viewed as very, very far right. And so he's saying that the Democrats are going too far right. And the Republicans are going too far left.
1: Well, you know. Yeah.
0: God, this is fun.
1: Well.
0: Oh, geez. We are so doomed.
1: You know, if you're west of the east side and north of the south side, and someone asks you for directions. No, but you make a good point, though. It's like, wait.
0: Because the far right used to be perceived as, you know, Nazis. You know, Trump's a Nazi, Trump's a fascist. Well, that's far right.
1: Well, if you were going, right, like back in our day, like, you know, when our parents would talk, if you were going to the Far East, that meant you were going to, you know, certain part of Asia, right? The Far East. At some point, you've gotten too far. You end up back in the West.
0: Say, now it means Vermont.
1: It means New York City. Yeah. It's, you know, again, what, how do you define it? How do you define too far right?
0: We are Red Eye Radio.
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0: He's Eric Carly, and I'm Gary McNamara. You know, I saw yesterday Republican strategist Malik Abdul, and I think this was on NBC News, and he said Trump didn't endorse Paxton because of loyalty. He endorsed it because the base wanted it. That's a great point.
1: You know, that's a solid point.
0: It's a great point.
1: And there was that. There was a lot.

0: Hers is inside.
1: So many people are living with pain every day, and they think they're just stuck with it. 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
8: From ABC News, I'm Dave Packer. There was a meeting in the Situation Room Friday, but when it was over, President Trump had no announcement about a possible deal with Iran.
9: President Trump laying out his demands, saying Iran must agree to reopen the Strait of Hormuz, pledge never to develop a nuclear weapon, and allow the U.S. to remove Iran's highly enriched uranium. But Iran says their nuclear program, the key issue at the center of this conflict, is not a part of these negotiations. Iran also insisting the U.S. release $12 billion in frozen Iranian assets. But the president saying no money will be exchanged until further notice.
8: ABC's Mary Bruce. President Trump's so-called weaponization fund blocked by a federal judge Friday. ABC News legal contributor Kim Whaley.
10: This is going to stay with this lower court judge. And then when there's a final resolution, only then will the Trump administration have the ability to appeal it.
8: And another federal judge has ordered that the president's name be removed from the Kennedy Center in Washington, D.C. ABC's Catherine Falders.
11: The judge ruled that that signage needs to come down within 2 weeks. It is quite a defeat for President Trump. We obviously will see what he says about this and whether he will appeal. This is just one of the many projects that Trump has in the works or has at least in part renamed.
8: Jeff Bezos' commercial space company Blue Origin is warning folks in Florida don't touch any of the debris from a catastrophic explosion that incinerated one of the largest rockets that it has during an engine test on Thursday. No injuries were reported after the company's New Glenn rocket exploded into a massive fireball. Former NASA astronaut Susan Kilrain.
12: This is the rocket that is supposed to take equipment to the moon in the

0: not too distant future. And then also land landers on the moon with people eventually.
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18: 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He is Eric Carley and I'm Gary McNamara. Welcome and good morning. Thank you for being here this morning.
19: Thank you.
18: Oh, what was the other thing in the election? Oh, here it is. Or the runoffs, primaries, whatever you want to call them in Texas yesterday.
19: Mm-hmm.
18: Democrat Maureen Galindo, the South Texas sex therapist who drew national attention from Democratic Party leaders, was defeated in her primary runoff yesterday, according to Associated Press. The seat newly drawn from Texas Republicans' redistricting effort is currently represented by a squad member. However, the liberal senator is running in an adjacent district being vacated by Representative Lloyd Doggett, leaving the now red-leaning seat up for grabs. Galindo became a national flashpoint when she was accused of anti-Semitism for floating a plan to imprison American Zionists at an ICE detention center. She's a nutcase.
19: Wow.
18: So she did not win.
19: Okay, then.
18: I'm sorry.
19: Yeah.
18: Meanwhile, what's going on with Iran?
19: What is going on with Iran?
18: This is Trump's last post about it at 2:32. Otherwise, he really didn't mention it much of the day at all. You ready?
19: All right.
18: What did Trump say yesterday on Truth Social? If Iran surrenders, admits their Navy is gone and resting at the bottom of the sea, and their Air Force is no longer with us, and if their entire military walks out of Tehran, weapons dropped and hands held high, each shouting, I surrender, while wildly waving the representative white flag, and if their entire remaining leadership signs all necessary documents of surrender and admits their defeat to the great power and force of the magnificent USA, the failing New York Times, the China Street Journal, that's a Wall Street Journal, corrupt and now irrelevant CNN, and all the other members of the fake news media will headline that Iran had a masterful and brilliant victory over the United States of America, and it wasn't even close. The Democrats and the media have totally lost their way. They have gone absolutely crazy.
19: By the way, I did not read that post. I read parts of it that were in the headlines, and I thought, well, I don't know how much I put into it, you know, because he was going off on the Democrats and his words, and I have stronger words that I use that I can't use on the air. But he was going, you know, it was like one of those types of posts on Truth Social. So I didn't read the whole thing. But as you were reading it just now, I thought, if all of these things happen with Iran, I will agree to a deal.
18: Well, oh, so did I. When I read it yesterday, I went, where's this going? Where's this going? This may be the greatest deal he's ever made of all time. I'll read The Art of a Deal for a 20th time
19: if this is
18: true. And then I'm like, oh, no, he's just saying this all happened.
19: Yeah.
18: The interesting thing is, you know, does he even read the Wall Street Journal editorial page?
19: I'm sure it gets to him somehow.
18: Because
19: I don't know because that he proactively
18: to include,
19: does.
18: Again, as we've talked about before, the Wall Street Journal has two sections, the news section and the editorial section,
19: right,
18: and they're really separate.
19: Yeah.
18: And the opinion, to sit there and make the comparison that the New York Times and the Wall Street Journal are somehow connected is absolutely ridiculous.
19: Yeah.
18: In fact, what the Wall Street Journal is saying and has said the whole time, make a deal, get rid of, they want Iran gone.
19: Yeah.
18: They don't have the same opinion of the New York Times. And I wonder at times whether he even reads the Wall Street Journal, because he makes statements on them. Maybe something hit him from an editorial or something a year ago, whatever, but he always throws the Wall Street Journal in there. But the editorial page has simply done what most Republicans have done and most Republican media.
19: Yeah.
18: You know, defeat them.
19: Right.
18: get this thing done. Don't leave it. You know, don't leave it. Don't give them a deal. Do not give them money. Make sure you verify. Going back to the old SALT agreements between the Soviet Union and the United States, trust but verify, which means you really don't trust.
19: Right. Exactly. Exactly.
18: I always find it interesting that he throws them in because, you know, if you actually I subscribe to the Wall Street Journal really just for the editorial page.
19: Yeah.
18: You know, and when you look at it, some of the strongest support for the president's legal position when the Democrats were coming after him came from the Wall Street Journal.
19: Yeah.
18: And that's why I just wonder at times, you know, why he's using them. You know, what it is about, you know, I don't know why he calls it, you know, does he call it the China Street Journal for a reason? Is that because they disagree with him on tariffs?
19: I don't remember what it was, but that's when Murdoch was sitting in his office, remember? I don't think he called it the China Street Journal at that moment, but there's Rupert Murdoch just sitting a few feet away from him, and he's just ripping it to shreds. Just ripping it to shreds. And I think he mentioned, and I can't remember exactly, but I do believe he mentioned in that moment being controlled by China or something. It may have been on trade, but I just remember Murdoch being right there. He's just a few feet away, and he's just shredding it. It was almost
18: as if he didn't know Murdoch was.
19: Well, no, I knew he. It was very apparent that he did. It was reminiscent of him on Larry King going, "Hey, could you back up? You've got really bad breath, Larry. Has anybody ever told you that?" That actually happened before he was president, of course. It was years ago when Larry was still around and still interviewing Donald Trump. He said, "Do you mind backing up? You've got really bad breath. Has anybody ever told you that? It's horrible." It's a mix between...
18: You stink. I smelt you.
19: It's a mix between garlic, denture cream, and smoke. That's the smell I'm smelling right now, Larry. Could you back up? No, he actually said to him, "You've got bad breath. Could you back up?" And so I kind of compared that Rupert Murdoch thing on the Wall Street Journal as they're sitting there in the Oval Office. And he's just shredding the Wall Street Journal.
18: You ready?
19: Yeah. You want to play it?
18: Yeah, I found it real quick.
19: This is the Larry King one?
18: Yeah.
19: All right, here we go.
18: 1989.
19: Okay. Yeah.
18: I love the fact that we can have fun on the show like
19: sure.
18: this.
19: Sure, yes, no.
18: Here we go. All right, here we go.
20: Do you mind if I sit back a little bit? Because your breath is very bad. It really is. Has this ever been told you before?
21: No.
20: Huh? Okay, then I won't bother. No, actually, like,
21: that's how you get the edge.
19: And the liberal media. You know, Donald Trump is afraid to talk how he really feels. You know, he just... Yeah. Yeah, Rupert Murdoch sitting there. Oh, hi, Rupert. Let me talk about the Wall Street Journal for just a second. Yeah, he just shredded them on that day. It was bad. It was bad. Yeah, so I don't know if he reads the editorial page. I think it gets back to him. I think maybe he does. I tend to believe that he's watching some Fox News, reading some Wall Street Journal, and then someone points to, you know, maybe the New York Times or something, and it shows up somewhere in front of them. Washington Post occasionally. But yeah. I don't know that he understands or I guess cares about what, you know, the what they think. If they disagree with them on a core issue, it's pretty much over. Now, the liberal activist media can't say anymore, well, he's just targeting us.
18: No.
19: Because
18: no.
19: At times he'll go after Fox News.
18: Oh, yeah, he's going after Fox. Why is anybody watching Fox?
19: Yeah, right. Yeah. Who was it? What's her name on Fox News that he went after? This is 3 or 4 weeks ago, not too long ago. I forget what the issue was. No.
0: Shannon Bream?
19: No.
18: By the way, I just saw the numbers.
19: Yeah.
18: Do you know that Fox News Sunday is, in such low fourth place?
0: No.
18: Yeah. I mean, all the shows have like over 2 million. George Stephanopoulos has been leading Fox 884,000.
19: Really?
18: Yeah.
19: Wow.
18: Last place in the Sunday morning.
19: Wow. Interesting. Interesting.
18: Now, I remember I know it's on the Fox News channel, but it's not comparing the Fox News channel.
19: No. As a whole. Right.
18: Right. Yeah, this is the network.
19: Right.
18: Yeah. The network Fox.
19: Yeah. So,
18: yeah. I saw that. I was like, whoa. No, but he's gone after Fox big time.
19: Oh, yeah.
18: Remember, it was in 2020 where he said, I don't watch Fox. I watch Newsmax. Remember the whole thing with Newsmax? They were just promoting like crazy. The president listens or watches us. The president watches us.
19: Yeah. Yeah.
18: So.
19: Yeah, I don't know. I think he takes in as much as he can, usually likely on Air Force One, you know, or in the morning when he's having, you know, breakfast at 2 a.m. when he gets up.
18: Oh, no, I'm sorry. I need to use the Democrat answer from yesterday.
19: Yeah.
18: Because he's going to the doctor again because he's got dementia.
19: Yeah.
18: They were going crazy. I mean, it was so poor.
19: Yeah.
18: The media yesterday was just going, why is he going again? Who has to go to the doctor three times, three times in 13 months? And I went, I've been to the doctor three times in 13 months.
19: Actually, I go, I've been four times.
18: Yeah, mine's just a general check. I mean, general checkup every 6 months.
19: Yeah, that's
18: now.
19: Yeah.
18: Now, I'm a type 2 diabetic, but it's all under control.
19: Right.
18: I mean, there is the only thing. You know, it's really for the 6 month blood work is all it is.
19: Well, I've been diagnosed with hypochondria, so I go in every four. I seriously go in every 3 months. It is every 3 months. My follow-ups are every 3 months. So,
18: yeah.
19: But I don't have anything, but I believe I have everything.
18: But somebody who is 80, yeah, I can see them going in. You know.
19: Yeah. In fact, both my parents. I mean, thanks to. The care they get, they actually get the care in their home. So they're while their doctor doesn't come to the house, the nurses do, nurse practitioners do. And so they can take, whatever they need, samples, any kind of blood sample or anything like that to the doctor's office. Then if they have to go to the doctor's office, but that's a regular thing. Now dad is 93 as of last week. Mom's 88. But yeah. If you're at that age, you're going to go. You're going to go more often. It's just the way it is. I'm hoping that by the time, you know, being a hypochondriac, I'm hoping by the time, God willing, that I reach 80 years old, I'm going every day. Once a day, every day. No, it's the liberal activist media wanting to, and, you know, with the Chuck Todd comment, well, he's not busy. He's just loud. What the hell does that even mean? That he's all talk. He's not doing anything.
18: He's just so,
19: you know, it goes back to the thing of this is how they think and how they behave. They project that onto others.
18: Mm-hmm.
19: That really is the case. You know, they talk and talk and talk and they don't do anything. Remember when the president was, made his trip to the Middle East? And this was before we bombed the nuclear site in Iran, but he made the trip to the Middle East and it was a source story, to be fair, but the source was from somebody that was part of the Biden administration or worked for Biden. It could have been a staffer, but it worked in the White House with Biden, saying it's so refreshing to see somebody who has enough energy to make all of these trips and get all these things done. Sorry, Chuck Todd, but he's getting a lot more done than you are.
18: But you can't, the thing is, you can't sell it.
19: Yeah, you can't
18: sell it. It shows that you're out of touch. Yeah, you may, right. Look, you may, and the interesting thing is there were a couple of people that wrote and said, look,
19: yeah,
18: I'm not a Trump fan. But to sit there and compare Trump and his cognitive abilities, even had some Democrats said it.
19: Yeah.
18: In response to that Chuck Todd post.
19: Right.
18: And Chris Eliza also was on top of it, too. The same thing.
19: Yeah. Yeah.
18: Three times in 13 months. And it was just like, you can't sell this. And even Democrats were saying, you can't sell this.
19: Right.
18: You can't sit there and say that Trump is Biden.
19: No.
18: And has lost the cognitive abilities that Biden has. You just can't sell that to the average person.
19: Right.
18: Don't try to sell it. And you're certainly... You know, if you could pick somebody else in the Republican Party, maybe if you pick McConnell, you could do it.
19: Yeah.
18: But you're not going to do it. It's stupid. It's you know what it shows? You've got nothing else.
19: Yeah, exactly.
18: Because if you're leading with that, it's like you don't have anything.
19: Right.
18: We are Red Eye Radio.
19: Brought to you by FPPF, Fuel Power Max.
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0: Radio. He's Eric Carly, and I'm Gary McNamara. Did you see? I want to make sure I have this story because this reminds me of, this is sort of the bizarro world of Chaz or Chop. Remember? Was it Chaz?
1: Oh, yeah. Chaz. Yeah.
0: Chaz.
1: Well, I think it was Chop at one point.
0: It was Chop, then it was Chaz. Or they changed it. Yeah. Remember the Summer of Love, creating your own city?
1: Yeah.
0: This is sort of the bizarro world of this.
1: Yeah.
0: Frustrated. I don't know. I saw this story 2 days ago. I don't know if the city made them take it down or not. Frustrated Seattle residents living near the city's troubled Aurora Avenue corridor are taking public safety into their own hands after a violent weekend shootout rattled neighborhoods already plagued by prostitution, trafficking, and recurring gun violence. Neighbors told Fox 13 Seattle they've started erecting makeshift barricades on residential streets after repeated pleas to city leaders and police for stronger enforcement allegedly went unanswered. They've got these things. Cars can't get through.
1: Wow.
0: They're in the middle of the street.
1: Yeah.
0: They're trying to protect their own homes.
1: Yep. Wow.

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1: ABC News, I'm Dave Packard. After a meeting in the Situation Room Friday, President Trump had no announcement about a possible deal with Iran.
2: President Trump laying out his demands, saying Iran must agree to reopen the Strait of Hormuz, pledge never to develop a nuclear weapon, and allow the U.S. to remove Iran's highly enriched uranium. But Iran says their nuclear program, the key issue at the center of this conflict, is not a part of these negotiations.
1: ABC's Mary Bruce. President Trump now saying he has no interest in renovating the Kennedy Center. This after a federal judge halted plans to renovate the center and ordered that the president's name be removed from it. An unruly passenger forcing a United Airlines flight from Chicago to Minneapolis to divert to Madison, Wisconsin Friday night. Air traffic control recordings mentioning a potential hijack. Law enforcement was waiting. United says the flight landed safely and no injuries were reported. This is ABC News.
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0: And he's Eric Harley, and I'm Gary McNamara. 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Yeah, so the story out of Seattle, frustrated Seattle residents living in the city's troubled Aurora Avenue corridor are taking public safety into their own hands after a violent weekend. Neighbors told Fox 13 Seattle they've started erecting makeshift barricades. And I saw the story on it from a TV station the other day.
8: Mm-hmm.
0: On residential streets. And it reminded me of Chad and Chop and all that.
8: Yeah.
0: After repeated pleas to city leaders and police for stronger enforcement allegedly went unanswered. The growing outrage follows an early morning shootout Saturday near Aurora Avenue North and North 98th Street, where Seattle police responded after reports of more than 30 gunshots fired. Surveillance video obtained by Fox 13 Seattle show men ducking behind vehicles and exchanging gunfire in the street as bullets ripped through the neighborhood. Police later recovered roughly 40 shell casings scattered across both sides of Aurora Avenue. Nearby homes, buildings, and vehicles were struck by gunfire. Who the heck are these guys, you know, who think that they can just shoot up the neighborhood, said Rudy Pantoja, who works for the owner of a nearby property damaged by the shooting, told Fox News Seattle. It is insane. It's unacceptable and it's wrong, and the mayor needs to step up to the plate. Residents say this area has become increasingly dangerous in recent months, with many reporting near nightly gunfire and criminal activity spilling from Aurora Avenue and the surrounding neighborhoods. Some residents have since responded by installing homemade barriers intended to block traffic and discourage criminal activity from moving into the neighborhood streets after initial barricades were vandalized. Neighbors rebuilt them with stronger reinforcements. Nearby, written chalk message reads, "No gunfire. We're just afraid that a neighbor is going to have to die before the city is doing something," another resident said.
8: Mm-hmm.
0: I'm just thinking how long they're going to allow them to keep that up. But then when the city public works department comes to take them down, because they reinforce them, they're really heavy. They got rocks and everything in it.
8: Right.
0: You'd need, you know, some type of earth moving equipment to move it out of there.
8: Yeah.
0: You know, so the police are going to show, the TV cameras will be there, and that's what they want.
8: Right.
0: You know they're not going to be able to keep the barricades on a public street up.
8: Right. Yeah, you don't have the authority to,
0: right.
8: to
0: but
8: do
0: they,
8: that.
0: But they said this. How else do we get publicity? And by the way, it got national publicity.
8: Well, yeah. You know, we said this during Chop and Chaz and Chad and Charlie. Charlene. Because our first concern or question was about how the locals respond, the locals living in that area that are affected negatively by that kind of behavior. And you have to, at some point, you feel like, in fact, they do feel like, in this case, well, we'll take matters into our own hands. You know, we'll put up barricades. I can't imagine that kind of frustration. I just cannot imagine that kind of frustration, because it's not like you can just pick up and move in a day. What else can you do? What other choice is there? And when it was going on with Chad and Chaz and Charlie, I at that point, I thought to myself, well, they're going to have to give it. Then, of course, all the violence happened, and that was going to be the end of it. But I just can't imagine. Because the first thing I would think of is moving, leaving. And you know, long term, a lot of these people that are, you know, doing this, trying to basically get back and say, all right, we're just going to put up the barricades. You know, they're considering they've got to go. You know, this is the problem with these liberal run areas. They think they can get away with anything and everything and that people will stay. It's not just about the cost of living. It's not just about taxing the billionaires. It's not just the billionaires that want to leave. Things like this are part of the mass exodus that we're seeing.
9: CNN yesterday, Harry Enten doing the polling thing, was talking about crime.
8: Mm-hmm.
9: That, yeah, if you look at it, you know, when Trump became president, he was up plus four,
8: yeah,
9: in crime. Republicans were up plus four in crime. Republicans now up 13 in crime.
8: Yeah.
9: And even Democrats. And the interesting thing is, well, let me play this part here from, okay, Harry Enten, right, when he talks about Democrats and crime. Okay, here it is.
10: It's an interesting divide within the within the Democratic Party here.
11: Yeah, okay. So you know what? One of the great fault divides right now we see within the Democratic Party is between white college graduates and non-whites with no college degree. And look at this. Democrats, this is among Democrats, want them to be more centrist on crime. Look at this. Non-white, no college, 59%, the clear majority, versus the white college graduates, just 42%, in fact, say they want Democrats to be more centrist on crime. So this is one of these great dividing lines, right, in which those centrist voters of color are feeling one way, at least those without a college degree, while those white college graduates, oftentimes, who, of course, a lot of folks would make the argument, hey, they're not the ones who are necessarily feeling the impact of higher crime rates where they exist, where there's this real divide within the party. It's going to be very interesting to see out in Los Angeles, especially if there's a runoff, whether or not Pratt tries to play Democrats off against each other.
9: Right. Just to let you know, he was talking about the race in L.A. Pratt now is was a month ago. I think he was at 7% chance of winning. Now it's 27%. He goes, one of the things, mm-hmm, is crime.
8: Mm-hmm.
9: And it pointed out, now this is a national survey, but white college Democrats, 42% believe the Democrats should move more centrist. Non-white, no college, 59%, almost 60% of Democrats believe that are non-white, no college, believe that we need to be tougher on crime.
8: Yeah.
9: And he makes the point, as Harry Enten said,
8: mm-hmm,
9: when you look at the areas where there's a lot of high crime, and we're talking Democrat cities, the population of blacks is greater than in the suburbs. And, yeah, he makes the point, hey, white college Democrats aren't as affected, mm-hmm, by crime, mm-hmm, as non-white, no college. Think about what that means, especially after 2020.
8: Yeah.
9: Remember all of that.
8: Right.
9: And so what they're saying is white Democrats don't want to be tougher on crime. Non-white, no college Democrats want their party to be tougher on crime.
8: Yeah.
9: What? And that's why it's so tough to predict elections now. It's so tough because there is no standard status quo. You know, think about it, where we were in the summer of 2020. Think about where the radical transgender movement was back then, even.
8: Oh, yeah, yeah.
9: Take the identity politics. Take, you know, the Democrats on crime. Take CNN, the mostly peaceful protests.
8: Mm-hmm. Yeah.
9: As a city is as a neighborhood is burning behind them, mostly peaceful. Think about that. And I don't know what kind of an effect that has. As I said, right now, the Republicans only weak. I don't believe that the Iran war in general is a weak point for Trump, whether the majority or people want to be over there or not. I don't think that's a major issue. His poll numbers really have not.
12: Yeah.
9: The one thing that's killing the Republicans are prices. If the war ends and gas prices go down, as we mentioned, Trump really has no power for massive across-the-board tariffs after July, and that gives roughly 90 days for prices to moderate. They will, if the war ends, gas prices will go way, way down again. And that takes a lot of that away from the Democrats, but the Republicans have the insanity of the Democrats on everything from crime. Who was it? Pratt said in L.A. the other, and by the way, this is all getting national coverage.
12: Mm-hmm. Mm-hmm.
9: He said the other day, they're talking about the homeless, and he goes, well, homelessness is not the problem. What do you mean? It's drug addicts. And it's like a lot of Democrats went, no, he's right.
12: Yeah.
9: It's not homelessness, it's drug addiction.
12: Right. And it's absolutely true.
9: I can't get into details, but I have a situation I told you about. I have a situation with somebody who I knew a long, long time ago, who's been in contact with me, and I found out you've got the I'll just put it this way. You've got the professionals and this person has harmed themselves. Somebody I knew a long, long time ago and put my name out to a counseling place at a hospital. Mm-hmm. I have no idea why. And saying I could help them. They're trying to stay out of getting help.
12: Yeah.
9: And this person is homeless
12: and
9: will not get the treatments there for them.
12: Yeah. Right.
9: And this person has been contacting me to bail them out monetarily wise. Mm. And it's like, no. And actually, I was contacted by the hospital's outreach group.
12: Right. Yeah.
9: Telling me, do you know this person? I go, not for 30 years. I have no idea why they're reaching out to me now.
12: Yeah.
9: And I said, you know, and their basic message to me was, don't enable. I said, well, you don't got to worry about me on that. That's not me.
12: Right.
9: So I'm dealing with that right now from somebody who I knew 30 years ago and is in that situation. And it's completely alcohol and drugs related.
12: Right.
9: And the other thing that he said that Pratt said, they said, well, do you want ICE in the city? He goes, no, I don't want ICE in Los Angeles. What? No, I don't want ICE. I don't want these massive ICE presence at all in the city of Los Angeles. And we don't have to have it if we cooperate with federal authorities.
12: Right.
9: It's like, well, yeah, right.
12: Well, no, look, the right. Tom Homan approach has been what? Look, cooperate so that if you happen to have somebody that you've detained locally that you know needs to be turned over to ICE, we can do that in a safe environment, and it's safer for the agents. It's safer for locals, local citizens, local officers, and it's safer for the person being detained. Yep. What is the problem? And there is no big show, but the Democrats need the show. They want the show. And so that's where you have the, no, we're not doing that. It's a very simple approach. And I really don't know where it's going to go this November. Because part of me thinks, well, man, pricing is so heavy. But if things remedy on pricing naturally, with 150 days running out on the tariffs and the Iran situation settling down, then the contrast, think about this. The contrast, while it won't be returning to pricing from 2019, it will be a drop in pricing, especially with gasoline, that will be significant enough to be refreshing, possibly refreshing enough. I'm not saying it'll be, it's going to solve the pricing issue. But by contrast to where we've been at $4.39 a gallon, well, if it drops and then people are seeing that, and by the time we get to November, guess what? Driving season is done for a while. And that means demand is down. So that could help the GOP.
9: We are Red Eye Radio.
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0: We are Red Eye Radio. He's Eric Carlin. I'm Gary McNamara. I'm not kidding.
1: What?
0: This is the latest Graham Plattner ad. All right.
1: Oh, okay.
0: That private equity, private ownership of the Boston Red Sox is destroying the Red Sox. I'm not kidding. I'm not making. Okay. Here we go.
2: Private equity has destroyed our favorite baseball team, stripping them for parts. Private equity is buying up our homes, our sports, and our lives. I will reverse the private equity curse. I'm Graham Plattner, and I approve this message because I miss Mookie Betts.
0: Now, I may be in agreement with this. If the government owns the NFL, that means because of DEI, every team would eventually have to win a Super Bowl, and I would get a Super Bowl from my Bills.
1: Finally. Finally. Not only would you embrace DEI, which would be a miracle, but the Buffalo Bills would have a Super Bowl win, also be a miracle.
0: That is a true ad. That's really an ad.
1: Yeah, no. That was a real ad, yeah.
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5: From ABC News, I'm Dave Packer. The State Department says it's optimistic it can work things out with Kenya after
6: a Kenyan court has put a pause on the Trump administration's plan to open a 50-bed field hospital in the country for Americans exposed to the Ebola virus. The African CDC has suggested Kenya's government was pressured into housing the center. Some experts also warning that a foreign facility is a strategic mistake, saying U.S. nationals impacted by the outbreak should be brought home. Shannon Kingston, ABC News, the State Department.
5: The federal judge who oversaw President Trump's lawsuit against the IRS is now demanding answers from the president's lawyers and the DOJ over whether their settlement that created a $1.8 billion anti-weaponization fund may have amounted to an effort to intentionally deceive her. This is Friday. A judge temporarily blocked payments from that fund. ABC News legal contributor Kim Whaley.
7: This is going to stay with this lower court judge. And then when there's a final resolution, only then will the Trump administration have the ability to appeal it.
5: Despite a ceasefire agreement that's been in place in Lebanon since mid-April, Hezbollah has continued to attack Israeli soldiers in southern Lebanon, fire projectiles at northern Israel.
8: In Lebanon, Israeli forces going on the offensive there. The ceasefire there really not adding up to very much at all. The UN are reporting something in the region of 11 children inside Lebanon are being killed or wounded every single day through military action.
5: ABC's Ian Pannell in Tel Aviv. Louisiana Friday enacted a new congressional map that could help Republicans gain one more seat in the House of Representatives. The new map eliminates one of the state's two black majority districts. Democratic Louisiana State Senator Royce Duplessis says that the map will face new legal challenges.
9: We know we're going to end up right back in court because this map is a racially gerrymandered map, no matter how they try to spin it.
5: You're listening to ABC News.
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15: Now, it's Red Eye Radio. Gary McNamara and Eric Hurley talk about everything from politics to social issues and news of the day. 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
16: All across America, we are Red Eye Radio. He is Eric Hurley and I'm Gary McNamara. Welcome and good morning. we'll get to some analysis of the Texas primary here in just a moment.
17: All right.
16: But I saw this one because this all relates. It all relates. Just how radical is the left? All right.
17: Yeah.
16: Now, this is something new that I didn't know about.
17: Yeah.
16: And thank you, Alan, for finding this.
17: All right.
16: Oregon Initiative Petition 28 unofficially reached the signature threshold last week to be on the November 2026 ballot.
7: All right.
16: On February 15, 2026, the petition's official name became the People for the Elimination of Animal Cruelty Exemptions. As KATU-TV explained, IP28, quote, would make it illegal to injure or kill animals and would effectively ban hunting, fishing, and the breeding of animals, end of quote.
7: And the breeding of animals.
16: And the breeding of animals.
7: All right.
16: So there you go. I just thought we would start with. That's really going to be interesting to see how that.
7: Well.
16: Because you know. Let me put it this way. I guess I. Not that, you know, we tend not to make absolute predictions, but I think that I'm not going out on a limb by saying, what is it, the 13 counties in Oregon that wish to secede and become part of Idaho?
7: Yeah, they were going to call themselves Greater Idaho.
16: Yes. I believe that in those 13 counties, this proposition will be defeated. They're all rural areas.
7: I'm guessing.
16: So, there you go.
7: No fishing allowed. No hunting allowed. Hey, Oregon, good luck with the disease. Yeah. You don't control the population of wildlife, you're in for it. Then they won't be able to find anybody to hunt after that. Yeah, good luck with that. And no breeding of pets. No more breeding of dogs. All right.
16: Yeah.
7: So you'd have to go somewhere else to get your dog, or you just have to move.
16: Now, for cats, you know, again, I got a cat. It wouldn't bother me because I always find mutts.
7: Yeah.
16: You know, so.
7: Well, and cats.
16: And I know mutts, you know, really are supposed to be dogs, but mutts can be just whatever. Yeah. I have a mutt cat.
7: Yeah. And cats tend to be, more cats tend to be feral than dogs. So
16: that's a good point.
7: Yeah. And they're lawless. Feral cats are lawless. They'll tell you we're outlaws.
16: Oh yeah.
7: Yeah.
16: Yeah.
7: And we're going to do what we're going to do and you're not going to stop us with some stupid law.
16: Right. They're going to reproduce.
7: Yeah. They're cats. You can't tell them what to do.
16: Wait a minute.
7: Everybody knows that.
16: We cannot get to the point that we got to yesterday.
7: What's that?
16: In the second hour.
7: Yeah.
16: Whatever.
7: I think it was however, the second or first hour.
16: I thought it was the second hour
7: Yeah. Oh, yeah, yeah, yeah, yeah, yeah. Yeah. I'll just say this. We all know you can't tell a cat what to do.
16: No.
7: So if a cat wants to mate with another cat, they're going to do it regardless of the law.
16: So I saw that.
7: That's as far as I'm going with that bit, by the way.
16: Okay.
7: Yeah, because the control room's sweating.
16: So thanks, Ellen, for that story. I did not know that was going on.
7: Yeah.
16: In Oregon. Well, I guess the big political news, mm-hmm. and I guess it's not really shocking, mm-hmm. because when you live here in the state of Texas, you know that Republicans have not viewed Cornyn as, even though for the majority of the time he has voted with Trump. Mm-hmm. The things that he voted against Trump with just doomed him
7: a
16: long time ago. So it's no it's no real surprise that Ken Paxton defeated incumbent John Cornyn. And, you know, the media's just there are two things that the leftist media went bonkers on yesterday. Mm. First off, it's that, you know, this means that Tallarico is going to win. No, it doesn't.
7: No.
16: And the other thing yesterday was, and we'll get to this here in a little bit, is, well, Trump's to the doctor again. He's to the doctor again. Can you believe he's to the left went bonkers over that. Stop. You can't sell that.
7: Yeah.
16: You can't sell that. Well, you know something? He's been to the hospital, three times in the last 13 months. Well.
7: So Biden went to the restroom three times an hour.
16: By the way, so have I.
7: Yeah.
16: So have I.
7: Yeah.
16: And so when you get to be, 80 years old and you're president of the United States.
7: Or when you get to be 80 years old and you're retired. Sometimes you go to the doctor quite a bit.
16: You go exactly. But it's just, I mean, they were just all going bonkers on CNN and MSNBC. It was just like, guys, you can't sell this.
7: No.
16: And no. I think it was Chuck Todd. Well, he's very loud, so people believe that he's always busy. But it's just that he's loud. And you see him a lot, but he's not really busy. And it's just like,
7: Donald Trump isn't busy, and Kamala Harris will be stronger on the border.
16: Yeah,
7: These are two things they have tried to sell in the past.
16: Yeah. I was laughing all day yesterday. It was just like, whoa.
7: Right.
16: Ken Paxton winning. Oh, by the way, because I voted yesterday.
7: Mm-hmm.
16: Oh man, I had a bad ballot.
7: Did you?
16: It took me like because I voted, then I put the little sheet in,
7: mm-hmm.
16: and just like our printer,
7: wow,
16: printer went on the fritz.
7: Yeah,
16: you know, it went in sideways. They couldn't do it, so they had to. Reinsert the same, had reset it, but then inserted it again, and it printed over the barcode, which then you couldn't submit it. So I had a spoiled ballot. So I had to vote all over again.
7: That happened to me, a few months ago.
16: And then I had to take that ballot.
7: Yeah.
16: And there's a whole process of you being there,
7: mm-hmm.
16: where you've got to take the barcode, the actual sheet, mm-hmm. which shows what it is.
7: Mm-hmm.
16: I had to sign off on a couple of things, mm-hmm. and I mm-hmm. had to, as the voter,
7: mm-hmm.
16: take the, you know, put it in the envelope myself. Mm-hmm. I had to do it.
7: Yeah.
16: And then I had to, you know, moisten it and lock up the envelope.
7: Yeah.
16: And then
7: did you lick it, or did you lick your finger? And then, yeah, cause I don't lick. Strange, I don't like strange envelopes.
16: I licked it. It didn't matter.
7: At your age, you know what?
16: Yeah, my age, right.
7: You've had a good life.
16: And I need extra, you know, immunity built in. So I need.
7: Well, and you don't get a chance to lick things.
16: Exactly.
7: Right. So
16: look, no. We're not going to
7: go. Just go for it.
16: Yeah, exactly.
7: Tuesday. Party your butt off.
16: And then that envelope went into
7: start licking things.
16: Then this envelope went into a bigger envelope.
7: Yeah.
16: That I had to sit there and watch as they, you know, they basically locked this thing in an envelope.
7: Right.
16: So my envelope was in a bigger, and looked like a much more secure, uh-huh. you know, a envelope and close it.
7: Right.
16: And I'm like, wow. And it took like, you know, 15, 20 minutes to get the whole thing done. Now, while I was in there, and it was interesting because I saw earlier on, you know, this is when I woke up. So this is a couple of hours ago. I don't know whether this is still the case. It is a case for early voting. Early voting just blew the numbers off previous runoffs like this.
7: Mm-hmm, mm-hmm.
16: By the way, it's a runoff. I said primary, but technically it's a run. It
7: was right.
16: The runoff election. You know, this is the fourth time I voted this year.
7: Yeah.
16: Four times.
7: Yeah.
16: I was like,
7: I voted twice today alone. So
16: I went in, I suggested a drive-in. But when I was in there, because I went and voted, so it's probably 5 minutes and everything went to X, was probably 25 minutes. Not one other person came in. I think everybody early voted. Not one Democrat came in. And I live in a Democrat precinct.
7: Mm-hmm.
16: Not one Democrat was in there, and mm-hmm. not one Republican. I was the only one mm-hmm. in 25 minutes.
7: Yeah.
16: And that was about 10 o'clock in the morning.
7: We were about half full on each side when I went on yesterday. So it was. But you know why that ballot thing happened? Because I had a botched ballot thing happen a few months ago. You know why that happened to both of us, don't you? Jade Helm 15.
16: Ah! Well, the funny thing is, when they said, okay, because after I completed the voting, they said, okay, you've got to come back here, and we've got to have you sign stuff, and you've got to make sure that, you know, you've got to put this in the envelope and watch us seal it mm-hmm. and everything else. And I walked and said, are there any hanging chads?
7: Mm-hmm.
16: And one of the election workers, the poll workers went, I knew you were going to say that.
7: Did it kind of shred it or something? Did it?
16: No, it deformed the corner.
7: Okay. Yeah.
16: It deformed the corner.
7: Mine was just a misread. I didn't have to do the envelope thing.
16: Yeah.
7: Yeah, so yeah, they just gave me a new ballot.
16: Yeah, the ballot.
7: I had to sign something showing that the old ballot was, yeah, you know, and they destroyed the old ballot in front of me.
16: So the ballot was destroyed.
7: Or did something with it.
16: Yeah, the ballot itself was destroyed.
7: Yeah.
16: So.
7: Yeah.
16: Because when I put it in again, and it actually had printed part of it, but hadn't, and part of the barcode, then it printed over that barcode, but it wasn't exactly lined up, which completely messed it up.
7: Right. Yeah.
16: But, and so then I realized that, you know, the, when you first go and vote, if you do it that way, is we, I've done, it's been years, you know, where you go in and you, you know, vote on the little computer and you put in a little sheet that doesn't register anything. Nothing registers until you go over and take that ballot and put it in.
7: Right.
16: The actual counter. And then it actually.
7: The longest it took me ever to vote was when I'm standing and it's in the, this little small church, which happens to be right near City Hall where I live. And you're standing in there and it was a primary. And all of a sudden, all of the machines just went off. They didn't lose power to the building. They just turned off. They were the only things in the room that turned off. So they had to get officials to reset the machines. And I was there about 35, 40 minutes.
16: Oh.
7: Waiting.
16: Huh.
7: Just waiting.
16: My longest was 90 minutes.
7: Yeah.
16: Yeah. The 2020 election.
7: Yeah.
16: Yeah. I went to the it was at the early voting. Went to the school. The line was out the door, around the corner. I mean, yeah, it was the line probably was, when I got in the line, it probably was 300 or 400 people in a straight line.
7: Yeah.
16: Yeah. You know, well, in a line that zigzagged all over the place down the
7: sidewalk. Longest line I ever waited in was 2008. That was it. And it wasn't anywhere near.
16: Well, the thing is, too, because I monitored it. If I would have waited till election day,
7: mm-hmm,
16: I mean, where you vote's right around the corner from my house. I mean, it's a.
7: Mm-hmm.
16: It's probably a 2-minute walk, and it's right, you know, it's just on the next block. And I actually went, I think I talked about it on the air. I said, I've got to go by and see what it is when I would normally vote. There was nobody in line on election day. Everybody early voted that year.
7: Yeah. Yeah.
16: And so, but here in the, you know, the media, look, Tallarico's got major problems. Let me play this. This is part of Ken Paxton's victory speech and talking about Tallarico. All right, here we go.
17: My opponent is the most extreme radical the Democrats have ever nominated. He's even running a vegan campaign, whatever that is. He goes by a few names that you may all have heard of. Some people know him as Tofu Tallarico. Some people call him Six-Gender Jimmy. I've even heard some people call him James Tallarico. And others refer to him simply as Low-T Tallarico.
16: All right, and that was the commercial that we played last night. Look, when that pack came out, the Pro Paxton pack yesterday, I went, oh, okay, their internals are showing he's got this thing lined up.
7: Yeah,
16: and yeah, let me just see if I can find it here because we had played it yesterday, and this ad, which is again in his own words, and it's the problem that Tallarico is going to have. It's the problem that the Democrats are going to have across the board because of so many radical candidates.
7: Mm-hmm. Mm-hmm.
16: And because of whatever Mandani does makes national news. And then what's going on with the California, you know, governor's race, and then what's going on with the mayor's race. You think, and people ask, you know, someone said, well, these are just mayors of cities. I go, no, it's indicative of where the party's going on a national scale.
7: Right. Yeah.
16: You know, this yeah, is the whole thing. Where's yeah, the party going? But here's the ad that Paxton's pack ran the day before he won, and we played it yesterday. And all of this is in Tallarico's own words, what they use against him.
18: The Democrats have a weird candidate.
19: God is non-binary. There are many more than two biological sexes. In fact, there are six. It is now existential that we try to reduce our meat consumption. The American flag is such a complicated symbol for most of us. Prophetic voices like Jesus have helped me reckon with my own whiteness. my own masculinity. Our southern border should be like our front porch. There should be a giant welcome mat out front. Yeah. No need to sit and cry over, you know, your whiteness or your masculinity. They're going to call me a radical leftist.
18: Something that you love that's not family or friends.
20: I love, and I'm just saying this because it's on my mind, the trans children.
21: The Democrats have a weird candidate.
22: Low T Tallarico.
7: Low T Tallarico.
16: And that's going to be a problem. And he's out there already saying, you know, they're going to misrepresent what. No, they're not. They're not misrepresenting what you,
7: said. No, they're not. No.
16: And that's the only defense he really can have. But again, he did an interview the other day where he was talking, you know, comparing, the from his reading of the Bible, that's why he approves abortion.
7: Yeah.
16: Which you're not going to sell.
7: Nope.
16: This is Red Eye Radio.
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0: We are Red Eye Radio. He is Eric Cronin, and I'm Gary McNamara. You know, I found this interesting yesterday. I saw this from a political analyst looking at the voting numbers in the state of Texas. Paxton's margin in El Paso, Hidalgo, Harris, and most of the Rio Grande Valley are outrunning his overall statewide margin.
1: Wow.
0: And are highly suggestive a MAGA candidate retains high Latino support in line with the trends developing over the past 6 years.
2: Well, there you have it. I mean, you saw a lot of those areas vote for Trump, and that's kind of where it goes. I mean, Trump put his name behind Paxton. You see this trend, and you see a trend where, especially with those living on the border, they're just absolutely sick and tired of the federal government not only not doing anything during the Biden administration, but creating the problem itself to begin with. And this is why they voted Trump. And it's likely why they're supporting Paxton.

0: Living and having fun in the hot summer sun can turn deadly when mixed with stimulants. Stimulant drugs raise body temperature, impair the brain's ability to regulate heat, and makes it harder for the heart to cope with extreme heat. Studies show 1 in 5 heat-related deaths have involved meth, a stimulant that overheats the body, putting users at higher risk. Be aware and stay safe. Meth and heat is a deadly mix. Visit thenewmeth.com.
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2: ABC News, I'm Dave Packer. The State Department says it's optimistic it can work things out with Kenya after that nation's highest court put a pause on the Trump administration's plan to open a 50-bed field hospital in the country for Americans exposed to Ebola. The African CDC has suggested Kenya's government was pressured into housing the center. Louisiana Friday enacted a new congressional map that could help Republicans gain one more seat in the House of Representatives. The new map eliminates one of the state's two black majority districts. Democratic Louisiana Senator Royce DuPlessis.
3: We know we're going to end up right back in court because this map is a racially gerrymandered map, no matter how they try to spin it.
2: The federal judge who oversaw President Trump's lawsuit against the IRS now demanding answers from the president's lawyers and the DOJ over whether their settlement that created a $1.8 billion anti-weaponization fund may have amounted to an effort to intentionally deceive her. This Friday, a judge temporarily blocked payments from that fund. This is ABC News.
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1: And I'm Gary McNamara along with Eric Harley coming up. All right, the Texas runoffs are over. Looking forward to November. What are the issues? What will the public see over the next 5 months or so? We'll get to that coming up in just a minute.
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1: All right, so yesterday we were talking, and I think last week, but I think it was yesterday.
2: Yeah.
1: Man, one show just melds into another, doesn't it?
2: Mm-hmm.
1: We were, you know, talking about, the Democrats and, you know, this upcoming race and other races, the Massey race. Well, they're just going along with Trump. And I think the mistake that Democrats make is that they believe that Republicans, especially the Republican primary voter, is tribal. Look, tribalism exists in both parties. Mm-hmm. You know, we've seen mm-hmm. it. Mm-hmm. But the tribalism is much greater in the Democratic Party, who lives with identity politics across the board. We already know that.
2: Right.
1: And as we have said, the difference between the Democrats and the Republicans is the Republicans are still arguing issues. The Democrats haven't changed. They're in complete agreement on all the radical issues that they've been endorsing over the last decade.
2: Yeah.
1: That they've moved to where they are right now.
2: Right.
1: There is no, somebody like Fetterman, you know, Fetterman, look at, I saw on CNN the other day, I think they were saying he's down 108 points. He was like plus 68. Now he's down negative 40.
2: Yeah. Right.
1: It's like, sorry, you've got to agree with us on everything or you're gone. If you're not an absolute radical, if you will not admit that a boy can be a woman and a boy should be in a woman's locker room and a boy should compete against a girl and a man can be a woman if the man says so, if you don't agree with that insanity, you're out.
2: Pretty soon, they're going to say, you need to attempt to transition. Remember the whole thing where they said, well, you're a bigot if you say you would never date someone who has transitioned.
1: Oh, my, yes.
2: Remember that?
1: God, yes, remember that. Yes, yes.
2: Well, we're not that far from them saying, okay, we all need to transition, and if you don't, you're not one of us.
1: But Scott Jennings was on CNN and brought that up because, again, they were relating to a Democrat caller here. But it's important to know the difference. And he, in a different way, says basically what we were saying last night.
2: Right. Here we go. Right.
3: Zach from Detroit asks, why are Republicans not allowed to support their constituents instead of Trump? Why do they allow Trump to bully them into going along with him when they do not agree? Scott, let's have you take that one.
4: On what issue?
3: I'll read it again. Why are Republicans not allowed to support their constituents instead of Trump? Why do they allow Trump to bully them into going along with them when they do not agree? Obviously talking about who they believe he should endorse and otherwise.
4: Well, look, the president, as all presidents are, is the political head of his party, and his opinion matters a lot. When Barack Obama was the president, when George W. Bush was the president, when Bill Clinton was the president, all of these people had enormous influence over what the people in the party we're going to do top to bottom. Trump, I would argue, of all of those people, is probably the strongest party boss of the modern political era. If he wants you to be the nominee of your party, he can will it into existence. But you have to understand, his agenda is what Republican voters, and especially Republican primary voters, it's what they've endorsed, it's what they voted for, they trust his judgment. And if he says, I think candidate A is better to enact that agenda than candidate B, they follow along, not because it's a personality contest, because they voted for a particular agenda out of this president, and they want him to have the best possible team based on his judgment to enact that agenda. It happened in Kentucky with Massey. That was the issue there. They thought he'd gotten off the team. It's what happened in Texas. They believed that Paxton would fight harder for the agenda in Corn. And that's basically the underlying issue in all these primaries.
1: Duh.
5: Yeah.
1: Well, I think it's, again, the attempt from Democrats is to say people are just, it's blind loyalty to Trump.
5: Well,
1: that the issues don't matter, when the reason that the Republican Party back in 2016 was so attracted to Trump, because as we pointed out, you know, it started with illegal immigration.
5: Right.
1: And then it moved on to other areas. But if there were ever a candidate that convinced a political party on specific issues that the public was looking at and saying, you're nobody, I don't care who you are, whether you're a Republican or Democrat, nobody is trying to solve the illegal immigration problem. We believe it can be solved. Trump said he's going to do it. It's something that he has held as a passionate opinion for a half a century.
5: Yes.
1: And so this isn't like he's waffling on that. And that's how he got in. And then the economic issues, and then looking at, you know, the working guy, deregulation of so many things that we've talked about, the deregulation of the federal government, a smaller federal government, as we're seeing that he's actually done. These are issues. But I think what they're attempting to do, because when they say, the guy said bully, nobody's bullied.
2: No.
1: They're not one Republican who went to the poll yesterday and said, I was going to vote for Cornyn, but I've been bullied by the president. I mean, it's a stupid question.
5: Yeah.
1: But that's how they think.
5: Yeah,
1: they think
5: exactly.
1: That Trump's just a figurehead.
5: Well, no, that's a good point.
1: Of a person, and there's no issues that surround him.
2: And look how bullying is working for them. The mob rules. Just what we said a moment ago. If you're not on board 100% as a radical, you don't belong.
1: Right.
2: We'll come after you. Right. The mob will come after you. Silence is violence. Tell me where the bullying is. Here's what I'd say. You're absolutely right, Gary. It's not about this loyalty to Trump. But it is about a support of Trump's agenda.
1: Right. Blind loyalty.
2: Right. Blind loyalty. It is about the support for the agenda. If you want to call it, loyalty to the agenda. But it is about the support for him getting his things done, which is different than the blind loyalty that you have on the left, which definitely is bullied. People are bullied into voting. How dare you? Remember Obama in 24 scolding black men who were going to vote for Trump. You know, you can't do that. This is, you know, say what you will about what Trump posts and, you know, the whole Democrats and all this ever, you know, over the last couple of days and everything that he posts. The support by the rank and file. What we pointed out with people in these areas of Texas where Paxton is outperforming the rest of Texas where he, you know, where he's running. And it shows that there is great support for President Trump, especially when it comes to the border. There is great support for Trump's agenda. And that's the way it works. Nobody's being bullied into anything. How could you be bullied when nobody knows who you actually vote for?
1: Exactly. I have no idea.
2: Yeah. But when it comes to the left, I believe there are people who feel like they've got to go along with, well, you know, I'm definitely not going to vote for, you know, someone on the right. I'm not going to vote for. But that started to change in 2020 and 2024. It changed in a big way in 2024, as we mentioned with some of those border counties. Was it all but one border county, I think, in Texas?
1: I can't remember.
2: That voted for Trump. And that's huge.
1: Well, when you look at it, I use Fetterman as the example. If the election were held today, Fetterman would get smoked in Pennsylvania because of the negatives of Democrats.
6: Right.
1: You know? Yeah. And so and that's why I said a year before, if he wants to run again, I'm now becoming a Republican. He may have a better chance.
2: Well, maybe.
1: But when you look at Fetterman, what is really the issue? I know when he looked at, you know, when he looked at the last election, and, you know, he probably looks at it and says, you know, Democrats were ridiculous. As he said, Democrats were ridiculous to say that the border is secure.
2: Mm-hmm.
1: You know, it was stupid. Don't lie to the public. They're not stupid.
2: Right.
1: But really the thing that destroyed Fetterman with Democrats, he's not a Jew hater.
2: Right.
1: Think about it. He's not a Jew hater.
2: Right.
1: He doesn't hate Jews. He thinks that we support a Western democracy over a terrorist, radical Islamic terrorist regime, theocracy in Iran.
2: Yep.
1: That's too radical for the Democrats.
2: Yes.
1: And so you talk about bullying. What the Democrats are saying is, if you're not an anti-Semite, if you don't cheerlead for the radical Islamic theocracy, terrorist exporting country of Iran over a Western democracy of Israel, you cannot be in this party.
2: Right. Period.
1: Period. Yeah. We're not talking about, we don't believe Cornyn was, because if you look at it, you know, one of the things that's really ticked off, you know, a lot of people is the SAVE Act. Again, you can't get to 60. You know, we understand all the arguments back and forth about getting rid of the filibuster and what would happen in that. But it's also the tone and the attitude that you have towards actually, you know, fighting Democrats. And we've talked about this before. You know, when I look at Cornyn, one of the problems I always had with him is he was one of the Democrats that really didn't go after the heart of the Democrat narrative every single day.
2: Right, right.
1: You know, he didn't go and say, look, this is what they're doing, and this is wrong. This is so evil. He didn't pound on it. He was viewed, and I know he voted with Trump the vast majority of the times. Oh, by the way, is 287 still going to change to Interstate 47? That's Cornyn came out. By the way, I think that actually hurt him with Laurel. I think, because remember, primary voters are different than just regular Republicans that don't vote in primaries.
2: Right, right, right, right.
1: You think that hurt him with primary voters? Because it was such a
2: silly idea
1: a kiss posterior attempt.
2: Yes, over it. He was trying too hard.
1: There's this highway that's near me. It goes all the way up to like Wyoming or something, doesn't it?
2: Where
1: does 287
2: go? Does it go all the way to Wyoming? I think it does because it goes. Yeah. I know it goes through. It goes into Colorado. It does. Colorado, Wyoming.
1: Where it passes? How far is it from me? About 5 miles from me.
2: Mm-hmm.
1: It's a highway at that point.
2: Yeah,
1: you know, you go on it, it looks like an interstate, but it's not.
2: Yeah, my grandfather died on that highway at 287, September 1st, 1956.
1: But
2: driving a truck.
1: They wish to make it the plan now is to make it an interstate.
2: Yeah,
1: right. and Cornyn had suggested, you know, that he'd like to call it, Interstate 47 after Trump.
2: Yeah. Right. Yeah. I think it may have come off as that's a little too hard.
1: It was like, it was what, 2 weeks ago, 3 weeks ago he did that?
2: Right, right.
1: We are Red Eye Radio.
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0: Glazer, Carly, and I'm Gary McNamara. By the way, in the state of Texas, Representative Al Green is gone. He got smoked.
1: Yeah, thanks to redistricting, it was basically two incumbents going head to head, and yeah, he's out. So Jasmine Crockett, is gone,
0: and Christian Menefee. I mean, he's as radical as Al Green.
1: Oh yeah.
0: But he's a younger version. Again, they're looking for they're looking for someone who can sell the insane ideas, and so they're looking for new faces.
1: Well, and it's
0: and you look at an Al Green, who, you know, he's the one that screamed at Trump at the State of the Union address.
1: Yeah,
0: it's like, okay, we need a new face.
1: Well, and it's exactly what David Hogg said, right? We need younger radicals. Yet he got booted from the DNC for saying that.
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3: The Tabernacle Choir and Orchestra at Temple Square present

the United States to Peru, and from Argentina to right here in Sao Paulo, Brazil. We've rejoiced as we've met new friends in new places, joining together in song and experiencing the uplifting power of music. The music you'll hear today comes from a few of the songs that were shared as part of our tour. These are our songs of hope.

For the past 3 years, the Tabernacle Choir and Orchestra at Temple Square have been traveling the globe as part of our Songs of Hope World Tour. From Mexico to the Philippines,

For more than a century, the Tabernacle Choir at Temple Square has been touring the globe, seeking to bring joy, peace, faith, and hope to all who listen. This tour has been unique. Using technology, these songs of hope were shared not only with those attending in a concert venue, but also with tens of thousands more watching by live stream from far away, even in different countries. For one performance, my wife and I traveled to Bogota, Colombia, where we gathered with hundreds of others to watch the live concert taking place more than 1,800 miles to the south in Lima, Peru. During the concert, a guest artist began to sing the hymn, "I Am a Child of God." As he sang, something unexpected happened. Nearly the entire audience of 35,000 strong began to sing along, so fervently that the artist reverently lowered his microphone and allowed the audience to carry the music. Together, they sang in one voice.

As we watched the live stream, we marveled at what we were witnessing. And then, suddenly, the 500 or so people gathered with us in Bogota also began to sing along. In that moment, a feeling, one of hope and trust in God, transcended miles and borders and found its way deep into our hearts as we sang. While this unfolded, we noticed a young man quietly remove his hat, take out his phone, and begin recording what was happening. When the concert ended, my wife and I approached him and asked what he had felt in that moment. He shared that he had felt direction from God, clarity about what his next step in life needed to be. His eyes were bright. His heart was filled with hope. Through the music, the Spirit of God had simultaneously touched the hearts of a multitude in Lima and of a young man in Bogota, even though they were thousands of miles apart. Songs of hope, music that inspires, lyrics that lift, the Spirit of God at work.

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3: For some of us, money will never come without some level of emotional baggage. It can stir up memories of struggle and stress. On paper, it's just a number, but in real life, it's far messier. Money can mean safety, status, freedom, control, or just the hard-to-shake feeling that you should be doing better than you are. Lev Mandel has spent years thinking about this complicated relationship. He's a financial advisor and author of the new book and journal, Money is Weird. Over the years, he's also looked inward at his own journey. He grew up in Berkeley, California in the late 80s, early 90s, and remembers Michael Jordan, Nike, and a culture where success was often easy to spot because it came with a logo.
4: I grew up really wanting to make a ton of money. And, you know, I saw my dad work hard and make money, and that's what I saw as the male role. And so I went out after college and tried to make as much money as I could. You know, I came back from college in the early 2000s, and I was in the, you know, grew up in the Bay Area. So at that point, I got into tech and I got into startups.
3: Mandel got in early at a gaming startup and worked relentlessly for years. By most outside measures, he was doing exactly what he set out to do. But something changed after his team received a hefty buyout offer from a larger company.
4: I was there late at night, which I always was, and I kind of did a back of the envelope calculation. I realized I was going to make a really good amount of money, maybe not life-changing. And rather than being excited, I felt anxious and down and not sure what I would even do with it because I didn't know what I did other than worked. And so I also realized that I don't play video games. I didn't like video games, and I needed to try to find something that meant more to me.
3: That moment eventually pushed him toward teaching math and then financial advising. But the bigger lesson wasn't just about career choice. It was about the money script he had been following. Many of us hope that once we hit a certain number, some of our anxiety around money will slip away. This might be a better salary, a bigger savings account, or a retirement target. But Mandel believes that even when the numbers improve, old feelings can still follow us.
4: For me, the best thing about being a math teacher is when you see the light bulb just go off right on top of the kid's head. And this was happening all the time in the investment class. And the light bulb went off on my head this time and said, I think this is, I found what I want to do. I found, you know, something that's fun and exciting to me and meaningful. And I think as I became a financial advisor, one thing I really started to notice more and more was it wasn't about the numbers. It was about what's underneath. It was about the feelings, the identity, and the self-worth. And of course, the numbers matter, and of course, they're important, but there's just so much more. You know, even if you are in a place where financially you don't have to worry about money, that's where I hope that at least you're using money to spend the time doing the things you want to be doing the things that light you up, and really being aware of how you're using your money.
3: Mandel says awareness and openness are often the first steps toward changing this relationship. For many people, those feelings start early, shaped by what their parents said, what they didn't say, and how challenges with money were handled. Fast forward to adulthood, and this relationship with money can change again if you become a parent. Suddenly, you're not just managing your own habits and assumptions, you're also thinking about what your kids are absorbing and whether you're passing down the same bad habits.
4: And I got to be totally honest, I've inherited a lot of habits from my dad. And so I think, you know, a really interesting example was right in the middle of COVID and nothing was open except the one thing that we could do for me as a dad is I took my kids to a little Lego store and we would buy Lego sets. And I quickly realized, and my wife quickly realized that, you know, I was spending $100 a week on Legos. And I think certainly it was a great activity, but my wife said something really important. And she said, Lev, you know, you don't need to buy a new set every time. The kids just want to do the activity with you, and you being present is enough. And I think that was really eye-opening for me because my thought of how I show love is by buying them the Lego set, but that's not a good lesson for money.
3: Parents don't have to be financial experts to help children build money skills. A lot of it comes through everyday conversations, simple choices, and age-appropriate chances to think about spending and saving. Mandel says the goal isn't to turn every purchase into a lesson, it's to make money something kids feel like they can talk about openly.
4: I think if you can create a safe space to talk with your kids about money honestly, and then you know, not have it feel stressful, not have it feel like punishment, but do it in a way that feels safe, then regardless of what is going on, the fact that you have a safe place to communicate, talk about money, and that's hard to do. I'm not saying that's easy, but really just having it, you know, I think the idea is that you want to have, when you're talking about your money with your kids, you want it to feel more like you are going to the park than you're going to the dentist office.
3: And this same approach can help adults, too. It can make a difference in couples who avoid money until there's a problem, or anyone who's ever thought, I'm just bent with finances, and left it at that. One way to spur change is by getting curious about the habits that make money feel harder than it needs to. Instead of asking, what's wrong with me? The better question might be, what pattern am I repeating? For Mandel, one issue he struggles with every year is starting his taxes. For him, the shift didn't come from suddenly becoming perfectly organized. It came from recognizing the pattern.
4: My anxiety is a result of these learned habits that my body's doing it, my brain's doing it to try to protect myself. And it maybe it worked when I was a kid, but it doesn't help me anymore. And I think just kind of learning this habit cycle really, you know, it helped me not be so self-critical and judge myself so much around my anxiety.
3: If you're having trouble saving instead of spending, do this.
4: It's really hard to save without being proactive about saving, right? I can tell myself I'm going to put $200 into a savings account or into an IRA every month. But if I don't set a reminder or if I don't have something that does it automatically, I'm going to maybe do it for a month or two. Behaviorally, it's really hard to save. And so number one, I think just setting up an automatic transaction that saves $50, $70, $150, $1,000 a month, whatever you can do without noticing. And I think the key is not what the dollar amount is. So don't say, oh, it's not worth doing it because I'm only doing $10 a month.
3: The amount you're saving can change over time, but the habit is what matters. The reality is that money isn't always simple. The higher cost of daily life is real. Debt is real, and emergencies are real. No budgeting tool can erase the pressure of not having enough of a financial buffer in the first place. But Mandel's point is that the numbers are only part of the picture. When people better understand the why behind their decisions, it can open up a new, healthier relationship with money. 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
6: By early July, the warning signs are already familiar. Afternoon temperatures become unbearable. Heat alerts start popping up on weather apps. Yet for millions of people, the work continues on with no change. This happens on farm fields, airport tarmacs, construction zones, and inside warehouses without reliable cooling. Federal reports show that heat remains a deadly workplace hazard. In 2024, exposure to environmental heat killed 48 workers in the U.S., according to data from the Bureau of Labor Statistics. Safety experts say that likely doesn't factor in cases where heat contributed to an injury or later death. Pamela Woloski is president of the Board of Directors of the American Society of Safety Professionals. She points out that some heat-related illnesses are mild, like cramps or heat rash, while others can spiral out of hand quickly.
14: A person starts off with just maybe some fatigue or headaches and progresses more and more to disorientation and perhaps even fainting at the later stages. Heat exhaustion is progressive. If you don't stop and care for the symptoms, it will continue to get worse. And then the last is the worst, which is heat stroke, which is a life-threatening medical condition that requires immediate medical attention if the person is going to survive.
6: Heat stroke is a medical emergency and happens when the body can no longer control its temperature. Without fast treatment, it can permanently damage the brain and other organs.
14: And in this case, it's because the systems in our body that regulate our internal core temperature are not functioning properly due to exposure to heat. And a person who does not get medical attention either could die or could end up with some debilitating after effects like partial paralysis or difficulty speaking or permanent kinds of seizures.
6: Despite the big risk, there's still no mandated federal heat standard requiring specific workplace protections. OSHA published a proposed rule in 2024 covering outdoor and indoor work settings. Public hearings were held in 2025, and the post-hearing comment period closed this past October. Currently, that rule still hasn't been finalized. In the meantime, OSHA has continued to target heat hazards through enforcement. This spring, the agency issued an updated national emphasis program for outdoor and indoor heat-related hazards.
14: We don't know when or if that rule will be approved and published so that employers will have to comply. But we know that several other states like California, who are regulated under their own state programs, do have regulations dealing with heat and heat stress. And the American Society of Safety Professionals recently published its own voluntary standard on heat stress, which provides guidance to employers. The standard is intended to address construction and demolition operations. However, the recommendations and the guidelines that are in that particular standard are really applicable and adoptable to just about any kind of industry where workers are outdoors.
6: Woloski says the ASSP standard can also apply to indoor employees who spend several hours working in places like steel mills, manufacturing plants, or other facilities where heat builds up because of equipment and a lack of ventilation. In the U.S., heat protections from job to job vary widely, and only a small handful of U.S. states have mandated heat-related worker safety standards. Caitlin Parody is the Development and Strategic Programs Liaison at the National Council for Occupational Safety and Health in Phoenix. The organization's national campaign, called Fired Up, Workers for Heat Justice, pushes for access to water, shade, rest, emergency communications, heat training, and acclimatization periods.
15: These are very, very basic, low-cost interventions, and there are great model standards out there, whether you're talking about what's been proposed, what's been passed, you know, at various state levels, right? But until it's enforceable, until it's a requirement, we know that it's not really real for most workers on the ground. That should happen at the federal level. We need a, you know, there's something like 69 million workers across the U.S. who are, again, indoor and outdoor workers, because indoor workers do face extreme heat hazards as well. But yeah, 69 million workers across the U.S. at risk. And what the current patchwork approach just, it leaves too many people behind.
6: In addition to water, shade, and rest, both the ASSP standard and the Fired Up campaign recommend the Buddy system. Heat illness can make a person confused, disoriented, and unable to call for help. On a June day in 2021, 38-year-old Sebastian Francisco Perez was digging an irrigation ditch at a plant nursery in Oregon. He was working in a field of young evergreen trees with little to no shade. When the temperature reached 106 degrees, Perez collapsed, and hours passed before anyone realized he was missing. By the time the paramedics arrived, he was dead.
15: The Buddy system is critical. And what we see when you look at the worker heat deaths is that often when people are dying, they're dying because they're working alone, right? And so there's no one there to notice that they're starting, someone's starting to be disoriented, feel confused, right? No one there to call 911 if someone collapses.
6: In many workplaces, low-wage employees still have little power to demand safer conditions. Even when they do speak up, Parody says many fear losing their jobs.
15: Unfortunately, particularly for low-wage workers who are working in the most exploitative industries, retaliation is really more the norm than the exception. I've heard workers here in the day labor community talk about working in roofing jobs where there's technically water available, but you have to climb off the roof to get it, and you're really discouraged, you know, from climbing off the roof, right? So I think certainly there's high-road employers out there, and those are the folks who are going to take recommendations and run with them and do them well. But the folks who are the most at risk, who are in the lowest wage jobs, working for the most unscrupulous employers, they're really going to be retaliated against if they speak up. And certainly those are the folks who are at the highest risk of dying.
6: Still, Parody says pressure from workers and advocates does make a difference.
15: You can have these small groups of workers who are getting active and getting organized and leading campaigns and end up, you know, really having a big impact on many, many, many workers. So under Fired Up right now, for example, there's, even without a federal standard, there's state and local campaigns that have the potential to win these protections for 10 million workers.
6: Extreme heat is often treated like a seasonal inconvenience or something to push through until the forecast breaks. But for people whose jobs keep them outside, on hot pavement, near machinery, or in a poorly cooled facility day after day, it's not just about being hot or uncomfortable. Without basic protections and safeguards, it can be a death sentence. To learn more about this topic and our guests, Pamela Woloski and Caitlin Parody, head to viewpointsradio.org. 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Our studio manager is Jay Silvers. I'm Marty Peterson.
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18: 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I'm Ebony McMorris. The recent hantavirus outbreak linked to a cruise ship has left many Americans with one question. Is this something we should be worried about? For most people, health officials say the answer is no. The strain involved is called Antti's hantavirus and is found across South America. One reason the outbreak is getting so much attention is that hantavirus can be deadly once someone's infected. According to the Centers for Disease Control and Prevention, hantavirus pulmonary syndrome is fatal in almost 40% of cases. But a high fatality rate doesn't mean a high chance of catching it. Most hantavirus infections start with exposure to rodents. People can get sick after breathing in dust contaminated with rodent urine, droppings, or saliva. In this case, health officials believe the first infections may have started before passengers boarded the ship. Some common early symptoms of hantavirus are similar to what you'd get with the flu or a stomach bug, fever, fatigue, muscle aches, headaches, or stomach problems. But in severe cases, it can move into the lungs and cause dangerous or even deadly breathing problems. While experts say this is a very different situation than the COVID-19 pandemic, the cruise ship outbreak may be a sign that hantavirus can spread faster in certain settings, like in the tight quarters and densely packed shared spaces of a ship. That doesn't mean this outbreak is highly contagious, but scientists are nonetheless watching closely to ensure it stays that way. That's Viewpoints Explained for this week. More in a moment.
19: Welcome to Culture Crash, where we examine what's new and old in entertainment. One of the greatest risks for directors in the modern era is that they can show flashes of great artistry and a willingness to take creative risks and then get sucked up into a franchise mega storytelling machine like Star Wars or superhero tentpoles before they fade off into corporate blandness. I'm not naming names, but we've lost several promising young directors to the suits and studio heads upstairs. One director who expertly managed to avoid that fate is Alfonso Cuarón, the Oscar-winning director behind Gravity and so much more. In 1998, Cuarón had enough pull in Hollywood that he got to direct Gwyneth Paltrow and Ethan Hawke in a sleek, modern adaptation of Charles Dickens's Great Expectations. Instead of then diving further into star-powered Hollywood filmmaking, though, Cuarón followed the film up with his 2001 masterpiece, Y Tu Mama También, a small, intimate, and sometimes erotic coming-of-age road trip story. That film launched Diego Luna and Gael Garcia Bernal's careers, and it earned Cuarón several Oscar nominations in the process. By going smaller and more personal, Cuarón had managed to gain more clout instead of losing steam. He then got recruited to make the third Harry Potter film, Prisoner of Azkaban, and he injected that movie with a more mature and grounded reality than Potter had in its first two installments. The subject matter in Cuarón's movie got darker, and he matched it with his direction, injecting every transition with foreboding tension, magical whimsy, and a whole lot of atmosphere. But the key to Cuarón's whole career is that after directing one Potter film, he got back out of the franchise machine. His next film was the brilliant dystopian action drama Children of Men. Then he made Gravity, a technical marvel of a sci-fi film. And then he made Roma, his personal memoiristic exploration of 1970s Mexico. Cuarón is one of the few directors who managed to use a massive Hollywood franchise as a springboard for his own career instead of as the end-all be-all of his career. He made one Harry Potter movie, which I consider to be far and away the best in the series, and then he went back to chasing his own muse. And as a result, Alfonso Cuarón's career is the stuff of legends. I'm Evan Rook.
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7: From ABC News, I'm Chuck Severson. Several law enforcement officers were aboard a United flight last night, grabbed and handcuffed an unruly passenger, says Wisconsin's Dane County Airport, where the flight was diverted. Flight 2005 took off from Chicago, headed to Minneapolis. On the air traffic control recording, you can hear a controller telling another nearby pilot of an emergency aircraft on the way to the airport with a potential hijack.
8: It's actually a situation where we might have to close the airfield.
7: That has not been confirmed. The airport says nobody on the plane was hurt. Federal law enforcers taking over the investigation. On the U.S.-Iran talks, a posting on social media on X from the military advisor to Iran's supreme leader. It says, as predicted, the president of the United States is betraying diplomacy for the third time. By continuing the naval blockade and making excessive demands in negotiations, he has once again proven that he is not inclined toward negotiation and is pursuing other objectives. Michael Ratney, former U.S. ambassador to Saudi Arabia.
9: Since the Iranians have shown how easy it is for them to close the Strait of Hormuz, they seem to have far more leverage. And by the way, they're also seemingly able to withstand a lot more pain than the United States.
7: They got them out all safely. The five miners trapped more than a week in a cave in Laos. One miner brought out Friday. The rest are now free. A federal judge has ordered President Trump's name stripped from the Kennedy Center. Judge Christopher Cooper noting the new board of directors handpicked by the president.
10: In voting to formally rename the center after President Trump and allowing his name to be mounted alongside President Kennedy's on the front portico of the main building, the board has violated the terms of the trust and governing statute.
7: Yeah! The judge says Congress created the center and only Congress can change its name. You're listening to ABC News.
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3: Thanks for being here. Lots to get to today. We're going to shift gears for the first segment of the show and dive into what happened yesterday in San Diego. Teenage suspects and deadly shooting. Both our suspects are dead from self-inflicted gunshot wounds. But there is a twist to this. And the twist is that the mother of one of the suspects warned he was suicidal before the shooting. According to the people involved, the chief Scott Wall in San Diego said the investigation began around 9:42 a.m. after the suspect's mother contacted authorities and reported that her son was missing. According to the chief, the situation escalated and the mother began to piece together bits and pieces of information, relaying them to investigators throughout the morning, including that some weapons and a vehicle were missing. With that information, she believed her son was suicidal. They later connected the runaway investigation to the shooting at the Islamic Center, which unfolded shortly before noon. A tragic situation, but you can go all the way back to Columbine, which was really the first mass shooting that we have seen. This is something that I mental health is a topic that all of us should be concerned about. But in these cases, and I'm going to go down some of the list of these cases just because I think that it's very important to go back through history and take a look at what happens in most of these. If you go back to the shooter in the Virginia Tech case, which really was a game changer for authorities and how the training went and what you do in the case of an active shooter. Historically, what you did when you had a dangerous person, an armed person, or a shooting occurred is the police would set up a perimeter, they would set up a safety zone, and they would wait for the SWAT team and for others to get there in order to engage a suspect. Well, that all changed after the Virginia Tech shooting and others, but that case in particular, where the shooter was locking doors and chaining up doors, and you could hear police traffic on their radios as the shootings were happening. That person also was asked to leave Virginia Tech. They asked him to leave Virginia Tech for the same reasons, to get some mental health care. My point in this is that generally speaking, these things don't just happen out of the blue. That you don't just see someone decide to turn a gun on a crowd or a gun in a school or a gun in an Islamic center. That there are things that lead up to it. This mother had the forethought of believing her son was suicidal, and it turns out she was right, but he also was homicidal, is that she was able to call and warn authorities. It takes a lot to do that for a parent, to call the authorities on a child, unless you believe your child, in this case, was in grave danger. But when we look at these cases over and over again, it seems as if there are warning signs. And this is where the problem lies for authorities. You can't arrest somebody. You can't incarcerate somebody. You can't take someone into custody for crimes they have not committed. And when you have someone in some cases where their medication controls whatever it is their mental illness is, if they refuse to take their medication, they get what's called Baker Acted by the police and they get taken in to protective custody or a 72-hour hold for mental health evaluation and they are given their medication. Well, once their medication has taken and they're back to not being a danger to themselves or anybody else, they are then released. And you got to hope and pray that they continue to take their medication. So what is the answer in this? And I don't know what the answer is, but with the questions, the answer is not going to be in restrictions for firearms. The answer is going to be more about mental health. So instead of talking about the Second Amendment, let's talk about HIPAA laws. Let's talk about the protections when it comes to medical information. Now, both of them are a constitutional nightmare to look into because there are protections, but where can we make inroads? Do you know someone? Good morning, Patricia.
9: Hello, Mike.
3: It's such a horrible topic to bring you into, but I think we've talked about this on the air, and I don't remember your answer. Do you have family members, or have you known somebody that's had mental illness, a serious mental illness?
9: Yes. I mean, family members with schizophrenia. On different variants, I guess, different levels. But yes, I've seen it firsthand.
3: Yeah. And it's terrifying. It and is. When I've mentioned this before, only because he's passed away, and I don't mean any of this disrespectfully. I had a very, very close knit family in my childhood. When I was very young, before I moved to Florida, we were kind of isolated then as a family. But I grew up in what you would hope to be a traditional family where I had cousins and we hung out together and uncles and aunts. And it was a family gatherings happened very often. And everybody got along so well. My mother is the youngest of three. She had two older brothers. Her middle brother, my Uncle Bob, we didn't know it at the time. When you're a kid, you just think they're weird.
9: Yeah, you just call him your crazy uncle.
3: Yeah, he was the crazy uncle. But my uncle, looking back, I mean, I'm not a psychiatrist or a psychologist. I think it was schizophrenia because he was progressively more and more strange, and his behavior never to me became dangerous when I lived there. But I moved away in the late 1970s. But years later, and not that many years later, in the 1980s, it had gotten progressively worse. And I've mentioned this, but it's worth mentioning again. My mother and I'm still friends with them, with the neighbors that were across the street from my grandparents. My uncle lived with my grandparents their entire lives until both of my grandparents passed away. And then my uncle inherited the house. And he inherited the house because my grandparents knew he wasn't going to be able to take care of himself. And my uncle, the neighbors across the street, I still keep in contact with them. And they would tell my mom that my uncle was getting progressively worse and that he would sit at night in the garage in a lawn chair with the garage door open and all the lights off in the house, pitch dark. And he smoked. My uncle smoked. And so all you could see was the burning cigarette. And he would carry on loud conversations where he would laugh and he would yell with himself. And none of the neighbor kids would go near the house. Everybody was afraid of him. And there was a time when he called my mom. Now, my mother's name is Rose and my other uncle's name is Kenny. And he called my mother in Florida. Now, he lived in Ohio. He called my mother one afternoon in Florida and said, "Stop laughing at me. I can hear you and Kenny in the garage laughing at me." And it scared my mother so bad that when she hung up the phone, she warned us, "If you ever see your uncle here, call the police. Don't let him in the apartment." It's terrifying.
9: It is.
3: And so fortunately, my uncle never hurt anybody. He ended up passing away years later. But the story here is, in this day and age, when you see someone acting that way, what can you do? You can't forcibly, he hasn't committed a crime. What do you do?
9: And also mental health, you can't physically see the person sick. So it's always really hard to even come to terms that they are.
3: But in this case where the mother knew that this kid was,
9: she thought
3: suicidal. Yeah, and she thought he was suicidal. She didn't realize he was homicidal. But she ended up calling the police hours before this happened. But what led up to that? You know, what do you do if you can't forcibly take someone into custody? If you know someone is sick, but you can't get them help. And then what happens when they're a danger to themselves or somebody else? Those are the places we should be exploring, I think. Those are the areas where we should be looking into. Where are the areas where we can intervene sooner so that the outcomes aren't as tragic?
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3: It's one of the most famous, well-known golf tournaments in the entire world. It's the WM Phoenix Open. After it's all over, they get together and they figure out how much money they have raised collectively. I'm talking about the Thunderbirds who run this tournament. And they sit down and they give this money to charity. And it's the one part that I think is not talked about enough is the great work that they do in this community. Joining us now is the tournament chairman. Jason, thanks for being here, and I appreciate it, and congratulations on the big number.
9: Yeah, thanks for having me. It's great to be back.
3: How much money did you raise? It's a record.
9: It's a record, $20.1 million. So first time in our 90-year history, we've eclipsed $20 million, bringing our historic total over $246 million. So it's a big year for us and group effort, and we're really, really pleased with it.
3: I talk often about you guys because I love what the Thunderbirds do. When you take a bunch of very successful type A personalities, but you get them all pulling in one direction, that's no easy task to do that. But it seems like everybody I've met in your organization, and I've had the privilege of meeting a bunch, everybody seems dedicated to the day yesterday and that announcement and the money raised.
9: Yeah, absolutely. I mean, you know, it takes a group effort and every single person within the organization pulling in the same direction to pull off what we pulled off and to have the amazing open we had this year, the results we had, and to make the charity announcement the way we did yesterday. It makes it all worthwhile. You know, the open is a great week, but that great week supports the other 51 weeks of the year where we get to give out money to the charities, see the impact we have on the community, see the faces on the people that we're impacting. It's why we do it.
3: We know that it drives tourism, that people come from all over the world to be a part of this, but the community investment in this, in the businesses and the expansion of 16 and the you continuing where businesses want to be a part of this and partner with you. And of course, WM being the title sponsor for as long as they have, what are those partnerships? What do they mean to your organization?
9: Yeah, I think the reason our event is so successful, the reason you've seen us grow year over year over year is really the community support, the community businesses that continue to buy tickets, continue to buy suites at 16. They continue to show up, buy merch, and really take pride in it the same way we do. I think it's very unique in sports, the way you have the community support our event the way they do. And then on top of that, you layer in WM. You know, WM is arguably the best title sponsor in all of sports. They allow us to have a zero waste event, which we're the largest zero waste event in the world. Just their support of the event, like, you know, you've clearly seen a pattern where once they got involved 17 years ago, the amazing acceleration and growth we've had as a tournament, it's not, you know, they have a big hand in that. So I think if you look at the community support, if you look at our sponsor support, it's a huge reason of why we're as successful as we are.
3: Can you let us behind the curtain a little bit? When did you realize that you were going to breach, you were going to go past $20 million in raised money?
9: Yeah, you know, we as we were watching and tracking ticket sales and tracking suite sales as it led up to the open, we knew it was going to be incredibly successful. The wild card is always expenses. You know, we the bigger the tournament, the more money it costs. We spent a bunch of money on the new structure on 16, improving the fan experience, making sure that pathways and a bunch of things were modified. So we're kind of waiting to see where the final expenses were going to shake out. But we knew the top line was going to be very, very big, kind of right before and going into the tournament once we saw the sales.
3: What was the past year like for you leading this organization and running this tournament?
9: It's surreal, really, in a way. I mean, you know, I'm born and raised in Phoenix, Arizona. So being able to be involved at the level I was at the event was incredibly, I take an incredible amount of pride in that. And it's a ton of fun. Look, at the end of the day, like, we're all volunteers. I'm a real estate developer. That's my day job. So getting to pretend like I'm a PGA tournament chairman, I'm a concert venue promoter for the Bird's Nest, kind of get to live this other life and see and do a lot of those things was really cool and really, really fun to be a part of. And then, you know, you transition that to where I am now, getting to kind of hand out the checks and really make the impact in the community based on the proceeds from the tournament. It's it's a whirlwind experience. It's there's a reason it's a 1 year gig. Cause you know, I need to go back to my day job, but it was surreal. It was incredibly fun. And I'm really glad I got the opportunity to do it.
3: As you get closer to the tournament, you guys basically live out there at the golf course. How do the family support you guys?
9: Yeah. I got to give a ton of credit to my wife, Natalie, and my three kids. I mean, she picked up a lot of the slack. It's exciting for them as well, too. You know, they get to be a part of it. We take them along for the ride. It does take a whole family unit to make it work. I mean, knowing that she has the kind of the family side of it taken care of and the household side taken care of it allows me to go off and do what I need to do for the tournament. I think if this was a 5 year gig, you know, I'd probably have a different response. And she'd probably be saying a few things differently too.
3: Can you talk about your affiliation with Special Olympics Arizona and some of the great organizations? And what is it like letting those organizations know that they're about to get these checks?
9: Yeah, absolutely. You know, last week we were at the Special Olympics, volunteering for that. We had their announcement at Ability 360. We give them a decent chunk of dough this year. You know, that's why we do it. Like when you go to these places and you see the impact that you're having on these facilities, on these people at a really personal level, it's incredibly touching. Like if we weren't around, if we weren't able to give this money out, but the predicament they would be in, the financial constraints they would be in, the lack of help they'd be able to have in our community, you know, the foundation for a good society and a good community is having resources and helping out those in less need. And our ability to fund those things and to volunteer at those things, it's incredibly impactful. I mean, you know, I can sit up here for 30 minutes and tell you all the organizations that we support, and we're hoping to include more. You know, our goal is to make sure that the state of Arizona is always kind of taken care of and those that need our help can receive it. So it's the best thing we do.
3: So the last question then is, how do you possibly make it better? How, you know, with this, when I saw the structure at 16, I could not believe what I was looking at. How could you possibly make this event better next year?
9: Yeah, you know, Chris Camacho, the assistant tournament chairman, who's now the tournament chairman this year, is under me, has some great ideas. You know, a lot of times the things that make it better aren't hyper visible things. You know, obviously it's like new structure on 16. You can see that it makes it better. But it's things like improving digital ticketing to get people moving around the course more efficiently. It's things like pathways. It's looking at the front nine. And is there an opportunity there to move fans to help help some of the density issues that we have around 15, 16, 17, 18? So it's just tweaks on making the overall experience better. And then a byproduct of that is there's more people, there's more revenue, there's more places within the course for people to see. So there's always something. You know, I think for the last 10 years, we've always been asked the question, how do you make it bigger? And you know, every year somehow we find a way. So I'm sure Chris and team will find a way.
3: Well, congratulations. And thank you for your hard work. I don't think the community understands how dedicated all of you are to it. And I love when you're able to come on and talk a little bit about the organization and the reason you do what you do, because we all know the tournament, but it's this part really that's so special. And I appreciate you sharing it, and congrats on the huge number.
9: I really appreciate it. I appreciate all your support this year. I'll come on anytime you'll have me. And thank you for all the kind words.
3: All right. That is spending a few moments being in the tournament chair from the Thunderbirds. Jason Eisenberg spending a few minutes talking to us about the enormity, a $20 million fundraising effort. And that is what that tournament does for our community. It is an incredible, incredible experience.
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3: ABC News, I'm Chuck Sievertson. No details in an FBI statement about what happened on that diverted United flight last night. Only that several law enforcement officers aboard grabbed and handcuffed an unruly passenger. The flight from Chicago to Minneapolis diverted to Dane County, Wisconsin. On the air traffic control recording, the controller tells another pilot of a potential hijack.
28: It's actually a situation where we might have to close the airfield.
3: That is not confirmed. Rescued five miners trapped over a week in a cave in Laos. ABC's Britt Clement.
29: What an ordeal. You know, they had to go through these extremely narrow tunnels in pitch black. I'm told they had to pull themselves through while holding their faces to the ceiling in order to finally reach the mouth of the cave.
3: Two other miners are missing. A federal judge orders President Trump's name stripped from the Kennedy Center, saying Congress created it and only Congress can change its name. This is ABC News.
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3: Joining us in studio from the Arizona State Senate, Senator Karen Werner. Thanks for coming down.
20: Thank you for having me.
3: This is such a huge story to me. And when you have big dollar amounts, it doesn't matter if you're a business or a government entity, there are going to be bad actors. And so we're talking about access, but more importantly, we're talking about people that we assumed were getting treatment for an addiction. They weren't getting the treatment they needed. And according to the new information you have, there's still some widespread fraud. Is that right?
20: That is absolutely right.
3: So can you fill us in?
20: Yes, absolutely. So Arizona had very lax laws when it comes to licensing to these facilities. So it became the Arizona's gold rush, where people from all over the world were getting behavioral health licenses in Arizona, which allowed them to get an access ID shortly after. And they put up these facilities to provide treatment for substance abuse, mental health, and so on. And then they would get white vans, drive to the reservation, pick up Native Americans, promise them food, shelter, housing, treatment, all the things, and bring them down to the valley, put them in these facilities. Well, instead of treatment and shelter and food, they were given drugs and kept there. And it was absolutely horrific of what happened. And, you know, this had been going on. There were people who were coming forward saying, hey, there's something going on. But at that point, I think it was like people didn't quite understand what was happening or the magnitude of it. When there was a change in administration, this administration decided they were just going to cut off all payments to all substance abuse and behavioral health providers. And I can understand that, okay, they wanted to cut off the bad actors. I get that.
3: Right.
20: And that is one way to do that. But this broad stroke took out every facility.
3: Including the legitimate ones.
20: Including the legitimate ones. And so a bad actor is not going to transfer their people over to a good, credible provider. So these people ended up on the street. So you had people who had been removed from their home, sometimes from out of state. They're now still addicted to drugs and they are put out on the street. And so then what the fraudsters did, because they're pretty savvy, they decided that they would just flip patients over to the ACA marketplace plan. They would then bill up until they're maxed out, and then they would put those people back out on the street. So it's a double whammy for these Native Americans that were on these plans, yet the fraudsters continue to profit. And once that has subsided, and it's still happening today, maybe not to the extent that it was back then, but now what we have learned is that, and I call it 3.0 because this is just a third wave of the fraud, and I'm hoping that we are at the beginning of it so that it can get caught early, is these fraudsters have reorganized, rebranded themselves, found compromisable or vulnerable Native Americans to be front men, and they're opening up facilities on tribal land because you do not need licenses. And any type of oversight is from DHS or from Access is very weak. And I did have whistleblowers come forward and identified and provide evidence that this is happening right now in their city. And I have handed that over to the Attorney General. It's gone to Access. It's gone to the DOJ, because we have to make sure that this stops.
3: As a taxpayer, it's infuriating if this is happening because we don't want our tax dollars being squandered on fraudsters. But as a human being, it's sad to think that there are people that are seeking treatment and we believe they're getting treatment. And it turns out that they're not getting treatment. They're no better off than they were before. As a matter of fact, may be worse off because people assume they're getting help and they're just not. It's horrible to use people this way.
20: It's absolutely horrible. It is tragic. These individuals continue to be put out on the street. They still require help. And the fleecing of the Arizona taxpayer dollars is astronomical. We lost at the very least $2.8 billion that went to countries like Pakistan, Somalia.
3: In what time frame?
20: So this would have started probably in about 2021-ish. Okay. Is when it started. And I have spoken to a lot of people who have come forward that have said they were trying to say something, they were trying to report, didn't get a whole lot of places. There was action taken by both Brnovich and Ducey, different than the approach of this administration. And this was at the beginning of it, so no one knew the magnitude of what was going to happen here. And but this has created a humanitarian crisis. It has created a public safety crisis, and it has created a financial crisis. Imagine if Access had those billions of dollars. We wouldn't be in the situation we are right now. And real quick on the humanitarian public safety crisis, I was having a conversation with the chief of police in my district, and he said that they had 4,500 contacts with this population in 2025, 910 arrests, of which 320-ish decided to go to treatment. So this isn't just affecting Phoenix or Levine or Tucson. This is creeping into every single city, and it is growing by the day.
3: I want to get this quote accurately because I want to get your response to this. Mm-hmm. The Attorney General held a press conference, and she was asked about this, and she said Senator Werner is a liar and a dumb one at that. What was it that elicited that kind of an angry response, and how do you respond to it?
20: Well, she certainly sounded mad, and I'm not sure why she would be this angry. I will work with anyone. I'm willing to work with anyone, and will continue to work with anyone. I have, well, I've had up until now, biweekly meetings with the director of Access. We have been working on things like related to access to care and trying to get these good providers up and going and paid again and make sure that they're taking care of our this population. And so I'm not sure why she would react that way, because I actually ran a bill for her office last year. I ran a bill for her office this year. So I've been in communication with her staff, and it's unfortunate that was her reaction.
3: What changes do you think are coming? And is there any chance of recouping any of that money because it goes to foreign countries, or is that money just gone?
20: So in the five hearings that I had over the last year where I brought Access and DHS and other people in to give testimony to what happened and ask some questions about what did happen, that question came up. And out of that billions of dollars, at that time, they had recuperated $118 million, which is just a drop in the bucket. Mm-hmm. And so as people are being held accountable, there are indictments underway. There were indictments that started right away, even under Brnovich. That is something that is a great question. And I'm going to post that question again and get an updated number, because we have to recuperate way more than just millions of dollars when billions of dollars were paid out of our taxpayer dollars.
3: And what changes do you believe will be made to ensure that this fraud can't happen in the future? Because obviously technology is being used by both sides. What are the things you're hoping, or what changes do you think will be made to ensure that only quality facilities are getting money from Access and that people are getting quality care?
20: So I actually have a bill for that. And one of the things that we learned was Department of Health Services is a licensing agency. Their job is to license facilities and so on. And so they were licensing these facilities in good faith based on an application and a self-attestation. And they would get we could go on the computer right now and be licensed very, very quickly. And no background checks. And then it would go over to Access and they would do their part. And so I have a bill moving through the Senate, through the legislature this session. It is actually waited to be voted out of the Senate. And it would require a fingerprint clearance card on every single owner of a facility that is trying to become licensed. Any controlling person of that business has to have a background check. And that would significantly reduce these opportunities for fraud.
3: Senator, I appreciate the hard work and the information. And I hope as this carry goes on, especially if your bill gets out of the Senate and passes, would you come back and talk about it?
20: I absolutely would.
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3: If you listen often, you know that we are unapologetically pro-law enforcement, pro-first responder. We talk often about the great work that they do. And if you live in Phoenix like I do, I would say to you that the reputation of the Phoenix Fire Department and the Phoenix Police Department are elite around the country. Understaffed as they are, under-equipped as they are, we're trying to correct that. We're going to get into the Phoenix budget in a little while, but it's an extremely, extremely dangerous job. Now, yesterday, did you see yesterday here, there was a house fire at 59th Avenue in Thomas. Did you see that video?
4: I did see the video.
3: So, first of all, you know how much I love heights. There are three firefighters standing on the roof of this house, and they cut a hole in the roof, and flames are flying out of this house 20 feet above the roof.
4: It was so big. So tall.
3: So they're standing on the roof. They got up on an extension ladder. So then they had to get off of there in case the roof collapsed. Now imagine that job. This house was fully engulfed. Not only did the Phoenix Fire Department put out the fire, now the house is going to be a total loss, but they stopped it from spreading to any of the other houses.
4: That's insane. Good work.
3: So when you talk about the dangers of being a first responder, we think about cops. I just did a ride along.
4: You never know what you're going to get into.
3: I did a ride along with Deputy Steve Stryker. I think that's how you have to say his name.
4: It sounds like a superhero. Like,
3: and he looks like a superhero too. He looks exactly like, when I say Steve Stryker, you would say, okay, that's him.
4: Deputy Steve Stryker.
3: If I had five people lined up in here and I said, pick out Steve Stryker, you'd point right to him. Great guy.
4: Now I have to go look him up.
3: They had a call. We were out in the Far East Valley, and there was a guy, and I'm speculating, but this guy was out of his mind high. Showed up at an ex's house. There's a 13-year-old in the house.
4: Oh, no.
3: This guy's laying in the front yard. The neighbors call the police. Then he wants to fight. Then he backs down. Then he calms down until Steve Stryker showed up on the scene, and everything went well.
4: He struck it down.
3: He did.
4: Strike down crime.
3: But, well, here's what happened. Steve Stryker is also a canine officer. And I will tell you, attitudes change when the dog comes out.
4: I love that he has a sidekick.
3: See?
4: Does the dog wear a cape, too?
3: We should.
4: I should.
3: That situation was handled without violence, and this guy ended up going to the hospital.
4: His
3: blood pressure was through the roof. He was obviously high on something. They were able to talk him down, but if it had gotten violent, in the blink of an eye, it can.
4: You never know what you're getting into.
3: Right. So this story, actually, I think you sent me this yesterday.
4: I did.
3: Out of New Mexico. There are three people that died of exposure. There were four people in the house.
4: Right.
3: Three of them died from exposure to an unknown substance.
4: They were all unresponsive.
3: Right. So the 911 call goes out about people unresponsive and down. So what do the first responders do? The firefighters, paramedics, they race right to the scene. 18 first responders have been quarantined because they were exposed to this unknown substance.
5: That's insane. That's a lot of first responders.
14: Yeah.
5: Check out this. I have some of the Broadcastify.
14: All right.
16: Dispatch, Mountain Air Fire. You've been requested 306 Hamlin Avenue North. Reference to three possible overdoses. Breathing apparatus requested at this time.
5: Three possible overdoses. Of course, that's from Broadcastify. It's insane.
14: Yeah. And so they raced to the scene. Now, they didn't realize they were risking their lives, but you run into this unknown environment and 18 first responders end up quarantined because it's an unknown substance. So now you don't know.
5: They all had symptoms.
14: Right.
5: They started getting sick.
14: If you, and you say, I can't remember. I mean, I know I'm much older than you, but it clouds my looking back. How much do you remember about the HIV epidemic?
5: Not very much.
14: Okay. So what happened when when this first happened, and then it was, everybody knew it was bloodborne.
5: That was like, what, in the 80s?
14: Yes.
5: Okay.
14: And it was bloodborne, and it was a bodily fluid borne, I should say. And we know the high-risk groups at the time who it was affecting the most. But what happened was first responders had to change everything they did. Because now if you're a paramedic, firefighter, or a cop on the scene of a shooting or a stabbing,
5: you're exposed to blood and bodily fluids.
14: Right. If you're an ER doc or an ER nurse, and you've got a patient that's bleeding, and you've got to treat this patient, and the way they had to gear up for a very long time until they figured out how to treat it and other things, it changed everything they did. And yet, every one of them still did their job. They still ran to the accident scenes. They still took people to the hospital. They bandaged wounds and got them to a better place. They still did the job. They figured out a way to still, yes.
5: Yeah.
14: And so what used to be, and I know this is a little, I don't mean to be gruesome, but if you went to a scene that was especially bloody, after the paramedics took whoever the injured person was or killed person was off the scene, used to just be the firefighters would take a fire hose and they'd hose down the sidewalk or the driveway or whatever, but not anymore. You know, the hazmat crews. And
5: you don't even think about all those jobs.
14: Right.
5: Don't want to think about all those
14: so
5: jobs.
14: So we see them and we think fires and we think car crashes. We think it's just a reminder that, and have you, I'm sure you've seen the videos where cops get exposed to fentanyl when they make arrests.
5: I was going to mention that one that wasn't it here in the Valley where a woman cop police officer got exposed.
14: They had to use Narcan.
5: Yeah, she had to get, that's crazy. I don't understand how people mess around with that stuff in the first place.
14: Right. But when you're the first responder and you get called, it's one of those, it's weird to watch them turn the switch on and off. And what I mean by that is, like you and I, blood pressure, even keel, just having a conversation, you're sitting around talking, all of a sudden a tone goes out. If you're a firefighter or if you're a cop in Phoenix anyway, there's a tone that goes out over the radio and the dispatcher will say emergency traffic and then you'll get dispatched to whatever it is. And then all of a sudden the switch goes on and now you're in that mode. And then as quickly as the danger subsides, they somehow they're able to, maybe it's, I know it's a practice thing, that they're able to tone it back down and, you know, turn it off, at least to dim the lights, you know?
5: Yeah.
14: It's the craziest thing I've ever seen.
5: Yeah, they first responders hold a special place with me because I don't understand how they
14: this story out of New Mexico is a great reminder because I don't ever want to forget the Yarnell Hill fire and the loss of the Granite Mountain Hotshots. And it was, I believe, 11 people were killed that day. It was the greatest loss of life since 9/11 to firefighters. And this could have easily been that. We could easily be talking about 18 first responders that didn't make it because they ran into an overdose situation and were overcome by whatever that substance is. Now, the other part is, what's the long-term effects? How do they figure out what the substance is and what's the long-term?
5: Yeah, I heard them. They were talking about how the police chief there was saying he doesn't even know that house to be a problem house in the first place. So they don't know what it was.
14: And yeah, it may not have been an over, may not be drugs or fentanyl or whatever. It could be some substance that they weren't overdosing. They were overcome and couldn't get out of the house. But they died there on the scene. Three of them are dead on the scene.
5: That looks scary.
14: As much as we talk about first responders on this show, as much as it's something that's on the front of our minds here, I just wanted to bring it up because I just thought how interesting it is that this story was a headline. We almost lost 18 first responders yesterday in one incident.
5: They could have all been unresponsive.
14: Yeah. So it's just a reminder.
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7: From ABC News, I'm Chuck Sievertson. Was there a foiling of a potential airliner hijacking last night or not? An FBI statement out in the past hour offers no details about what happened on that diverted United flight last night. ABC's Gio Benitez.
8: Federal authorities investigating after a United Airlines flight was diverted due to what the airline says was a security concern caused by an unruly passenger. The flight from Chicago, originally set for Minneapolis, was forced to land in Wisconsin. You can hear air traffic controllers informing a nearby pilot of a potential hijack.
9: It's actually a situation where we might have to close the airfield due to a potential hijack.
8: United says the person was quickly subdued by law enforcement officers on board. Once they landed, no one was injured.
7: On the U.S.-Iran talks, a posting on social media on X from the military advisor to Iran's supreme leader, accusing President Trump of betraying diplomacy by continuing the naval blockade and making excessive demands in negotiations. Defense Secretary Pete Hegseth at the Shangri-La Dialogue in Singapore today.
10: Iran knows very, very clearly what our expectations are, and that's on the negotiating team to deliver. They're coming in our direction. The talks have been productive. I think they know where it needs to go.
7: Michael Ratney, former U.S. ambassador to Saudi Arabia.
11: I think President Trump is concerned about gas prices at the pump, especially as we head into the summer months. He doesn't want a shooting war as we head towards the November elections. So I think the Iranian sense that he really wants to get out of the war, and that alone gives the Iranians extra leverage.
7: Rescued five miners trapped more than a week in a cave in Laos. One miner was brought out today, a rescuer.
12: Been given oxygen, they've been set up, hooked up to IVs. They're very tired, they're very dehydrated, they're malnourished. They're recovering right now.
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5: The weekend, and it's game on in Texas. We start here. Ken Paxton storms to victory and reshapes the midterms in the process.
6: Paxton winning here automatically vaults Texas to the top of the competitive races this fall.
5: How he beat a four-time senator and why it affects the whole map. Iran threatens to retaliate for U.S. strikes.
7: I think it speaks to the fragility of the ceasefire and the ongoing threat there.
5: But that's not what's sending signals of strength. We'll tell you what should be concerning American diplomats. And the symptoms of Ebola go beyond bodies or even borders.
8: It's causing a lot of fear, panic, and turmoil within the community that's already plagued by conflict as well as displacement.
5: How frustration in Africa is giving way to fear and even violence. ABC News, this is Start Here Weekend. I'm Brad Milkey. Across Texas on Tuesday night, polls closed at 7 p.m. The race of the day, of course, was a GOP primary runoff between current Senator John Cornyn and Texas Attorney General Ken Paxton. Now, usually, if an incumbent runs, the incumbent wins. Certainly newsworthy when they get taken down by a challenger in their own party. The discourse ahead of this race was that if Paxton won, it would represent something even bigger. This would have the power to reshape not just a Senate seat, but potentially the national midterm picture. So, let's take a step back for a second. Remember, if Democrats can flip 4 seats in November, they take back the Senate. That's all they need to have power over legislation, power over Supreme Court nominations, cabinet picks. If they could flip Texas, the thinking goes, flipping the other 3 seats would get a whole lot easier. Many analysts agree Paxton could be a much easier opponent to face than, say, a four-term senator.
9: Tonight, We've come up short in this primary runoff.
5: As the votes came in, it became clear Paxton had won this easily.
10: Tonight, we just made history.
5: He had blown the doors off of this race, and now Texas has turned into this November's fiercest battle. Let's start the show with ABC's D.C. Bureau Chief Rick Klein. Rick, big victory for Paxton. Can you just walk us through the significance of this?
6: Yeah, I mean, the ending of John Cornyn's Senate career happened in dramatic fashion. It happened to a guy that is just very well known in Texas political circles and nationally, usually not for the right reasons. This is a guy that has been scandal-plagued for years, Brad. He was impeached by Republicans in a Republican state, although not convicted. He's had criminal charges filed against him and dropped. He's had scandals involving a salacious divorce. And all of that just seemed to draw him closer to Donald Trump.
10: When everyone in Washington told him to abandon me and abandon the people of Texas, he didn't listen. Instead, he gave his complete and total endorsement.
6: For months, Republicans have been saying to him nationally, hey, stay out of this race or give it to Cornyn. Cornyn's going to win. And if Cornyn wins, then we don't have to worry about holding out to Texas. Instead, just a week out, Trump threw his weight behind Ken Paxton. And Paxton winning here automatically vaults Texas to the top of the competitive races this fall.
10: Texas will be the radical left's number one priority. But if there's one thing I know about Texans, is that we're not going to let them take it.
6: Democrats see a real opportunity there, and frankly, Republicans fear that opportunity. It's going to be enormously expensive and enormously competitive all the way through November.
3: Well, and so let's talk about, after all, there's another guy running in this race. It's the Democrat. We know that is James Tallarico. That's the Democratic Party's candidate running for Senate. What should we know about him? And I guess, how does he sort of factor into this race?
6: Yeah, Tallarico has become just a fast rising star in the Democratic Party. Only 37 years old, but he's been in the Texas legislature for years now.
11: They're raising taxes on all of us while they cut taxes for themselves. The real fight in this country is not left versus right. It's top versus bottom.
6: He's got a reputation as someone more on the progressive side than the moderate side, but someone that has been apt to make some surprises. And famously, he broke through with an interview with Joe Rogan.
12: There's reason and good reasons to be disillusioned.
6: Mm-hmm.
12: I guess all I'm pushing back on is that second step of it's always going to be this way.
13: Right. It doesn't have to be
12: right.
13: This way.
12: That is the key step.
13: Right.
12: So I'm not on.
13: You need to run for president.
12: Yeah.
13: We need someone who's actually a good person.
6: And a lot of people are just intrigued by his backstory, his very humble beginnings in Texas, troubled childhood, worked as a teacher, led the Teach for America program, and became a seminarian and a state lawmaker.
11: My faith teaches me to love my neighbor as myself.
6: A very compelling character that is guaranteed to raise about as much money as he needs in a very big and expensive state.
3: Well, and a Presbyterian seminarian, right? I've heard that his faith, I guess I've heard Texans say, like, in some ways he speaks Texan. I mean, does he play differently than a standard Democrat or something?
6: Well, that's interesting, because sometimes what he's spoken has been maybe too frank for Texas when he's talked about, and these are clips that are going to become very famous in the coming months.
14: God is both masculine and feminine and everything in between. God is non-binary.
6: He's questioned how many genders there are biologically. That's not something that I think most people of faith in Texas are likely to hear.
14: Modern science obviously recognizes that there are many more than two biological sexes. In fact, there are six.
6: There's also just a false rumor out there that he's a vegan, which is, like, in Texas, that's a slur. He's had to combat that by having a picture of himself eating a big old turkey leg. But he has talked about wanting to have less meat consumed in society, which, again, that's a little rough in Texas. So whether he fits Texas broadly of what we thought about it, or the emerging Texas and the Texas of 2026 and maybe beyond, is one of the big questions that'll get settled here. A lot of people have compared him to Beto O'Rourke, who came close but fell short in his race against Ted Cruz for the Senate, and then flamed out in the presidential race a short time after that. A lot of people that I've talked to see in Tallarico someone who has more political talent and has been discovered a little bit earlier in the process. And there's just a lot of folks that are excited about his candidacy in Texas and well beyond.
3: Right, to the point where Tallarico appeared to walk back some of these past comments about religion and gender. In an interview with ABC News, he said they were, quote, meant to be deliberately provocative, end quote, and that Paxton, he said, was using them to distract from what he called his career of corruption. But Rick, as you zoom out, is Tallarico the kind of candidate that Democrats are hoping get them over the line in several of these states? I guess, can you give us a sense of what the map looks like for Democrats, and then what candidates they think would help them flip or defend these various Senate seats?
6: Yeah, start by saying that the Democrats have a brutal map. Very few opportunities. Only one state that has a senator up for re-election is a state that voted for Kamala Harris and certainly has a Republican senator. That's the state of Maine. So you if you're a Democrat, you got to start there. And they need to pick up four total, because it's right now a Senate where it's 53 to 47. And if you're going to take control in the party that doesn't have the White House, you have to have 51 votes. So they've got a net four. So that means holding on to the states they have, including some battlegrounds like Michigan and Georgia and New Hampshire, and then expanding the map. And the kinds of candidates that they're going with, they really fall into two categories. One is the Tallarico mode. I think you'd put Graham Plattner, who's the Democratic candidate in Maine, in a similar type of mode of, like, a younger kind of outsider image. Maybe he's said and done some questionable things in the past.
15: His skull and crossbones tattoo. which he says he had for almost 20 years and had no idea it resembled a Nazi symbol.
6: So you have to win states like that. If they can win Maine and Texas, they're well on their way to potentially winning.
3: Okay, and we are up against a break right now, but when we come back, we will talk more about this Democratic push to try to win back the Senate. That's after the break.
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3: Welcome back to Start Here Weekend from ABC News. I'm Brad Milkey. Before the break, we were talking with ABC's Rick Klein about this push by Democrats to try to flip four Senate seats. That's what they need. Ken Paxton has defeated John Cornyn in this GOP primary runoff in Texas. Rick, it sounds like people say that could give Democrats a better chance of winning. What do Democrats need to do, I guess, to put themselves over the top there or in any number of states?
6: Well, to put them over the top would be more moderate and kind of establishment figures in states that trend a little bit more red.
1: I didn't plan to run for office again, but when I see what's going on, I know I can do something about it for Ohio.
6: Sherrod Brown in Ohio or Roy Cooper in North Carolina. The Brown was a longtime senator. Cooper, a former governor. They're Democrats.
3: I was going to say, these are names I know, Rick. This is the old guard. Yeah.
6: And if those kind of like old school Democrats can pull it off, and in addition to some of these emerging stars, that's the secret sauce for Democrats. They need all of those things, both of those ends of the spectrum to work. And then they can talk about those states in addition to some longer shots like Alaska, Iowa, maybe even Nebraska, where there's an independent candidate running. But everything has to go right for them. But so far, things have gone more right than wrong. Coming into the year, there weren't a lot of people that thought Democrats had any chance of taking on the Senate. Now, I think it's getting realistic, and you start to focus in on these candidates, focus in on the stakes, focus in on Donald Trump and the perceptions around him, and you could have a real ball game.
2: They want to win. I know how to win.
23: Are you worried about Barbara?
2: Some of them don't know how to win. I know how to win. I think I've proven that, haven't I?
3: Lastly, President Trump. His endorsements at this point, they've all been, obviously, Trumpy candidates. Do those move the needle for Republican voters, and do those move the needle for national voters, and is there a difference there?
6: There's a huge difference, Brad, and that's one reason that this primary season could be misleading when it comes to Trump's power. We've seen a number of instances where Trump's endorsement basically turned a race around and handed it to the person that Trump wanted, even if that person is, you know, more extreme or more controversial. That doesn't matter. But that isn't the kind of voter that determines a general election in a battleground state. It just isn't. And so activating the Trump base, yes, that's important, but it's not going to be enough. And in winning in a primary, especially in the polarized politics of 2026, it just is not necessarily a recipe for success. And there's a lot of voters for whom, yes, Donald Trump is a motivating factor to go vote for, but there's a lot of voters also, Brad, we've learned, are motivating factors to vote against Donald Trump.
3: Yeah, and it's interesting. ABC News has a new poll out with the Washington Post and with Ipsos, and it asked Americans, what is the worst thing about either of these parties? And Donald Trump dominated the discussion here. The thing Americans didn't like the most about Republicans was Trump himself or perceived loyalty to Trump. And then even for Democrats, often the answer of what don't you like about the Democrats, there were people that said like they're too liberal, they're too woke, came up in these open-ended answers. But the most popular response was that they were not strong enough in standing up to Donald Trump. Rick Klein, after a big night in Texas, thank you.
6: Thank you, Brad.
3: This past weekend, President Trump gave some encouraging news. Amid ongoing negotiations in Qatar, he said, the framework of a peace deal with Iran had come into focus. And yet, less than 24 hours later, Trump said, actually, there's no rush. If anything, he said, diplomats should take their time crafting a broader deal. And by the end of the day Sunday, the U.S. had fired on Iranian naval facilities in what they described as a targeted strike. Well, this week, in a written statement read aloud to Iranians on state TV, Iran's new supreme leader warned there would be retaliation.
24: The clock cannot be turned back, and the nations and lands of the region will no longer be a shield for American bases.
3: Saying the U.S. would pay for its, quote, mischief. Let's take it to the region right now. ABC's chief foreign correspondent Ian Pannell is standing by. Ian, first off, what can you tell us about this American strike, I guess? What was it? How significant was it?
25: Yeah, I mean, this took place in southern Iran. CENTCOM is describing it as a self-defense operation, essentially, saying that it targeted Iranian fast boats These are the boats that are used by the IRGC, the Islamic Revolutionary Guard Corps, which is essentially the military vanguard that protects the regime, that has been responsible for targeting some of the shipping inside that area, and also targeting missile launchers, which, of course, the US and others have said, well, they were totally obliterated.
4: I would say we knocked out 85% of their missile capacity. It's very hard for them now to build missiles.
25: Clearly, Iran still retains that capability. Now, they haven't explicitly said what the threat was, but they did say it was to protect U.S., primarily naval personnel in the region. I think it speaks to the fragility of the ceasefire and the ongoing threat there, and the reality that despite all this bombing that's taken place, as billions and billions of dollars have been spent, Iran still remains a potent force.
3: Yeah, but that's the thing, Ian. That's what's so confusing to me is we've heard now threats of retaliation from the Iranians. The U.S. has kept insisting that we are near a kind of peace deal. Not only have the Iranians denied that, but like we keep actively firing on each other. So like, what are the potential next steps toward a peace deal, and what things are clearly standing in the way of that?
25: Yeah, I mean, Iran, of course, called it a serious violation. They said that they would retaliate, as we've seen before, for example, when the U.S. Navy intercepted Iranian boats that were trying to breach the blockade that the U.S. has put in place. So you've kind of had this low-level tit-for-tat. Now, I don't think it means that the ceasefire isn't still there. One should expect that there are going to be these moments. But I think it speaks to the difficulty of actually trying to get a lasting peace if you can't even have this system in place where the U.S. has got this naval blockade to try and stop any ships going to Iranian shores or leaving Iranian shores, and you don't have the free flow of vessels through the Strait of Hormuz, which we keep talking about.
5: How close would you say that you are to a deal right now with Iran?
4: Could happen any day. Could, and it might not happen, but it could happen any day.
25: We've heard many, many predictions that the end is in sight. We've seen lots of deadlines imposed by President Trump that have come and gone and had no impact.
4: I'm saying 2 or 3 days, maybe Friday, Saturday, Sunday, something, maybe early next week, a limited period of time.
25: Now, I think one thing is clear is that both sides, both the Iranians and the US, are saying, yes, there's been progress on some issues. That's fine. But the key sticking points, in particular Iran's nuclear program, still remains a major stumbling block.
4: We're going to either make sure they don't have a nuclear weapon, or we're going to have to do something very drastic.
25: President Trump taking social media saying that Iran's going to give up its highly enriched uranium. It's got something like 1,000 pounds of highly enriched uranium. In other words, uranium that is enriched to such a level that it wouldn't take much more to then turn it into weapons grade. But it also has lower level highly enriched uranium, and it still has, despite all the bombing, the ability to cascade centrifuges. What does that mean? In other words, it means it still has the ability to create more highly enriched uranium. And Iran is saying that this is its right, as it is for many other countries, to have a peaceful nuclear program. Now, Israel and the US and many others feel that Iran's program is not peaceful at all. And despite all the optimism, the mood music that we're hearing from the president, from Secretary of State Rubio,
7: it's either going to be a good deal or there isn't going to be one.
25: The reality is there's no settlement on these issues. And having said over the weekend that a deal looks like it's going to be agreed in the coming 24 hours or days, we're now looking at a number of days without any obvious sign of an agreement. And I think that's part of the problem.
3: And what other question, Ian, is Iran now appears to have started to restore internet access to its people. That, like, I think we forget that people in Iran have not been able to easily get the internet or like word to the outside world very easily over the last couple of months. What does that new access say about how the Iranian regime either sees the war itself or like sees its relationship with its people?
25: Yeah, I think it's absolutely the latter. I think it's an expression of confidence, which certainly wouldn't have been the case just a few months ago. Mm. The US and Israel never explicitly said this war is about regime change. But certainly for Israel, it absolutely was.
8: This is part of the effort to crack the regime. It's not going to happen in one day. We're 20 days into to this war. Yes, yes, we're seeing cracks.
9: And both Prime Minister Netanyahu and President Trump have encouraged the Iranian people to seize the moment to rise up and overthrow its rulers. Even though President Trump has said repeatedly that the regime has been overthrown. I mean, it hasn't been overthrown. Yes, we have a change of personalities, but you now have a regime that is arguably more hardline than it was before.
8: The replacement Ayatollah has not shown his face. Have you seen him? We haven't.
9: And you have an Iranian people who firstly rose up at the start of the year, something in the region of 10 to 30,000 people, unarmed protesters, were gunned down by their own government. So they were cowed by that. I think this suggests that the Iranian regime feels confident enough to restore the internet and it won't represent a threat to themselves, that the Iranian people have enough to think about.
3: Oh, like the people have bought in. They believe that Mujtaba Khamenei is their leader. Like, that's the idea.
9: Exactly, exactly. And even if they don't support him, that's not necessarily the point. The point is, are they willing to go back out on the streets to communicate with each other over the internet, use the internet to foment a popular uprising? I think the judgment of the regime right now is absolutely not.
3: All right. Ian Pannell there in Tel Aviv right now, really clarifying. Thank you.
9: Thanks, Brad.
3: Next up on Start Here Weekend, it's one of the most deadly diseases on Earth, and it's spreading quickly in Africa. That's after the break.
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3: Welcome back to Start Here Weekend from ABC News. I'm Brad Milkey. It was late April when a man fell ill and died in the Democratic Republic of the Congo, smack in the center of Africa. His symptoms appeared to be consistent with the deadly virus Ebola, but scientists couldn't definitively say. By May 5th, the World Health Organization said there had been an outbreak of an unknown virus. Local reports described dozens of deaths already.
2: Currently, I'm on panic mode. Because people are dying, I don't have medicine.
3: More than a full week later, May 13th, a team from the WHO arrived in that man's home province. On May 17th, they confirmed to the world this is indeed Ebola. By then, the African CDC said more than 100 had died. And this is what was concerning. Officials acknowledged there were probably many more cases yet to be discovered. This virus had a significant head start.
6: After consulting the ministers of health of both DRC and Agenda, and after the Africa CDC's notification, the outbreak is spreading rapidly.
3: The African CDC said there were now more than 1,000 suspected cases that we know about, and this is key, elevated transmission risks in 10 different countries, all surrounding DR Congo. Doctors say, let's be clear, this is not another pandemic unfolding, but it does demonstrate how you simply cannot bottle people up in one area once this disease takes hold. With that, let's go to ABC's medical correspondent, Dr. Darian Sutton. Dr. Sutton, you now have this cluster of countries. We're talking about DR Congo, but also Gabon and Uganda. I mean, a ton of them now. How quickly is this developing and why is it developing like this?
14: One of the biggest concerns with how this disease is spreading in Africa is not just by the numbers, but by the lack of testing. When we first saw what was the most significant and largest outbreak in 2014 that infected over 28,000 people and claimed over 11,000 lives, that was with the preventions in place that are needed in order to stop an active outbreak. Right now, we are dealing with an even more vulnerable population and community with the disease that is spreading faster than what many health officials can keep up with.
15: Ebola is something foreign to us. The last time it came, it wasn't on the scale we're seeing today, and this epidemic is worse. We go to the doctors in the hospitals, but they are dying too.
14: And a signal to this is the test positivity rate. The amount of tests that are coming back positive is significantly high. And when you see that as a public health official, the main concern that they have is they're not catching enough cases. That means that this disease is going and spreading throughout communities without being caught.
3: Well, and I know there's fighting in the region. That means thousands of displaced people, like how many of them are traveling from village to village with this virus, which then can lead to panic, right? And we certainly saw with the onset of COVID that And this disease has an even higher fatality rate. But this stress can lead to conflict sometimes with health authorities and within communities. How concerning is this getting?
14: It's leading to a tremendous amount of conflict. This disease has an incredibly high fatality rate. You are correct. And it can range anywhere from 30% to 50%. Right. One out of every two people who get this may die. What if that is causing in these local communities is a lot of panic and fear. Understandably, this disease, when it first starts, it often starts as dry symptoms, which can mimic a lot of endemic diseases that people are normal or used to. I think what's happening within these rural communities is that fear and that panic is being associated with the help that's coming in to try to stop it. Mm-hmm. There are many people who are skeptical of the aid that is coming in.
15: Unfortunately, we're facing resistance, and some people want to stone us, but we're not going to give up. We're continuing to tell them that the disease is here.
14: There have been extreme limitations in foreign aid that has been ongoing. That leads to a lack of trust within the community with public health workers. And so now just throwing money at it is becoming exceptionally difficult, as it's causing a lot of fear, panic, and turmoil within the community that's already plagued by conflict as well as displacement.
3: Well, what is the central conflict? Or I guess, what is the messaging that's not getting across? Because, for example, we heard from the security coordinator for the Ebola response team in its Rampara in DR Congo.
4: This is a misunderstanding due to a young person who doesn't grasp the reality of this disease.
3: He's basically describing medical tents being burnt to the ground. Why?
14: This infection is most viral at the time of death. Yeah. This infection, again, has a high fatality rate, and the virus replicates in the body and multiplies to its highest extent at the time of death. And that's so important because at the time of death, within many of these communities, burials obviously will happen. And within the cultural context, burials often resolve around direct contact with the dead body.
5: La famille et les jeunes de ses amis ont voulu...
4: His family, friends, and other young people wanted to take his body home for a funeral. Even though the instructions from the authorities during this Ebola virus outbreak are clear, all bodies must be buried according to the regulations related to this pandemic.
14: It's so important to understand that this virus transmits via bodily fluids, and many people may not be aware that after death, it still is contagious. Arguably, you are the most contagious after death. That has led to a lot of turmoil.
3: Oh, people being like, we would like to see our loved one. We'd like to touch our loved one, or whatever you would do at a funeral in a charged environment.
14: Many, we would like to commence with the normal action of burial, which unfortunately is a high-risk event during an Ebola outbreak.
7: Right.
14: You also have many of people in the community skeptical of public health workers who are trying their best to isolate these bodies. But that is interrupting the cultural traditions within these communities, which is causing a lot of anger and frustration, which is likely connected to the recent fires that we've seen in public health tents.
3: Yeah, I was going to say, like, medical tents being lit on fire, like scary scenarios. And by the way, Dr. Sutton, you mentioned sort of funding and throwing money at this. I know that USAID had like a significant presence in parts of Africa. It's since been largely defunded. Do we know, like, I guess I'm wondering, could USAID have done anything to stem what we're seeing now in the last several months or the last year?
14: We can look to the past, to one of the largest and most significant outbreaks in 2014. That occurred in Western Africa, infected over 28,000 people, claimed over 11,000 lives. USAID, the United States Agency for International Development, was key in containing this outbreak. And even with that being said, a post hoc review by the USAID cited many parts of that response that could have been improved with testing, with communications, with public education. With what we're seeing today and the lack of testing, it is clear that the lack of funding from foreign aid, albeit we won't be able to completely understand until the dust settles, is contributing to the ongoing problem that we're seeing in Africa right now.
3: Right. And again, experts have said they're not really worried about widespread contagion here in the U.S., but already more precautions being taken. And travelers coming from this cluster of African nations, you're now only allowed to come to the U.S. through a few airports. It's Atlanta, Dallas, Houston, and now JFK in New York, where you'll get additional screening. Dr. Darian Sutton, thank you.
14: Thank you.
3: This year, we've seen an explosion in new betting options. I'm not just talking about sports betting options like over-unders and parlay bets. No, I'm talking about entirely new formats where you can bet on anything in what are called prediction markets. These sites can be ripe for insider trading because it used to be, if you know what song Beyoncé would start her Coachella set with, you would get, what, bragging rights? Maybe some retweets for your information? Now you can make cold, hard cash on these markets. Well, recently, Congress has launched a probe in some of the biggest new prediction markets. And this week, a Google employee was arrested for, wait for it, allegedly betting on what Google was about to do. ABC's chief investigative correspondent Aaron Katursky is here. Aaron, what happened here?
7: You know how every year, Brad, Google releases its list of top searched people in any given year? Mm-hmm. Well, according to federal prosecutors, one of Google's software engineers, a guy by the name of Michele Spagnolo, an Italian citizen, had access to the information. He knew who Google's top searched person of 2025 was going to be when prosecutors say he placed a series of bets on Polymarket that netted him $1.2 million by correctly wagering that the singer known as David would be the top searched person on Google in 2025.
3: Right, and we're actually going to go to our final break right now, but when we come back, we will talk more about what this arrest means for other prediction markets going forward. That's after the break.
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6: Welcome back to Start Here Weekend from ABC News. I'm Brad Milkey. Before the break, we were talking with ABC's Aaron Katursky about this Google employee who was arrested for allegedly betting on Google's top searched person of 2025 through a prediction market company. This is one of those sites where you can basically bet on anything, the weather, whatever. Aaron, what does Google have to say about this? Because every company has some form of confidential information they don't want to release, but insider trading is something different.
7: Well, Google says he may have had access to the confidential, non-public information as part of his job, but actually using it to place bets on a prediction market is against company policy. And they have put the employee on leave. He is also charged with commodities fraud and wire fraud and money laundering, because prosecutors say this is just the kind of bet or trade that is akin to insider trading on a securities market.
6: Well, I thought you were about to say, Aaron, this is just the kind of bet that you could imagine happening. Because wasn't it, I think it was the head of Polymarket a while ago said, hey, insider trading is a net good for the world. Like, we get more information the more the insiders are putting their stuff out there. Kalshi has almost taken the opposite tack. They've said, we're going to be really tough on insider trading. But I think there's a lot of skepticism from people who understand there's a lot of money to be made out there from people constantly trading on what knowledge they might have or what they're kind of guessing will happen out there.
7: In fact, it's a real potential black eye for sites like Polymarket and Kalshi if their users don't have confidence that they're not going to be on the losing end of somebody's insider bet.
8: What are we entering now? This is our surveillance system.
7: And so Kalshi invited us into its room where they're trying to suss out insider trades, and we were the first reporters invited in by Kalshi to see this group of mainly young guys in vests who look like they haven't slept, and cans of Red Bull were everywhere.
8: We have 24/7 shifts that they're rotating, monitoring the markets, because the markets are open 24 hours a day.
7: And they are actually looking for abnormally large trades or trades that just don't smell right.
9: You mentioned your own enforcement. What does that look like?
8: So an enforcement case, you know, it begins as an investigation and usually as an alert. So once an alert comes up, our surveillance team reviews it. It might be a false positive, then they'll dismiss it. If it's not, they typically will involve me or another member of our legal team at that stage, and we start collecting information.
7: And then they go and route around on employee sites and other places on the web to see if they're the result of inside information.
6: This comes after, by the way, the House Oversight Committee is now launching an investigation into insider trading potential. What are they looking for exactly?
7: They're looking to see if these sites are on the up and up, because the preference of the sites themselves, Brad, would be they want to do their own policing.
6: Right.
7: And they have in some cases. Kalshi says it referred about 200 potential insider trading cases to the Commodity Futures Trading Commission and is done all that already this year and on pace to do more for the remainder of the year. The Commodity Futures Trading Commission is led by Mike Selig. who also agreed to speak with us.
0: There's always a risk that there could be somebody trading on insider information, but it's our job as regulators to take legal action there. It's the job of the Department of Justice to take criminal action in many cases as well.
7: Normally, the commission, the Commodity Futures Trading Commission, is made up of five members. Right now, Selig is the only member, so he has unusually high influence over how prediction markets are regulated.
0: If we have a system where there's 50 different regimes around what you can offer, people just aren't going to offer it here. They'll go offshore, and that's bad for all Americans.
7: And he is fighting to keep that control with his agency, despite the efforts of a number of states to try and regulate how prediction markets operate.
4: These markets are inherently corrupt. And let's start having the conversation now so that eventually, under the right circumstances, we might be able to protect people.
7: Brad, there are now at least a dozen bills floating through Congress that would crack down on the way prediction markets are allowed to operate. So there is pressure on markets like Kalshi and Polymarket to prove that they actually can control insider trading on their platforms, or else they're might be bipartisan agreement to have Congress do it for them.
6: Right. And again, there's so much money in here. Everyone's eyes are on it. And like, we know that Donald Trump Jr. has taken advisory positions at both Kalshi and Polymarket because, like, it's very much a ground floor moment. Aaron Katursky was already reporting on this before this Google employee was arrested for allegedly doing what critics had predicted might happen in a scenario like this. Thank you, Aaron.
7: Thank you, Brett.
6: And one last thing. This past weekend, there was this big athletics competition in Las Vegas. Track, swimming, weightlifting. Sounds a lot like the Olympics, except most of these athletes would have been banned because here, almost everyone was taking performance-enhancing drugs.
10: Tonight, dozens of athletes face off across multiple sports. All of them here for the same reason, to find out just how far we can go.
11: Yeah.
6: This was the first edition of the Enhanced Games, billed as an experiment to find out what would sports look like if we stripped away doping rules. Unlike most internationally sanctioned events, the doping rules here were simple. You can take any drugs or substances you want that are FDA approved as long as you have a prescription. Throughout the event, organizers said athletes would be supervised by doctors. This is the latest salvo from athletes and trainers who insist there is nothing wrong with drugs like anabolic steroids, testosterone, human growth hormone, and stimulants. As long as their use is supervised, they say, people could benefit from a cycle or two. And the people at Enhanced are not just talking about elite athletes. They're marketing these products to regular people.
12: This isn't just athletes. It's a revolution. And you can be a part of it.
6: In just the last few years, Enhanced went from a concept for a competition to a pharmaceutical company that sells these drugs. They just went public on the stock market earlier this month. Most doctors and sporting organizations, though, strongly oppose the use of PEDs for athletic gain. The side effects for steroids alone include acne, bloating, insomnia, along with violent mood swings. Organ damage is a possibility. Complications can be fatal. With black market products and their unknown ingredients and doses, it gets even more dicey. But that's why some of these athletes say they decided to participate in the first place. They're convinced some of the top athletes they've been losing to in recent years are all doping anyway. If the promise of this event was to break the taboo, though, the results themselves were a reality check. When founders announced this concept a few years ago, they envisioned thousands of athletes. They convinced about 50 to take part. Some sprinters vowed to break records. In fact, Enhanced promised $1 million prize to any athletes that broke a world record, despite the fact these ones would not even count by international standards.
13: In the final events, we have our first world record.
6: Well, only one athlete even purported to beat a world record time. That was a Greek swimmer who was also wearing a swimsuit that was banned from the Olympics. The drugs weren't even enough for him. A sprinter who had predicted Usain Bolt's records would be broken didn't even come close. His time would not have put him in medal contention at the Paris Olympics. Perhaps most perplexing for Enhanced was that some of these events were won by participants who weren't enhanced at all. They had vowed not to take any performance enhancers. In fact, they were followed around by doping officials to make sure they were still kosher for future competitions.
13: Armstrong ahead. What's he gonna touch?
14: He's gonna be quick.
13: Hunter Armstrong at 24-21.
6: If anything, these results serve to remind us just how elite athletes are. They go through grueling schedules, packed prelims, rigorous protocols, and still post better times. In the cocktail of genetics, training, work ethic, and chemistry, they would rather not inject anything else into this conversation. They didn't even have spectators at this event. Like, it was pure SponCon for this, what is really a pharma company. You wonder if the stock price is the score they really care about at the end of the day. All right, that'll do it for us. Thank you so much for listening to Start Here Weekend from ABC News. Start Here Weekend is produced by Aaron Ferrer, Emily Schutz, Kelly Therese, Jen Newman, and Anthony Ali. Ariel Chester is our social media producer. Josh Cohen is director of podcast programming. I'm our managing editor. Thanks to John Newman, Tara Gimbel, Eamon McNiff, and Katie Dendoss. If you want to hear the daily edition of Start Here, check out our podcast. 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I'm Brad Milkey. See you next week.
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4: From ABC News, I'm Chuck Sievertson. No confirmation yet from the FBI about whether there was a foiling of a potential airliner hijacking last night. FBI said only that several law enforcement officers aboard a United flight from Chicago to Minneapolis grabbed and handcuffed an unruly passenger. Flight was diverted to Dane County, Wisconsin. On the air traffic control recording, a controller tells another pilot of a potential hijack.
5: It's actually a situation where we might have to close the airfield. Potential hijack.
4: That is not confirmed. In a posting on social media on X from the military advisor to Iran's supreme leader, he accuses President Trump of making excessive demands in negotiations. Defense Secretary Pete Hegseth in Singapore today says Iran came up among the Asian officials with whom he spoke.
6: The Strait of Hormuz came up relatively often, and usually once we talked through it, countries were reassured that the American perspective accounted for that, which it did from the beginning, and that also our view toward energy, I think, will reshape the global map.
4: It seems Iran has more leverage at the talks than the U.S., with President Trump concerned about gasoline prices, says Michael Ratney, former U.S. ambassador to Saudi Arabia.
7: Since the Iranians have shown how easy it is for them to close the Strait of Hormuz, they seem to have far more leverage. And by the way, they're also seemingly able to withstand a lot more pain than the United States.
4: Trump huddling in the Situation Room for over 2 hours with his national security team yesterday after saying just hours earlier he'd make his final determination on an extended ceasefire at that meeting. Rescued five miners trapped more than a week in a cave in Laos. ABC's Britt Clennett.
8: What an ordeal. You know, they had to go through these extremely narrow tunnels in pitch black. I'm told they had to pull themselves through while holding their faces to the ceiling in order to finally reach the mouth of the cave.
4: Two other miners are missing. 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
1: AI as your FA. Good morning, I'm Gordon Deal, along with Nicole Murray. Thanks for spending part of your weekend with us. Here's what's coming up this hour.
2: More Americans are using artificial intelligence as their financial advisor. But is the feedback any good? We'll have analysis.
1: On the tech front, pet robots are getting closer and closer to reality, but do they help or hurt the loneliness epidemic?
2: Conspicuous consumption is back. Hear who's showing their wealth in very public displays.
1: And what sets women's friendships apart from men's?
3: 54% of women are extremely or very likely to turn to a friend for emotional support. And for men, it's 38%. And women will also connect more frequently on a weekly basis through, you know, whether it's calls or texts or human contact than men.
1: Claire Ansberry at the Wall Street Journal on how differently women treat their friendships, which deepens their connections. Coronado was heaven on earth when it comes to American beach towns. Then, as much as 30 million gallons a day of waste from Tijuana, Mexico, turned the legendary beaches in San Diego into a no-go zone. Here's Jim Carlton, reporter at the Wall Street Journal. Jim, gross.
4: This is really a shocking story, Gordon. I didn't realize it was so bad, but, you know, Coronado Beach is one of the highest rated beaches in America. I mean, it regularly comes in on the top 10 list, white sand beaches, normally blue green waves. However, Tijuana is like 15 miles south of the border. And in recent years, the sewage from Tijuana is pouring up off the beaches of Coronado. That's the problem.
1: Well, so what makes things different all of a sudden?
4: Well, the problem is that Tijuana has just exploded in growth. It's gone from like a 500,000 population 30 years ago to over 2 million. That's in 30 years. And so they have an outmoded wastewater treatment facility infrastructure. And so basically a lot of this sewage is just going kind of untreated into the ocean and up to Coronado.
1: All right. So it's toilet waste. It's all kinds of other garbage, too, that just floating north into these different San Diego County beaches.
4: It's really sad, and it's not bad just for the U.S. It's also the Mexicans that live there. I did a driving tour of Tijuana to see for myself, and you see these shanty towns, and there's these open viaducts with raw sewage. You see discarded milk cartons, toys, and all this stuff just headed for the U.S. There's one place where I saw a river of a sewage literally pouring like Niagara Falls into the Pacific Ocean. At the mouth of the river is all this garbage. So it's just sickening.
1: What is life like for the folks who, I guess, live near there now in the San Diego area along the water? Is there a stench that they live with?
4: Well, this has been a problem that really started decades ago in Imperial Beach, which is right on the border. And they've been kind of under the gun for many years. It has not been safe to go in the water in Imperial Beach for years. However, the last 10, 15 years, the plume of sewage has crept north to Coronado, also the naval training base for SEALs, which is also on the Coronado Peninsula. So they've had to shut down, SEAL training. Coronado, there's, I talked to a guy who lives in a third floor condo. He has to close his windows at night because it smells like sewage some nights, which is terrible.
1: Man, we're speaking with Jim Carlton, reporter for the Wall Street Journal. His story is called One of California's Ritziest Beach Towns Has a Problem, a Tsunami of Raw Sewage, and it's coming from Mexico. What does Mexico say about this?
4: Well, Mexico says they have a plan. They're going to try to accelerate. I mean, what I hear of, from a lot of the American, there's a lot of frustration on the American side that, Mexico just hasn't been really moving quickly enough. The Trump administration actually made a priority of this. They, Trump sent EPA Administrator Lee Zeldin down three times in the last year to basically, let's get going. The U.S. has a treatment plant on their side to try to catch some of this stuff, and they're trying to expand that. But really, Mexico needs to step up to the plate. They told me they are, so we'll see.
1: Boy. All right. So when you say step up to the plate, what does that mean with regards to, say, a solution here or some sort of progress?
4: Well, there's an estimated $1 billion needed to resolve the problem. They need to expand their treatment systems. They need to have more pipes. For example, a pipe that could pipe it farther offshore so it wouldn't just go up to the beach. There's all this stuff. It's not really rocket science. They just need to spend the money. Mexico says they have $58 million committed. that's a drop in the bucket. There's a billion dollars needed. The U.S. has appropriated more than $300 million by Congress, but there's more money needed.
1: What does this mean for tourism, as such a big part, I would presume, of San Diego County's budget?
4: Well, this is a huge problem for Coronado. Like I said, Coronado is it's just a crown jewel of the San Diego beach system. And the Hotel del Coronado is one of the most iconic hotels in the country. Yeah. $1,000 a night rooms. And so many days you can't swim in the beach off the Hotel del Coronado because it's closed because of fecal contamination. And so it's a huge problem. I talked to a surf shop owner. He's just like almost crying. He said, this is kicking my ass, you know?
1: Yeah. Jeez. Other small businesses too, I presume, restaurants, right? I mean, not coming off the beach or not coming out of the water and walking into some restaurant, I guess.
4: Well, yeah. One of the problems, Gordon, is that a lot of these closures happen in the summertime. They're worried about like July 4th weekend. You know, they're going to have the beaches crowded and you can't take your boogie board into the water. I mean, you know, you're going to be stuck on the sand. And what kind of fun is that?
1: Thanks, Jim. Jim Carlton, reporter at the Wall Street Journal. Coming up next on This Weekend, political tension in the workplace.

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14: Thanks for spending part of your weekend with us. Are NFL players really like the rest of us when it comes to political dissent at work? The New York Giants may offer a window into everyday life after quarterback Jackson Dart enthusiastically introduced President Trump at a recent event and teammate Abdul Carter reacted negatively on social media. Analysis from career expert Julie Bauke, known as Julie on the Job. Julie, your take.
15: You know, I love the analogy that the NFL locker room is a workplace. And in some ways, in many ways, it's not dissimilar to other workplaces, meaning you have a bunch of people who've come together to march in the same direction for something or work on things together. And each of them bring with them a lifetime of experiences and opinions and everything you can think of. And so in workplaces across America, we are working with people who do not believe as we do. And so I don't know why we'd expect the NFL to be so different. In fact, it's probably more so because of people come from so many different communities and colleges and upbringings. And the difference is, this is a very visible workplace. Nobody cares about the tiff that two people in accounting had at a big insurance company. But this is clickbait. I mean, it's headline worthy. People are talking about it. You have fervent fans of both and either. But where this is going to fall out is, I think, you know, Abdul Carter came out and said, we're cool. And so I think the rest of us have to go, okay, you're cool. We can decide how we feel about that. I read something that said that Jackson Dart's jersey sales have skyrocketed. And you can have an opinion about that, as we all have opinions, but I think each person is responsible for deciding, if I see that, if I read that, am I still a Giants fan? Am I still? Or do I want to switch to another team? Or I just want him to play football. We all get to decide that, as Jackson Dart did, as Abdul Carter did, as everyone on the team is. We all get to feel our own way about it. And as fans, you know, obviously they're way more visible than the rest of us, but there's nothing that says that he couldn't say and to support who he did or does, and that Abdul Carter couldn't feel a certain way about it.
16: Yeah.
15: But it's that's I think when we start to, and what's interesting, Gordon, is there have been in the just in 2026, there have been 5 monetary settlements made to people who were fired for posting about Charlie Kirk's death. Over $2 million in settlements so far have been paid out to people who were fired because they posted about Charlie Kirk's death. And what's interesting is the states that it happened are not bastions. They are South Carolina, Florida, Tennessee, Indiana, and Iowa. Very red states. So I think we're seeing a pushback against impinging on people's rights to have whatever opinion they want, because these people are getting back pay and huge settlements because they were fired for utilizing the free speech. And even in red states, we're seeing pushback against being penalized for that. And so it's I think we have to keep our eye on it. It's evolving, but there's been some signs that we've seen that say, believe what you want, and if you want to post it, that's your business. Deal with the consequences.
16: Yeah.
15: But we're not going to fire you over it.
16: We're speaking with Julie Bauke, career expert we know as Julie on the Job. We're talking about political dissension at work. So when this happens, things pivot to, say, the manager, right, or the boss, or the coach, to make sure, as you say, we're all marching in the same direction.
15: Yeah. You know, there's a difference between this story, and let's say that I worked for a company that made equipment for jet airplanes, and I went online and said something like, our products suck. Our quality is non-existent. Buy from anyone else other than us. Okay, I think we see the difference between doing that, where you're clearly harming your business, and expressing an opinion or showing up someplace that people are seeing as a gotcha moment. So I think there's that line to be walked in deciding whether this harms our business or not. The courts are really the ones who are litigating that right now, where in the first case of but don't buy our jet engine parts, I think we can easily see that that's harmful to the business, and you could easily get fired over that. But what happened with the Giants, I think that's the kind of stuff that's being litigated in the court of public opinion, as well as the real courts.
16: Thanks, Julie. Julie Bauke, career strategist we know as Julie on the Job. Coming up next on This Weekend, the difference between men's and women's friendships.

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0: Thanks for spending part of your weekend with us. Friends for men compared to friends for women look a little different. Here's this weekend's Nicole Murray.
1: What sets women's friendships apart and keeps them strong? Here to discuss, Wall Street Journal reporter Claire Ansberry. So let's start with, how are women's friendships different than men's typically?
2: Typically, women disclose more about themselves and their feelings. They turn to each other more frequently for emotional support than men do. So there's a level of intimacy and emotional support, and also higher levels of regular contact with their friends than men.
1: And what percentage of women are likely to turn to a friend for emotional support? And how does that compare with men?
2: More than half, 54% of women are extremely or very likely to turn to a friend for emotional support. And for men, it's 38%. And women will also connect more frequently on a weekly basis through, you know, whether it's calls or texts or human contact than men. And there's another difference, too, about what they talk about. Men will talk about sports and current events, and women will dive into the more personal things like family and health, and they'll talk more freely about physical and mental health.
1: Do women tend to believe more in romantic relationships or their friendships?
2: Well, this is really interesting to me that, you know, there's a significant number. It's not a majority, but, you know, one in three of women who are over 50 believe that female friendships can create greater personal happiness than a romantic relationship. And that was according to a 2025 survey of 1,000 women in the U.S. And it just really showed that for women, you know, that a friendship can be more important and provide more happiness than a romantic relationship. Another interesting thing in that same study that 22%, so more than one in five women, regretted friendship breakups more than those with the partner.
1: Oh, wow.
2: That is a cohort of women that they were polling, women 50 and older. So, you know, it could also be that a lot of women have, you know, are now single or divorced, and they've really seen how much they rely on their friends.
1: Absolutely. What do experts say is the key to intimacy in general?
2: The key is a lot of, well, it takes time. It takes time to feel like you can trust someone, that you can share, you know, your ugly feelings of being sad or jealous or disappointed or frustrated. So you have to build that trust over time, and that's regular contact. It doesn't have to be in person every week, but just a regular contact. So that contact, regular contact, will sort of build up trust that you can share what you're feeling and not feel like you're going to be judged, but you're going to be listened to and accepted. So that is really key. And also the willingness to share those feelings so that a person really gets to know you. So that's really important as well.
1: Now, do Americans typically want closer friends, or are they okay with some distance?
2: No, I think all over, people just long for more closeness. I think that research has shown that people are satisfied with the number of friends that they have. It's not like we want 50 friends. What we really want is more closeness. And there was another study that showed that about 40% of Americans long for more closeness with their friends. But, you know, the big struggle is to find time for them. And that can be really difficult in middle ages, you know, when things like family and career take more of our time. And now, too, caring for older parents. I mean, there's a time crunch. So it's the finding time for your friends, and there's a struggle there.
1: Now, how do solid friendships typically do against minor conflicts? What do experts say about that?
2: This is another interesting thing. I mean, you think that, and I think research has shown, too, that, you know, you're good friends with people who you share your interests. I mean, you like to do things together. I mean, that just makes sense. But, you know, not everybody's going to be the same. And over time, people change, and they, you know, their interests may change a little bit. But if you have been with a friend for such a really long time, you get and you've shared a lot, you really grow to understand and appreciate what that friendship means to you. And you don't want to lose that investment of time and emotions and connection. So you're willing to let these small differences matter, or small differences, go by the wayside. You realize that they don't really matter at all.
0: That's this weekend's Nicole Murray with Wall Street Journal columnist Claire Ansberry. Coming up next on This Weekend, Better Pet Robots.
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4: ABC News, I'm Chuck Sievertson. No word from a federal law enforcer on whether an unruly passenger on a United flight last night was actually a would-be failed hijacker. The FBI says only that several law enforcement officers aboard United Flight 2005 from Chicago to Minneapolis grabbed and handcuffed an unruly passenger. The plane was diverted to Dane County, Wisconsin. On the air traffic control recording, a controller tells another pilot of a potential hijack.
5: It's actually a situation where we might have to close the airfield.
4: That is not confirmed. The U.S.-Iran talks are making progress, says Defense Secretary Pete Hegseth, who met with Asian officials in Singapore today.
6: We're prepared to defend our interests, stand with our allies, and project power halfway around the world.
4: Rescued, five miners trapped more than a week in a cave in Laos. Two others are missing. Asking the world for help with the growing Ebola crisis in Central Africa, the World Health Organization. This is ABC News.
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1: Thanks for spending time with us. Gordon Deal with Nicole Murray. Coming up this half hour, the ever-developing RoboPet. Also, financial advice from AI. And a farewell to quiet luxury. We'll have that story in about 15 minutes. Consumer robotics companies have spent years trying to build artificial companions that feel less like toys and more like emotionally engaging household devices. With the launch of Familiar Machines and Magic, the industry may finally be moving beyond simplistic robotic toys and toward AI-powered companions. So says tech analyst Rob Enderle, writing for TechNewsWorld.com. Rob, what's developing?
2: Well, so much of the pet robot stuff has been questionable. The best one I ever had was back when Nolan Bushnell was running Androbot, and he had robotic dogs, cats, robotic spider, and I got one of the cats, and it was kind of cute. It would respond to noise. It would move towards noise and the eyes would flash, and I found a use for it. And we had a large Maine Coon that liked to come in and bother us in the middle of the night. And I placed that cat, the robotic cat, by the door, and he'd come start walking in. The cat's eyes would light up and it would go after him. And after about 4 days, he stopped coming into the bedroom altogether. Jeez. But it really didn't do much. And it wasn't much of a pet. I mean, you really think of a pet as a companion, as something that you can kind of pet and cuddle with. This wasn't that. And more recently we've had these fake AI pets show up on Facebook and a few other places, that are basically wind up pets with battery power that just, you know, yip, yip, yip, yip, walk forward, yip, yip, yip, yip, walk forward. There's nothing AI or intelligent about them at all. They're just a scam. But this new one, this new pet is designed around what these things can do and still be affordable. So it responds to your touch. You can pet it. And it kind of feels like a cat on a good day. Cause if anybody's had a cat, depending on the breed, we have Maine Coons, which aren't the greatest lap cat, is they'll kind of sit in your lap for, you know, 30 seconds, say, yeah, I'm good. I'll go out, but they'll still follow you around all over the place. Well, this cat is just focused on providing that kind of emotional support. And people have found over time that petting animals and having an animal companion can relieve their stress. It makes them feel less lonely. It has some very real benefits. But, you know, a lot of people that need these pets and need pets, they just don't have the bandwidth to take care of them. They may not have the mobility to take care of them. And so this is where robotic pets kind of come in, because as you get older, it's harder to walk the dogs. And even with cats, it's harder to care for them, because they do want to get fed early and sometimes fed late, which kind of does ugly things for your sleep cycle. And the truth is you still want the companionship, but you can't take the aggravation as you get older. And of course, you become more isolated as you get older as well. So at the very time you need the pet the most, you don't really have the capability of taking care of it. And that's where these robotic pets step in.
1: We're speaking with Rob Enderle, founder and principal analyst at The Enderle Group. He's written a piece for TechNewsWorld.com about robotic companions like these robotic pets. You make a case for the ethical and practical case for these things, and you touched on it there a little bit, but I want to ask too, like, wouldn't this in some cases contribute to our loneliness epidemic?
2: Well, it depends. The thing is what we found is with AI avatars, and I reviewed a product a while back that was AI avatar that's specifically designed to, basically it's a chat bot with a face, to have people have somebody to converse with. It worked. The feedback from the early adopters that used it was that they actually felt less stressed. They felt more engaged. I mean, from the standpoint of feeling lonely, they address that. But from the standpoint of enabling engagement and helping people interact with other people, they're problematic, because you can cuss this thing out. You can abuse it, whatever, and it's not going to care. So you could develop some really bad habits that will not migrate well over to dealing with people. So it's in some cases, these things have been more band-aids that don't really address the core problem and could make the core problem, and Mark Harum talking about a little of the core problem as being an inability to properly interact with others, it could make that problem worse because it doesn't correct bad behavior. Now, in the future, you would think some of the avatar stuff might. And as we look at these robotic pets, they could do much the same thing. An avatar doesn't have to look like a person. It could look like anything. And so you put it in a robotic body, and you do get some potential advantages.
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0: Thanks for spending part of your weekend with us. Half of Americans now go to AI for financial advice. Is it any good? Here's Dan Divise, personal finance reporter at USA Today. Dan, what have you found?
1: Well, yeah, it looks like way more of us are consulting AI, you know, like chatbots now for just financial help than, I mean, think of how fast all this has happened. I think ChatGPT is what, 4 years old or something? And so one survey I looked at from TD Bank said that the percentage of us using AI for financial stuff went up from 10% to 55% in a single year. So it's a legit question to ask. The stuff that AI is telling you about finances, is it good advice or not?
0: Yeah. The percentage at which we're using it makes it, what, as or more popular than using a financial advisor?
1: Yeah, that blew my mind. According to Gallup, about two-fifths of adults in America consult financial professionals at one time or another. So yeah, more of us are using AI now, and quite rightly, right? It's free. It takes like 10 seconds. So more of us are using AI than using financial professionals now.
0: I presume we're not asking something like, how do we get rich? But maybe we are. But generally, what are we asking AI?
1: Well, I'm starting to tip my hand here at what the research shows, but I guess guys are more likely to ask about sort of hot stocks or, you know, good investments on Wall Street. And women are a little more likely to talk more about budgeting and debt and maybe alternatives to really higher risk things. I think guys are more, they take a bit more of a gambling approach to investing, and maybe women are a little more careful. But then, as we're going to see, that gets into kind of tropes and stereotypes. So I'm not even sure if that's entirely true.
0: Yeah. Where did AI struggle, Dan?
1: Well, AI, and here we're talking about research from MIT and Stanford University. So, hey, not too shabby. And they found AI does a really good job with sort of basic stuff. Anything that you can Google that's kind of patently obvious, you know, AI will tell you. For example, that, you know, if you're looking long term and you're saving for retirement, you should probably invest mostly in stocks, and that as you're getting older and approaching retirement, you should ease up on that and get more conservative. With basic stuff, AI is fine. Where AI struggles is on the more kind of subtle stuff, like rebalancing, for example, your portfolio over time so that you have the same level of risk from one year to the next. AI doesn't necessarily know what your time horizon is and wouldn't think to ask you. So like when you're going to retire, by the way, you know, when are you leaving the workforce? That more complex stuff is where financial professionals probably do a better job.
0: Yeah. We're speaking with Dan Divise, personal finance reporter at USA Today. The story is called Half of Americans Get Financial Advice from AI. I thought it was important, too. The better your question, the better the response, perhaps not surprisingly.
1: Yeah, that's right. The researchers at MIT and Stanford did a kind of an experiment where they split up into like questions that weren't very literate, financially literate, and then questions that were like written by finance professors that were much, much more literate. Or I don't know how they determined questions written with much more financial literacy got much better answers from the AI.
0: Thanks, Dan. Dan Divise, personal finance reporter at USA Today. Coming up next on This Weekend, an RIP to quiet luxury.
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0: Ready for the weekend? We're here to get it started. This weekend with Gordon Deal.
1: Glad you could be with us. Tacky, in-your-face displays of wealth are all the rage among America's elite. Emily Stewart, senior correspondent at Business Insider, says welcome to the gaudy age. Emily, what have we seen?
2: Yeah, I mean, I think if you look around and kind of start to see it, you really start to see it. You think about the Met Gala, right? Jeff Bezos and Lauren Sanchez were the hosts of it. You think about President Donald Trump, who's always kind of obviously had some over-the-top taste. Now he's trying to build a $400 million ballroom in the White House. You think about like the way that kind of plastic surgery is looking nowadays, right? I think like typically it was sort of, you want to get a little work done, you want to get some Botox, but you don't want anybody to know. Now we kind of have Mar-a-Lago face, or people just kind of being quite out in the open that they've had work done. Or even think back to like the Masters golf tournament pretty recently. There were a lot of complaints from people that, hey, why is Jason Kelce here? Why is Kevin Hart here? Why are there people kind of drinking and rowdy on the golf course? And I think just like you look around and the aesthetic right now is like a little loud and frankly a little tacky.
1: Wow. Did you call it Mar-a-Lago face? What does that mean?
2: I mean, Mar-a-Lago face, I think it just means like a type of face of certain type of, a lot of conservative women, but women in general, where it just looks like they've had like pretty, you know, obvious, I don't want to say work done, but also the makeup styles, you know, like big lips, like faces really pulled back, a lot of makeup. And I think, again, like you just kind of, you think about like a lot of women, I think 5-10 years ago, or myself for sure, of just like, oh, you want to have like a little bit of makeup, but like that natural look. And I think that is, we're moving in a different direction right now, which I guess is like kind of good. And like, if you want to get your lips done and you're worried about how it's going to look, like now is a moment where like nobody's going to care, I guess.
1: Why? How did we get here?
2: I mean, I think it's kind of a complicated story. But if you think about really like 5-10 years ago, we really were in a moment of like quiet luxury and taste kind of come and go. You know, this happens all the time. You think back in the 80s, things were kind of like that. But I do think right now what is happening is kind of, for a long time, wealth, taste, and social status were kind of intertwined, and kind of now they have diverged, right? So like, just because you're wealthy doesn't mean that you necessarily have good taste. You think about some of these like tech guys, right? Like, I'm not sure that Elon Musk, like he has a lot of money. Is he like at the height of taste? I'm not sure. And also, like, I think a lot of the wealthy and elite are taking cues from pop culture. So you think the Kardashians, the algorithms as well, we're all kind of seeing the same thing all of the time. And I don't want to imply that this is necessarily bad. A lot of the time, you know, when you do think about taste, it's a way to kind of exclude people. If you think about like in golf, for example, and like the golf people complaining about Jason Kelce being on the golf course or whatever, like these are also the same people who 40, 50 years ago didn't want a lot of people in the country club. So it's not necessarily bad, but it is a little bit different. And I think a lot of it too, like I said before, is the algorithm. It is kind of, we're all seeing these same things. And so instead of where like it used to be the wealthy kind of dictating taste, now it's like what you're seeing on TikTok.
1: Thanks, Emily. Emily Stewart, senior correspondent at Business Insider. Coming up next on This Weekend, help for a desperate homeless man in Texas.
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0: Fudge could be with us. After spending nearly 2 years homeless, a disabled veteran in Fort Worth, Texas, is now beginning a new chapter thanks to an outpouring of support from firefighters, local organizations, and strangers. And at the center of it all is Jake, the dog, who captured millions of hearts online. SunnySkies.com says the story began when firefighters at a Fort Worth fire station discovered Jake tied outside the station next to a handwritten three-page letter titled Safe Place. The note was written by Tom, Jake's owner, who felt he had to give up the dog after being homeless for 20 months. The fire department says their homeless outreach unit immediately began working to help Tom rebuild his life. Within days, Tom was gifted an RV camper that he can now call home, donated by Bennett's Camping Center. The unit has also been helping Tom get to medical appointments and find necessities. As for Jake, firefighters officially adopted him at Station H, where the lovable pup has quickly become part of the family. That'll do it for this hour. For Nicole Murray, I'm Gordon Deal. 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
4: From ABC News, I'm Chuck Severson. The FBI is giving some raw facts about an unruly passenger on a United jetliner last night, but no comment on whether he

0: Plane was diverted to Dane County, Wisconsin. On the air traffic control recording, a controller tells another pilot of a potential hijack.
1: It's actually a situation where we might have to close the airfield. That's a hijack.
0: That is not confirmed. The U.S.-Iran talks are making progress as Defense Secretary Pete Hegseth, who met with Asian officials in Singapore today talking about President Trump.
2: I'm out here on his behalf to ensure that our Pacific allies know exactly where America stands and that we're prepared to defend our interests, stand with our allies, and project power halfway around the world.
0: This alone gives the Iranians extra leverage in the talks, says Michael Ratney, former U.S. ambassador to Saudi Arabia.
3: I think President Trump is concerned about gas prices at the pump, especially as we head into the summer months. He doesn't want a shooting war as we head towards the November elections.
0: And the Iranians know it, says Ratney. Rescued. Five miners trapped more than a week in a cave in Laos. Two others still missing. Asking the world for help with the growing Ebola crisis in Central Africa. Leaders of the World Health Organization who visited the epicenter of the outbreak today, Democratic Republic of Congo, government spokesman Patrick Muyaya.
4: The first priority we have is to take care of those who are in front line, especially doctor and all the technical team they are working with them. And we are providing all the material they need so they can be well protected.
0: Main preventative measures, he says, include taking temperatures and washing hands a lot. He says, unlike COVID, there's no need to close borders or enact travel bans. You're listening to ABC News.
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8: 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The views expressed in this program are subject to change based on market and other conditions.
9: 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Coming right up, folks.
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13: Well, look who's fresh from vacation. It's Bruce Weinstein here on the program, The Truth About Money. Jackie Selby here. Bruce, how are you doing?
9: I'm so fresh, and I'm so energetic for this show today.
13: You're so fresh. Did you get some suntan down there in the...
9: I tried to.
13: Okay.
9: I tried to.
13: Oh, good.
9: Lots of things have happened since I've left.
13: Really? Tell me.
9: Yeah. Oh, just stuff. Lots of things, you know. We'll get to that when they come up.
13: All right, things of this nature. Okay, fine,
9: yeah,
13: fine.
9: Yeah. Well, we're here to give. Everybody wants to hear my stuff, you know.
13: Yes, they do. That's why they tune in.
9: Yeah, yeah. Well, I was watching some of the videos that I made that we cut on YouTube. You know, so I was impressed with some of them. You know, pretty good conversations. Yeah,
13: we were good.
9: I'm impressed with myself sometimes. You know, at first I wasn't impressed, and then people, you know, told me that they really enjoy listening to the show, and all I'm doing is, just saying everything that happens. And, you know, folks, you're not alone. Everybody's in the same position.
13: Yeah.
9: People are, you know, worrying about, you know, how to do it, when to do it, why to do it, when should I retire? I mean, literally, I just had a client come in yesterday.

0: that had a stroke at 67, and the guy hikes. Everything's perfect. Works out 3 days a week, hikes. It's like you, Jackie. You know, you had a bleeding ulcer.
1: Yep.
0: Everyone's fine until you're not.
1: That's true.
0: So why do you think you got to do more than just a policy review? You got to really look into see. I got a call, literally, when I got home. Let's see. Was it a couple days ago? Yeah. 55-year-old with dementia. A 55-year-old male with dementia.
1: That is the saddest thing I've ever heard.
0: One of my fraternity brothers had it at 55 and died from it. It's way worse when you get it when you're young. Way, way worse. And finally, you know what happens is you always hear those stories about when people, you know, fall down and break their hip. You know how that always happens? People with the onset of dementia. Well, guess who fell down and broke their hip yesterday?
1: Who?
0: My dad's wife.
1: Oh, because we know she has dementia.
0: Yeah, and I'm going to the birthday party this Friday. So, you know, and party's still going on. My brother's out going. We're all caravanning out there together. But, you know, this is the kinds of things that you have to protect yourself from.
1: Yes.
0: The key is that you don't want to protect yourself from these things in the beginning because you don't think it's ever going to happen. And then it's too late when it happens. You know what I'm saying? It's way too late when it happens. And even things like, so the 55-year-old male that I'm dealing with, his wife, she cried to me yesterday. It was heartfelt. And I didn't sell him the insurance policy that they currently have because they were saying, Bruce, I sold him one way, way, way, way, way long ago. Like maybe when we were in our early 30s. And but this one, I didn't sell him. I didn't sell him this one. They bought it from, I think, their money manager. And it's a friend of a friend. The attorney is their attorney that's refers me a lot of business. And for some reason, they didn't call me. And I don't know the reason why. They thought they did. And I said, guys, I didn't sell you that policy. Well, in insurance policies, everyone that's listening that has a life insurance policy, even if it's term insurance, should look and see if the advisor added what's called waiver of premium. 95% of the time, maybe 99% of the time, they won't add waiver of premium. What is waiver of premium? Waiver of premium says that if you become totally disabled and you don't work ever again, they will pay those premiums for you for the rest of your life.
1: Holy cow.
0: It's not just those premiums. If it's convertible to whole life insurance or whatever policy they make available, in this case, this company offers only universal life, waiver of premium covers that premium too. Well, take a guess how much $2.5 million of universal life is on a 55-year-old.
1: I don't know.
0: How about $57,000 a year?
1: Okay.
0: So wouldn't it have been nice if they had waiver that the company would have paid those premiums and now the company's paying not just their term premium, but the convertible premium, which is $57,000 a year for the rest of his life?
1: Mm-hmm. So see,
0: these are the small things that you just, it's not just a policy review. It's, and we'll get into that in a second with car insurance too, because I knew there was a couple things that I was going to get spurred on.
1: Okay. Now, Bruce, real quick, I want to hand out your phone number first. This is, and reset things. This is The Truth About Money with Bruce Weinstein, and we talk about all kinds of things, not just retirement, but obviously we're talking about life insurance, and this can be part of your retirement plan, an essential part. 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And when you call, you're going to be talking to Skylar, and that is Bruce's daughter. It's a family-run business, and she will book you into Bruce's calendar or get you started and answering any questions that you might have. So, you know, you guys can get together and iron this stuff out. 800-796-9912. Now, that waiver portion, by chance, if somebody comes to you off the radio and they say, I heard you talking about that waiver thing, can you amend my policy, Bruce Weinstein?
0: No, you can't. Sometimes you can with underwriting, but normally you can't. And that's, you know, to me is a huge issue because there are other components to a policy such as chronic or critical illness benefits, which basically allow you to file a claim against the death benefit for up to a certain amount of money. Normally it's 50% of the death benefit up to $250,000.
1: Hey.
0: For, you know, you lose 2 out of 6 activities of daily living, the same language in a long-term care policy. So, you know, when we talk about these policy reviews, you really have to pay attention to these things because if you don't and the event happens, you know, can you afford $57,000 a year? These people people probably could afford it if he was working, but he's not working anymore because he's disabled. He's lost his memory and he's really coherent still. I had a conversation with him. He's a very intelligent young man. But the problem is that you take this liability risk when you're working and you have somebody that had that happen to him. How about the guy that just had a stroke who's 67, totally healthy, you know, hikes the canyon all the time from rim to rim. And now it's like, you know, we've always said, when you want to retire, I set him up. He could go anytime he wanted since age 62. He said, well, I think it's time. I said, well, I think it's time too. So what are the things that we got into? And it's part of the notes that we have here. One of the things we got into was Medicare. And, you know, what do I do? Well, I've been on this health insurance for my entire career. Now I got to go on Medicare. So we discussed it. You know, now that you had a stroke, that you had a stroke, it's best to get that, you know, Medicare supplement, not the Medicare Advantage program, where a supplement pays 100% of the coverage, not even a copay. But you also have to get a drug card with that too.
1: Right. So you would get him on A, obviously hospitalization. B is your
0: that's what you pay for. That's outpatient.
1: Okay, that's outpatient. And there, of course, there's a fee and the government assesses that depending on your income, correct?
0: That's correct, yeah. And we had a long talk about that, I think, a couple
1: weeks ago. We did. And then D is the drug supplement?
0: Yes, yes.
1: And then there's a supplement on top of that?
0: Yeah. Well, if you don't buy D, you get penalized.
1: Okay, so you got to buy D.
0: Yeah.
1: And then the supplement you're talking about, what does that cover?
0: The Medicare supplement that I'm talking about covers everything that Medicare doesn't cover. It covers 100% of it.
1: Okay. And
0: the thing about Medicare that is really interesting is that it's not reasonable and customary charges. It's approved charges. So Medicare approved charges are the maximum that a hospital or a doctor can charge you for. They can't go back and say it's not in our reasonable and customary charges that we charge at this hospital. It doesn't matter anymore. So it works to the consumer's advantage when you take Medicare. Now, in an Advantage plan, Advantage plans are like PPO plans that you had at work, and they cover everything. And you don't pay for it. It comes from Medicare Part B. They assign that money that you're paying for Part B, which is outpatient, to that Medicare Advantage program. And you can you know, that's the one that every October through January you get to change, and there's no underwriting. But you can only be underwritten once, or not underwritten once, and that is when you're Medicare eligible. And you're Medicare eligible when you come off your PPO plan or your health care at work.
1: At work, okay.
0: Yeah, so you got to be really, really careful. You need to have advice. You need somebody to help. So we set up a time. He's going to come back in August, and we're going to set him up for that. But these things that keep happening, and you know, the heartfelt, the feel, you know, when a woman is crying to you, a spouse is crying to you, and I was friends with them. I mean, they're not, we didn't socialize, but we, you know, we know each other. The kids went to schools in the same neighborhood, and we grew up in that neighborhood together. It's just really hard. And it's, you know, now my stepmother fell. So now what? You know, do I need to get out there now? And I just have a feeling that their life is going to change really quickly. And my dad's not aware of that. He's never taken care of himself. He was asking my brother where the sheets were for the bed. So,
1: Oh dear.
0: Yeah. Yeah. He's never even done laundry, my dad. So
1: are you kidding me?
0: No, I'm dead serious.
1: It's interesting because he's an 89-year-old man. We're getting close to the end. Do you want to talk a little bit, Bruce?
0: Well, let's do this. You know, we're going to get into some other topics today, but we're going to open up the phones right now to make that very important phone call for the next five callers. So what I do is I waive my consultation fees, and I meet with people, and only for five per week. So you got to get a call in so you could be one of the five, and I'll look at your statements. You'll bring even your insurance policies. I'm going to get more, and you need to remind me next segment about car insurance. So we're going to talk a little bit about that.
1: Yeah.
0: I like to, you know, I know this is a financial show, but I like to get into things that people have to have or that people do have.
1: Yeah.
0: Yeah. And so I'll look at those statements too. And, you know, maybe even quote it for you if we have time. And most importantly, we want to develop a plan so that we can work together for the next how many years of our lives so that you can go out and you can enjoy your life, take pictures and go on vacations and have the fun things that you want to do without the fear of running out of money. So for the next five callers, Jackie, please give out the phone number.
1: Happy to do so. 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
1: Hey, welcome back to the show. Let's see. Bruce, I have so many things to talk to you about.
0: Well, you better get him in because we only have 1 hour.
1: I know, but that's a good point. All right. This is The Truth About Money with Bruce Weinstein. How about this? What if somebody, husband and wife, husband is 66, she's 63. Yeah. They have savings, but they're nervous about turning it into monthly income.
0: Yes.
1: So how do people know what should be protected?
0: So I do this with everyone that is going into retirement. And the first thing I do is I go over what their basic bills are. And it sounds really kind of childish, but it's really important.
1: And it's basic.
0: It's really basic. And I have this thing called a confidential questionnaire for cash flow. So we call a CFO a cash flow questionnaire.
1: Okay.
0: And it itemizes everything that you can think that you would have a payment for other than utility bills or mortgage payments or, you know, insurance payments. Like, you know, go to the barbershop or, you know, go to the beauty salon or whatever it is that you do. We have a list of every single expense that you can think of. And if you don't have that to your, for your own purposes, we can provide that to you. And we can do that in the first meeting.
1: What's and it called?
0: I call it a cash flow questionnaire.
1: I like this.
0: Or a CFQ. No, that's a confidential questionnaire, a CFO cash flow questionnaire, CFO cash flow. And so for that, that's the first thing that you need to do, you know, because then the next question or the next answer to this question is you've got to take all the money that you've saved and you have to turn it into an income now.
1: Mm-hmm.
0: And then let's just say that. And I'm saying this because the last several people that came and spoke with me were really, really, really good savers and really, really good low spenders. They were good with their cash flow. So mm-hmm. they're going to have a substantial amount of money left over at the end of every month. So the question then would be, do we compound that money in the existing investments, or do we take that money from there and do we put it somewhere else that would grow tax-free and can distribute tax-free? That sounds just like a Roth IRA.
1: Mm-hmm.
0: Now, it just really depends. A lot of times, and it could be either spouse, one of the spouses is retired, the other spouse isn't. In that situation, and say it's for another 2 to 3 years,
1: like that situation, right.
0: Mm-hmm. Yes. And similar to two or three people that I just spoke with that I'm working with now.
1: Very fine.
0: So in that situation, you have a non-working spouse. A non-working spouse can contribute to a Roth IRA, and so can a working spouse. They have it in their 401k plan. It could be a Roth 401k contribution. So now you have two places that you should start building wealth into, because you want to look at what's going to happen when you stop that paycheck coming in, and now the money that you have saved turns into the worker. So nervousness is normal, you know, because it's very emotional. I just had a lady, and she's probably listening, really sweet lady, single, retiring from one of the major airlines, and perfect timing. You know, we've got to get her. We've got to get her on Medicare. Mm-hmm. She doesn't know what that is. She was spending an hour looking at Medicare Part D, which is just a prescription card.
1: Oh,
0: there are places to go to, and I said, "Isn't this great? I can help you with all this stuff," which is really, really important, because you know, a lot of retirees are looking for advice. And you know, there's record annuity sales with many retirees. And I'm not saying that that's a bad thing to do. I mean, I'm not, again, a lot of people even say this when I meet with them, is like, Bruce, you're not against annuities, but you're not for them. No, it's not that. It is that every product is developed and built with a different mindset. It's tailor made for certain types of people, and you just may not be that person that fits into that.
1: Well,
0: is it good? Yeah, it's great. It's the only thing you could say that's guaranteed, but you know,
1: is it suitable?
0: Right. And so you have that question of suitability with people, like that one lady I have that's fabulous, and she's probably listening to, and you know, these people that were managing her money had 200 trades. And just obnoxious companies that were emerging markets that they were buying for a 77-year-old. That's not suitable, folks.
1: No, I agree.
0: Yeah. So, and they made it easy for me. And the only reason why she decided to talk to me, or at least one of them, was first of all, she was thinking about getting into gold and silver. And we always have a conversation about that. And I always just say, not against any product. But if you're going to buy it, don't buy it off the TV set in an IRA. Go to a dealer, pay $100 over spot, go get a few coins and stick it in your safe. You know, do it the right way.
1: Yes.
0: Don't, I mean, she told me she paid like a 30% commission.
1: Oh, golly.
0: You know, so we're going to be making some phone calls when we get all the money transferred over to some of these people that, you know, took advantage of this lady. And I don't like that stuff. It really bugs me.
1: Yeah.
0: So
1: go to the coin dealer on Central Avenue or the one in downtown Scottsdale and get.
0: I have one. They're friends of the, you know, we buy a lot of jewelry from. I bought my, you know, go to the place where I buy my coins from. I swear I got mine from. I'll show you. You know, here's my coins. I bought 3 gold coins when the price was $17.50 an ounce.
1: Oh,
0: and people are saying, should we still buy it? Well, it really depends.
1: It depends.
0: Do you need the money right now? Are you going to be living off the money? 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
1: It depends.
0: It depends. Right. Not everybody's suitable. 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
0: I do, but in 1 second.
1: Okay, I'm sorry.
0: Here's what I want to get into. I went out yesterday for lunch with my son-in-law and this wholesaler from one of our insurance companies that's for bigger houses. There are companies out there that are very high end for bigger homes called Chubb, AIG Private Select, Nationwide Private Client. There's a lot of these bigger companies. Some of them don't even offer insurance anymore. But one of the conversations we had was with with a company that 90% of the people I talk to have, and that's State Farm. Very big company, very good. I owned State Farm before. They're making changes within their policies, and they're going to start dropping customers left and right. Do you know how when we talk about having a living trust that we want to make sure we put our house in our trust, something that's very basic, because if you die simultaneously, it's going to go to probate. So you want to own it in a trust.
1: Okay.
0: State Farm is going to stop renewing homeowner policies that have their policies in a trust. And they're the only company I've ever heard say this. That's one thing they're doing. You know what the other thing they're doing is?
1: What?
0: So let's just say you have State Farm insurance and you come to Arizona and drive my car and you get into a car accident. The policy provides that you have goes with you. We learned that in the test. So whatever insurance policy you have, wherever you go, covers you in the car that you're driving. So if you drive a rental car, you don't need insurance from the rental car company. Okay. And this is good information because your insurance provides coverage because your coverage follows you wherever you go.
1: I didn't know that.
0: Yeah, there's a term for it. Now, State Farm just came out with this. They're not going to cover you anymore if you're not driving your own car. Would that concern you? It would concern me.
1: Yeah, so, I'm booking a trip where I'm going to rent a car.
0: Well, what if you were booking a trip and you came here and you wanted to drive your cousin's car or my car or somebody's car that you knew because you didn't have one? Hey, Jackie, go ahead and take my car and go to the grocery store or go wherever you need to go.
1: Now I'm not covered?
0: Not with State Farm. Did your agent tell you about this?
1: No.
0: Because you don't care. It's like you have to have it, so you just buy it. And you're going for the cheapest policy out there. And I get it. Don't get me wrong. It's a consumer-driven product. It's driven by premiums. But folks, you got to know what you have because every single time that I'm on the radio, what do I say is your first line of defense in the event of a lawsuit? And where's their biggest obstacle or the biggest thing that can happen to you is in your car for lawsuits. So you better be prepared when you're driving that you have adequate coverage. Having $25.50, which is minimum coverage, which is what you're required to have, isn't going to cut it. Having a company that's not going to cover you if you're not in your own car isn't going to cut it because my policy is not going to cover you. So here's the thing. What I am telling people, all you do is pick up the phone, call us, bring your policies in. If you have State Farm, we'll look to see if we can replace it. Even if it's the same price, we'll get you probably better coverage for the same price. And I'm not guaranteeing this. And I'm not trying to, you know, I'm not on here to sell insurance or any of that.
1: Sell
0: I'm just here to discuss it.
1: Right.
0: It's disgusting to me what these companies are doing. Yeah, we're just here to discuss. You know, we're having a conversation. And, you know, money is one thing, but you got to look at everything. And the basis of the show today was it's not just a policy review, right? It's a lot more than that. We're going to dig into different things potentially. Sometimes we don't have to. I can tell you that there's many times that I look at things and I say, hey, you're great. I see the word. I see a company like Auto Owners. I see a company like Progressive, even though Progressive is starting to go into the different markets. But, you know, they're all pretty good. You just got to have the right coverage and you got to make sure that you've got a good line in defense against lawsuit, especially when you're retired, because now you're worried about turning that money into an income stream. And what is sustainable withdrawal rates? And what are these things that we should do with our money in the event that we don't have to use it all to provide income for us? Because that Social Security is going to provide a big chunk of income when you're married. It's together. Now, if you don't have enough income, which is a case that I'm dealing with right now, then you better think about this because you will run out of money really fast if you don't make a change in your lifestyle. And that's not what this is all about. The reason why you come to me is so that we can have the same lifestyle that we have while we're working without the fear of running out of money.
1: Yes.
0: Right?
1: Yes.
0: So that's why.
1: This is the time for the magic five caller.
0: So yeah, offer. This is great. So here we go again, next five callers. And then we'll get to the question in the next segment. Okay.
1: Okay.
0: Cause I know there's a question too with some other couple or
1: I have questions.
0: Yeah, 64 and a 67-year-old. Okay. The next five callers, here's what we're going to do. You're going to bring your policies. We're going to talk about what I just said. We're going to look at your investments, and we're going to see the fees that you're paying. And then we're going to look at taxes, and we're going to have a tax discussion. We're going to have discussions about long-term care if we need to. And we're going to do all that, and we're going to come up with some idea, if we work together, how to design the plan. And sometimes it's basic arithmetic, but you know what? We'll do that. And so for the next five callers, I'm waiving my fees. Jackie, tell them how to reach us.
1: Use the 800 number, 800-796-9912. 800-796-9912.
6: ABC News, I'm Chuck Sievertson. The FBI is not saying whether an unruly passenger on a United jetliner last night was a would-be failed hijacker. The FBI says only that several law enforcement officers were aboard Flight 2005 from Chicago to Minneapolis, that they grabbed and handcuffed an unruly passenger. The plane was diverted to Dane County, Wisconsin. On the air traffic control recording, a controller tells another pilot of a potential hijack.
7: Is that the situation where we might have to close the airfield?
6: That is not confirmed. U.S.-Iran talks making progress as Defense Secretary Pete Hegseth, who met with Asian officials in Singapore today.
8: Those goalposts haven't shifted at all, which is the expectation of the American people and what we've stated to Iran.
6: Posting on social media, the military advisor to Iran's supreme leader accusing President Trump of excessive demands. Rescued five miners trapped more than a week in Laos. This is ABC News.
9: And now, the truth about money with Bruce Weinstein.
1: Welcome back to the show, The Truth About Money with Bruce Weinstein. Somebody's asking, I'm 64, my wife is 67, she's on Medicare, but I'm still on an employer plan. Can I just go on her Medicare when I retire?
0: That's a really good question. So, just have this, okay? And then remind me, what if I'm only 62
1: okay, and
0: I'm retiring, okay? Mm-hmm. So number one, if you're over 65, you're eligible for Medicare. Number one, you do not go on your wife's Medicare. They're two separate policies.
1: It's individual, right?
0: Correct, because the government is going to charge you for that Part B, each person. 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
1: Okay.
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1: Okay.
0: So even Part D charges for the prescription card from the government, not just from the policy.
1: Mm-hmm.
0: You can't go on your wife's policy.
1: Okay.
0: And then it goes up from there. Okay. You can't just go on your wife's policy. You have to take out your own. Now, here's how it works, folks. When you want to go on Medicare, you have what's called a qualifying event. What that means is that you're eligible for the first time to go on Medicare. It doesn't matter that it's not October, as long as you're, if you have a reason, like you have insurance from a prior job or a current job, you coordinate this, you take out Medicare, you get a supplement, and you move forward. But it's your own policy, and your policy is going to run you about $150 on the average per month.
1: All right.
0: Now, so, here's the other thing I recommend.
1: Okay.
0: The other thing I recommend is that you absolutely go on the supplement to start if you don't know what to do, okay? And here's the reason why. Because you don't get underwritten for one time and one time only. And once you leave that and go on like the Advantage programs, where they take that money that you're paying for Part B and Part D, that's a PPO plan. So there's going to be out-of-pocket costs. Where here you might as well do it, even though it's going to cost you $150 a month a person, approximately. Just do it for the first time because there's no underwriting, all right?
1: And if you add the supplement?
0: Yes, there's no underwriting if you have the supplement. Now, here's another issue. This is the biggest issue. And I just literally got licensed with a company. Actually, Allstate, called National General's, their brokerage arm. We sold their car insurance for a while, but I just got licensed for the short-term health insurance. Here's the deal. What about those people that are 62 and now you go on Medicare? You can't go on Medicare when you leave your job. So what do? Well, I'll go on COBRA, right? I can take that for 18 months. Ain't going to take you to 65. I'm 62.
1: Or Obamacare, which is abomination.
0: Which is ridiculous. So you're better off going on COBRA. Well, COBRA is going to run you at least $800. $1,800 a couple.
1: Okay.
0: Right? Right. Which is a lot of money. All right. Yeah. So what do I do? Well, there are some pretty easy questions that you should be able to pass, and you can look at this short-term health insurance policy, and you can get it for up to 3 years, and that'll take you to Medicare.
1: Well, finally, somebody's doing something for the 60-year-olds.
0: Yeah, well, at least I'm telling somebody about it. You know, like I was just referring it to a friend of mine that's not even in the business anymore. She just does it for friends, family, and fun. I don't want it for friends, family, and fun. I want it to be part of your profession, because if there's a problem, I want you to be able to refer me to the right people to solve my problem while you're having fun in your vacation home in Washington or wherever the hell it is, Idaho. Mm-hmm. So I have a solution, and nobody talks about this. Not in the news, nowhere. All they want is our money. They want us to go on their Medicare Advantage programs and the advertising, and I get phone calls and text messages. Mm-hmm. No. Just pick up the phone, calm down. We'll work through it together. I'll hold your hand. Yeah, and folks, I get paid from the insurance company for this. So it's not like I'm making a killing. It's because, you know, I've been always a believer that if you help somebody and you do a good job and maybe you don't make a ton of money, it's not about the money at this point in my life. And at this point, somebody's got to be out there to help people, you know? And it's kind of like, that's why I look in the mirror every day and I know I'm doing good things and I'm doing the right things and I always do the right thing. And I remember talking to a lawyer years ago when I was leaving an insurance company and a broker dealer, and they wanted to sue me because they didn't want me to leave. Okay. So I had this contract. Yeah. And they wanted to sue me that, you know, actually they did, you know, they said they were trying to slow me down. So basically when you work for a company, sometimes you have these non-competes, doctors have them and they can't go within a 10-mile radius. If you sign a captive contract and you're in my business, like with Morgan Stanley or Merrill Lynch or somebody, a lot of times they'll put a non-solicitation, which means your clients can't call you. They can call you, but you can't call them, which I didn't do. They don't care. They're still going to sue you. The lady that represented me from the insurance company that was a lawyer said to me, I'll never forget, Bruce, I said, I told her, I said, I hope I never see you in court one day because you are the greatest attorney that I've ever met in my life. And she represented me. And I said, I'm afraid of you. She said, Bruce, you never will, because you always do the right thing.
1: Oh, so
0: that's
1: so
0: have
1: nice.
0: To worry. It was very nice. I'll never forget that. It was like 35 years ago.
1: That was
0: right?
1: Beautiful.
0: Yeah. You know, the
1: non-compete
0: thing
1: contracts. I can attest in radio, they tough. Make you sign a no-compete. Yeah.
0: Yeah. It's tough. You know, these are the things in life that people don't know about. It's really good that we talk about a lot of these things on the radio. Otherwise, you know, everyone knows that there's mutual funds out there and there's ETFs out there and there's all kinds of ways to buy stock and bonds. Maybe we do things a little bit different than other people with relation to how we purchase things and what we design for people. Mm-hmm. But ultimately, at the end of the day, when you have a 401k plan and you're at work, it's best for you to roll that 401k plan into an IRA, which is an individual retirement account. And a lot of people don't know this, Jackie. There is no tax to do that. It's called a trustee-to-trustee transfer, so you can transfer the money over there with no tax. A lot of people don't know that. That's why I'm bringing it up.
1: They should do it, too.
0: And they say, well, what do I buy? Well, you could buy the same things that were in your 401k plan. You can buy them in your IRA. You open up an account at Charles Schwab, or you open up an account at E-Trade, or, you know, some, I don't know, Robinhood, wherever you want. Mm-hmm. You could buy whatever securities are available on the marketplace and do it yourself, if that's what you choose to do. Mm-hmm. You know, we manage a lot of money because we have fair rates of what we charge people, which is something that we can discuss when we're together in our meeting. The first consultation is free, so you don't have to worry about paying me anything. Mm-hmm. And I also do nice things for people, you know, like I'll drive out and meet with you if you can't drive, but please don't take advantage of me because that's happened a couple times.
1: It hurts your feelings. I know, but you've really driven out to Maricopa Haven't you?
0: I was just drove. You know where I'm supposed to go today?
1: Huh?
0: Florence.
1: Oh, it's even better.
0: Yeah. I hope he's listening. Hi, Phil. Yeah, he saved me. He says, I'm going to be in Scottsdale in 2 weeks, and the bridge is not very good out here unless you have a truck. And I do have a big truck to get over all that stuff. But he's like, yeah, I'm going to be out there in a couple of weeks. So we rescheduled.
1: Goodness.
0: But he's really awesome. You know, I can't, now that I said his name, I said he's from Florence. I don't want to say what he does for a job, but it's really cool. You can imagine.
1: Oh, that's cool.
0: Yeah. Yeah. I think it's really cool. And I can't wait to talk to him about his job. What do you think he does?
1: I just have no idea. Works at the prison. I don't know.
0: Oh, I didn't say it.
1: Aha. Uh-huh. Well, that Florence, all I think about in Florence is
0: me too.
1: Yeah, it's a prison.
0: Me too. Like, I'm scared to go there. My wife was like, are you going to be okay? I'm like, yeah, they're in prison. You know what? Well, how do you know this is?
1: Oh, you're so funny.
0: Come on, Jenny.
1: The interesting thing is there is a Native American ruin there. Why can't I think of the name of it? But it is fascinating on the
0: is
1: way.
0: Is it really?
1: Oh, my gosh. I should open my phone and show you pictures last time I was there.
0: Yeah. Me and Sky went to Maricopa.
1: It is so stunning. But anyway.
0: Really?
1: The bottom line is Bruce will come to you. Should you need him
0: sometimes,
1: to come
0: sometimes.
1: What? Sun City a couple of years ago to see that one nice lady.
0: Yeah, she's fabulous. No, that was Maricopa. She's fabulous, Jackie.
1: Yeah.
0: Oh, she's so fabulous. Oh,
1: so cute.
0: Sent me bolo ties and just what a nice person. You know, I got to tell you, I've been getting some really nice people. One of our clients that's probably listening made Coco a blanket.
1: She did?
0: Gina did. Thank you, Gina.
1: Coco is Bruce's first grandbaby.
0: Yep, yep.
1: Who's 4 months old now, right?
0: Yep, yep. On the 12th, yeah.
1: She's really cute.
0: Yeah, she was on the radio show for one segment with us a couple weeks ago.
1: She was. She's just adorable. So that's the bottom line, and that is the kind of service that you're going to get from Bruce. Yep. You know, you guys will know each other forever, and if you're a dog lover, that helps a lot because he has...
0: I got one right here.
1: He's got a bunch of dogs.
0: Yep, yep, yeah. We're dog lovers. You know, some of my clients, and they're going to be coming back over tomorrow, she said, don't worry, Bruce, I love dogs more than people.
1: That's my kind of client right there.
0: Yeah.
1: Right?
0: Yeah.
1: 800-796-9912. Call Bruce, 800-796-9912, the truth about money. But if this Medicare and income conversation is something that you would like to talk to him about, he knows so much. I mean, honestly. And I'm so interested in this short-term health insurance thing. A lot of people in my age group, our age group.
0: Like 64, you know, maybe 63, they're about to retire and they just want that. Like, what am I going to do for my health care? Okay, there's something that I want to talk about in this segment too, but okay. I want you to get to the question right now before we get to our deal. Okay.
1: So
0: give me that question because we're not doing segment four anymore with all questions. We're getting to them in each segment.
1: You mean the 64 and 67 year old?
0: We did that one already, didn't we?
1: I did you that one. Yeah, I gave you that one.
0: Is there any more?
1: Yes, yes, yes.
0: Okay, give me another
1: one. Stand by. Here I come.
0: Okay. All right, go on.
1: I'm working. All right, here's one. I'm 68 and still paying on life insurance I bought when my kids were little. Mm-hmm. I don't know if I need it, but I'm afraid to cancel it.
0: I get that all the time.
1: I
0: didn't even read the question. I was just listening to you.
1: What should I look at?
0: That's a great question. Yeah, I get that all the time. Okay, so first of all, it depends on what kind of policy it is, because sometimes depending on the policy, you like a universal life, you didn't put enough money in to carry the contract longer. Okay. But if it's a whole life policy and you've had it your whole life, your dividends will be high enough to pay for it if you stop paying premiums. So you could, there's two options to stop paying premiums on whole life. One option is called reduced paid up insurance, but it may not be that much reduced. And basically that's saying that you're guaranteed that you don't have to pay anymore. Okay. Because you stop the process of paying called reduced paid up. So say the death benefit is $150,000. Maybe it started at $100,000, mm-hmm. and now it's $150,000. You reduce it to it'll probably go down to like $120,000, but then it's paid up. You don't have to make any more payments.
1: Okay.
0: And it'll continue to grow even though you're not paying.
1: Okay. I have to give your number again.
0: But I want to get back into this.
1: Okay, fine.
0: In the next segment. So if you have an old life insurance policy, please bring it for the next five callers because I'm going to waive my fees and I'll look at that. I'll look at your statements. I'll look at your car and home insurance.
1: Yeah, yeah.
0: I'll look at, you know, the tax implications, the fees that you're paying. 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
1: Welcome back to the show. Bruce Weinstein in the house, ASU Hello. Graduate.
0: Yes.
1: Also certified in long-term care. And also family business specialist. So Bruce has been around the block. 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
0: I did.
1: At ASU, yeah.
0: How'd you know?
1: Because you told me before. And I'm just thinking to myself, is that one of those majors that you kind of go to class only a few days a week or what?
0: Actually, first of all, it's very hard to graduate from Arizona State University because yes. It is so fun.
1: That's what I mean. How does people just never graduate?
0: Well, you know, the way it's set up, if you take 15 hours a semester, you won't graduate. You've got to take a couple semesters with 18 hours, which is you're supposed to take like, you know, every class is 3 hours. So 5 hours.
1: Right.
0: So 5 classes a semester, but you got to do 18 hours a few because I think I needed 126 hours to graduate.
1: Oh, my gosh.
0: Yeah, because you need 6 more hours because if you do, you know, 15 hours a semester, then you've got 30 hours a year times 4 is 120. You need 126 or 128. I don't remember what it was. So I had to do a couple summers, but I graduated in 4 years.
1: I'm impressed. I did too. I was at NAU.
0: Yeah, but that's better. You know, I was hoping Mikey'd play football up there, man. That school's great. You know,
1: it was the best time because you get that change of weather. It's not so hot.
0: No, I like smaller, you know, ASU got too big, but I'm still a devil. I'll always be a devil. You know, even though Mikey went to U of A after he got injured from football, he went to U of A. The coach from U of A asked me, you know, the line coach called me and wanted to, you know, put him in to recruit him and said, hey, if he shows up good in spring training, we're going to put him on the roster.
1: Whoa.
0: And I felt so bad. I told the guy, I'm really sorry, but Michael had a career ending concussion. You should have heard this guy's voice. That is so much more serious than people give it attention to.
1: That's true. Oh, man, the concussion, especially in
0: it
1: football,
0: was so
1: right?
0: Bad. Yeah, yes. Yeah. I had to put him into, I went to Honor Health or Banner Health in the, what's the place? It wasn't a concussion center. It was an epileptic center.
1: Oh my gosh.
0: So they kept him overnight to test his brain.
1: Oh my gosh.
0: It was really, it was bad. It was bad. But anyways, let's get back into, this
1: we're talking about everything to do with it.
0: Yeah, money. Because you gave me that last question, number one, on life insurance, and I gave you one of the answers. The other answer is called an automatic premium offset. There are two things that are going on in a whole life policy. There's dividends and there's interest guaranteed. There's also interest only in a universal life. So the interest rate determines how much the money will grow and the cost of the policy determine how much of the money will grow because you have expenses. So in a universal life, it's interest, guarantees, and current interest rates, and that's all you can use. If it's funded properly in a universal life, you can do what's just called stop paying premiums, and the remaining money that's left in the policy will pay the cost of insurance and continue to grow. In a whole life policy, you can either do what's called a premium offset, which means you are borrowing the premiums from the money that's in the policy to pay the policy for the rest of your life. And even though it's a loan, your money still grows by more than the loan and the death benefit still grows by more than the loan. Or you use the reduced paid up insurance option where you just guaranteed it's done, paid off, no loans, no nothing.
1: Okay.
0: So don't cancel necessarily the policy you get older, especially if you're married, because what do you have in place to replace the Social Security income that you're going to lose? So that's, you know, if it's like $250,000, that's perfect because that'll replace one of the Social Security incomes for, you know, quite a long time, at least, you know, with interest, probably 10 years.
1: Sure. For the rest of your life.
0: That. Yeah. I like that. And the other thing is that, you know, and you got to look at the policies and you got to service the policies and you got to run what's called in-force illustrations. But depending on what type of product it is, at that point in time, the exponential curve on compound interest and on death benefits and on policies 30 years out is huge. It takes a long time to get these things going, like 10 years. But then once that 10 years is up, the exponential curve on these products, really your returns are coming at the end, not in the beginning.
1: Right.
0: So what we tend to do with people that have life insurance is explain to them if there's opportunity where you could make a rate of return in something or maybe a family loan that you lend money to somebody and it's more than the current interest you would be required to pay on a loan, you're better off utilizing that cash value to lend to somebody because you still get paid dividends and interest on borrowed funds. Like these things. You gotta look at everyone separately, but I don't like when people just put all their time and effort and money into something over 30 years and then just say, okay, screw it, I'm gonna cancel it and take the cash value. Maybe take an income from it. Depends on how much money it is. You know, there's all kinds of options. That's why you want to talk to somebody like
1: that. Hey, buddy, take an income from it. So we started this thing with a 68-year-old who had a life insurance policy since the children were little. So that's at least 40 years, right?
0: Yep.
1: And he was wondering if he should cancel it. No, what you need to do, anybody who's listening to this, is get a review of the darn policy with Bruce.
0: Right, right.
1: It's 800-796-9912 to reach him. 800-796-9912.
0: You know, I do want to make one more comment on that too.
1: Please.
0: If you're thinking about it, you know, you can buy any investment you want to buy. You can walk into a bank and give them money and they'll put it into a savings account and maybe they'll pay you interest on that money.
1: Not much, but go ahead.
0: Yeah. You can't buy a life insurance policy. You have to be underwritten. They have to accept you and they don't accept everybody. My last five people I put in there were either rejected or rated, which means they're going to charge you more than what the, you know, required premium is because of your health.
1: Yeah. Because of health.
0: Yeah.
1: Right.
0: I'm telling you folks, it's not something that is as easy as you think it is. Sometimes it looks easy, but when we get to be a little bit older with nicks and bruises as we get, there's restrictions on these programs. And I would advise you to get into underwriting.
1: Sure. But I did hear someone say, was it you, Bruce, that the best life insurance policy you have is the one that's in force when you need it.
0: Yep, when you need it. That is exactly correct. That's the best type of policy.
1: So let's look at it. Break open that metal file cabinet and grab your manila folder and get down there and talk to Bruce, 800-796-9912.
0: Let's get into that. Thanks for giving the number out.
1: Yeah.
0: Let's get into that long-term care.
1: Oh, you want to do long-term care?
0: Well, I'm looking at some of the notes here and that we had that you and I put together. And, you know, people misunderstand. They think that Medicare is going to pay for that because we're talking about Medicare. It doesn't pay for that. Medicare is health insurance. It's not long-term care, custodial care. Okay.
1: Right. Now, I want to make a point. Somebody in our circle of associates, his wife has severe arthritis.
0: Yeah.
1: And she went to the emergency department at the hospital. Then they sent her over to rehab. Now she has Medicare.
0: Right.
1: But this only pays for a certain amount of days in the rehab facility.
0: That's Medicare.
1: Right. She can't go to live there, you know?
0: No. Well, she can. She's not going to pay for it. Mm-hmm. You know,
1: they're not going to pay for it.
0: The beauty about the new type of long-term care policies are that they're issued on a life insurance chassis.
1: Oh.
0: So there's two types that you deal with that are different than the way they used to be. So Genworth was a big, big provider of long-term care benefits, and so was John Hancock. I still have a policy. I'm actually paying a claim on it right now on a John Hancock policy.
1: Mm.
0: My best friend's mom. And same deal, fell down, broke her hip. Same deal.
1: Oh, golly.
0: So the new policy, so those weren't guaranteed, you know, so the rates went up every year. They were guaranteed renewable, not non-cancelable. What that means is they can't cancel you as long as you pay your premiums, but they can increase your premiums, such as health insurance. Well, the new policies are written on a life insurance chassis, which means the premiums are guaranteed.
1: Now you're talking.
0: Right. So, and if you die, there's a death benefit. Now, it depends on the one that you buy. The one that there's two that I use, one of them is a joint survivor policy. okay? If you use it for long-term care, there is no death benefit. But if you and your wife both don't use it and you both pass away, it goes to the kids.
1: Hey, hey.
0: So there's also a small amount of money that builds up in there. So you don't buy it as an investment with the money. You buy it for the protection for long-term care.
1: For leverage, right.
0: You could pay for 1 year, 5 years, 10 years, and then not pay anymore, 20 years, not pay anymore. You want to buy it in your 50s. It's the best price then. Don't wait till you're 70. It's 50s, mid, late 50s, early 60s. I would not get past in your 60s. You know, it's just too expensive. Okay. It's going to cost, like I looked at a single woman in her 70s. It was like $8,000-$9,000 a year. And depending, you know, and listen, it's always going to be worth it if you can afford it. I'll tell you the reason why. Okay. If you look at the cost of the insurance and you look at self-funding it, it's about 20% of the cost of self-funding it. Self-funding means I'm just going to take the money that I have saved and pay for it. Well, the insurance companies will come in because they have the pooling of people. Mm-hmm. It's about 20% of the overall cost of care by buying the policy versus using your own money to pay for it in the future. So you don't want to do that. You want to, it doesn't matter how much money you have. It just makes economic sense to transfer that risk to an insurance company.
1: Yes.
0: Question is, you know, what kind of policy? Like I'm having that discussion with a couple clients right now. And I was kind of set to doing that, you know, joint survivor. Hey, this is pure long-term care. But then we talked about, you know, there's one of those people that have enough money that, you know, what are we going to do with the interest? What are we going to do with your extra money that we have that we're not going to be paying you? I mean, we can let it grow. That's good because we need to keep up with inflation. But what if we were to take that money and put it in something that grew tax-free and distributed tax-free and had long-term care insurance?
1: Uh-huh.
0: That's better, right? So then the question is do I want to have that expense in retirement? And I think the answer is yes. I think I'm pretty confident it's yes. You know, you got to look at cash flow. And when you retire, you always want to look at cash flow. You want to look at not changing your life whatsoever. But, you know, all you're doing essentially is turning your money into the worker. So what? You're not working. The money's working. Okay. You invest it properly. It pays you in income and pays dividends, pays interest. You get the income. You live off the money that you have saved. So you're not working. So if the money that you have saved is worth more and, you know, you don't need to save anymore. But if you are, which is great, wouldn't it be great to put it somewhere in like an insurance policy that grow by cash and also increase the death benefit and have long-term care and all these beautiful things? If I don't need the money, I'm just going to be able to give my kids more or myself more if I start to utilize it. Because there's some good distribution rates off those policies too. Again, goes back to that question that 67-year-old had about an insurance policy. The exponential curve on life insurance is 30 years after you buy the policy or 25 years after you buy the policy. Those suckers grow. Take a look at a compound interest curve line. The first 20 years in any compound interest, any investment is very, very small. And then when you get to the 25th year, 20th year, it skyrockets. So the last, you know, I'm trying to draw this out for Jackie. The last 10 years or 20 years, you get that exponential curve where the first 20 years is like this, and then it just goes like that. That's very similar to life insurance, but there's additional costs in life insurance because they're paying to insure you for a lot more than you're putting in. And if you put in 1 month premium payment, you die the next month, they pay. Don't ask me if that's happened because it has.
1: Wow.
0: Yeah.
1: This is the reason why you want to call Bruce. Bruce, I don't have any time left. Do you want to do
0: a
1: quickie?
0: I'm bummed. I know.
1: Oh, well, I'll miss you.
0: I like talking to everybody. All right. So for the next five callers, please come and talk to us. I waive my fees. Come in. We'll look at your statements. Go over your car insurance. We'll go over Medicare. All these things we talked about today that are very important. And we'll look at, you know, taxes. I mean, we haven't even gotten into the backdoor Roth IRA conversion stuff, right? That's fun. And most importantly, at the very end, if we work together, we'll come up with a plan so that you can go to bed at night, like take pictures of your friends and your family and go on cruises like I'm going to do this summer and have a great time. So for the next five callers, please call us. We'd love to meet with you.
1: 800-796-9912. 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And that's a wrap.
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6: From ABC News, I'm Chuck Sievertson. The FBI is not saying whether law enforcers aboard a jetliner last night foiled a potential hijacking. An FBI statement out offers the barest details about what happened on United Flight 2005. ABC's Gio Benitez.
12: Federal authorities investigating after a United Airlines flight was diverted due to what the airline says was a security concern caused by an unruly passenger. The flight from Chicago, originally set for Minneapolis, was forced to land in Wisconsin. You can hear air traffic controllers informing a nearby pilot of a potential hijack.
7: It's actually a situation where we might have to close the airfield due to a potential hijack.
12: United says the person was quickly subdued by law enforcement officers on board once they left.

0: Congress says Defense Secretary Pete Hegseth, who met with Asian officials in Singapore today.
1: Those goalposts haven't shifted at all, which is the expectation of the American people and what we've stated to Iran.
0: Suspecting that it's the Iranians who have extra leverage in the talks, Michael Ratney, former U.S. ambassador to Saudi Arabia.
2: Since the Iranians have shown how easy it is for them to close the Strait of Hormuz, they seem to have far more leverage. And by the way, they're also seemingly able to withstand a lot more pain than the United States.
0: Rescued. Five miners trapped more than a week in a cave in Laos. Two others are missing. ABC's Britt Clenett in Hong Kong.
3: What an ordeal. You know, they had to go through these extremely narrow tunnels in pitch black. I'm told they had to pull themselves through while holding their faces to the ceiling in order to finally reach the mouth of the cave.
0: Asking the world for help with the growing Ebola crisis in Central Africa, leaders of the World Health Organization, who visited the epicenter of the outbreak, the Democratic Republic of Congo, today. A government spokesman says unlike COVID, there's no need to close borders or enact travel bans. 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
5: 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I'm Troy Barrett.
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6: Bottle of cold water really helps to just bridge that gap.
5: A Valley nonprofit is in the middle of its seasonal water drive and asking the community for some help.
7: Phoenix Rescue Mission's Code Red Water Campaign began at the start of this month with a goal of collecting 2 million water bottles through the end of August to distribute to people experiencing homelessness. Sergio Armendariz with PRM says,
6: this actually saves lives out there, and it begins the process of building trust with those individuals. And so really Code Red is just a big part of bringing all that together.
7: The nonprofit is about 17% to its 2 million goal and is asking for your help.
6: We need all the support that we can get.
7: You can learn how to donate or coordinate a water drive at phoenixrescuemission.org. Ballin Overstoles, KTAR News.
8: You're here today for a new case. It is alleging one count of child sex trafficking, which is a Class 2 felony.
5: A Maricopa County Sheriff's Office detention officer is under arrest for one count of felony child sex trafficking. Emmanuel Carrion is accused of contacting someone that he believed to be a 15-year-old girl over the social media to pay for sex, while the account was actually ran by the Chandler Police Department. Carrion is on paid administrative leave until MCSO finishes their investigation.
4: KTAR News. Water Watch.
5: Arizona's water security is directly tied to the state's and even the nation's economy. President and CEO of the Greater Phoenix Chamber, Todd Sanders, says that the Lower Basin has already committed to saving more than 3 million acre-feet of Colorado River water over the next 2 years.
9: I do hope that the Upper Basin states look at this as a good first step so that we can continue to negotiate.
5: Sanders explained the Valley of the Sun is the semiconductor capital of the U.S., building the most advanced chips in the world that power AI. Let's go ahead and check traffic now from the Valley Chevy Dealers Traffic Center. We have a crash on the right shoulder of southbound Loop 101. That's the Pima portion of that freeway in Scottsdale near Raintree Drive. Construction this weekend. Southbound State Route 51 closed between Indian School and I-10. That'll be back open 5 a.m. Monday morning. Also, northbound Loop 101, the Awafria Freeway, is closed from I-10 to Indian School until 5 a.m. Monday as well. KTAR weather for the Valley got lighter winds and a warming trend over the weekend. We do have some hotter than average days on the way next week. Today, sunny conditions, light breezes and 94, 100 on Sunday, 104 on Monday. We'll keep it in the 102 to 104 range all next week with plenty of sunshine. 75 now in Phoenix, weather brought to you by Homes 2X. I'm Troy Barrett on Arizona's news station, KTAR News.
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5: Come on around back, Arizona. It's Saturday morning. It's 8 o'clock, the Outdoor Living Hour of Rosie on the House. Your Saturday morning tradition since 1988. The first Saturday of the month, Julie Murphy with the Arizona Farm Bureau joins us. This month, she brought in Benny Aja. I remember the Williams Rancher. We all had a lot of fun with that hour. Second Saturday of the month, the Ultimate Garden Hour, just in honor of Queen Creek Botanical Gardens, joined us in studio talking about vertical gardening. The third Saturday of the month, we have Notes from the Nursery with Jay Harper, and we talked about irrigation check. The fourth Saturday of the month, it's the Urban Farm Hour with Farmer Greg, and we talked about mesquite bounty, but a lot of other desert foresting, foraging with Peggy Sue Creekmore of the Desert Kitchen. That was a lot of fun.
6: And so tasty.
5: Yes. Yes, it was. Surprisingly, they had a lot of different unique things that were very good. And then, so what do we do with these random months where we have a fifth Saturday? Well, they don't happen often enough to schedule a regular guest, so we have fun with them. In fact, we were looking at next year, lining out our topics, and each one of those 4 months that we have a fifth Saturday, we're going to be covering a different, we've got the botanical gardens, we've got Boyce Thompson Arboretum, the
6: Mission Gardens in Tucson,
5: yeah.
6: Tucson Botanical Gardens. What? Actually, I get to go on field trips. I can't wait. It's one of my favorite things to do is visit our botanical gardens.
5: So we'll have a lot of fun with those. And if you're following along in your Rosie on the House Homeowner Handbook or get our weekly email newsletter, you know, today we're talking about a bug-free yard. And I think what, you know, when we put the topics together, like right now we're working on 2027 because we're getting ready to go to print. I don't know what made us pick this for this day, but we might have been looking ahead. They were projecting a very wet monsoon. And you don't think a lot about bugs in Arizona. I remember joking with somebody in Oklahoma. They're like, would you close the door? I just got all the bugs out of my truck. Like, words never spoken in Arizona.
6: But when you talk to someone in the Midwest or the South and you say, oh, I live in Arizona, they immediately have these pictures of rattlesnakes everywhere, tarantulas, scorpions. You know, they have this terror in their eyes like we walk amongst them all the time. But we do have our share of critters.
5: We do. And we're going through today and just talking all about all the different pests. And, you know, basically all of these come back to the same thing. Just clean up after yourself.
6: Diligence. And it really does take work. It does. And being aware. So we're just going to kind of talk through not just bugs. We thought we'd talk a little bit about rodents, too, and some of the more common things that pester us.
5: And if you'd like to join the conversation, it's 1-888-767-4348. That's 1-888-ROSIE for you. Text questions can also be sent to 620-620 during the broadcast. And if you need to send a media file, you can email that to info@rosieonthehouse.com. So starting with the most common, what annoys me the most, just basic flies.
6: Flies. You have horses. That makes it worse. We have dogs. That makes it worse. As it heats up, it gets worse.
5: Yes.
6: So what are some things you've done?
5: Well, go through yours, and then I'll go through our attack plan on how we handle it around the livestock.
6: Well, when you look at flies, it's just kind of common sense stuff. It's make sure your trash is lidded, right? Make sure that you pick up your animal stuff. Make sure that all your food waste is lidded. If you're going to compost, you're going to have to put it in a container of some kind. As far as your house goes, make sure that all the windows have no cracks and there's no screens torn. And just know that when it's hot, they're going to be bad. Now, I did try something new this year, and I found out I'm not very good at it. I'm pretty darn good with a fly swatter. I am. But they leave that kind of nasty stuff. So I saw those.
5: The fly guts?
6: Yeah, the fly guts. I don't like picking up fly guts. So they have this thing that looks like a tennis racket, and it's a zapper. It's an electronic one. And we were at someone's home, and they were using it, and like zip, zip, zip, and then they just evaporate. But you know what, Romy? They're hard to use. It's a little harder for me. I'm having a hard time my timing isn't there yet. So apparently acquired skill, but I'm going to keep working at that one.
5: You know what I really like is the bug assault guns.
6: You would.
5: Well, if you've got a couple, but you, in an area, but they're spread far enough apart where a fly swatter can't get them all at once. You can take the bug assault gun and pick them off one at a time. It doesn't scare the other ones off if you aim it the right direction. So the salt ricochets away from where the fly is. It doesn't scare the other ones off.
6: That sounds like a lot of
5: skill, too. So you can sit there and pick them all off.
6: Does it leave salt everywhere?
5: It really doesn't.
6: No?
5: You would be surprised. And like right now, if they were up on the ceiling of the studio, you know, I couldn't get them with a fly swatter without jumping up on top of the countertop. Yeah. Well, that bug assault gun, you can pick, you know, we've got a vaulted ceiling in the kitchen. You can pick them off the vaulted ceiling without having to climb up there and swat them off. So I can't stand working in the kitchen with flies.
6: I can't do that.
5: I,
6: you know,
5: I got to have the sink and the dishes cleared and no flies.
6: No flies. Ugh.
5: But going outside to the livestock, you know, it's a multi-attack plan. And the ultimate goal is just to keep the larvae from hatching.
6: Hmm.
5: You know, just preventing them from ever becoming is key. So clean the manure every day. There's supplements you can add to horse feed. Simplify is a product that you can put a scoop into the feed that is supposed to not harm the horses.
6: Have you tried it?
5: I have. Mm-hmm. And it seems to be pretty good. I was doing a little research, and I cannot pronounce the name. Diflubenzuron.
6: Pretty close, I'm sure.
5: Passes through the horse, unabsorbed, but it kills the larva before they can mature. And that diflubenzuron is a broad-spectrum benzolia insecticide and insect growth regulator. So apparently, it's not supposed to be absorbed by the horses, but I'm always a little leery.
6: Have you ever tried diatomaceous earth for the?
5: I'm getting there.
6: Okay, I didn't see it on your list. Okay, I'll stay out of it.
5: Well, actually, that comes up when it gets to ticks.
6: Okay,
5: but you can put diatomaceous earth on their feed as well.
6: Mm-hmm.
5: Sunflower seeds was a trick we learned from Mark Salem, and what that does is that will bring the birds then to then scratch through the manure. So as the birds are picking and scratching to get the seeds, it breaks up the manure and, you know, dries it out and kills the larva.
6: So you throw the seeds onto the?
5: No, into the food so it passes through the horse.
6: Got it. They're getting it after the fact.
5: Okay. Yeah.
6: All right, I'm getting the picture.
5: There's a company called Spalding Labs that we, Nana turned us on to. And they sell fly predators, and they eat the pupa, which is like the third stage of a fly before they go from maggot to larva to maggot to pupa and then hatch. So they, fly predators, prey on the pupa, which is the pre-hatch stage. And you order them, they show up in the mail in a plastic bag that's clear so you can like see when they start to hatch. You just put them on your countertop, and when you estimate about 3/4 are hatched, and you open the bag, take it out, and sprinkle it around your horse area, and these predators go and eat the pupas.
6: Now, how do you keep them in your property? How do you know they're not going to leave through your neighbor's property?
5: You know, you don't.
6: Okay.
5: But
6: seems to work.
5: If there's a food source, they're not going to leave.
6: That's true.
5: So Spalding Labs, that's a fairly inexpensive way. I think they deliver it every 4 weeks, and it's like $30, I think.
6: Okay.
5: Dairy tape, also called sticky ribbon or fly tape. You can get it in 1,000-foot-long rolls, and it's just this really sticky string that's about 1/8 inch wide, and you just hang it up. And I mean, we'll string it across the top of the stalls before we get to the other end. There'll already be a dozen flies stuck on them. Yeah, cleaning
6: effective.
5: Cleaning it's the nasty part. And then Rescue is another brand that sells fly traps and bags, or we have the Rescue Fly Max, which is a plastic bucket. It comes with a little bait. You stick it in there, fill it up halfway with water, it dissolves, and then, you know, the flies get attracted inside, they can't get out, and then they drown in the water solution. So we have a multi-attack plan and use all of them just to keep it under regulation. And so far this year has probably been the best year that we've had on controlling the population. And it's the first year we've been using that Simplify in the horse feed. So flies, man, they are just can't stand them.
6: Nasty.
5: So then next on the list, you've got mosquitoes and you've got some stuff from the county vector.
6: Yeah, if you have mosquitoes, you're going to want to know about that website. It's Maricopa County. Maricopa County.gov. And you go on there and just put vector in the search engine because it's really not all that easy to find. I was on there yesterday. It's also kind of hard to find the number. So, but just call the main number and they'll turn you on to it. But on the website itself, it has all kinds of great information. And they have a campaign going called Fight the Bite. We've talked about it before. But it is important, to keep them down. They do carry disease. One of the biggest ones they worry about is encephalitis. But the county does monitor them. And you can see on the website, they have bait stations all over. I actually found the one in our neighborhood. So you can call and ask them how it is. And that if you're having troubles, you can just call and say, is it up or whatever? And they do spray. And you can actually find out their schedule, too.
5: So as it relates to just eliminating the population, keeping them, just make sure you don't have any standing water.
6: That's the biggest one.
5: I think when Blue Sky was in last, the eighth of an inch of standing water is enough to hatch mosquitoes out of. So eliminate the standing water. June bugs and Palo Verde beetles. Those are animals that you will see coming out this summer.
6: Beetles. We have 1,500 kinds of beetles in Arizona.
5: So I get why there's 1,300 different species of bees and what their function is. What's the function of 1,500 beetles?
6: I don't know, but we have some crazy ones. We have the Hercules beetles. We have soldier beetles, rhinoceros beetles, and blister beetles, just to name a few. But the one we wanted to cover today is the Palo Verde beetle. And they come out every couple of years. And what they do is they live underground and they eat the roots of your Palo Verde trees and they kill them. So the grubs can actually live underground for 3 years. Just eating away at your tree and you don't even know they're under there until your tree starts looking sick. But they're some of the biggest beetles in the country. They're like 9 centimeters and they just look like a big black. They don't fly very well. They're kind of awkward when they fly. They look like
5: run
6: helicopter
5: into
6: going down, you know, so they're just, they don't hurt. They're not harmful, but except for to your trees.
5: And you'll know you have them around in your Palo Verde when you start seeing little round holes as they're mm-hmm. emerging out of the ground.
6: Yeah. So, do you know the cure for them?
5: We do.
6: Okay.
5: We'll cover it right after this.
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0: You're gonna hear me complain. This bug bite never really kills me. I just get bit and I itch and I go on my way.
1: How far down the moonshine jug was he when he started writing that one?
2: So you're looking for a topic, wasn't he?
1: we broke this hour down into different. Julie actually had this idea. The first one was flying. Now we're going to go to the slithering. Then we have crawling and hopping. Then the fourth segment, scampering. But there was a couple more flying ones that we hadn't got to yet. Woodpeckers are a protected animal. Basically, we've got great resources on our website for that. You just have to give them something else, you know, to draw their attention away. But I wanted to cover bees before we moved on.
2: Well, every year they're in the news because someone gets stung, or usually it's hikers, people out in the desert. But they will come to your home as well. They don't have any boundaries. The thing that's different about Africanized bees, they did come here about the 2000, and they reproduce faster, and they're more aggressive than your honeybee. And they only sting once. That's kind of the good news.
1: And isn't that the same for all bees, though?
2: I don't know the answer to that. And then
1: the problem is they sting once, but there's thousands of them.
2: That's right. They still can add up to a lot of stings for sure. And they can be disturbed up to 100 feet away. So first of all, if you were to get attacked, the things that are recommended are run away quickly using a direct route, cover your head and mouth, get inside a vehicle or shelter, or cover yourself with a blanket or something. But we had some hikers just the 19th of May on Camelback Mountain. A bunch of them got stung and everybody was okay, but one person did get a trip to the hospital. But as far as your home, they nest anywhere. They're a little less selective about where they nest. So holes or cracks in your building, in your house. If you're in a mobile home, they like to get up underneath there. We had that happen one time. Flower pots, you wouldn't expect that. Put your hand down, you pick a flower, and there's a bunch of bees. Anything like old tires, birdhouses, barns or sheds. So you just kind of use your imagination. Wood piles anywhere, basically anything outside, they're going to find a home. So just, you know, keep your yard picked up. That's the best thing you can do.
1: And sometimes you might see them, but they're not nesting. They're resting. Like we had a case where they were in the orchard in one of the apple trees. And we called a bee specialist to come do live removal. And by the time we got there 4 hours later, they were all gone. I mean, there were thousands of them, but they were just resting while the scouts were out looking for a spot to set the hive. And by the time, like I said, in that 4 hour period, they obviously found something else that attracted them that they moved on to.
2: Yeah, they say give them 24 hours to see if they're going to kind of hang out. And you need to worry. But they will, you know, if you get stung, it releases a, what do you call it, pheromone? And then everybody else, all the other bees know that that's the target and they'll come after you. But they're not out there looking for people to bug. You just...
1: If you get stung, yeah. They're chasing the pheromone that was released with the sting.
2: Right.
1: So that's why you want to outrun them.
2: Right. Hopefully.
1: If you can keep a half mile pace to get away from the Africanized bees. Yeah.
2: If you are outside working in the garden or whatever, do not wear bright clothes. Do not wear perfume or shiny jewelry. Don't be climbing around on rocks and trees and stuff. And just be kind of quiet, you know.
1: Bees. Moving on to slithering. You know, there are 57 native snakes in Arizona, 13 rattlesnakes. Diamondback is not the snake, state snake. It's the ridgenose. Found in the southern Arizona Sky Islands, like Graham. I don't know if there's any up on, totally blanking. Where's this?
3: Escadilla?
1: No, that's east. The Tucson, Catalina, what's that?
3: Lemon?
1: Mount Lemon, yeah. Gosh, total brain fart there.
4: Wow.
1: But I definitely know Graham, and then there's some down in
3: Cochise. You come by it honest.
1: But those are the only venomous ones, with the exception of the coral snake. Now, you can always see a coral snake because, you know, red on yellow, kill a fellow. That's the coral. Red on black, friend of Jack. That's your king snake that'll eat rattlesnakes. You know, there's a rattlesnake zoo in Arizona, Cave Creek, by appointment only. And then there is a 24-hour snake removal service in Phoenix and Tucson, Snake Solutions, and they also provide barriers and fencing. There are deterrents you can sprinkle around granularly. I've never done that.
2: Have you ever had a rattlesnake at your house?
1: So when we see one, we expect to see three that season at least. You know, it'll be six, seven, 3 years in between seeing them. But when you see one, expect to see more that season. Now, I don't know if that applies to red racers. We're going to find out this season because that's the first and only snake we've seen so far this year was under one of the horse troughs. It was just...
2: little guy.
1: Yeah, I mean, it wasn't even a foot long, and Remy scooped it up in a bucket and took it in the Ranger and put it down in the wash. He wanted to relocate. I'm like, go for it. Amanda was ready to chop its head off. There's no good snake around there. So you just want to make sure you're eliminating food and shelter for them. They like to be alone. They don't like to be bothered. And I've never met a snake yet that's beat the shovel. Gila monsters was another slithering one. You don't see those much. We were reading 95% of their life is spent underground. They seem to be like saguaros. You don't ever hardly see them in the flats. Once you start getting up into the hills, they come around. But what you got to watch out there, if they get you, they don't like to let go.
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9: Alert.
10: We have a traffic alert for you this morning. The westbound lanes of I-10 closed at milepost 187 near Casa Grande. It's according to the Arizona Department of Transportation. No estimated time of reopening. It's due to a collision there. No easy detours in that area either. You can exit at Florence Boulevard and divert through Maricopa, or you can exit in Eloy and work your way into Chandler using State Route 87.
9: Eyes on Education.
10: The Peoria Unified School District was served with a search warrant in the case of two former teachers allegedly involved in sexual misconduct with a student. The warrant requires the district to hand over certain materials related to the case, such as employee files and statement of charges from former teachers Haley Beck and Angela Burlaka by June 5th. In the statement, the district says that it is working cooperatively and transparently with law enforcement. You can sign up for KTAR's education newsletter. Just text education to 620-620. Let's go and check traffic now from the Valley Chevy Dealers Traffic Center. Once again, I want to remind you that according to Arizona Department of Transportation, westbound lanes of I-10 closed at milepost 87 near Casa Grande. No real easy way to get around that. You can exit Florence Boulevard and go through Maricopa, or you can exit in Eloy, work your way into Chandler using State Route 87. As far as weather is concerned, Well, it is going to be a pretty warm weekend. We're kind of in a transition right now, weather-wise. We're going to have some lighter winds and going to see those temperatures begin to warm up. Only about 94, your forecast high today, about 100 on Sunday, and temperatures stay in the low 100s all next week with plenty of sunshine. 79 right now in Gilbert. Weather is brought to you by Homes 2X. I'm Troy Barrett on Arizona's news station, KTAR News.
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0: drugs on.
1: You know, I think I had an epiphany there when I was saying, what's the purpose of 1,500 different kinds of beetles?
2: Uh-huh, what'd you figure out?
1: It's a food source.
2: Oh, you know, there you
1: how
2: go.
1: Many other animals
2: need something to
1: eat off of them?
2: Yeah.
1: So, you know, there's not anything that eats bees, and they pollinate and, you know, help produce the food that we eat.
2: Beetles are just part of the chain.
1: Yep. It's a food supply for all the all the other insects we're going to talk about. Spiders. We've got the black widows and the brown recluse are the poisonous ones in Arizona, but you don't come by them often. Again, they like to be undisturbed.
2: I have no, I don't even know anybody who ever saw a recluse. They are dangerous, so they have a bad bite. In the South, if you have those in your home, you have to disclose it, and you're going to have a hard time selling your house. But the black widow spiders, you will have.
1: I've seen them. If you've seen a recluse, you've probably seen them.
2: Oh, my gosh, no. I have seen those. Okay.
1: Yeah.
2: In the black widows, you'll find like you're going to go out and clean out the garage or a stack of something, and you're going to see irregular webbing. It just looks like you think, what is that? Like cobwebs, but it's not. It's a black widow spider, and they really hide deep in there. So as soon as you move that, they're likely to move around. They are fat and black, and then on the underbelly, they have a red eye, hourglass shape. There is a recommendation. So if you find that webbing and there's little white balls, those are her egg sacs. And in those egg sacs is up to 200 eggs. So don't step on it, because if you miss something, you're going to have little baby black widow spiders. So they suggest just spray it first, let it die, and then remove it. But as far as the black widow, step away. I mean, step on it. Step all you want to. So, but they do bite and they do hurt, but they're not necessarily... they're not deadly, and they're not going to come after you. It's going to be because you got in their space.
1: When I was building my house, they liked to get up in the garage. If there was anything leaning against the wall, you pull it off, and there'd be a half dozen of them. Now, I wouldn't do this against a flammable source, but I built it out of masonry. So I just took the butane torch that you used to sweat your solder your copper plumbing line. I just turned that on. I go through and burn them.
2: Perfect.
1: All.
2: Perfect.
1: So, again, it's so many of these things. Just eliminate spots for them to hide and places and their habitat. Scorpions, another big one.
2: And you know what? Something that draws them is crickets. So don't take it lightly if you have crickets in your house. Get a pest control company to come once a month. And if you keep the crickets down, you're going to keep everything else down. Because crickets are another one of those things that's just a great food source. And I just have the outside of my house sprayed, and it does the trick. So just keep them from coming in the house.
1: The funniest thing about the cricket being a food source is they're fast and they jump
2: high.
1: And
2: right?
1: Scorpions like are not known for their speed or, you know, any
2: they're
1: kind of jumping ability.
2: This is
1: so
2: true.
1: I'd like to see how they stalk that.
2: Yeah.
1: How they get that prey.
3: Well, one of the ways I worked my way through high school was installing irrigation systems. And there was a client. They were like one of the earliest settlers out in Pinnacle Peak, Dr. Fred and Miss Francis, and they were from Mississippi. And his bug-free population, they had a little bit of a scorpion problem, and their master bedroom was a sunken basement. They had a little bit of a scorpion problem until he decided to get a flock of guinea hens.
1: Mm.
2: Mm.
3: And it solved their pest problem on their desert acre. And, you know, being the efficient southerner that he was, a mature guinea makes a pretty good gumbo.
2: So you feed them and then eat them nice.
3: That was one of the most efficient ways of keeping the yard bug free, I thought. But those little guineas were out there all the time.
2: Well, scorpions
3: plucking
2: do hurt.
3: Away.
2: You saw something on Nextdoor about scorpions. Somebody's got hit by them this week.
3: Carolyn wrote that she had seen some scorpions in heard that they were in her area, took a black light out into her yard.
1: At night, obviously.
3: At night. What she found had her put the house up for sale and sold. And in response to that, there was Roy mentioned that a scorpion got under his shirt.
2: Ooh.
3: And while he was watering the yard. And it was the most hellish 12 hours of sure pain, numbness, and tingling I've ever experienced. I mean, That night you got stung, that's the most pain I've ever seen you in.
2: It's intense. It's nerve pain. You step right in the instep of my foot. Well, you can taste the venom in your mouth. It is the weirdest thing. Mm. And it was painful, but then it just lets go. But
3: man. Yeah. The number of wood stacks I've moved on construction sites and the number of nights I've slept on the desert, it's a miracle I have not been bit. But after seeing what you went through, I sleep on cots now. I don't sleep on pads on the ground anymore.
1: And there are a lot of exterminators that will do treatments. I never thought I would, smush it when you see it. But when we found a scorpion by Remy's bed crib, when he was like 3 months old, we've had a bi-monthly scorpion treatment ever since. And I don't think I've, and it's not an interior application. They work around the perimeter of the outside of the house. They come every other month. It's $100. So, $600 a year, and haven't seen a scorpion the house. So it's worth it. But Rosie, you mentioned guinea hens, and that was actually one of the solutions for our next topic on ticks. Now, there's a lot of neighborhoods and HOAs where you couldn't have a guinea, just they can be loud. From my experience, if they're content, it's like just about any animal. If it's content, it's not loud. But guineas have a tendency, especially if you have a male. If you just have all hens, that's a different story. But chickens, not quite as aggressive, especially when it comes to scorpions. But I have seen them go after lizards, so I assume they would go after scorpions. But for ticks and just, like I said, a food source, chickens and guineas are great for pest control.
2: By the time we got hit with ticks, we did use. We had to get a pest control guy out there. I mean, it got ahead of us before we realized we had them. So they can take care of them too.
1: This is the first year we've ever had ticks at the house. They like shaded areas, so this could be part of it. Our shaded area is the lawn, as the mulberry trees have gotten big enough to virtually shade the whole thing, so it stays damp after the sprinklers go off. And we're guessing that really has something to do with it. But that's where diatomaceous earth comes in. You can sprinkle that on top of your lawn. After this, I shut the sprinklers off at night. Let it dry out. Sprinkle it on. Go the whole day without running the sprinklers just to keep it from getting washed off. DE is cheap. You can handle it with your hand. The food grade,
2: safe for the animals.
1: White powdery stuff. Yeah,
2: it's good stuff.
1: And what it basically is, though, for smaller insects, is the way the particles are. Yeah, they get on the outside as the animals walk through it. They get on the skin, and there's just, like I said, you can hold it in your hand and rub it together. You don't feel anything, but insect gets it on there as they're walking. It just chops them up.
2: Yeah. Good riddance.
1: Good riddance. And then I read cedar chips work good for deterring ticks. So if you've got it, so I was thinking, well, maybe put a border of cedar chips around the lawn might be a not only a good look, but
2: how about the scorpions? Would they like that?
1: No.
2: No?
1: No, you've heard that, like, wood chips, the wood piles, they like to be able to crawl through it. With chips on the ground, they're not burrowing through, tree mulch.
2: Okay.
1: Crickets, kind of already alluded to them. They will bring other animals. Cockroaches, the same thing, but they're primarily nocturnal, so a lot of times you don't even know you have them.
2: Until you go to the bathroom at night, and there they are, sitting on the floor. It doesn't matter if you're sewer or septic, they find their way into your house.
1: Nasty things.
2: Yeah.
1: You need a better food source for those. What else eats a cockroach?
2: Well, the bad thing about cockroaches and crickets is they leave their little scat everywhere. So they are dirty. You want to get those out.
1: And that's something else that if you're doing a regular treatment, they can treat for cockroaches as well.
2: Mm-hmm.
1: Scampering. Rabbits, rock squirrels, roof rats, mice. The four-legged creatures. Now, a good barn cat can help with a lot of this.
2: This is
1: we
2: true.
1: We used to always keep one. And after our last one used its ninth life, we were going to get another one. But our neighbor must have a dozen. I've seen at least four different ones at night around our property. And
2: you know, they can do the job for you.
1: haven't seen a mouse or a rat. So I just, you know, let them be. Don't feed them. Keep them outside. They'll take care of the property.
2: Well, I've been battling rabbits, as I've mentioned, and my backyard grass area looks like a solid rabbit poop.
3: She's on a warpath.
2: I am on a warpath. So
3: she bought me an Elmer Fudd hat and a rubber band pistol. She wants me to stand out there at night and shoot the rabbits in the yard.
2: We have dogs, and we still have all these rabbits. But I tried several things, but the latest thing I tried was a commercial grade, like like a deer fence, you know, so it's like urine and you spray it.
1: Predator urine.
2: Yeah, but you know what? It keeps us away too. it's just as bad as having the rabbit. So that's not going to work. But in doing my research.
1: The first time you applied that, I remember you like
2: I was sick. Sick. 6 hours I was sick. So the second time I put Vicks under my nose and I covered my face. And but then the sprinklers are on now, so whenever the sprinklers go off, it's a fresh smell all over again. So,
1: oh,
2: so
1: wonderful.
2: No more of that. But I found
1: did it keep the rabbits away?
2: It did. It did, but you have to do it like every month, and I'm not willing to get sick every month to spray this stuff.
1: So and like you said, you don't sit out there and enjoy your yard with that smell in it, too.
2: It's bad. It went all through the house.
3: We desperately need a rabbit solution.
2: Okay,
3: so we're open to ideas, listeners.
0: Recipes. I got recipes for them.
2: Well,
3: yeah.
2: I found several other things. Human or dog hair, so I'm going to try that. Shaved ivory soap around the edge is supposed to help. We'll see. Coffee grounds, okay, and motion-activated sensors. So I have some things yet in my little trick bag to try, but I'm desperately trying to get rid of these bunnies. So if you do know of anything that's really worked for you, let us know, and I'll test it out on my yard.
3: I've given up on the vegetable garden 2 years ago. I mean, we got invaded with rabbits, and you can't keep them out. I mean, whatever you grow is eaten before you can harvest anything. So I'd love to solve it so I could get back to my vegetable garden.
1: I know in his backyard up against the mountain, Rennie used to have a Bermuda grass lawn and was so tired of dealing with the rabbits. They ultimately ripped it out and put in artificial turf and the bunnies went away.
3: There's one solution.
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1: 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You can find it, rosieonthehouse.com. I haven't seen a lot of rock squirrels in our area. It was one that 10 years ago, huge nuisance. I don't see them much right now. So I don't know what, I don't know if it's those cats at the neighbor's house that have kind of keep their population under control, but not even just around our house, but out in the desert. You know, you could drive from our house to the paved road. It's a half mile, and you would see dozens. You may see one every now and then. So I don't know what's out there and got them, but that's something that, you know, traps, smoke bombs, you know, that's kind of like the flies. You've got to have a multi-attack plan to get them under control.
2: You kind of have to talk to your neighbor, too, because, you know, if your neighbor doesn't do it, they're just going to come right back. But I know Blue Sky will also trap for you. They actually do roof rats. Would you like to know a little bit about roof rats?
3: the roof rat expert sitting right over here, I'll tell you that.
2: Well, I've never been so wigged out in my entire life as when we got hit with roof rats. And growing up, we didn't hear about roof rats.
3: Nope.
2: But they are new to the area, relatively new. They showed up in the Phoenix area in about 2001. And they assume that someone ordered something, shipped something in, and it had a little critter in it, because they're also known as ship rats as well. And so they started in Arcadia, but now they will tell you they are everywhere. Because they've hopped on landscapers' trucks and taken a ride to other parts of town, and so they're everywhere. So this is where the Maricopa County vector really comes in nicely. So I'm going to give you that phone number, 602-506-6616. You want to keep that one in your pocket, because they will come out and tell you where they think you have a problem. They will use the trees that are touching your home to get in, or different things. So they came in and helped us. But here's why you want to get rid of them. So on the vector page, they tell you what, you know, all the details about them. You can see what their scat looks like. You can see what they look like. Here's their description. You ready? They are slender, dark brown rodents with scaly tails, almost 12 inches long if you include the tail. They have untidy fur, and they have pointy nuzzles and large black eyes. They're a hairless tail and ears. Does that sound absolutely awful?
3: Yep. So far it does.
2: Nothing endearing about a roof rat. And here's how you know you might have them. Because they are hard to see. They come out at night. And they actually like to go up high, so you might catch them, your eye might catch them running across a block fence, and they like your roof. They like your attic. So you might find droppings. You might see, this one really gross you out, you might find oily rub marks along the baseboard or along, because they like to run real close to the wall. They make sound. I thought we had birds on the roof because we have a flat roof, and it was actually a little big old roof rats up there making a home. You might find chewed or gnawed wood or something that doesn't make sense. We actually knew a couple in Midtown Phoenix, bought a home. They went up, they were checking it out, and they had a very nice, you know, garage with a loft and stuff. They found 500 pounds, Romy, of roof rat poop in that attic.
1: Pounds. 500. You know how long that would take to...
2: yes. And so I will tell you, with my nose, I smell them. I don't know if you ever smelled them, but no. I can smell them. And so I don't know how you have 500 pounds up there and you don't smell it. Except if it's a garage, maybe they weren't out there very often. Anyway, you're going to want to get rid of these guys. And so trapping is probably they may be smart, I don't know, but they are very slow. And so we trapped them. We put traps everywhere. We caught a bunch, and then Blue Sky will put traps out in your oleanders or whatever, where they kind of know where to look for things. And your dogs will hunt them. You know, there's all kinds of good ways to get rid of them. But things to do, of course, like we just talked about, make sure your waste is covered. You know, for us, a problem can be the dog food. Put the dog food down. The dog doesn't finish. You walk away, and the critters come in. The birds come in. The rats come in. Everybody says, "Oh, here's free source food." So just think about what you're doing and make sure you clean up quickly.
0: Roof rats like citrus too.
2: They do.
0: Yeah. Once your oranges are on the tree, take them off.
2: That's right. Don't let them, and don't leave them on the ground, and don't let them. You know, you can pick up what looks like a beautiful grapefruit, pick it up, turn around, and there'll be a huge hole in it, and the fruit is completely empty because they've just taken their little snoot and gotten it all cleaned out. They can even do it to a pomegranate, Romy, as hard as that is. So you really don't want them.
1: And they can go through, they can squeeze their body through the size of a dime?
2: Through the size of a dime. Does that creep you out? Yes. Should.
1: Seems like their skull is bigger than
2: that. I know. But I think they must collapse or something. But if you look at their picture on the vector site, they are a skinnier rat. Like, they're not as tall. They kind of go into the slithering.
3: Y'all've covered it all. Flying, slithering, crawling, hopping, and scampering. Critter-free backyards. Very good job.
1: And on top of that, a lot of it, you know, like we were talking about keeping clean, eliminating habitat. Big part of that is, you know, weed control, making sure, you know, eliminating those areas for the insects. You know, and you get bugs, then things that eat the bugs come, then things that eat the things that eat bugs come. It's just, it really starts compiling itself. So it all just comes down with, you know, clean, tidy living space.
2: You have to be diligent. Diligence the word.
1: All right, that wraps it up for this hour. Next month, we've got another great lineup for the Outdoor Living Hour starting next Saturday. Julie Murphy, she's going to be in with the United Dairymen Council for Dairy Month here at Rosie on the House. We'll look forward to seeing you then. Next hour coming up, we've got Kyle with Sound Valley Solar Solutions celebrating their 20th year. And they got a pretty fun little promotion they're putting on to celebrate 20 years.
2: We'll tell you about it. Call it little.
1: Yeah. I know cleaning isn't one of those things you generally think you need someone else's help on, but let's be honest. Aside from a few neat freaks out there, nobody can keep up with all the cleaning demands of our home, especially when we're talking exterior surfaces and windows on a second-story home. 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Been a certified partner since 2013 and one of the Young Entrepreneurs on the Network. 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
30: From ABC News, I'm Mike Dubusky. Tedros Adhanom Ghebreyesus, the head of the World Health Organization, arriving in the Democratic Republic of Congo today amidst a growing outbreak of Ebola there. He told reporters the outbreak highlights the need for more robust public health infrastructure in Central Africa.
31: Of course, more logistic support, more financial support. But while focusing on the emergency, we should use it as opportunity to build the health system.
30: There is currently no vaccine or treatment for this strain of Ebola. Still no movement on whether that ceasefire with Iran will be extended.
32: We're now 13 weeks into this war, and President Trump has made it clear he's in no rush to make a deal, even as Americans continue to feel the economic pain. One new analysis finds that this war has already cost the average American household an extra $450 in gas and energy costs.
30: ABC News White House correspondent Selena Wang. Some good news in Laos, where one of the main rescue workers there now says five people who were trapped in a flooded cave are now out and in good health. Speaking with ABC News, Josh Richardson said water pumps lowered the water in those caves enough for the men to crawl and sometimes swim out of the caves.
33: We were just about to turn the pumps off when they emerged on their own.

0: and we didn't even know they were on their way.
1: Those men had been trapped in that cave for more than a week. A frightening scene aboard a United Airlines flight last night.
2: For the law enforcement, United 2005, we've communicated with the flight attendants. The man is under control.
1: After a passenger reportedly rushed the cabin of that aircraft multiple times before being detained by several law enforcement officers who were on board, that flight out of Chicago was forced to divert to Madison, Wisconsin. Federal law enforcement are investigating the incident. 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
4: 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I'm Troy Barrett.
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3: Alert.
4: And the westbound lanes of Interstate 10 closed at milepost 187 near Casa Grande. That's according to the Arizona Department of Transportation. Closures due to a collision, no estimated time of reopening, and no easy detours through that area. You can exit at Florence Boulevard and divert through Maricopa, or you can exit in Eloy and work your way into Chandler using State Route 87.
3: 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Focus on homelessness.
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6: 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Ballin Overstoles, KTAR News.
7: You're here today for a new case. It is alleging one count of child sex trafficking, which is a Class 2 felony.
4: A Maricopa County Sheriff's Office detention officer is under arrest for one count of felony child sex trafficking. Emmanuel Carreon is accused of contacting someone that he believed to be a 15-year-old girl over social media to pay for sex, while the account was actually ran by the Chandler Police Department. Carreon is on paid administrative leave from MCSO pending the outcome of the investigation.
3: KTAR News. Water Watch.
4: Arizona's water security is directly tied to the state's and even the nation's economy. President and CEO of the Greater Phoenix Chamber, Todd Sanders, says the Lower Basin has already committed to saving more than 3 million acre-feet of Colorado River water over the next 2 years.
8: I do hope that the Upper Basin states look at this as a good first step so that we can continue to negotiate.
4: Sanders explains the Valley is the semiconductor capital of the U.S. right now, building the most advanced chips in the world that power AI. It is time to check traffic now from the Valley Chevy Dealers Traffic Center. Things looking pretty quiet on the surface streets and the freeways at the moment. Southbound Interstate, State Route 51 between Indian School and I-10 is closed until 5 a.m. on Monday. Looking for a high of 94 today. Back to triple digits starting Sunday through next week. It's 79 now in Sun City. Weather brought to you by Homes 2X. I'm Troy Barrett on Arizona's news station, KTAR News.
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0: plus years of building and remodeling Arizona homes to work for you for free. If you'd like to give us a call, 1-888-767-4348 is the number. And we're talking this hour on one of my absolute most favorite subjects ever, megawatt manipulation. We've got a special guest here in the studio, and we're going to, and those of you who are regular listeners know, we've started a small army of people that's super cool. We started that tradition 20 years ago, folks. This is super cooling on steroids, all right? So it's very, very, I'm very passionate about it. And we brought in Mr. Kyle Ritland of Sun Valley Solar, who is celebrating their 20th year in business. How many solar companies are 20 years old?
1: Not many. Not many.
0: I can't think of any.
1: Yeah, yeah. No, we're real proud to be here.
0: Well, you should be. That is an incredible record.
1: Thank you.
0: Man, oh, man. They come and go like cheap underwear. Anyway, I don't know where that came from. But let's talk a little bit about the purpose we have you in for today. Megawatt manipulation in a way of being able to afford the American lifestyle. And we hear all the time about the man, the utility company. We pay half in electricity what they pay just next door to us in another state.
1: Mm-hmm.
0: With three times the reliability.
1: Mm-hmm. But it's going up. That's changing.
0: You know what? There's no denying. And we may get some questions on that in today's topic as well. But y'all have taken your perspective of electric consumption and modified it to include a whole new dimension.
1: Yeah,
0: batteries. In the last 3 or 4 or 5 years.
1: Yeah, it's really all about batteries now.
0: Yeah.
1: You know, it's interesting how our industry is evolving. So, you know, obviously we have solar in our name, and that's still a big part of our business. But it's really energy storage now, and it's interesting how that's sort of taking over what used to be solar-only space. I mean, we're selling batteries with almost every system now, and there's a really good reason for that. And what's interesting, where it gets really interesting, is what you can do with just a battery, even without solar panels. So, you know, that's your super cooling analogy is the perfect parallel to that, right? So if you put a battery on a house and you fill it with cheap energy off peak, and then you discharge that on peak, to offset all of that expensive energy, that is essentially what you're doing when you're super cooling, but now you're doing it with a battery.
0: I mean, you're basically filling your tank with cheaper electricity. Is it different electricity? Are the volts and the amps and the watts any different off peak than they are on peak?
1: No, they're just more expensive.
0: It's exactly the same watt.
1: Right. A watt's a watt.
0: A watt is a watt is a watt is a watt.
1: Right.
0: So if you can buy it at 70% off peak, why not buy it and store it?
1: Put it in the tank and then run off the tank when the electricity is more expensive. So in APS, that's a little easier to do because your on peak is only 3 hours long. It's 4 to 7, right?
0: Yeah.
1: So you either fill that battery with, you know, solar energy, or you fill it with cheap off-peak energy during the day, and then at 4 o'clock, battery comes on, and it powers your house until 7, usually actually a little bit after 7, depending on how much energy you use, and you've just wiped away all of those expensive kilowatt hours.
0: I mean, the original homeowners that bought into solar, I'm going back to when y'all started 20 years ago.
1: Yeah.
0: I'm guessing, correct me if I'm wrong, you had two buyers. One was just philosophically committed to lowering their carbon footprint. That, no matter how or what they had to do, they're going to do that. And then you had the other homeowner that would say, this is a real sound economic investment that I'm going to be able to not only help my house, but it actually spreads the vulnerability of the grid.
1: Mm-hmm.
0: Reduces the exposure to everyone.
1: Yeah, yeah. And, you know, the utilities were a really big part of getting solar established. And, you know, what they did and what they came to the table with was an old program called net metering, which is largely left Arizona. But net metering just simply means that whatever excess solar you sent back into the grid, because remember, how you use energy isn't a consistent level. You use more energy in the summer than you do in the winter, and the solar panels always sort of produce the same amount of energy. So there are times of the year and times of the day where you're not utilizing everything that the solar panels are making. So what the utilities have done traditionally is they've said, great, we'll give you a credit for that excess energy. And in that sense, the utilities were kind of functioning as a battery, because whatever you didn't need, they would credit you for. Well, those programs have been dwindling over time.
0: Well, it didn't take long.
1: Yeah.
0: Well, I mean, if you're in one of the original net metering deals, you're in a sweet deal.
1: Yeah, so that's right. So if you happen to be on one of those older net metering plans and you're grandfathered into that, that's a really great plan. But all of those are coming to an end eventually.
0: Yeah.
1: And if you go solar now, the credits that you get back from the utilities are dramatically less than they were even just a few years ago. So that's a big reason why batteries are so much more popular now, because it makes more economic sense to save your excess energy rather than sell it back for a diminished amount to the utility and then use it when you need it, because you get a greater ROI on storing it and using it locally than sending your excess energy back to the grid.
0: What is the battery wall capacity, Kyle? Like, let's just take the average three-bedroom, two-bathroom, 2,200-square-foot home. And I'm gonna put a... Well, I'm going to win the Tesla battery y'all are giving away is what I'm going to do. We ought to talk about that. To celebrate y'all's 20th anniversary, y'all are giving away a Powerwall system.
1: Yeah.
0: And they would register where?
1: So you'd go to sunvalleysolar.com/Powerwall giveaway.
0: Okay.
1: And just fill out the form there, one entry per household, and we're going to run that beginning today through the 28th of June.
0: Yeah. Okay. Mm-hmm. So some lucky homeowner will win. So this 2,200, 2,300 square foot, three bedroom, two bath home, one air conditioner, probably about a 4-ton unit. If that one battery mounted on the wall is fully charged and we have a monsoon power outage, how long will that house not know there's a power outage?
1: So that's always a tough question, because it depends on how much energy you use. So obviously, if you're one person living in the house and you tend to, you know, like it a little bit warmer, you'll get a little bit more time out of that battery than if you've got a house of six people and you're running the pool pump and you're charging a car and you're cooking a turkey in the oven and you've got the hot tub fired out. Right? So, you know, but the objective that we do is, the strategy is, well, let's make sure that that battery covers you during the most expensive times of the day.
0: Okay.
1: So whenever we look at somebody's home and we size a battery system, what we're targeting in APS territory is we're targeting that 4 to 7. So our objective is to make sure that they don't buy any power from 4 to 7. So a single battery may just do that for the average home, depending on how much energy you use. More often, we'll see that it's a, you know, people sometimes start with one battery and then add another battery later. I mean, if you're an average to less than average power user, it's pretty easy to get you covered in that 3-hour time period. You don't even notice it, because the battery just comes on at 4 o'clock. It's pre-programmed. The battery comes on at 4 o'clock. Your house switches over to the battery from the grid. There's no lights, dimming, or anything like
0: that. Your programmable thermostat.
1: Right. It just all moves over.
0: Asks the air conditioner to work less.
1: No, it all just moves over, and then, you know, it's pretty seamless. You don't even notice it. And then you look on your phone, you can see how much energy is being pulled from the battery and that sort of thing. So it's pretty seamless. And in most cases, depending on the size of the home and how many people are living there, and you're just targeting that 3-hour period, you might be able to get away with just doing one battery and off you go.
0: And that battery, is it the size of a school bus or a shoebox?
1: Somewhere in between. it's maybe about half the size of the average door. So
0: you take a suitcase.
1: You take a door and you cut it in half, and it's about that size and say 8 or 9 inches thick, and it mounts on a wall.
0: Yeah.
1: And usually you put it in a garage if you have one. You can put them You can put them inside, but that's a little more complicated.
0: All right. So if folks wanted to get in touch with Sun Valley Solar, who would you have them call?
1: Yeah, I would have them call. So our sales department is 480-374-8707. That gets you directly to the sales team. So, and there's usually somebody answering most of the time, unless they're on the phone. So just give us a ring and drop a message if we're not there, and we'll call you back.
2: Kyle, would you do that one more time slowly? I can hear everybody saying, what was that?
1: Okay. 480-374-8707.
0: Romy really kind of started as the gatekeeper of all the Rosie Certified Partners. Romy, and you would know how many solar companies have been in business in Arizona. Romy, have we ever approved more than 5 solar companies in the entire state?
3: Oh. 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
1: Well, we like to think we're a little different.
0: Well, that's my point. 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
1: Well,
0: without all that bait and switch nonsense.
1: We like to think of ourselves as and this is actually true, we're engineers that happen to have a sales department, because we started our company was founded by Intel engineers. 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
0: It shows. And every solar horror story I get, I just tell them, call Kyle. We're here with Kyle Ritland of Sun Valley Solar. 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

0: We are talking batteries. We're not talking about the double A's and triple A's. We're talking about the Big Mama Tesla wall battery with Kyle Ritland of Sun Valley Solar. And again, it's my definition of megawatt manipulation. It is exactly the same electricity that your appliances are going to consume. Mm-hmm. You're just buying it much more strategically.
1: Yeah.
0: And the utility companies want you to do that.
1: Well, yeah. I mean, I think the utility companies, I'm always hesitant to speak for them, but I think that there's a different perception of batteries, because that helps them with the grid, right? Because they're always looking for ways, especially during peak demand hours, to help manage peak demand, because they have to figure out how to manage that, right? And if people are running their homes off of a battery during peak demand period, the utility looks at that and goes, well, that's a really great idea, because we get enough of those batteries out there, and that makes our lives easier. So
0: you never want to be standing over the shoulder of a Palaverty nuclear power switch thrower and see it hitting the red needle.
1: Right.
0: You don't want to be there.
1: Well, they have these, they have these peaker plants that are usually natural gas powered that they bring online during peak demand periods to help bolster the grid, right? So get enough people with battery on their house that's running on the battery during peak demand, and they look at that and they go, oh, well, maybe we don't have to build so many natural gas plants. Maybe that will help.
0: How green is that?
1: It's really green.
0: It's the greenest thing in the world.
1: Yeah, it's really, really green. Yeah. And actually, there's all three of our utilities have pilot programs that allow, they're called virtual power plants, where homeowners that have batteries can sign up to provide some level of access to their battery, to provide the utility some level of access to their battery. And then the utility can choose to pull from their battery during peak times to help support the grid. And then they give the homeowner a power credit for that on their bill.
0: I had not heard of that program.
1: Yeah, so they're called virtual power plant. I believe that I'm not sure that APS or SRP are still accepting into that. They generally run them as small pilot programs.
0: Okay.
1: But it's worth looking into because they open those pilots up every now and then and allow more people into that. And you just have to agree to participate with allowing them some level of access to the battery as they need it. And then they'll give you a credit for essentially buying that power off of you.
0: Well, I can see diminishing the peak loads is a good thing, no matter how you get it done. Mm-hmm. You know what I mean? I mean, that is so green. Mm-hmm. It postpones the building of another power plant for an entire generation. Mm-hmm. So I call it megawatt manipulation. I've used it over and over and over again just this hour. Just being smart about how you're buying and how you're consuming it greatly increases the sustenance, the survivability of the whole grid system in itself.
1: Yeah. And you know, it also provides a great deal of sort of energy security to a homeowner, right? So we now are seeing planned outages, for example, in certain territories north of the valley here, which is part of firewire or wildfire mitigation.
0: Yeah.
1: So, you know, unfortunately, look, nobody likes wildfires, but unfortunately, the homeowners that own homes up there could see planned outages. Well, batteries just eliminate that problem, right? If that happens in your territory and your house is on a battery, you're not even going to notice.
0: You're not impacted.
1: Yeah. So,
0: how available are the batteries, Kyle?
1: Very available.
0: Are they?
1: Yeah. And it's kind of the big thing now. So Tesla is the leader in the market because they've kind of been doing it longer than most. But
0: do they have a competitor?
1: Oh, sure. Yeah. So there's like in our world, we carry Enphase, we carry SolarEdge batteries, we carry Generac batteries. That's a company that a lot of people know.
0: I know Generac. Yeah, sure.
1: So
0: From their generator days.
1: From their generator, they still make great generators.
0: I don't have a cousin in Louisiana that doesn't have a Generac mounted on a 5-foot platform behind the house.
1: Yeah, well, they do batteries
0: for when the flood comes.
1: They're in the battery game too.
0: So. Okay. Mm-hmm.
2: And the ultimate off-the-grid solution is power, coupling all three of those: solar, battery, and generator.
1: Yeah.
2: So, and you know, you're talking about getting the power cut for wildfire. You know, if a house just has a battery, well, you got to recharge the battery.
1: Sure.
2: Well, so the solar panel could do that, but then also you've got nighttime use.
1: That's right.
2: Say you drain the battery during the day, well, it's not going to charge till the next day. Well, the generator could be running, and they're quiet. You know, it's not like, you know, you're sitting next to one of those old diesel engines running.
1: Yeah.
2: So the smart switches can control which of those are operating right at any given time.
1: Exactly, yeah.
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9: The city of Scottsdale is looking into importing new water resources as it braces for Colorado River water cuts. Mayor Lisa Borowski says that she'd like to require new developments provide their own water instead of relying on the city.
11: Whether it's a housing development or whether it's a commercial development project, that they source their own water or they pay their way, if you will, for water.
9: Borowski is also looking into purchasing Harqua Hollow groundwater by buying water credits from the Gila River Indian community. For more stories on water resources in Arizona, you can head to ktar.com/water.
12: Eyes on Education.
9: The Peoria Unified School District was served with a search warrant in the case of two former teachers allegedly involved in sexual misconduct with a student. The warrant requires the district to hand over certain materials related to the case, such as employee files and statement of charges from former teachers Haley Beck and Angela Burlaka by June 5th. In the statement, the district says it's working cooperatively and transparently with law enforcement. You can sign up for KTAR's education newsletter by texting education to 620-620. It is time to check traffic now from the Valley Chevy Dealers Traffic Center. We have a crash in the East Valley, Val Vista, and Germain. Construction for you to look out for this weekend. Southbound State Route 51 is closed between Indian School and I-10. That'll be back open 5 a.m. on Monday morning. Also, northbound Loop 101, the Awafria Freeway in the West Valley, closed from I-10 to Indian School until 5 a.m. Monday as well. KTAR weather for the valley. We've got some lighter winds and warmer temperatures trending over the weekend. We do have some hotter than average days on the way as we head into next week. Today, looking for sunny skies and breezy conditions on a high of 94. 100 tomorrow, and we'll stay in the triple digits all next week. Looks like 102 to about 104 all next week. 79 now in Peoria. 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I'm Troy Barrett on Arizona's news station, KTAR News.
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0: 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We're really not talking about solar systems today, but if you have a question about yours or about any solar photovoltaic solar system, feel free to give us a ring at 1-888-767-4348. 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And in commemorating Sun Valley Solar's 20th anniversary of being in business, y'all have put together quite a spectacular giveaway here. 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Somebody's going to win something really nice.
1: Yeah.
0: Here.
1: Well, you know, we wanted to sort of do something to mark 20 years, and you know, we're really grateful to be here in Arizona. 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We're only here in Arizona, and we wanted to do something to thank everybody in Arizona and recognize something really cool. 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And the great thing is, even if you don't win the battery in the drawing, anybody that enters would have the opportunity to get a $300 off of a battery or $1,000 off of a battery and solar system.
0: Okay.
1: So
0: how would a homeowner register to win this?
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0: I mean, this is a generous giveaway. What's this Powerwall
1: consist
0: worth?
1: Of?
0: Yeah.
1: It's a little over $17,000 because
0: we're
1: doing the battery and what we're calling standard installation. 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
0: okay.
1: We're not going to, you know, do any custom work or, you know, if somebody wants a battery all the way across their house, that might have a little bit of extra cost associated with. 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
0: And you're giving one of these away for free.
1: Yeah. 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
0: And then if I register and don't win, what did you say?
1: 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So
0: there's no reason not to register.
1: Everybody wins.
0: Okay. So they're going to register at sunvalleysolar.com/Powerwall giveaway.
1: Right. Right.
0: I mean, that's how we work to become every Arizona homeowner's best friends. We're bringing you deals you're not finding anywhere else. And thank you so much for the generosity of Sun Valley Solar in celebrating their 20th year anniversary. Okay, so I'm gonna take you to solar just for a minute. Okay?
1: Yeah.
0: Y'all been in business 20 years. You've seen the highs and the lows.
1: We call it solar coaster.
0: Oh, so there. Okay, yeah. I love that. Yeah. I love that. Okay. With the loss of the credits, is your solar coaster on a big steep uphill grind right now?
1: Well, you know, I would be lying if I said that it didn't slow things down for a minute. But
0: yeah.
1: I think it's important to remember that energy costs are going up. So while
0: there's a pretty public application in right now.
1: Right. We have a 14% rate increase in front of the Arizona Corporation Commission right now.
0: Yeah.
1: And we had an 8% rate increase less than 2 years ago. So, you know, sure, we lost the 30% tax credit, but we've had in the last 2 years, potentially 24, what does that work out to? 24%. Bad at math. 24%. 22%.
0: Yeah.
1: Thank you. 22% that has already filled the gap. So,
0: and you're investing in a solar or a wall system, battery wall. I mean, you're protected to a great degree for any future price increase in the utility.
1: Yeah, because our objective is to offset as much energy as we can. Right, on people's roofs. But we really want to target those expensive hours, right? So solar takes care of it during the day. The battery takes care of it during on peak and into the evening. And by the time you have to buy anything from the grid, you're buying it at night when it's the cheapest and it's not really costing you anything. Or you just add enough battery to the house and you can cover it all the way around the clock. But, you know, I think more often than not, it's just cover the daytime with the solar, cover the expensive on-peak with the battery into the evening, and then by the time you have to buy anything from the grid, it's pretty cheap at that point.
0: Yeah, I have people complaining to me all the time, and it'll start probably in about 2 weeks, about their electric bills. And all I do is I just ask them, tell me what your total bill was. With everything, the excise taxes, the grid infrastructure support.
1: Yeah.
0: And then tell me what your total kilowatt consumption is. I said, now divide those. And if you're at 15, 16 cents a kilowatt, we can beat that. But know this, you're still half what a lot of the other countries pay.
1: Yeah. Yeah.
0: But some homeowners just want to beat the man. They just don't want to pay anything for their electricity.
1: Well, it shields you from future rate increases.
0: Yeah.
1: Right? Because you can sort of kick back. And I think the other thing that a lot of people don't think of is that you can live more comfortably, right? Because you don't have to turn down the air conditioner at 4 o'clock and just bear the heat. You just let it crank right through and be cool and comfy in your home. And I think as summers start earlier, I mean, we had summer start in March this year. Air conditioners go.
0: Thank goodness it was a false start, right? Man.
1: Yeah. But you know, air conditioners are going on earlier and lasting longer. So,
0: and then the prior two summers before us were some of the nicest springs we ever had.
1: Yeah,
0: that turned into two record breaking summers right back to back with the most days over 110.
1: That's right. So, you know, battery allows you to not worry so much about the bill, to live or battery and solar together, really not worry so much about the bill, live a little bit more comfortably, certainly shield yourself to a large degree from future rate increases. And I mean, it's kind of a win-win.
0: Now, I tell my guests before they come in, there'll never be any trick questions. But now, how about somebody that's looking at this investment? Do they have to come up with it all at one time? Do you all have financing packages?
1: Yeah, actually, and that's actually really interesting. So that's evolved in a really interesting way over the last few months. So yeah, there's obviously there's traditional financing, take out a loan.
0: You could pay for some of this with the money you're actually saving.
1: Yeah. Yeah. So you can pay for it with the money that you're saving. What's come recently is a resurgence in the prepaid leases. And that is driven in large part by the fact that while tax credits went away directly for homeowners, there are still commercial tax credits for solar available. So as banks and lending institutions or commercial entities, they can still benefit from those tax credits. So there's now new leases that are coming out that build the tax credit into the prepaid lease price. So you might see a system that has a 25% or maybe even in some cases a 30% reduction off of the pre-purchase price. And that is the tax credit represented in the pre-purchase price. The change is that you don't own the system right away because you're in a lease, right? But the lease terms are generally much shorter on those, 5 to 6 years. So if you're the type of person that is okay not owning it for the first 5 to 6 years in exchange for 25% reduction in the cost of the system, that's the perfect combination for you, because generally there's an easy transfer of ownership at the end of the lease period, or a really lenient buyout option. Just depends on the nature of the individual lease. But I guess what I'm saying is there's a pathway to the tax credit still through prepaid lease options.
0: What is a homeowner's option, or what is a homeowner's exposure? What's a homeowner's cost to get an analysis of what can be done at their home?
1: Absolutely nothing. Absolutely nothing. We're happy to do it. It's simply just a matter of, we usually
0: do a full photovoltaic analysis, do a full battery system analysis, everything.
1: Yeah. So what we do is we generally want to see a year's worth of your energy consumption, so we can see how it looks throughout the year when it's hot and when it's cool and that sort of thing. And so that's very easy to pull from APS SRP's website. And we're happy to walk you through how to do that. It's 3 or 4 clicks. It's not hard. And that's from there, we can usually get a pretty good idea of what you would need to do.
0: The man that taught me super cooling would ask for that.
1: Yeah.
0: You know, and he would get the record. And when he saw your energy consumption over here, he had one question for you. What year was your house built?
1: Mm-hmm.
0: And from your energy bill to the vintage of your house, he could tell you how many dogs you had, how many kids you had.
1: Yeah.
0: Did you have a swimming pool? How many air conditioners? I mean, he was like a soothsayer. He was incredible.
1: Yeah.
0: But those electric bills can tell you so much.
1: Lot. Yeah, a lot. And it really is important to kind of look at the course of a year.
0: Yes.
1: You know, to see. Now, we can do it. Some people are new in their homes and they don't have a year's worth of energy. And we have tools that allow us to sort of estimate that. And we ask some probing questions to figure out, you know, what's your energy profile? And we can get there without it. But the quickest and easiest way to get it is just pull your data.
0: All right. We've given your phone number a couple of times, but let's give it again slow just in case someone wants this no-cost assessment.
1: Okay. So for a 480-374-8707, and then the giveaway is sunvalleysolar.com/Powerwall giveaway.
0: Powerwall giveaway. You'll enter to win a chance of winning it's a Tesla 3, Powerwall 3.
1: Powerwall 3.
0: How high does it go? That's the model.
2: That's the third generation.
1: That's the newest one.
0: Oh, it is.
1: That is the newest one.
0: Is that what
1: one?
0: It is? The that's generation. Right. Okay. A Tesla Powerwall 3 for your home, valued at over $17,000, and it would include a conventional installation.
1: Yeah, what we're calling the standard installation. Yeah. If we have to do any upgrades to your house or customization work or anything to get your electrical system to where it can accept a Powerwall, we wouldn't include that, but this is the biggest chunk of it.
0: What is your service area?
1: Most of what we do is here in the Valley. We usually say we'll do the Valley up, within 50 miles. Sometimes we'll go a little bit further depending on the nature of the system. Right now we're in the process of expanding that a little bit because we've had quite a few customers that have contacted us up from, Prescott, Payson. So we'll absolutely go up there. We don't go as far north as Flagstaff, but we have partners in Flagstaff that
0: we
1: really, really trust and we really believe in. So somebody who's familiar with us or just wants to talk are more than happy to call and we'll make a connection.
0: Because accurate analysis has a lot to do with analyzing who's your power supplier.
1: That's right. That's right. Yeah. I mean, the utilities...
0: Like TEP down in Pima County is going to be a lot different than...
1: Right. And we have partners in Tucson as well. So, even though they... because it really is... Look, there's a lot of value in really knowing the utility rate plans and also really knowing the utilities. Because
0: it is.
1: Because
0: it's
1: we
0: key.
1: Have people we can call who know us and trust us at APS and SRP, and that helps us facilitate... applications and approvals and things like that.
0: We were talking about that average 2,500 square foot home and the battery wall and how long it would last. How many panels am I going to need for that 2,500 square foot home? And let's just call it an ideal setting, mm-hmm. no shade,
1: mm-hmm.
0: To see a return on investment. Am I going to need... panels, 10, 12, 16?
1: How long is a piece of rope?
0: Okay.
1: It's as long as you need it to be. So that again goes back to, and I'm not trying to avoid the question. It goes back to what's the energy profile? How many people are living in the home? Do you have a pool? Are you running a hot tub? Do you charge an electric car? All of those sort of things play into it. So, let's say maybe 20 panels. But we could look at an energy profile of somebody who's, a couple rather than a family.
0: Yeah, yeah,
1: and
0: yeah.
1: We could say, yeah, you'd probably get by with 16 panels. So, or you might need 30 panels. And then there's, of course, the question of roof space. So, that's always the question too. How many panels can we fit on your roof?
0: Yeah.
1: What's your goal? used to be back in the old days when people were really interested in selling as much back, sending as much back to the grid and getting as many credits as they could get, the objective was, well, let's max fit your roof, right? Well, that objective has now changed if a battery is in the mix because you are not selling back to the grid. You're putting it in the battery. So it's a little bit different calculation.
0: All right.
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0: On the House with Kyle Ritland of Sun Valley Solar. I have to tell you, Kyle, we get messages in by text and whatnot, and someone wants to know, okay, I've got an existing solar system. Can I battery accessorize it?
1: Sure.
0: Can you?
1: Yeah. You know, yes, we can retrofit a battery to almost any solar system. What it takes to retrofit it is going to depend on the...
0: What you got.
1: What is needed. And but that's a very, very common question. And one thing to consider is if you're on an older plan where you're getting, you know, either full net metering or really... you know, one of the higher credits from the utility, it might not make sense for you to add a battery because, again, the utility is sort of serving as your battery in that instance. So if you're looking at sort of the ROI calculation in terms of a return on investment, it might not be there, but you'd still get the resiliency that the battery provides. So that's the first question to ask yourself. What's most important? Is it resiliency or are you looking for additional savings from the battery? And then am I on an old net metering plan where I'm getting dollar for dollar value? Because if you are, you're probably not going to see a lot of additional savings from the battery.
0: And there are two industries in our home services world that are filled with more crooked snake oil salespeople than anybody. The first one is water treatment, but the second one is solar. And I just want to hear publicly say, with all the complaining I get from homeowners about their solar packages and their solar proposals and their solar performance, none of those complaints have ever come from a Sun Valley customer. And the analysis y'all do, I just so respect it and appreciate it.
1: Well, thank you. We're engineers. We were founded by engineers. Our company is...
0: I heard there was something about a cocktail napkin.
1: There was, yeah. So we were founded by two Intel engineers, and they used to fly in and out of Arizona a lot for their work. And they'd sit on the plane, and they'd look down, and they'd go, why aren't there more solar panels on these roofs? There's sun everywhere in Arizona. So they sketched up a business plan on the back of a cocktail napkin, and that's how Sun Valley was born. And so our mindset has always been an engineering mindset. We say that we're engineers that pretend that we're salespeople every now and then. And that's absolutely true.
0: I so respect y'all's perspective on it because there are so many bad eggs in your industry. I hate to share that with you in case you didn't know.
1: Really?
0: All right, we've got to talk about y'all celebrating your 20th anniversary. Congratulations.
1: Thank you.
0: That is a big, big benchmark for anyone in the solar industry. How are y'all celebrating it?
1: Well, we're going to do this giveaway, and we're going to invite people to become a part of the Sun Valley Solar family. They can enter to win a Powerwall. 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Giveaway.
0: And folks, this isn't like a $900 little nice something to get. This is valued over $17,000 that you're giving away.
1: Yeah, absolutely.
0: It's significant.
1: Yeah, well, it's kind of part of telling the story and celebrating.
0: Some Arizona homeowner is really going to get a nice setup. 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
1: We're happy to.
0: One more reason for y'all to know, Sun Valley Solar. 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
1: Thank
0: carrying
1: you for
0: the Rosie banner the way you do.
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13: From ABC News, I'm Mike Dabusky. The polls are opening in California, where early voting in the state's primary elections begins today. ABC's Monica DeAnda reports from Los Angeles.
14: Hundreds of vote centers are opening up all across SoCal. Here in Orange County alone, 191 voting centers will open up starting at 10 o'clock this morning, welcoming any voters to come on over, drop off their ballot in person, or cast their vote in person. So you have options. You got to get that done today and avoid the rush.
13: 5 other states, New Jersey, South Dakota, Iowa, New Mexico, and Montana all hold primary elections this week as well. The head of the World Health Organization, Dr. Tedros Adhanom Ghebreyesus, touched down in the capital of the Democratic Republic of Congo today, where the Ebola outbreak is playing out.
15: Community ownership is important. That's why we're here, to discuss with the community, to see how the response is running, and if there are challenges, to help.
13: The DRC's Minister of Communication says the country dealt with many previous Ebola outbreaks and is equipped to get this outbreak under control. Still no word on whether President Trump is going to extend the ceasefire with Iran. Defense Secretary Pete Hegseth speaking while on a trip to Singapore today.
16: This is a high-stakes negotiation. We've got the best negotiator in the world leading it. you know, Iran may not want to give up their nuclear ambitions, but we believe at the table they can and will over time, given the right set of incentives.
13: And more trouble in the skies.
17: Federal authorities investigating after a United Airlines flight was diverted due to what the airline says was a security concern caused by an unruly passenger. The flight from Chicago, originally set for Minneapolis, was forced to land in Wisconsin. United says the person was quickly subdued by law enforcement officers on board once they landed.

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1: 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I'm Troy Barrett.
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2: Bottle of cold water really helps to just bridge that gap.
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3: 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Sergio Armendariz with PRM says,
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3: 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Ballin Overstoles, KTAR News.
4: You're here today for a new case. It is alleging one count of child sex trafficking, which is a Class 2 felony.
1: A Maricopa County Sheriff's Office detention officer is under arrest for one count of felony child sex trafficking. Emmanuel Carrion is accused of contacting someone he believed to be a 15-year-old girl over social media to pay for sex, while the account was actually run by Chandler Police. Carrion is on paid administrative leave from MCSO pending the outcome of the investigation.
0: KTAR News. Water Watch.
1: Arizona's water security is directly tied to the state's and even the nation's economy. President and CEO of the Greater Phoenix Chamber, Todd Sanders, says that the Lower Basin has already committed to saving more than 3 million acre feet of Colorado River water over the next 2 years.
5: I do hope that the Upper Basin states look at this as a good first step so that we can continue to negotiate.
1: Sanders explains the Valley is the semiconductor capital of the U.S., building the most advanced chips in the world that power AI. It is time now to check traffic from the Valley Chevy Dealers Traffic Center. We have one crash to tell you about, 16th Street and Roosevelt. Be on the lookout for emergency vehicles in that area. Construction this weekend, southbound State Route 51 closed between Indian School and I-10. That'll be back open 5 a.m. on Monday. Northbound Loop 101, Awafria Freeway in the West Valley. That's closed from I-10 to Indian School until 5 a.m. Monday as well. KTAR weather for the Valley, lighter winds and a warming trend over the weekend. Going to have some hotter than average days on the way next week as well. Looking for a high of 94 today, 100 tomorrow. We'll stay in the low 100s all next week with plenty of sunshine. 81 now in Sun City, weather brought to you by Homes 2X. I'm Troy Barrett on Arizona's news station, KTAR News.
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It's only at Rosie on the House. 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

0: celebrating the anniversary of the signing of the Declaration of Independence. And last Saturday, I was talking a little bit about a statue that was torn down in New York City and melted for bullets. Well, let me continue that story just a little bit. This is too good to be true. This is hilarious. One of the signers of the Declaration of Independence was a man by the name of Oliver Wolcott. Now, Oliver was one of 15 children. His dad was the royal governor of Connecticut. Oliver graduated from Yale. Oliver was also very quickly, and he studied law, but he quickly entered the militia and became a major general in the Connecticut militia. So when the Declaration of Independence was signed, George Washington was in New York City, and he read it to the Continental Army. And when he read that on July 9th, 1776, in New York City, the army celebrated by tearing down a statue of George III, which was right there in New York City in the Bowling Green Park. Okay, so Wolcott, being one of 15 children, never lets anything go to waste, right? I mean, that's just one of the things you learn is one of 15. He takes the statue that's now torn down, loads it into a wagon, and takes it to his house, where he, his children, his wife, and women of the neighborhood melt the statue and form 42,000 bullets. Oliver's daughter, Laura, age 15, she cast 8,400 bullets by herself. His 9-year-old son made over 900 bullets. So he takes these bullets, and he is head of the Continental Army in the battle at Saratoga. And these bullets, they call the, I love the Patriot sense of humor. The bullets are called the Melted Majesty. These Melted Majesty bullets are used in the battle at Saratoga against General Burgoyne. Kind of cool, but that's not where the story ends. So the statue of King George is melted into bullets that are then fired upon the Redcoats at Saratoga. Saratoga, General Burgoyne, is completely surrounded by the Continental Army and surrenders all 6,000 of his soldiers. That is when France decided to back the United States in their fight against England. So the irony of the bullets being cast from King George's statue, I think, is all but hilarious. And if you visit New York City today and go to Bowling Green Park, the little fence that surrounded that statue is still up, and you can see where the statue once stood. So here's to celebrating the 250th anniversary of the signing of the Declaration of Independence, which formed the greatest nation in the history of all mankind. God bless America.
1: Very good. I like that. That's
0: don't let all that lead go to waste.
1: That's what does Farmer Greg say? Stacking functions. That's a perfect example of stacking functions.
2: Good call.
0: The Melted Majesty. Oh man.
1: That's part of what we do at Rosie on the House. It just organically grew out of the radio broadcast, but we have a referral network of contractors. As people would come to Rosie and be like, okay, you explain what to do, but that's way over my head, or I don't have time, or whatever the case may be. Out of it grew a locally owned contractor referral network. And over that course of time, you know, you could still write us an email and tell us about your experience with a partner, but if you want to write an official review, we channel it all through the Guild Quality. It's a third party. That way, we're not involved in the feedback process. We're not interrupting. We're not influencing. It's completely 100% accurate because it's verified. You know, you go to Google right now, on our Google reviews, somebody's complaining about our iced tea and then it took 20 minutes to get it. I'm like, so obviously they confused Rosie on the House Radio Broadcast Contractor Referral Network for a cafe. And we pointed out to Google, like, it doesn't violate our terms of services. Sorry, we're leaving it. I'm like, okay, whatever. So when you use the Gill quality, they verify with the homeowner and the contractor that business was exchanged, services were provided. And we got two this week. Floyd out in Gilbert gives in a 5-star for our new partner, Arizona Turf Professionals, out of the kind of the Deer Valley area. 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And then Dawn from the Carefree area gave in another 5-star glowing review on Cave Creek Septic. 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So thank you for the feedback. That doesn't cost anything. It just takes a little bit longer because of the verification process. But, you know, that's how we protect our partners from, you know, false feedback.
0: Well, it's so much more accurate than many of the feedbacks. I mean, I'm kind of getting worn out on all the feedbacks. I bought a $3 box of masonry cut nails at Home Depot, and Home Depot's asked me 9 times to review my experience. I mean, how ridiculous is that?
1: That's pretty ridiculous.
0: Give me a break. We were talking about supercooling and supercooling on steroids. And one of the things about buying electricity and staying comfortable, I tell you what, the first thing I do when I come home every single afternoon in the past month is I go right to my little radio controlled on-off switch and I turn my misting system on and I pour myself a favorite cold drink and I go sit on the back patio. And Jennifer puts on a sweater and comes out and joins me. I tell you what, I am a big, big believer in misting systems.
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4: Thank you so much for having me. It's really an honor to be here.
1: Tell me about your company.
4: Yeah, Element Mist was started by myself, Joel, and then my partners, Jake and Adam. Have a family business that we could serve our community with. And honestly, not to sound too cliche, but it goes hand in hand with being a Rosie partner. We really just set out to do great work. And that's why we're here. There's a lot of not so great work in our industry. We have one of the best service programs. We are super detail oriented. No two misting systems are alike. When we come out to a customer's property, we are making sure we understand all of the details just to ensure that we build a system exactly the way they want it.
1: What is it important for homeowners to know about a misting system?
4: Well, right off the bat, you're going to cool your space, you know, upwards of 25 degrees, depending on the variables of your space. They are very efficient. What we do is specifically high pressure misting systems. A lot of people will call that commercial grade misting systems. So the same type of system that we'd be installing, say, on a restaurant is the same type of system that you'd be getting in your own backyard.
1: And the high pressure is important because it atomizes the water molecules into an actual mist. Mm-hmm. When you're in a misting system, you shouldn't be getting wet.
4: With that 1,000 PSI, you are actually atomizing that water. And it's not the water that's doing the cooling, it's the evaporation. So a lot of people are used to, you know, some string up system that maybe you do that lasts a month. This is completely different. This is with solid stainless steel line, high pressure commercial grade components. And yeah, when done correctly, you should not be getting anything wet.
1: What kind of water supply do I need for that?
4: It sounds like you need a lot of water, and it's actually quite the opposite. So because it's so much more efficient and we are pressurizing that with the pump, it's using less water. So the water supply is going to be a standard hose bib that you probably already have on the side of your house. You can also plumb in a dedicated soft bib if you have soft water coming from your house, but there's no real special water requirements.
1: And that's the key point I wanted homeowners to hear, is this isn't a big water using thing. And being able to cool off your exterior space and having
4: it's phenomenal. Yeah, like so many, I'm in the same boat. Like so many of my customers, when I come home and I want to grill dinner and it's on peak hours, I like going outside even when it's warm, using the grill versus the stove or the oven. And so to be able to just hit that mist on and it's instant on and instant off, you know, I'm not running the mist excessively. I'm running it when you're using it. This is something that you're going to be running while you're out there, and then you turn it off when you're done. That's another key factor of why they're efficient. They're not just always on.
1: What's your website?
4: Elementmist.com. We have a ton of information on there. And that's also the easiest way to book an appointment. Just elementmist.com and hit book now if you want to book a free quote.
1: Joel, welcome to the team.
4: Thank you so much.
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0: whatever it is, whatever it is you're trying to get done around your house, home, castle, or cabin, you can feel free to give us a ring, and we'll help you any and every way we can. We're actually tackling a couple little projects at a rental home we have, and a very little bitty project at our own home. And boy, it's been a while, Romy, since I hung sheetrock. And I'll tell you this right now: it takes a lot more ibuprofen to hang sheetrock than it used to.
1: I just bought stock in that just for you.
0: Oh, man. Oh, man. Oh, man. Oh, man. Woo, boy. It was a little bit humbling, I have to tell you that. Those 8-foot sheets just aren't as easy to handle. I was walking around the backyard with one, and a little breeze came. I almost blew into the neighbor's yard. It almost took it right on my hand. So we are practicing doing remodeling contractors. We do what we're talking about every single day. So if there's something you're trying to get done, no matter where it is you are in Arizona, if you can hear our voice, we've probably already tried to do that same thing in your neighborhood. So give us a ring and see if our experience can and free advice can't help you out just a little bit. Romy, I think the number one email question we got this week was, what do I do when I leave my house for the summer?
2: Not only email, but I heard Char on the phone a few times talking to different homeowners.
0: Yeah. Do I turn the air conditioning off? Do I turn it up to 85 degrees? And then one individual wanted to know, do I turn the AC off and then just turn on the evap cooler? Ooh, I would not recommend that. I would, because the evap cooler's got to exhale somewhere, so you're gonna have to leave something open the whole time. I would not leave a house with an evap cooler running 24 hours a day.
2: So that's what I told her. I said, if you have upducts and a thermostat, I would run the evap cooler. But if you don't have a thermostat and it's just going to run 24/7,
0: yeah,
2: you know, that's ultimately going to run up, I think, more kilowatt hour use than an air conditioning cycling to keep it at 85.
0: Yeah.
2: But if you've got upducts and a thermostat, you know, I'd probably put it at 88 and leave it at that. Now, you got to have a good neighbor. You know, a vap cooler does have a water source to it, and it trickles over the pads, and you got water problems and leaks that can develop with those. But if it's in solid condition, you got somebody that can just pass an eye over it and make sure nothing's leaking, I would probably go that route.
0: Would you?
2: If I had an evap cooler, but yeah, you hardly see those anymore.
0: Well, you don't. And if you've got an air conditioning equipment that's newer than 15 years, it's going to be more efficient than the evap cooler is anyway. That's why you don't see evap cooling anymore. The air conditioning equipment's become so much more efficient and uses so much less electricity than when it used to back in the 60s and 70s.
2: And if you are going to go that route, we suggest people take a 5-gallon bucket of water and put several of those throughout the house, because an evap cooler will introduce and keep the moisture inside the home. You know, think about all the things, you know, showers, laundry, dishes. You know, there's a lot of water introduced into the home, moisture content throughout the day. Well, you go away and that goes up, you know, it can start drying out stuff on the interior.
0: Well, that's the way an air conditioner works. It takes the evaporation. It'll actually dry out all your P-traps in your sinks and your showers and your bathtubs and create a future problem there. But if you're leaving, the first question I always ask is, how long are you leaving for? Well, I'm leaving for 2 weeks. Then I tell people, don't do anything. Don't do anything, particularly if your thermostats are already set and you're super cooling. Don't change one thing. If you're leaving for the summer, well, then that's a whole different set of rules. But we have all that information built out on our website, rosieonthehouse.com, where in broadcasting for 38 years, every question we've ever been asked is answered on that website. And it's absolutely free. 100% free to you. You go to rosieonthehouse.com. You hit the search engine, type in your question. It'll tell you every article we've ever written on that topic, every broadcast segment we've ever done on that topic will all be included right there. And our YouTube channel will actually film document a lot of our advice as well. You ought to be a subscriber to the Rosie on the House YouTube channel, because every time we post something new, you're automatically notified. Hey, we've got a new tip to show you. Something that it's the show and tell of home improvement, do-it-yourself home maintenance. So all the things we do, we stack up to try and earn our title of being every Arizona homeowner's best friend. Now, the other question I got a lot this week is a woman who has super cooled for years and loves it, switched air conditioning contractors because the one she had been using was one of these that got bought by the big company, and she didn't entrust them anymore, so she found a new one. The new technician advised her not to supercool because it can be hard on the equipment, asking the equipment to bring the house down more than 2 degrees at any one time. And my answer to that is I don't know one factory rep from any air conditioning company in Arizona that doesn't supercool. So I would say that technician is misinformed. 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
10: The city of Scottsdale is looking to import new water sources as it braces for Colorado River water cuts. Mayor Lisa Borowski says that she'd like to require new developments to provide their own water instead of relying on the city.
11: Whether it's a housing development or whether it's a commercial development project, that they source their own water or they pay their way, if you will, for water.
10: Borowski also is looking into purchasing Harquahala groundwater as well as buying water credits from the Gila River Indian community. For more stories on water resources in Arizona, you can head to ktar.com/water.
12: Eyes on Education.
10: The Peoria Unified School District was served with a search warrant in the case of two former teachers allegedly involved in sexual misconduct with a student. The warrant requires the district to hand over certain materials related to the case, such as employee files and statements of charges from former teachers Haley Beck and Angela Berlaca by June 5th. In a statement, the district says it's working cooperatively and transparently with law enforcement. You can sign up for KTAR's education newsletter by texting education to 620-620. Checking traffic now for the Valley Chevy Dealers Traffic Center. Pretty quiet as far as crashes are concerned on the surface streets and the freeways. Construction this weekend. Southbound State Route 51, it's closed between Indian School and I-10. That'll be back open 5 a.m. on Monday. And northbound Loop 101, Iowa Freya Freeway in the West Valley, closed from I-10 to Indian School. That'll be back open 5 a.m. Monday as well. Lots of sunshine and lighter winds and a warming trend heading into next week. 94, your forecast high today, 100 tomorrow, low 100s all next week. 82 now in Tempe. 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I'm Troy Barrett on Arizona's news station, KTAR News.
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15: Hey, Rosie.
0: Yeah?
15: So earlier this week, we got a phone call in the office, Char did, and she quickly called me over and she goes, Lisa, I need your advice.
0: Okay. It's a team effort yes. All week long, isn't it?
15: It is. Yeah. It is. And so I popped on the phone, and the caller had wanted to know why a local company, and her plumbing company, that was on a maintenance program, told her that they could not flush her water heater. And she's been with them over 10 years. And I said, oh, okay. What did they tell you? They said, well, because it's never been flushed. And I said, wait, so you've had a contract with them.
0: A maintenance contract.
15: Yes. And they've never flushed your water heater. And she said, no. And now that I can't, they said, we just have to get a new one. I said, first off, I would call that company and ask them the reason why they hadn't gone ahead and flushed it like they were supposed to. And she said, well, it's covered under warranty. I said, may not be.
0: Yeah.
15: Because if you don't do proper maintenance on equipment, that may not be covered by the manufacturer. So the first thing you need to do is call that company, ask some questions, and if you don't get the right answers, call us back. So I'm waiting to hear about the end result. But of course, you know, always question and making sure you get what you need from all your maintenance contract. And it was Amen. Not a certified partner that she was with. So That was her first mistake.
0: Well,
12: yeah. Lisa gets it.
0: Yeah, yeah, exactly. Well, I love the fact that we take the calls all week long. We take the emails. We take the inquiries on the website. I mean, it is an entire team that's at work to become every Arizona homeowner's best friend. Lisa, thanks a million for taking care of that one.
15: Of course.
0: Great job.
15: My pleasure. Thank you.
2: And great if job. You're doing your own work or your own maintenance, you know, and your water heater hasn't been flushed, that is true. We, you know, if it's been 4 or 5 years, the amount of calcium buildup, you know, you're probably going to break something at that point trying to get it loose or open it up. But, you know, she was paying for the maintenance and for them to say it wasn't done. It's just like, well, what was I paying for then? You know, that's...
12: That was
2: so,
12: a good catch.
2: So that what he was saying is that if it hasn't been done, we're not going to touch it. I do agree with that, but I was paying to have it done. So why wasn't it?
0: That's a plumber that's been converted into a commission salesperson.
2: Mm-hmm.
15: Think so.
0: That's exactly what it is. All right. As a part of becoming your best friend, we publish a newsletter that goes out every single Thursday. We've delivered over 8 million subscription-only newsletters about owning home in Arizona, and it's filled with information specific to Arizona. Jennifer wrote an article this week on upgrades for the existing bathroom to allow aging in place. Jennifer, I will have to tell you, this is one of the first articles you've done. I didn't get all the way through it. You've got so many fantastic links in here. I got hung up going into the links.
12: Well, I didn't want to just list things. I wanted people to see what I was talking about.
0: I love
12: about.
0: It. So I love it.
12: I didn't necessarily endorse the things I showed. I was trying to illustrate. So,
0: okay.
12: And it is titled Aging in Place, a bathroom that functions well at any age, but also any stage. If you have someone who's had a hip replacement or you've had a kid that's broken a limb or just any number of things, the bathroom can become hazardous pretty quick. Not just hazardous, hard to use and kind of impractical. So the first thing we have on the article is just kind of a list of things to think about and that are available to make life easier. The first one's kind of it's about the door opening, and the door opening can become an issue if you end up with someone in a wheelchair. Or one of those super wide walkers.
0: Walker,
12: yeah, some of those walkers are heavy duty. So there's a couple of things you can do. They now have extra wide pocket doors. I had highlighted the Johnson Hardware, which I think is a really good looking pocket door.
0: Yeah.
12: I know there are some limitations when you can do that, and it's a little bit of an expense. But if you're going to be in this situation for a long time, I would think it'd be really worth it. You're not worrying about a swinging door, you know, getting it back, getting them in, shutting it up. It's just slide that open, go in the opening. Great. Idea. And so to have a wheelchair opening, it needs to be at least 32 inches wide. So let's say you just have an extra wide walker. They also have what they call a swing clear hinge. It's a hinge that's not just the two pieces. It's one of the pieces is kind of like goes on a little journey there on the side. So it allows the door to stack back behind the opening.
0: Yeah.
12: So it buys you almost 2 more inches. So that is a really great. And that's not very expensive, replacing hinges.
0: No, it's not.
12: That's a swing-clear hinge. And then the last thing on that topic would be the threshold. Sometimes there's a change in elevation, like, you know, tile to carpet or something like that, where it's not completely even. And there's little thresholds you can buy, or even they call it a threshold tape,
0: yep.
12: Which you just place down there so you can roll across easier with your walker or wheelchair. Or even if you, let's say you're dragging, you know, you're not able to step up very high, that evens out that space to get across. So just getting in the bathroom sometimes is an issue. So that's some thoughts on that. Next, we have lighting. And I thought most of, for this article just about getting up at night and the importance of having motion lights that come on when you walk in. And they have, with all the new technology, you can get just about anything. They have some really cool ones that are actually in the switch, like in your rocker switch.
0: Yeah.
12: Just as you walk in, this little bitty lamp comes on.
0: Snap power.
12: Yes, like that.
0: And you don't even need tools to install them.
12: Right.
0: They're very clever.
12: They are. And then I found one that was kind of nice looking, and it is it's like a plug-in. You know, like a night switch, but it's just a one that comes on, obviously. And then I just lost my article. And then under the counter strips that you can use, those are really cool. You would just, and some of those don't even require electricity. You can just you know, tape them up underneath there and call it a day. That's kind of a nice way to get something done easily.
0: On these little motion-activated lights, you know, a man I worked for many years ago always said we're one idea away from a fortune. And we were talking about keeping your house critter-free in the 8 o'clock hour and scorpions and the danger they present and the pain they cause. I need to invent one of these motion-activated lights.
12: It's blue.
0: And make it a black light.
12: That's a great idea.
0: Because it would give you the light you need to find the path, but it would show a scorpion on the floor immediately.
12: The Arizona model.
0: It would be the Arizona awesome. Model. I need to play around with that. But lighting, it's so critical. Yeah. And not glare bombs. In the middle of the night, just to find your way to the restroom and back. Just nice, subtle little lighting to clear the path, light the path.
12: One other one I like that they now have the vanity mirrors where the light's built in. So when you turn on the light, it's, you know, just a little light around the edge. That's nice, too.
2: They have those at the station here.
12: I saw that. I really like it. I emailed Connie and thanked her. Those are very nice. This one's really important. This is slip-resistant flooring. Now, replacing flooring can be expensive, so if you're not in a place to do that, something I did when Rosie came home from the hospital, he had just put new tile all through my bathroom, and I bought this stuff called Slip No More, and it's just a solution. You paint it on the floor, and you let it set for a little while, and then you wipe it up, but it actually etches the tile, so it creates a roughness to the tile. It was a really pretty shiny tile, not so shiny anymore, but so that's one really easy, nice solution, keeps the floor from doing that. And also then, you know, if you're going to be using that bathroom in that condition for a long time, you would want to go ahead and invest in a no-slip floor. And the tile shops, you can go and you can look and see what they've got. They have some nice looking things, and even if you can't do your floor like you want it, you could do the shower, you know, something else fun in the bathroom, you know, some tile elsewhere, because it's not as extensive a selection. Those are good options. And if you're going to use bath mats, make sure they have rubber on the bottom. So the falling at home is most common in the bathroom. And falling, especially at an older age, can be very bad. Lots of bad consequences there.
0: When I did come out of the hospital, I literally had to learn to re-walk. Mm-hmm. I mean, I couldn't even hold myself up. But I like what we ended up doing in the shower with that teak wood platform that's in there. And we've never even taken it out. I still like it.
12: Oh, it lasts really nice. So it's I think it's actually down underneath the shower on that same article. There's a link to those teak floors. And they have, so it's slats of teak and then has little legs on it with rubber feet. That thing does not move.
0: And you can take it outside, power wash it, scrub it mm-hmm. down, sand it. It's good as new, and put it right back in the shower.
12: It's almost 9 years old.
0: It is. And I like it better than not having it.
12: Yeah, me too. The next thing that's way up there on the list is grab bars. And grab bars used to scream hospital setting, but they have some great looking ones now. Decorative in every style and metal, all kinds of things you can do with them. The most important thing about them, though, is that they are installed correctly. You cannot stick them in your drywall.
0: Oh, man.
12: They have to be mounted into the studs of the wall because they're going to be weight-bearing as you pull up to get up. And you don't want it to come out of the wall with you.
1: It's David, not a DIY project.
12: It is not.
0: If you got to have a high confidence level that you found the actual structural support necessary. And they even have those now that are towel warmers.
12: Yeah, they've done all kinds of creative things. They've got them for that go alongside with the toilet paper roll. All kinds of crazy things you can do with them. So those are great. What else can we talk about? Well, there's always toileting.
0: Have a bathroom without a toilet.
12: The very simplest thing you could do to make that part of life easier is just to go from the regular toilet to the comfort height toilet. And the comfort height is 17 to 19 inches. So it's a couple inches more than what you would get on a standard, but that makes, like if you're working through a hip replacement or any kind of back injury, anything, just a shorter distance for sitting. So that's really great. Or, of course, the washlets make life really easy and can provide a lot of dignity for, you know, because you don't need as much help if you're in that kind of state.
0: It makes going to the bathroom a hands-free operation.
12: Yeah.
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0: Rosie on the House is the only place to win your Arizona staycation from Sanderson Ford. 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

0: have actually four Arizona State Park passes today. Usually it's a two-pack, but there's four sitting here, so we're going to do all four.
1: All right.
0: Here's the trivia question. And you text this answer to 620-620. What was repurposed to make 42,000 bullets for the Continental Army? Text that answer to 620-620. And before we get to staycation, just something on the 250. I have this fascination with sailing. And I don't know. I love ropes and I love knots. I don't know if that's
1: you
0: what it is.
1: You always have.
0: I don't know. Just picturing sailing, you know, the oceans, you know, navigating on the stars just always fascinates me. But I hate the ocean. I won't go past my knees.
1: Got you a dilemma there.
0: But part of the 250th anniversary is this sail250.org, and it's starting in New Orleans this weekend. So all along from the I-90 bridge up around past the French Quarter, there's 12 sailboats.
2: Oh, cool.
0: That they have on display. And you can go tour them, walk through them. And this is just part of a five-city stop. Next is Norfolk, New Jersey. Then they go up to Chesapeake Bay, which I think would be really cool at Baltimore because you know, that's where the Star-Spangled Banner was written, to have these huge naval sail ships out there outside of Fort McHenry. Just be awesome. But that's sail250.org. And then they go up to New York. They'll be in New York City for the 4th of July. And then they wrap up the following weekend in Boston. But bringing it back home to Arizona, next weekend is the 100th anniversary celebration in Flagstaff of Route 66.
2: Well, that'd be worth being there for. Oh, man, that'd be a great trip.
0: They got a free event planned from 10 to 5 at the Heritage Square and Gateway Plaza. They've got all kinds of different folk music. They've got the Flagstaff Community Band, then the ukulele jam, and I don't know, the Kyle Benedict Band, then the Rapture Bluegrass Band, then they have swing dance lessons, then the Mother Road Trio, with the whole time they've got a classic car show going on, 3D street illustrations, face painting, balloon art. It doesn't say anything about food trucks, but
1: surely
0: down there by the Heritage Square and Plaza, there's so many local restaurants and places to grab some. Beaver Street Breweries right there.
2: That'd be a great weekend in Flagstaff. 100th celebration of Route 66. That'd be a great weekend. Where are we putting in for right now?
1: Oh, for staycation?
2: Yeah.
1: Coming up, this, if you have till the 15th to put in for a trip to Williams, right now we are still celebrating the London Bridge Resort and Arizona Pasta Pasta. So if you're our winner gets to go to London Bridge Resort, which is fun. It's like being at the beach.
2: It is.
1: Boats and water and just lots of good food and fun and sun. And then you get a bag of all kinds of goodies in your basket, but one of them is Arizona Pasta Pasta. And I tell you, it's some of the best pasta I have ever eaten made right here locally.
2: What? Yeah. Yeah, London Bridge Resort is like one of the only hotels in all of Arizona where you can park your water ski boat in a slip right outside your room.
1: That was fun.
2: That was so much fun. That was a great trip.
0: Being able to walk just from the hotel room right down to the boat, you're on the water. You don't have to ramp, you know,
2: yeah,
0: use the boat ramp to start and stop.
2: It's in the water, baby. Just go. Hey, Jennifer, speaking of road trips, Jennifer, I just recently finished a road trip. We had the privilege of going down to see a granddaughter graduate U of A. And I told Jennifer, I said, "No, honey, be prepared. We're not going to Tucson and turn around and coming home. We're gonna road trip this." So we went into Tucson after the graduation. Romy, where did y'all take us to lunch that with Public House? That was a
1: Union House.
2: Union House.
1: Where we went for lunch
2: after the graduation?
0: Yeah,
2: Union House. That was a nice restaurant. They did a great job,
0: and it was really neat. It's on Campbell, just south of the river, but there was three different restaurants. So, like, the Union House, it was, you know, your American fare. Then there was a Mexican restaurant.
2: Yeah.
0: And then there was an Italian restaurant. And the back of them all kind of came to this triangle that was this huge open courtyard.
2: Yeah.
0: And music was about to start. They had a live band that was getting ready to perform. So you're kind of in this courtyard setting, and you can go to, you know, your choice of,
2: It was very nice.
0: Yeah, that was
1: It's Union Public House. That's why we were staying.
2: And then the next morning, Jennifer and I decided we're going to go hike Sabino Canyon. And I tell you, that's one thing. That is a really highlight of Pima County, is Sabino Canyon, the trails that are there. Who do we run into that morning? Romy. We run into Romy at Sabino Canyon.
0: The girls were doing girl stuff. I'm like, Romy, let's go check out Sabino Canyon. It's a mile away.
2: It's a great hike.
0: And so we get there, and then we see there's a trolley service. And so, like, how long is this? Like an hour? When do you guys leave? 40 minutes. So we went back, got everyone else, and said, hey, you know, I know we're not prepared to hike this, but there's a four-mile trolley.
2: It's a
0: ride.
2: It's awesome.
0: You get headphones and you listen to it, and it was worth a while.
2: Well, Jennifer and I finished our little hike, and then we headed off. I told Jennifer, we're going to come home through Ajo. She says, where's Ajo? I said, I'm about ready to show you, darling. And we learned a lot of things on this little road trip. I did not know the Tohono O'odham tribe had the second largest reservation in Arizona. I never knew that. I did not know Ajo was the first open pit mine in Arizona. We had a great meal at the Fat Cactus. I did not know that Oregon Pipe National Park was one of the first dark sky national parks. And you rent a space there during the winter. And they actually have astronomers coming from Kitt Peak with their telescopes set up. We're gonna book a night with the trailer there for sure. I didn't know when we were at Fat Cat having dinner in Ajo, the waitress told us how fun it is to be that close to the bombing range, because you can actually hear and feel when they're bombing in the Barry Goldwater bombing range. I never knew that.
0: And the correct answer to the trivia question, what did they use to make 42 bullets for the Continental Army? A statue of King George. If your phone number ends in 8353, congratulations, you're this week's winner.
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17: From ABC News, I'm Mike DeBusky. It's now week 13 of the war with Iran, and there's still no word from the president on whether a ceasefire agreement with the country will be extended.
18: The president insisting Iran is desperate for a deal.
19: Iran is very much intent. They want very much to make a deal. So far, they haven't gotten there. We're not satisfied with it, but now we will be. We will be.
18: But the deal on the table is only expected to extend the ceasefire, not permanently end the conflict. And Iran says their nuclear program, the issue at the heart of this conflict, is not a part of these negotiations.
17: ABC News White House correspondent Selena Wang. The conflict is putting pressure on Americans' finances, with the U.S. personal savings rate falling to 2.6% in April. Experts say that means more people are dipping into savings to pay for household essentials. Anne McConville in Durham, North Carolina, says she's feeling the pinch at the grocery store.
20: Every time I go shopping, I spend $100 for me, and I just buy really produce.
17: The Trump administration is vowing to appeal a federal judge's order that allows companies to be repaid for the extra expense they incurred from the president's tariff policy. Those tariffs were ruled unconstitutional by the Supreme Court in February. The director general of the World Health Organization has traveled to the center of the Ebola virus outbreak in the Democratic Republic of the Congo. Dr. Tedros Adhanom Ghebreyesus is meeting with local officials now, saying the country can get the outbreak under control.
21: DRC has faced Ebola before, 16 times, and has ended every outbreak, and this is the 17th. That history gives me real confidence.
17: Currently, there are more than 200 people suspected to have died from the Ebola outbreak. There are over 900 suspected cases. You're listening to ABC News.
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2: You're here today for a new case. It is alleging one count of child sex trafficking, which is a Class 2 felony.
3: A Maricopa County Sheriff's Office detention officer is under arrest for one count of felony child sex trafficking. Emmanuel Carreon is accused of contacting someone that he believed to be a 15-year-old girl over social media to pay for sex. Actually, the account was run by a Chandler Police Department. Corleone is on paid administrative leave from MCSO pending the outcome of that investigation.
4: KTAR News. Water Watch.
3: Arizona's water security is directly tied to our economy and the nation's economy. President and CEO of the Greater Phoenix Chamber, Todd Sanders, says the Lower Basin has already committed to saving more than 3 million acre feet of Colorado River water over the next 2 years.
5: I do hope that the Upper Basin states look at this as a good first step so that we can continue to negotiate.
3: Sanders explains the Valley is the semiconductor capital of the United States, building the most advanced chips in the world that power AI. It is time now to check traffic from the Valley Chevy Dealers Traffic Center. It's been pretty quiet most of the morning, but we do have a crash to tell you about in the West Valley, 99th Avenue and Olive. Be on the lookout for emergency vehicles there. Construction this weekend, southbound State Route 51 closed between Indian School and I-10. That'll be back open 5 a.m. Monday morning. And northbound Loop 101, Awafria Freeway in the West Valley, closed from I-10 to Indian School. That'll also be back open 5 a.m. Monday as well. KTAR weather for the Valley, lighter winds and a warming trend this weekend, and we have some hotter than average temperatures on the way next week. 94 today, 100 on Sunday, low 100s Monday through Friday of next week with plenty of sunshine. 83 now in Goodyear. 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I'm Troy Barrett on Arizona's news station, KTAR News.
4: Get the primary debates right here. 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
7: Well, good morning, everybody. I'm Matt Allen, your KTAR car guy, and this is Bumper to Bumper Radio. We're here with you every single Saturday morning at 11 o'clock to help you with your car, no matter what that is. A little driving around, having some problems related to the rain, maybe the ever-going debate about the oil change or the oil service, or maybe you've got that list of repairs, whatever it is. Uh-oh. Maybe you had a crash. We got some body shops. If you need some help, we can help you with that too. Some advice on how to handle if you do have a car accident, maybe that could happen today. So anything you want to talk about, 602-277-5827. It's 602-277-KTAR. And if you can get the phone going this morning, we're going to switch things up a little bit, maybe get to the phones early, because I want to hear from you about some things. I went to some training this week, some automotive management training, and 3 days of stuff. And there's leadership training, there's sales training, there's process training, a lot of different things. And shop owners and managers can share ideas and stuff. And that's how we grow and make sure we're doing the best things and really get introduced some technology. You'd be amazed the effect and the tools now available for AI within the business. Some amazing stuff. But really what I want to hear from you about is, what do you as the consumer, what do you think about when you're finding an auto repair shop? What's attractive to you? Is it the clean one? Is it the one with the ASE certified? Is it the convenient one? What is it that makes you get attracted to that shop? Is it the low price coupon the referral. But then also what I want to know, because in this training, we talk.

0: talk about the sales process. And again, I'm a little unconventional, or maybe simple. If we talked about it, I forget who we were in with, the guys from Mesa or Desert Car Care and, our Stapley's, talking about train of thought, boss there, whoop, talking about the sales process. What are you doing? Like, do you want to have the shop when they call you to talk to you? Do you want to know everything about your car? Do you want to know all the bad stuff? Do you want to know just what your car came in for? Or do you want to be, would you rather have the guy call you and sound like a polished salesman and he's ready to take care of you and ask you about the safety of your family and what can we do to get this service done today? Or you just want to talk to the good old boy that says, ma'am, we got your car checked out. You're going to need some brakes, got this oil leak, and this is the price. I mean, where do you sit in that? Because there's so many different ways that different business consultants in this automotive space are trying to teach people how to do things. And maybe I'm a little jaded. I got my train of thought back, but the salesman, do you have to be a salesman? I never thought about when I was fixing cars that I have to be a sales person. You know what I mean? I'm just presenting to you what's wrong with your car. And if you want to fix it, cool. If not, I guess that's okay. I mean, that's fine with me. But why didn't you fix it? Because I did a bad job of presenting. So do I need to present better? Or do you just don't want to know? I simply just don't want to know. You know what I mean? And again, I was said with the guys who say, because I've always been the business model of build and they shall come, or do a good job and everything takes care of itself. Now, if you took that business model to a bank, they're not going along with that. But I'm the same way with the sales. I don't want to be the cheesy salesman, if that makes sense. Carrie, you're...
1: Well, okay. If I think I've got $1,000 repair, and you guys now call me back and try to sell me $4,000 worth of additional stuff, it's in the presentation.
0: Yeah.
1: Get my car fixed for me.
0: Right.
1: What do I need? What do I have to have to get back on the road?
0: Mm-hmm. So is it helpful? I guess some people, they want to know. Yeah. Some people may not want to know because they're in denial, and maybe they just don't fix their car or financial reasons or whatever. But then some people say, oh, I'm just going to drive it till the wheels fall off. And then I say to myself, well, why would you wait till the wheels falls off? Wheels never have to fall off it. And Carrie, we're trying to come up with that point of, when are you a salesman trying to sell something, or you're just being helpful? And you made the perfect example. You go to the polo shop or go to the store to get a shirt. Store
1: looking for a shirt.
0: Yeah. And you said it, the kid comes up to you and?
1: Hey, so I'm looking at rugby shirts. And I'm looking at a red, blue, and white one. And the guy in the back says, hey, look, I've got these in purple and gray, and I might like that better. Well, is he selling to me or is he just informing me?
0: Right.
1: See, a good shop for me informs me about what's wrong with my car.
0: They inform you rather than, we've got these over here. You really need to take a look at these because you're going to look good in this and this and that and the other. Now he's doing less informing.
1: Right.
0: And now he's really trying to sell, I guess. So I guess it is in the presentation. I mean, I know this from experience. If you bring your car in for service and we haven't asked you if there's any other problems, or we haven't, at least that you know about, or we haven't told you that you're going to look at the car, then you get blindsided like, oh my God, I came in for this and you're telling me all of this. So do you as the consumer think that that's, I guess you would get the feeling or the perspective they're just trying to sell if you haven't been let to know that we're going to look at the rest of the car. So anyway, I'm just curious how you feel. 602-277-5827 is the number to call in. And the way we do it at my shop, and we might switch this up a little bit, we have what a lot of people call the 300% rule. We're going to look at the car, assuming you want us to look at it, and we're going to find everything that is deficient on the car, whether it's something you know about, the main problem you came in for, whether it's maybe there's a leak or something that you don't know about, but then we have to define the leak too. When is it a leak that is worth fixing? And then there's maintenance and things that need to be done or maybe are behind. And that's 300%. 100% of the time we check the car, 100% of the time we make the estimate, but we present and we tell you about it. Yeah. We don't need to sell you anything. And I joke around. I tell people, I get on the scale every day.
1: Sure. No. Yeah.
0: You know what I mean?
1: Yeah.
0: Because I have to have the information. I can look down and see the number and go, oh, I'll have a Coke and a cheeseburger today. Or, sure. Oh my God, I better get to the gym. But at least I have the information to decide to do. So I joke, that's a much like your car. Let us be your scale. Let us tell you everything. And I tell people, just because we find something wrong does not mean we need to fix it. You need to know about it, and then we can plan for it. Here's what you came in for. Here's what's related to that. If we need to take care of that, this is going to be a problem later. And we can predict that and let you know down the road. But I have a friend who lives way up North Scottsdale area and Cave Creek in that area. And he went to a shop up there. And he's like, oh, it's really cool. They send you these pictures. And that's all great. But then he's like, Jesus, they send me a picture of this valve cover leak. And it's barely like a little thing. And it's sweating along with an estimate. And he's like, that's not even leaking. So, see, I guess then, Kerry, we talked about it. It's in the communication.
2: Right.
0: That is what I figure. They're either... I don't know that they tried to sell him a repair, but they did say you have an oil leak, and they did say here's a price, but it was all done by email or text. Sure. So maybe they're just hoping or thinking the guy's going to say, oh, it's an oil leak. That's kind of like supersize your fries. They didn't tell him, hey, Curtis, we saw this leak. We need to monitor that and address it, and if the time comes, it'll be this much. I mean, By definition, it's leaking. Yeah,
1: it's in the presentation again.
0: But does it warrant a
1: shop?
0: But does it warrant a repair? Because I've seen some guys sell sure. leak repairs on something that was never even making a drip. And right. You know what I mean? And if they had to spend the money to do it, they probably wouldn't do it. So anything that you want to talk about with your broken car, your maintenance on your car, the process, how you feel, or what you look for when you're going to a shop. I'd love to hear all those things. 602-277-5827 is 602-277-KTAR. We'll be right back.
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0: Friday. Welcome back to Bumper Radio. I'm your host, Matt Allen, your KTAR car guy, here with you every Saturday to help with your car. And in the opening, we're just talking about, and I'd like to hear from you, what are you looking for when you're looking for an auto repair shop? What stands out to you? And more importantly, once you've got there, how do you feel with the interaction? Do you feel like they're selling to you? Do you feel like they're informing to you? And when is it overlying? Do you really want to know everything wrong with your car? I'd love to hear those things. Or maybe, why did you leave your last repair shop? That's what I tell my guys. Every single new customer we have is here because they were unhappy with the last shop they went to. Why was that? I'd love to know about some of this stuff. So 602-277-5827. We're going to get to the phones. We've got Dwight. We've got Mike. We've got one coming in that Bryce is going to grab here in a second. And then we've got, again, open line 602-277-5827. And Dwight Mesa, 2001 Ford Taurus. This is like deja vu. Did we talk last week?
1: You always tell me that, Matt.
0: What's up?
1: But anyway, I actually had two questions, but I'm going to answer what you asked at first. What attracts me to an automotive place is I love to see where they have three or four mechanics and they're all looking at my car at the same time.
0: Oh, wow.
1: And one has a clipboard. And usually when you see that, you can spot the person that knows the most. Uh-huh. But that makes me feel like I'm in good hand because everybody is trying to figure out something or pick something that needs to be done to compete with the other mechanics.
0: Okay.
1: So can I ask my other question?
0: Yeah, absolutely. Yeah.
1: Okay. My other question is, many years ago, I had an old Grand Prix. I took it to a local mechanic, and he got evicted. He was going to rebuild my engine. He took it apart, had it in a box, and he got evicted. He hadn't paid rent in 6 months, so the owner rented the shop to somebody else. And they told me that they wouldn't work on it because they'll never work on an engine that somebody else tore down. Is that standard practice? Mechanics don't like to work on an engine that another mechanic tore down.
0: Yeah. I mean, there's probably a whole lot more to that story. I don't know what they meant was that if the engine was just out of the car and they were going to replace the engine, or if the engine had been fully disassembled and needed to be rebuilt.
1: Fully disassembled.
0: Yeah. See, at a point like that, it's tough. Part of the problem with us is the mechanic or the technician or even the shop owner, we're the last ones that worked on the car. Right. So right. Somebody else did all this work and took it apart. You know, your satisfaction is based on the work that we do. And I would bet that at that time, and I, you know, that you were rebuilding that car. Maybe finances were an issue. I'm sure you certainly weren't restoring it, but it takes the technician that didn't take the car apart a lot more time to put things back together. And that's why even in our shop, if you've worked on the car and attempted to make repairs, like if you said, hey, my check engine light is on and I fixed this and that didn't fix it. So we did this and that didn't work. And I did this and now I'm bringing it to you. Well, automatically, we already have our guard up for several reasons. If it was something easy, you've already taken care of it. If it was easy, it would have been fixed by now. But secondly, right. When we go in there to look at that car, not only do we have to go back and look at the root cause of the problem, we have to go back and make sure that everything that you did is done and done right. Because just because you put a new part on doesn't mean it's a good part. We get more and more now after COVID, we get more brand new defective parts than ever. And I'll tell you what, as a technician, it's tough psychologically because you do this work, you diagnose, you said, it's got a bad computer. And you call BMW, you call Ford, whoever it is, and you get a new Medtronic unit or a new DME or a computer, whatever you want to call it. And you put it in, it's got the same problem or a different problem. Now you're questioning, and was I even right in the first place? Uh-huh. And we did the work in that case. You know what I mean? So uh-huh. We've got to double check all the work. And then the other thing is we have to guarantee your satisfaction. So it's a lot harder to do that. And sometimes that's a financial thing because it takes a lot more time to work on that car And maybe they just didn't want to be involved. Like, hey, we're going to start with a clean slate here. We're not going to inherit somebody else's problem either. Sometimes we just can't be the hero to everybody. Just not going to do it. You know what I mean? We have to guarantee our success too. It has to be a success for both of us in that process. So thanks for the call, Dwight. Mike in Glendale, 2018 Infiniti. What is that? Some kind of 2X30. I don't know what you typed in there. What's going on, Mike?
2: It's a QX30.
0: Ah, QX. We got a little fat finger there. I got you. Bryce is like, okay. I don't know if it's my glasses or lack of or the typing. But anyway, what's going on?
2: My car seems to be losing coolant. I have to put a little bit in every few days.
0: Okay.
2: But there's no leaks.
0: Right. Can't see anything on the ground.
2: No.
0: And how much coolant are you putting in the car? How often do you have to put in, and what's the quantity? Roughly.
2: Well, it's less than a gallon, and it's probably every, maybe 6 days, 5 days.
0: Okay.
2: Check it just to be safe.
0: And then what caused you? Do you normally look under the hood, or did the engine start to get warm, or is there a low coolant light that came on? What prompted you to say, hey, I should probably check my coolant?
2: One time was the low coolant, and then another day, it was about 6 days later, I didn't get a coolant level warning, but the warning system came on and said that the car was overheating. I look at the temperature, and it's in the red, just the air, and so I shut it off. And when I went to check the coolant, I don't think there was any in there.
0: Oh, wow. Okay. Yeah, and you're probably adding it to a bottle on the side, a pressurized bottle, not actually right to the radiator. Is that correct on that one?
2: Yeah.
0: Yeah. Correct. Okay. So, lots of questions there, but these are the questions we're going to ask you at the service counter. We need to know the frequency and all this stuff. So like on your Infiniti, just like a lot or most of other cars, there's a lot of shields underneath that car. So oftentimes we can have a leak on the car and you're never going to see it on the ground because there's the lower engine cover, all these different shields. We want the air to flow over the car, under the car smoothly. That helps with fuel economy and helps with noise. So they've really got these things wrapped up tight. So, and then you can have leaks that leak cold and they don't leak hot, or they leak hot and don't leak cold. I mean, we have water pumps that leak and then all of a sudden we can't find the leak. And then an hour later, the thing's just leaking fluid because it was hot. So what somebody's going to have to do is get that car up in the air and remove those lower panels to find where that coolant's dripping from. And if you've lost a gallon or half a gallon in 6 days, or a total of a gallon over 12 or 15 days total, there's going to be some witness marks. Sometimes we see where there's a coolant strain, like it hasn't even turned on the light yet, or maybe it's just a little bit low, and we see the stalactite like dripping down. And a lot of times it evaporates many times before it even hits the ground. So we might just see, like in your car, has blue coolant. So we might see a blue trace on the ground or a blue little icicle hanging down. The other thing that you could do, Mike, is just when you're out doing your errands today, you don't want to get that thing overheated though. Man, if that gets to the hot, you're in the danger zone. But you might be able to just go around with a flashlight. That engine cover on the top comes off fairly easy. Go around with a flashlight and just look for signs of blue coolant. And you can also might be able to smell something, but smell some coolant leaking and burning off. But you're just definitely going to have to get that over to the get it to somebody, because you got to be safe underneath that car. Got to get it pressurized. It might have to be done overnight so you can get a hot and a cold test on that. So let's see. I think we can do Alan some justice. We're up against a break pretty soon here, Alan. But if we don't finish, we'll continue the conversation. 2014 F-150. What's going on, Alan?
3: Hey, and I got about the truck, and I got a comment about your question about your shops.
0: Perfect.
3: I just turned 200,000, and I never changed the trans oil or differential oil. Mm-hmm. Should I attempt it, or should I just leave it?
0: No, you should attempt it probably, but you got to qualify that question. I don't want you to just go to the quick lube shop or wherever that can just service the transmission and suck the oil out and put new fluid in it, transmission fluid. Differential, no big deal. You want to get that done. Maybe they have to remove the cover, drain it all out, or there might be a drain plug. I don't know, but you definitely want to do that. Use a synthetic fluid. back to the transmission. If you're having a problem or a symptom, a service is not going to help. So that's like, I say mouthwash for a cavity. You know, you go to the dentist and they tell you you got a little cavity there. Just going home and swish with mouthwash six times a day for the next week won't cure that. So, Alan, I think the best thing to you, you know, you're up in Scottsdale. If you're in North Scottsdale, Husbands Auto Repair, if you don't have a shop. And I'm going to actually, if you'll be kind enough to hold for me, I want to talk to you after the break about your the second part of your comments and questions. But what I would say on the transmission, though, you want to go in and have someone that can tell them, I want to have a transmission service and why. And can you go in the computer, transmission control module? Let's just make sure there's no fault codes because they don't all turn on the lights. Let's make sure the transmission is performing properly. And as long as everything is working properly, you do the right service, filter, pull the pan if that's the right thing to do on that car, and replace it, most important, with the factory specified fluid. If that's done and there's no problems with the transmission to start with, you will not have a problem, and it should be done. So 602-277-5827. We're going to take a quick break, and when we get back, Alan, you're going to come back on. We're going to talk about what we were talking about earlier. What makes you, what do you like about a shop or dislike? We'll be right back.
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9: The city of Scottsdale is looking to import new water sources as it braces for Colorado River water cuts. Mayor Lisa Borowski says that she'd like to require new developments to provide their own water instead of relying on the city.
10: Whether it's a housing development or whether it's a commercial development project, that they source their own water or they pay their way, if you will, for water.
9: Borowski is also looking into purchasing Harquahala groundwater and buying water credits from the Gila River Indian community. You can find more stories on water resources in Arizona just by going to ktar.com/water.
8: Eyes on Education.
9: The Peoria Unified School District was recently served with a search warrant in the case of two former teachers allegedly involved in sexual misconduct with a student. The warrant requires the district to hand over certain materials related to the case, such as employee files and statement of charges from former teachers Haley Beck and Angela Burlaka, by June 5th. In a statement, the district says it's working cooperatively and transparently with law enforcement. You can sign up for KTAR's education newsletter by texting education to 620-620. Checking traffic now for the Valley Chevy Dealers Traffic Center. We have a crash on 54th Street and Ray Road, as well as a disabled vehicle on the Loop 202 Red Mountain Freeway. That's going to be just near Van Buren, so be on the lookout for that. Plenty of sunshine today, and a 94 is the forecast high, 100 tomorrow, low 100s all next week. It's 83 now in Mesa, and weather is brought to you by Homes 2X. I'm Troy Barrett on Arizona's news station, KTAR News.
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0: righty, welcome back to Bumper Radio. I'm your host, Matt Allen, and we're going to get to right back to the phone real quick. If you're just joining us, we've been talking earlier. Of course, we're going to talk about whatever you want to talk about in your car, if you have a question or anything. But one of my topics in the very opening was, what makes you pick an auto repair shop, or feel good or feel bad, or why you left the last one? How do you feel when they're selling? Do you feel like they're selling to you when they look over the rest of the car? And Alan's been on hold. We helped Alan, I hope, with his F-150, and you're back on, Alan. But he had a comment. We helped him with his truck, and then Alan's back and has a comment about the repair shop in general, some of my comments. So, Alan, are you there? Uh-oh. I thought Alan was on hold. Maybe he had to answer another phone call. I don't know. He may have me. So I'm just going to leave Alan connected. He might come back real quick. But just a reminder to
1: you.
0: Up there. We go. Alan. All right. I thought maybe he had to answer the phone or something. So thanks for holding on the time before I got to you, and definitely during that break. So I'm really interested to hear the consumer side of all these things. What's your feeling at that shop, and what were you going to share with me?
1: It's a shop that I've been going to several years, and I can trust them, and they're not selling me stuff, and they come out and they like what you say, to tell you about all the things. But what I really like is they're open on Saturday and Sunday.
0: Uh-huh. Oh, wow. Okay. So that's important to you.
1: Yeah, because during the week, to get our service trucks into somebody, it's hard on the weekend. It's easy for us to bring a truck there. Uh-huh. They can have it and do it, and we can do our way, and they can at least get it going, you know, on what we have to get done.
0: Yeah. Well, good. And so it sounds like you have a fleet, so you appreciate the fact that they're proactively looking at your service vehicles and letting you know what's going on with them, and what you, yep. Assuming they tell you what you can predict, and hey, Alan, this is getting close, next service we need to do something, but this is important. So you find value in that, and that's great to know. And yes, I think most fleet operators do, because they can attach the value to downtime to proper maintenance. So,
1: right.
0: Well, good. There you go. Thanks for sharing that. We appreciate that. Yep. Continued good luck at your shop that's taking care of you. Sounds like they're doing a good job. And, you know, that's an important thing, is your shop. And that's why we're here too. Every Saturday, I love to do the show. Yeah, there's a little ego boost here once in a while. You get to be the guy on the radio and all that. But I just love the automotive industry. That's all I've ever done. So that's why I come here and do this. And if I didn't believe in this, I'm very passionate about it. You can tell that sometimes my conversations are the way we do that. We want to have good shops to be able to refer you to. And some of this, you're going to find all the shops at bumpertobumperradio.com. But one of them is Goodworks in Tempe. Right on the Tempe Mesa border. I think it's actually a Mesa mailing address right over there off Broadway in the 101 area. So if you're looking for a shop in that neighborhood, you don't have one, maybe you got a kid at college or going to ASU, check out Goodworks Auto Repair, and you'll find them at bumpertobumperradio.com. So 602-277-5827. Looks like it's Nissan hour, because we've got Eddie coming up and Marcy with the Nissan. So Eddie first, Alan Tollison, 2016 Nissan Altima. What's going on, Eddie?
2: Hi, thanks for taking my call. I'll get to it real quick. I took my car to the shop twice on September 8th and October 6th. They replaced the condenser and the what's the other part?
0: Well, in the air conditioning, you have the condenser, the compressor, the evaporator.
2: Compressor. Dryer. They did both. They recharged it. Uh-huh. They did a leak test. They told me I had a blockage somewhere, and it's still not working right. It'll feel cool barely in the morning. I was talking to a mechanic friend, and they told me it sounds like they didn't clear a blockage somewhere or change some kind of filter.
0: Yes.
2: That's what he told me.
0: That's possible. So did you have a compressor failure, I'm assuming, like a catastrophic failure? The compressor thing just all went bad at one time, or do you know what happened exactly?
2: They told me, I'm looking at the notes, it said, further inspection found high side pressure is erratic, indicating restriction in an AC condenser. It would always blow. The blowing was strong, mm-hmm. but the air wasn't cool at all.
0: I gotcha. Well, it's obviously they didn't fix it, it sounds like.
2: Yeah.
0: Usually an erratic bouncing needle, we need to see the gauges and see the pressures, but more importantly, how the pressures are working, or the needles bouncing. Is it fluctuating? Maybe there's a bad valve in the compressor or something. But we'll get back to your part about the condenser. They need to go back and they need to check it. Now, some of those Nissans The condenser comes with the dryer that has the desiccant bag or the filter in it. And that's my what we're talking about. So usually if you have a major compressor failure, it's going to be the compressor, the expansion device, which on your car is an expansion valve, not an orifice tube. And it's going to be the dryer and the condenser. And then all that needs to be flushed out. But not all parts are created the same. They may have used an aftermarket compressor or condenser. And that's a big problem oftentimes, especially in Arizona. Sometimes, usually, it's just if you have the exact same problem or a very similar problem, there's still a main, there's still the main problem wasn't found or fixed more likely, or they've got a new piece of debris in there. The lower quality, if you will, or the lesser expensive aftermarket condenser and stuff like that, that's not going to cause probably the symptom that you're having. It's just going to be a slight performance differential, like, you know, it just may not be quite as good. It might be a degree or two off, but you still got whatever was there is still having the problem. So hopefully they changed the expansion valve. If they didn't, that would probably be the next thing, but they also need to make sure that there's no debris from the prior failed compressor in that system. It should have all been completely flushed and everything. So again, take it back, be nice, make your appointment, let them know it's not working right. Here you go, guys. Check it out. Let me know and just work with them to, you know, there might be a question later like, hey, what didn't I need here? But hopefully they've got good documentation for you and they can just, more importantly, get the problem resolved. Just work with them. So Marcy and Mesa, Nissan pickup, 1995. That sounds familiar too. Did we?
3: I called you a couple weeks ago.
0: That's what I thought.
3: My truck's still sitting in the driveway.
0: Uh-oh. Refresh my memory. I'm not that good.
3: All right. Well, it had emission problems, and I took it somewhere, and they really messed my car up. Mm-hmm. And I was looking for a shop. I went to one you recommended. They want $200 an hour for diagnostic. Is that kosher or what?
0: Absolutely. And that's a totally 100% fair price. Because you've got to remember... And I'm surprised they didn't tell you. I don't know who you went to, but you don't have to tell me. I'm surprised they didn't tell you, Miss Marcy, it's going to be this much, but we need a commitment of $600. Because they did. Okay, well, that's just what you're up against. That's just the way the cookie crumbles, so to speak. I mean, and again, just like the gentleman that called in very first in the show, I don't know if you're listening. He had his engine apart. And they didn't want to work on it. So you've got a lot of the same thing there. We have to get it back to baseline first. So they have to go through and either by your receipts or by your memory and their own visual inspection expertise, they've got to get that car, make sure that everything was done right and has good parts. Sometimes when you've replaced a bunch of parts, we want to put your old parts back on the car too. Because again, if you got an Acme Auto Parts rebuilt something or other, and we took off a even though it might be 25 or 30 years old, Nissan part, I want to know how the car was exactly before anybody touched it. I don't want other parts in there because they may be defective parts. They may be the wrong parts. I don't know if that mass airflow sensor, the oxygen sensor, even the right part for the car if we don't have invoices and stuff. So that's just what it is, Marcy. You need an expert technician and somebody with some skill to work on it, because I bet, and I don't want to kick you, but I bet had we spent the $200, we wouldn't have been at three other mechanics or whatever it was having unnecessary work done. So you got to pay the piper. It's just whether you acknowledge that you have to pay it first or you get forced to pay it last or second. So thanks for calling back, Marcy. And the phone, I'm interested to know what's happened, but follow the process. Let them take care of you as long as the finances allow that. You just have to trust the process. So Sherry and Scottsdale with Alexis, you're going to be up after the break. And then 602-277-5827. You'll listen to Bumper to Bumper Radio, and we will be right back.
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8: A1

0: Miles here. We got about 10 minutes left to wrap this up. Talking about whatever you want to talk about your car, whatever I can help you with, make it easier for you to go to the repair shop. You know, I say this a lot of time, even to my guys. Sometimes, or not sometimes, a lot of times, most of the time, fixing the car is secondary. We're in the people business. We have to make you feel comfortable when you come in. We have to solve your problems. When your car breaks down, nothing good comes from that. You're late for soccer. You're late to pick up the kids. Got to get to work. Got to get to the appointment. Got to get to the vet as I look at Pets on Parade on the TV here. Or whatever it is that you've got to do, everything goes to hell in a handbasket. So we're there to alleviate that stress. When you hand us your keys, we're going to absorb all of that and try to help take care of your stress, and then we'll get the car taken care of always. That's the easy part, usually. So 602-277-5827. Sherry in Scottsdale, 2012 Lexus IS250. How are we doing today?
1: I'm good, thanks. How are you?
0: Doing fantastic. What's going on?
1: Fabulous. Well, I wanted to, you were talking about why you would change garages.
0: Yeah.
1: And I would say, trust is a major factor, and I'll tell you why.
0: Uh-huh.
1: I took my car into a shop for an oil change, and this car has 227,000 miles on it. Mm-hmm. So I'm very cautious about how much I'm going to spend to repair it. You know, I'm still looking for another car, but In any case, I took it in for an oil change, and the first thing that was a big red flag was that when I made the appointment, they quoted me a price for the oil change. When I go to check out, it's $40 more.
0: Mm-hmm.
1: And I said, wait a minute, that's not the right price. Then the other thing, which is the reason I left that garage, is they told me I had a major oil leak.
0: Mm-hmm.
1: And that on this car, to fix this oil leak, you have to drop the entire engine out of the car.
0: Yeah.
1: And they were quoting me $2,800 to $3,000.
0: Uh-huh.
1: And I said, no, I don't think I want to do that. And in the meantime, I went to a bumper-to-bumper radio shop. I went to Husband's Automotive.
0: Okay.
1: Explained the situation. And I said, I want to see what they're talking about so I have some idea. And so they brought me out in the garage and they said, what you have is a minimal oil leak.
0: Yep.
1: And I had put, after I heard, you've got this major oil leak, I put white poster board down on my garage floor, mm-hmm. right where the engine is, and, you know, not a drop. And this happened, 6, 8, 9 months ago, not a drop.
0: Yeah. Well, if I had to guess, and I don't want you to say the name of the shop that told you that, do they have, like, many locations? Are they one of 25 shops? No, they're not. A smaller shop. Okay.
1: No.
0: Interesting.
1: No. And Interesting. It's, and I could tell you off the air.
0: Okay. So I think some of that is a couple things. It may be process. Like, they didn't let you know. See, they didn't communicate well. And that might be a case. See, that's where, Kerry, we talk about selling. You know, that's almost like Sherry was just said, hey, you got an oil leak. Do you want to fix it? There was no communication about Sherry. You have a small oil leak. Here's what the repair would be if you're interested. Are you seeing any drops in the driveway? Because I can tell you, Sherry, that's probably the right price for the car to make that repair.
2: And but the presentation
0: obviously
2: did not sit well with her.
0: Yeah, they didn't explain well to you to put you in your comfort zone to identify that leak. Like my friend Curtis, they sent him the picture and it's barely a leak.
2: Right.
0: But, you know, Sherry, you know, change your audience. Maybe it's just, Housewives of Orange County customer. And she says, okay, just fix it. Yeah. You know, and either they fix or they clean it off with brake cleaner. That'd be the really cynical side. But it's in the presentation. That's where we have to have the relationship, Sherry, to tell you. And I think we talked about this, Sherry. You called a couple months ago and I said, you have to now decide what's the value in adding a little bit of oil or the drip on your driveway. And you clearly don't have a drip on your driveway. But then some people, maybe they have a paver driveway. They got a $90,000 driveway. And they might say, hey, I don't want a drop of oil coming out of my car. I don't care what it takes to fix it. But again, it's having that conversation so everything's out in the open, right? And I bet that's what Dale and Lori and they did over at Husbands. They talked to you about that stuff.
1: They did an amazing job because I told him I'm you know, looking at other cars and he said, absolutely. He said, but if I were you, I'd still drive it. This car will go for quite a while.
0: Heck yeah.
1: Well, but I don't want to get to a point, and it drives like a champ.
0: Yeah.
1: I mean, it just goes, but I don't want to get to the point where all of a sudden, a check engine light comes on and I'm in for a $5,000 repair.
0: Yeah, because you're
1: I'm stuck to find a different. Well, the oil lights never come on.
0: Yeah, exactly.
1: It's never had any, you know, and I'm pretty consistent with my oil changes.
0: Yeah.
1: The one question I have for you on this is based on our last conversation, I started using the fuel additive and the high mileage. I don't remember the brand. I think it's Chevron.
0: Sure.
1: How often should I use that?
0: If you're talking about the high mileage or the Tecron additive in the fuel tank,
1: yes.
0: I believe if you look on the instruction on the bottle, it says no more than twice during one oil change interval. So I would maybe, you know, if you're doing a 5,000-mile oil change, maybe do it 1,000 miles in and 1,000 miles before. And then, you know, so you can split it up that way, or just once every oil service, actually. You can maybe put it in the tank right before you go in, and then that oil gets traded out there. Real quick before I let you go, the discrepancy on the price, how did they resolve that? Did you have like a $49 coupon end up being $79? Did they say, oh, your car holds more oil, or your car takes a special oil, or it doesn't apply? What was the resolution there?
1: Well, they quoted me, it's like $126 because this car does take 7 quarts of oil.
0: Uh-huh.
1: So I expected to be a bit more expensive than, you know, I never managed to get the $49 deal.
0: Yeah, of course not. Yeah.
1: But then when I go to check out, they said, well, you know, 169 something or 170. I don't remember exactly what it was. And I was like, that's not what you quoted me, and you didn't do anything else.
0: Mm-hmm.
1: Why is there and they did go back and, you know, change it.
0: Okay.
1: But that just also, I just didn't have a high trust factor.
0: Sure.
1: And I feel bad. It's a new shop.
0: Yeah. And did they say, well, it was because your car takes this, or what was the explanation? Or we just messed up?
1: Okay. Yeah, because I questioned it initially with 129 because typically it's around, you know, $100.
0: Yeah.
1: And I said, well, you know, you're more expensive, but I do want to, you know, try you guys.
0: Sure.
1: And but then he came back and I think he just, I don't know.
0: Yeah. Okay. Well,
1: but the owner came out and said, yeah, that's too high. It's supposed to be, you know, 129.
0: Well, I'm glad they resolved that. But what I'm even happier about is you got satisfaction. You ended up at a great shop over at Husbands. And it sounds like now you've got a place that you can trust and relationship where you can go ask questions. And
2: one more thing for Sherry, when she finds that next car, take it to Husbands before you buy it, just to make sure they give it the once over.
0: But yeah, if she's buying something
1: new. I've already talked to him about that.
0: Yeah.
1: He said, yeah, absolutely. Bring over any car. Or just give me a call and tell me you're on your way over and we'll take a look.
0: Perfect. But great. Sherry, thanks so much. And I'm going to get to Brian at Apache Junction. I think we're going to wrap it up with him. Sherry, I really appreciate the conversation and the call. And that was great to know, and the feedback on Husbands and everything else. So there's some lessons to be learned there for everybody, the consumer, even the shop owner. And, you know, he lost a customer, but he'll learn and make improvements with time. And Sherry's really in the driver's seat, no pun intended. She got a great car and she's looking for a car. That's the best time to buy a car, when you don't need a car, right? So she's doing it right. We're going to hopefully get Brian taken care of here. Brian in Apache Junction, 2019 Genesis. I like this car.
3: Yes.
0: Pretty cool. What's going on with it?
3: Okay, so as I, when I coast, you know, I let off the gas and I'm coasting, and especially when I begin braking, I notice you can feel it downshift now. It never used to do that.
0: Did you put it in sport mode by accident, maybe?
3: No, it does it in all three modes, economy, normal, and sport. You know, smart, it's supposed to, but it does it all the time now. And
0: now,
3: it's pretty profound, you know, especially when it's cold. You know, you begin braking, you can actually feel it, you know, climb down the ladder in the gear.
0: Wow.
3: Downshifting.
0: Yeah, that's odd, because I know it does that, you know, downshift, so they call it rev matching. So, mm-hmm. yeah, so, but you're saying if you're just cruising along, you're out in the out in traffic and you're, you know, coming up wherever and you pull up to the stoplight or you start to coast from, say, 50 miles an hour, it's going to, as it slows down, it's automatically downshifting and you can feel it. Huh?
3: Yeah, you can feel it. Actually feel it. And never used to do that. It's weird.
0: Yeah, there's something going on in there. You need to get that to a shop to get it looked at. You know, not everybody works on Genesis, though. And for those of you who don't know what Genesis is, that's the Hyundai Kia version of the Lexus. It's their high-end model. So, yeah, there's something not happening correctly there. That could be, I'm surprised it would not put on a check engine light or something if there's a real problem. There could be something that's in the transmission module that's affecting that, but somebody's going to need to get in there and diagnose that. You probably want to get it fixed before it turns into a problem because you definitely should not be able to fix that. And they're just going to have to go through a test process. I can guess all day long. So I appreciate all the feedback today, the calls, the sentiment about shops and what makes you feel good. Sherry, we had a great conversation. And all the calls, thank you. And we'll be back next Saturday at 11. We'll see you then. Thanks for listening to Bumper Radio.
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8: From ABC News, I'm Mike Dubusky. Will the fragile ceasefire with Iran be extended? That's the question on the minds of many closely watching the back and forth between the U.S. and Iran. Defense Secretary Pete Hegseth speaking while on a trip to Singapore today.
9: Any deal that the president is willing to make, he's only going to make it if he believes it's a great deal.
8: More on the state of negotiations from ABC senior White House correspondent Selena Wang.
10: Trump huddling in the Situation Room for over 2 hours with his national security team on Friday after saying just hours earlier he'd make his final determination in that very meeting, but still no announcement. Trump's demands are that Iran must reopen the Strait of Hormuz, agree to never develop a nuclear weapon, and allow the U.S. to remove Iran's highly enriched uranium.
8: Meanwhile, Iran says its nuclear program is not on the table for this round of negotiations. World Health Organization officials are on the ground right now in the Democratic Republic of the Congo, where more than 220 people are suspected to have died so far from an outbreak of Ebola. Patrick Muyaya is the DRC's Minister of Communication.
11: We know the way it can be spread, so that's why we are taking some measure. The first, I think, is very basic. The preventive measure is to wash hands frequently. The second is to take the temperature.
8: Health officials say the risk to the global public is low. Relief today in Laos as five of those miners trapped inside a flooded cave have been brought to safety. Here's one of the rescuers.
12: Been given oxygen. They've been set up, hooked up to IVs. They're very tired. They're very dehydrated. They're malnourished. They're recovering right now.
8: Crews were able to lower the level of water in the cave by using specialized pumps, allowing those men to escape. Officials say the search for the two men still missing continues. You're listening to ABC News.
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13: 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I'm Troy Barrett.
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15: 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Ballin Overstoles, KTAR News.
16: You're here today for a new case. It is alleging one

0: sex trafficking. Emmanuel Carrion is accused of contacting someone he believed to be a 15-year-old girl over social media and offered to pay for sex, while the account was actually run by the Chandler police. Carrion is on paid administrative leave from MCSO pending the outcome of that investigation.
1: KTAR News, Water Watch.
0: Arizona's water security is directly tied to the state's and even the nation's economy. President and CEO of the Greater Phoenix Chamber, Todd Sanders, he says that the lower basin has already committed to saving more than 3 million acre feet of Colorado River water over the next 2 years.
2: I do hope that the northern, the upper basin states look at this as a good first step so that we can continue to negotiate.
0: Sanders explains the Valley is the semiconductor capital of the U.S., building the most advanced chips in the world that power AI. Checking traffic now from the Valley Chevy Dealers Traffic Center. We have a crash in the East Valley, Sossaman, and Broadway. Don't forget that southbound State Route 51 is closed between Indian School and I-10. That'll be back open 5 a.m. Monday morning. Also, northbound Loop 101, Awafria Freeway in the West Valley, that's closed from I-10 to Indian School. That'll be back open 5 a.m. Monday as well. KTAR weather for the Valley. Lighter winds and a warming trend this weekend, and we have some hotter than average days ahead next week. 94 is your forecast high today. 100 the forecast high tomorrow. We should stay anywhere from 102 to about 104 most of next week. Plenty of sunshine on the way and light winds. It's 85 degrees now in Avondale. 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I'm Troy Barrett on Arizona's news station, KTAR News.
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5: 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Reach the team. They want to talk. They want to talk right now, actually.
6: They want to talk right now. You know, we're really sad today. Doug could not make it. He had a very important meeting with the golf course. So
0: that's just how life works.
6: I mean, you know, look, most business is done on the golf course. So
0: that's
6: we're going to give him a break. But because he's gone, he lets me take over. So I bring my aunt from Maryland.
0: You bring family. I think that's awesome.
6: And we also have Damon Lines, who's also, you know, partners with Doug, and to give a unique perspective today. So we're very excited. So first of all, I want to introduce Aunt Debbie. She is my dad's youngest sister. We're here for a wedding. We're going to Flagstaff tonight for Jordan's wedding. And she flew all the way out here. She listens to the show all the time.
0: Yeah.
7: So yeah, happy to be here. Nicer weather.
0: Why do you listen to the
6: show? Why do you listen to the show?
0: I had to throw it out there. This is what you are one of the many fans that Kevin speaks of.
6: Yes. As a matter of fact, she was on the show maybe 5 years ago. Six years ago.
7: I think it was about 5 years ago. Yeah.
6: Yeah. We were actually at a happy hour bar and Doug, we called in. I don't know if
0: I think, yeah, that. I think I remember that.
6: Yes.
7: We're on the show in our.
0: And you're from back east, right? You're from
7: Maryland. Yep, Eastern Shore, Maryland. And the weather's usually nice around this time, but we just left some really rainy weather, and I'm very happy to be here in this beautiful weather here.
6: Yeah, it's been awesome here. This is like the coolest May I think we've ever had that I remember.
8: Right?
6: It's been
8: I was just saying the same thing this morning at the gym. I'm like, man, it's almost June, and it's only cracked 100 a couple times. This is great.
0: This is deal withable for sure. Yeah.
6: Oh, definitely. And then, you know, go outside, you actually get cold.
7: Cool in the morning, cool in the evening, and just beautiful all day.
6: Yeah. It's awesome. And so over there in Maryland, we were just talking, you know, you became grandparents. You've been grandparents for a while, but you just had, what, four grandkids?
7: Within 15 months. Yeah.
6: Wow.
7: So we have an 11-year-old grandson. They're all grandsons. And then we just had the four new grandsons in the past 15 months.
6: So we had, you had twins. You have two boys.
7: Yeah,
6: so
7: we have twins.
8: Twins. I think they call that a grandchild factory.
7: Yeah.
0: You got something going on there.
7: Yeah, we're very happy to have.

0: them, I'll tell you. We've been waiting for grandkids and we're loving every minute of it. Yeah.
1: So that's awesome.
2: That is awesome. Yeah. Great family. So back in the day, you have the two boys, a little bit older than my three boys, but we would swap in the summer. We would ship them out to Maryland and then they would come back, and for like half the summer, they got to hang out.
0: Yes. Yes. So they became really close, even though we're across the country, you know, they got to spend the summers together, probably. Yeah. Like you said, 3 weeks, 2 to 3 weeks or more, they would come and spend with us and swim and do all the summer fun stuff in Maryland. And I think it's Justin that always mentions he loves all the frogs. He couldn't believe how many frogs we have there. Kyle, I guess you guys don't have many of them. Yeah.
2: No, we don't have the frog situation. It would rain, Damon, and you'd be driving down the street and you would be trying to miss the frogs because they all go to the street.
1: Oh, yeah. Like cooler. Real life Frogger.
0: Little big tiny frog. little peepers. Little peepers all over the road. Yeah.
2: Yeah. Only they don't move. They just sit there. You run into them.
3: Man, that just seems kind of so sad. Gross.
0: You can't miss them, actually. It's a shame because you do. You squish them all going down the road.
1: Yeah.
2: You don't mean to, but that happens. So let's talk a little real estate. You just bought so you had a house there, gosh, for
0: 30 years.
2: 30 years. Yeah. You sold that. And then
0: we sold that to Wayne was retiring, and our plan was to retire and sell the house and then maybe move south. And we didn't know really what we were going to do. And we ended up being caretakers of a 22,000 square foot mansion on the Wye River on the Eastern Shore. And it was nothing we were expecting to do, but we love it. And it's beautiful there. And we get to see all kinds of nature, wildlife all over the property. It's a 25-acre property right on the Wye River.
2: 22,000 square feet.
3: So that's like a full-blown, holy moly, Mr. Burns mansion, right?
2: Yeah. It's beautiful. Yeah, I was there for your son's wedding last year. And
3: so who owns it? Can you say who owns it?
0: Or? Well, the owner allows us to, he since we've been there for almost 5 years now, he allowed us to have our son's wedding there. And it's not open to the public or anything like that, but he allowed us to have it there. And it's probably the most beautiful place, you know.
2: Yeah. And I mean, it's true.
3: Well, is it a king or is it like a,
0: he's a private owner, you know, but the Chef Boyardee's only heir, Mario Boyardee.
3: Well, you should say Mario. Come on, it's Chef Boyardee. He has a Mario as a son, of course.
2: The Chef Boyardee that you buy in a can.
3: Yes. Yeah, the raviolis that I ate as a child.
0: Yeah.
1: I helped him. Right?
3: Yeah. Yeah.
0: He had one heir and he built the place, and I think he mirrored it after a palace or something in Scotland or something like that. But anyway, he and his wife moved in there in 1989, approximately, when it was built. And when he passed away, they sold it. And then it had one other owner, and then the current owner. So it's only had three owners. And it's just absolutely beautiful. It's on 25 acres now. It was, I think, like 80 acres, or I don't know. Don't quote me on that. But it was a lot bigger of a property, but they sold off some of the land.
3: Wow, could you imagine being stuck on a mere 25 acres on the a lake?
0: It's beautiful.
3: We cruise
0: around on a golf cart and get to see a lot of beautiful nature. Are you in like a guest house
1: or something as a caretaker?
0: Yeah, it's part of the mansion. Like on one of the wings, we're in an apartment there. Yeah. And it's very small, but that took a little getting used to, for sure, because we left our 4-bedroom home that we'd had for 30 years, got rid of all of our stuff and downsized, seriously downsized. And it was a nervous situation at the time, but
2: you didn't have all the grandkids at the time.
0: Right. Know. But we loved it. You know, it's so, you know,
3: it's a great
0: liberating
3: property.
0: To get rid of all your stuff and just kind of downsize and have very little to clean.
2: I mean, I empty out my garage once a year and then there's more stuff the next year. I think it's due to Amazon. I think the packages just come and then sometimes you use it, sometimes you don't, and then it fills up again.
0: Boxes, yep.
3: And are you the one buying this stuff, Kevin? Or
2: I buy maybe one out of 20 things.
3: Oh, so this might not be.
2: Oh, no, I'm not going to blame.
3: Wow, where are we going to go with this?
2: I'm not blaming Margaret on this one, though. It's mainly the kids' stuff. The kids don't.
3: Okay, yeah, that's it.
0: Yeah.
3: Margaret's totally going to get
0: good
3: into
0: save.
3: Your business
0: that's a
3: tonight.
0: Good save.
3: So, well, interesting. So do you notice a lot different? I mean, it's got to be just culture shock when you take off and go from Maryland all the way over to here. The boys say the same thing when they do the traveling.
0: Yeah, terrain, that I would say, and weather, of course. But gosh, what a difference. Color, you know, green to brown. And right now it's a lot of green here.
2: Yeah.
0: This time of year, the desert is absolutely beautiful, and the smells in the desert, it's gorgeous here. I've always loved coming here, but boy, the terrain is the biggest difference.
2: And your winters can be brutal. I know.
0: Yeah, left the most winter brutal. This past winter has been brutal, really. Yeah, I don't think that it's been that bad, and mostly because of the ice. We've just never had that much ice before.
2: So my dad is your brother, and we moved out to Arizona because of housing, because of the affordability here.
0: Yeah.
2: And in Maryland and back east, it seems like the prices were almost four times what they used to be. And this is, again, back then, in the 80s, 70s, 80s. And I think we're catching up. But still over there, you recently did purchase a home. Do you feel like it's slowing down over there too now? Or
0: Well, at the time that we purchased the house, it still was a little bit of a bidding war. You know, if you're getting into the location that other people want and you know, you find a house that you want to make sure you get it and you don't want to lose out to somebody. So, but yeah, I think it has kind of slowed down now in the area we are. We're on the Eastern Shore in Maryland, which is different from the, you know,
2: you're by Baltimore, Ocean City,
0: DC
2: right?
0: Area.
2: Kind of by.
0: Yeah. We're about an hour and a half from Ocean City, Maryland. Yeah.
2: That's nice.
3: Well, you know, it's so different because we talked about how there's different parts of the country that have different experiences. And they were saying specifically the northeast quarter of the country was having a really hot market for the last 6 months, where we've been seeing our market cool off and stagnate drastically. It's hot there still, though, huh?
0: Yeah. I mean, again, Maryland is so vast. You've got Western Maryland, you know, D.C. metropolitan area, Baltimore, and then the Eastern Shore. So it depends on where we're looking, really. I mean,
2: well, I saw this stat before, not one of his false stats.
3: I bring those whenever
2: but
3: I can.
2: I think Maryland per capita like had some of the wealthiest people in the country lived in Maryland. Yeah. So yeah, I know there was, especially, you know, you're around politicians, there's some very powerful people in that area, I guess. So I don't know if that's still true.
3: That's government money, man. You know, you're living long, and those are big contracts.
2: All those NGOs. Goodness, that's where all that money goes, right, Damon?
1: contribute.
2: Well, he's from California. He knows.
3: Oh, Damon,
2: You know, if there was $100 million for fire victims and not one fire victim got a dime, wouldn't that upset you?
1: Yeah, it seems to be. Yeah. It's really interesting, but let's not look into it.
2: That's not. No.
3: That would be the actual crime.
2: They passed the anti-Nick Shirley law. You're not allowed to look in for fraud, right?
1: Yeah. It's called the Stop Nick Shirley Act. And it just went through one of the Houses of Congress. Got to go through the other one.
2: Could you imagine?
0: Instead of a Stop Fraud Act.
2: Yeah.
1: Yeah.
3: I'll tell you what. We're going to get into that.
1: Stop people from looking into fraud act.
0: Yeah.
3: And a bunch more real estate coming up here with the Doug Hopkins Flippin' Real Estate Radio Show. And I got a couple of questions for you, Damon, about Orange County versus LA. Coming up, okay? He's the number one realtor in America, and he's right here to answer your real estate questions. This is the Doug Hopkins Flippin' Real Estate Radio Program. 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
8: Yep, and sales advantage.
7: And it's amazing because we talk about California a lot, and we joke about it, but there's kind of a real, like, two whole lands in L.A. There's Orange County, and then there's Los Angeles proper. And I can't tell you how many times I've heard over the last couple of weeks that there's a dramatic difference. You go into Orange County, no homeless, streets are good, people are paying attention, doing the right things. You go right over the line of Orange County into L.A. County.
8: Yep.
7: It's a county, right?
8: Yeah.
7: And so as soon as you go across the street, it turns into a whole nother ballpark. And we talked about how different things can be here, but is it really that drastically different over there in California?
8: It's absolutely that stark of a difference.
7: Yeah.
8: And it starts with the attorney general, Todd Spitzer's in Orange County, who says, we're going after everybody.
7: Yes.
8: And we just got rid of, I say we, I've never lived in LA County. I've lived in Orange County, but they got rid of Gaston, was it?
7: Yeah. Gaston. Yeah. I remember that name.
8: He was letting everybody off. And so it went from Orange County's always been tough on crime. Don't come here. Don't commit crime.
7: Yeah.
8: And LA County was like, oh, they're, you know, marginalized people. Let's not hurt them even worse. And it created just this very rapid decline in LA County.
7: Well, was that and then the $950 thing? I think it was if you were to steal less than $950 worth of material, it wasn't considered a crime.
8: The police wouldn't come.
7: They wouldn't show up. Yeah.
8: Right. They wouldn't even show up. And there's a lot of videos where people would cross into Orange County and steal stuff and they'd get arrested. And there's a video of some, you know, alleged thieves, I think I have to call them, right? Sitting on a curb. And they're talking to each other. It's like, oh man, we're in Orange County. I didn't know. Like,
2: they didn't realize they had gone to
8: the line where there's actually a penalty. But but we saw it a lot in COVID, like during the masking policy in California went, you know,
7: really, really hardcore.
8: Really hardcore masking. In Orange County, you'd knock on someone's door with a mask on. You know, after everything, I don't want to say it had been settled, but everything had calmed down. We realized, like, hey, this was a little excessive. And they'd be like, hey, take your mask off, get in here. You'd show up in LA County and they'd yell at you through the door, do you have a mask on? Before they even opened the door.
7: It's that different in that mentality different. And everything.
8: Man, you go from Seal Beach to Long Beach, Seal Beach, Orange County, Long Beach. That's where the line's at.
7: Yeah.
8: It was stark.
2: Wow. So you hit on a very important thing. It all depends on the attorney general and what they're willing to prosecute. And if they're not willing to prosecute, criminals start to realize that. And then you got chaos and the trouble that happened.
8: Yeah, I think that's what Spencer Pratt is putting out a lot of marketing lately. And he's talking about the crime and how soft LA County has been on crime. And he's pointed to Orange County. He'd be like, go to Orange County. Go find me these people who are sleeping outside of businesses and ruining people's lives. It's not happening.
2: And Spencer Pratt's running for mayor of L.A.
8: Mayor of L.A.
2: Yep, I think he should win.
7: I got something here that you sent me. Let me see if I can get this thing to play. Of course, it's a little bit too far down. Let me see if I can open this up just a little bit so I can get it to play. jerks. They make that little line way down there.
9: Another company is moving its headquarters from California to Arizona. Rosendin Electric just bought a massive building in Chandler and is turning it into a new regional headquarters tied directly to the explosion of semiconductor plants and other infrastructure projects happening across the valley right now.
7: Now, we talked about this. It was pretty important that we saw KB Homes, that they had left California, and we saw things like Rite Aid, and we've seen In-N-Out Burger shut down stuff. Do you think that the crime is basically so bad that are we going to continue to see a mass exodus coming out of California based on the crime?
8: It's crime. It's taxation.
7: Mm-hmm.
8: Forgive my quote here because I don't know it, but I was listening to the Joe Rogan podcast with Mark Andreessen, mm-hmm. who's the owner of Sequoia Capital, huge venture capital firm. His quote, and the reason California is so terrified of the billionaires leaving, 1,000 people covered 50% of California state income tax in 2025.
7: Wow, 1,000 individuals.
8: 1,000 people. So when one of those billionaires or 100 of those billionaires leave, it is really affecting.
7: You're talking about 5% of their income, maybe 10% of their income by just a number of those guys leaving.
8: And this isn't the billionaire tax. This is the normal state income tax. Wow. But those people make so much money that his quote was 1,000 people made up 50% of the California state income tax received. Wow. Actually, I think it's 2024 because 2025 hasn't been done yet. But in 2024.
7: You even imagine
8: that's
7: that.
8: That's shocking.
0: To see that in New York.
2: Yeah, see, in New York.
0: See what New York's going to be.
2: You know, that's something, and this is real estate related, is property rights. Mm-hmm. You know, that has been a bedrock of America, is to own a property,
8: yeah,
2: right?
8: Right, because the kings kept everything. You had no rights.
2: Yes, and we're seeing a whole shift in dynamic, a shift in philosophy of perhaps, you know, if you're not taking care of your property or they decide that you're not worthy to own it, they can take it. Is that where we're going? Is that the road?
8: I just saw
7: the eminent domain.
0: What's the bar there? Yeah.
8: Who decides? Saw Mayor Mamdani just doing a press release or whatever you call it, where he said that exact thing. He said, if those who aren't being good stewards, let's define what that means.
0: Yeah. Right. Like a statewide HOA.
8: We can take it from you and either give it to a nonprofit or the government runs it, or we give the building to the tenants.
2: That's just truly insane. You got something up for us here, Chris?
7: What is this? Another thing that I don't know if you were doom scrolling on TikTok or whatnot, but you came across quite a few things. I'm going to play another thing that we
10: have
7: here.
10: Some states freer than others?
11: Yes. Some states are much
10: better.
11: What's
10: the freest state?
11: I would put in a bid for Arizona. Some years ago, Arizona passed a universal licensing law that says that if you have an occupational license from another state and you move into Arizona, you will automatically get the equivalent license in Arizona, which only makes sense, right? You don't forget how to be an architect when you move from California to Arizona.
7: So I thought that was kind of interesting. Again, we talk about the laws have a lot to do with how people can live their lives. And we don't think about it consciously because we're always, the lawmakers. But little things like housing, little things like, protecting your citizens, little things like...
2: Well, it's truly amazing that out of all the states, he said Arizona.
7: Yeah.
2: I mean, there's a lot of other states, you know, think of Texas, you think of Florida, they're all pretty... open about allowing business, but I think it was very interesting that Arizona specifically was picked, and it is. We are very pro business here, especially when you all go down even to ASU. You know, we look at the Arizona State University and what they've accomplished and all the different innovations that they have, and so we not only have the laws and everything else to attract the business, we're also cultivating some of these students to be able to go into the tech world or go into business and help the state thrive. I just hope, like Damon mentioned a while ago, don't turn Arizona into California, which are you seeing that at all? A little bit?
0: I mean, we got a lot of California coming to Arizona.
8: Yeah. Well, when I first moved to California 15 years ago, there was a stark difference between the two. And then I've been trolling Doug and you, KK. Yeah. Like every time I would see a new article about what Arizona's doing, I'm like, because you would make fun of me, like, you're living over there. California coming to Arizona very soon.
2: Hopefully we don't go back or revert back to that, but
8: I believe that the biggest issue with California is that the amount of people on state or federal assistance in California, I believe, is above 50%.
2: Wow.
7: Wow, that's not sustainable.
8: That's not sustainable. And when those are the people voting, guess what they're going to vote for every single time?
7: More free money.
8: More free money and take from the rich and give to the poor.
2: Mm-hmm. Well, I also heard a stat there. A lot of the people on the streets were from somewhere else because they know they can go to California and
7: get free stuff. Yeah, $28 billion worth of free stuff they give out to the homeless. I mean, you know what? I'm not making that kind of cash. So
8: yeah,
7: maybe it's time to.
8: We lived in Irvine, and I just heard this stat. 30% of the residents of Irvine, which is a very affluent city in Southern California, right up next to Newport Beach, were not born in the United States of America.
7: Wow.
8: 30%. But they come here for the dream and they work hard and they're amazing neighbors and they're entrepreneurs and they're like, they're working for it and they're getting it.
2: But then if they keep taking it away, they're going to move, right? They're going to leave.
8: Well, not when they come from China and they know what true communism is.
7: Yeah, that in California is a walk in the park. Yeah,
8: that's what they think.
7: Yeah, it really is. Right.
8: Compared to real communism, they're like, yeah, okay, it's not that bad though.
0: Better.
2: Yeah, what's it like in Maryland as far as, I know in your area, it doesn't seem like you have any issues with crime and homelessness and that.
0: No, really, we don't. No. and that's one of the reasons we moved over there when the kids were little. They were 1 and 3, and we knew they were going to be going to school soon. And, we love the area over there. And
2: so when I was 19, and I am a godson to your son, mm-hmm. Jake, real quick, I went down to the Inner Harbor. It had just been built. It was amazing. And that's in Baltimore. And now I've heard it's turned. Is that true?
0: Yeah, but we know people that live down there too. And like with anything,
2: I mean. All right, we'll get into more real estate here next segment.
7: All right, coming back.
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13: 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I'm Troy Barrett.
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13: The city of Scottsdale is looking to import some new water sources as it braces for Colorado River water cuts. Mayor Lisa Borowski says that she would like to require new developments to provide their own water instead of relying on the city.
14: Whether it's a housing development or whether it's a commercial development project, that they source their own water or they pay their way, if you will, for water.
13: Borowski also is looking into purchasing Harquahala water from the groundwater there and also buying some water credits from the Gila River Indian community. For more stories on water resources in Arizona, you can go to ktar.com/water.
12: Eyes on Education.
13: And the Peoria Unified School District was recently served with a search warrant in the case of two former teachers allegedly involved in sexual misconduct with a student. The warrant requires the district to hand over certain materials related to the case, such as employee files and statement of charges from former teachers Haley Beck and Angela Burlaka has to be turned in by June 5th. In a statement, the district says it's working cooperatively and transparently with law enforcement. And you can sign up for KTAR's education newsletter just by texting us the word education to 620-620. Time to check traffic now from the Valley Chevy Dealers Traffic Center. We have a crash involving a bicycle. This is going to be on Gilbert Road near the overpass for the Loop 202 Santan Freeway. Also a crash on First Avenue and Buckeye in the downtown area. As far as weather is concerned, going to have some sunshine, some lighter winds, and warmer temperatures. 94 today, 100 tomorrow, low 100s all next week. It's 88 now in Mesa. 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I'm Troy Barrett on Arizona's news station, KTAR News.
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2: Still haven't changed it.
7: No.
2: Still haven't changed it.
7: This, dude.
8: I love this song.
7: Me too. You know why? Because it irks him every single time, man. You can see it.
2: It reminds me of the fax machines going off, Diamond.
7: Oh, back goodness.
0: Pac-Man.
7: Oh, my God. Are you really? Like, sometimes you just make me nuts. It's the Doug Hopkins Flippin' Real Estate Radio Show, brought to you by the Doug Hopkins team and powered by the good folks over there at My Home Group, also by Mortgage Tree Lending. 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And you can call him anytime at 480-560-5555. If you weren't so incredibly proficient at loans, is your one saving grace.
2: The worst thing is, you know, I have a lot of fans on the show, but my enemies will play that song on my voicemail.
7: Yeah.
2: Yeah.
7: I love it.
2: No.
7: Dude, I'd be throwing Owl City at you every day I can, man. I'm all over that thing. Hey, have you guys been watching the basketball? I can't even believe this.
2: Yeah, it's great. You know, it's, what's it called? The flop of series?
7: Oh, okay. It's SGA, basically. Yeah, they're talking about the guard from Oklahoma City. He falls more than any other player.
2: Touch him. They made a...
8: he beat out LeBron for the trophy, huh?
7: Yeah.
2: Oh, no, he beat out...
7: Everyone.
2: It should have been Wanyama, but the problem is that the flopping has gotten horrendous, and he's one of the worst offenders, but they all do it. Mm-hmm. They all try to get that foul. They all fall on the floor constantly. It's so annoying. And they make laws and they have the rules in place that, mm-hmm. you know, if you flop, you get fined and you can get a technical foul. If they do a replay, see you flopped. But they haven't done one fine. They called it one time, like a couple years ago, and they don't call it anymore. And it's getting so absurd. I mean, even, you know, the basketball, you know, the greats from the past, Barkley and all them, they're like, you can't keep doing this because it's really upsetting the fans.
7: Barkley's he's a little stirring just because he's lost so much weight. It doesn't even look Barkley. He looked like Barkley deflated.
2: He did. He did a lot. But it's been an exciting series. No one thought the Spurs had a chance. And tonight we'll get to see
7: 5 o'clock tonight. We get to see game 7. I'm so excited for this thing. I thought that was going to be a sweep because, I mean, nobody could beat Oklahoma City all year
8: long. I saw the interview with Michael Jordan. He's like, hey, have you competed with the great players from today? Yeah, the great ones back from when you were there in the 90s. Who do you think would win? And Jordan's like, you know, we'd win by a few points. Like, man, only a few points? He said, well, we're on our 60s now.
2: We're older. We can beat them right now. That was great.
7: Pippen dunking on those. Oh, man. It was crazy. I was excited to see that. So tonight at 5 o'clock, investor home purchases fall to the lowest level since 2020. It says that elevated housing costs, slower than usual housing market, and a cooling rental market are squeezing potential returns for U.S. investors. Real estate investors make market share was 19%, largely unchanged from a year earlier, reflecting the overall sluggishness of the housing market in the first quarter. It says investors cut back sharply on buying condos and on buying lower-priced homes. Investors' purchases of condos fell most in Detroit and Orlando and rose most in the Bay Area. I think that's because you can't afford anything else in the Bay Area. When investors buy fewer homes, there are fewer homes to sell. Investors had 7.8% of all listings, the smallest share in 5 years.
2: Yeah, I mean, we talk about this all the time. Condos are becoming almost unfinanceable in some cases.
7: Yeah.
2: You know, when you have a condo, it gets on this list FHA approved. And there's all these criteria for it to be approved for FHA and VA loans. And most condos are not.
7: Really?
2: I just went through the process of getting a condo approved. There's 20 different steps you have to take. And I was able to get it done. But in a lot of cases, the condos don't have enough reserves. They're not charging enough for the HOA. In some cases, they can't raise it up more than a certain amount because it's in their bylaws, but it doesn't cover the basic costs to maintain the landscape and the pools and stuff. So it's definitely magnified by the condos and the amount of insurance and all that. So I can see investors backing off that. I mean, we just had our friend Sam, right, buy a condo and not be able to sell it because the association decided to go with a very high insurance premium and you couldn't sell it to anybody. They had to be cash.
7: Wow.
2: So
8: yeah. And in California, they passed something called the balcony bill. And it was for safety. You know, somebody was standing out on their balcony and it crumbled and the guy fell and died.
7: Yeah.
8: So the California legislature said, all right, every condo, every decade, you have to have a structural engineer come out and they've got to certify that this is going to last for another several years. And a lot of these condos hadn't done it in 40 or 50 years.
7: Oh, wow.
8: And these engineers are like, I'm not putting my name on that.
2: Yeah,
8: thing.
2: I'm not going to be liable. Yeah.
8: And so now they've got to rebuild every single balcony, staircase, structure that's outside to get a stamp on it to be able to sell, to be financeable.
7: Oh, wow.
8: And so just that's doing causing that, a huge that, ripple in the condo.
2: No good deed goes unpunished, right? So here they're trying to, and there probably are some condos that need it, but you're affecting the whole market now.
8: Yeah.
2: And when they're probably just, they're perfectly fine, right?
8: Most of them are fine. There are some dilapidated stuff, right? Like, yeah. For sure.
7: Yeah, but you're asking an engineer to sign off that it can't happen and that it's totally safe. And that is going to be a tough buy.
8: And if a balcony crumbles and they die, guess who, what engineer might be going to jail, right? Yeah.
7: That's craziness. Well, you just don't think about the things that you can get in the way of HOA assessments and things like that can pile on. We talk about this all the time.
8: Right.
2: Oh, yeah.
8: And I'm like, I'm for that, right? If we buy a condo, our balcony should be safe.
7: Yeah,
8: we shouldn't worry about falling off dying, right? This is not a like controversial thing. I'm just saying what they've done created this huge ripple that now all of a sudden these condos have become insolvent. And now they're having to do, you know, these special assessments in the HOA and they're coming to each homeowner saying, hey, you owe $15,000 because we're updating all the balconies. And they're like, where am I supposed to get that from?
7: Yeah.
0: Yeah. It should have been right to begin with.
2: Well, did they go back in time to see that they gave permits to balconies that weren't stable? I mean, what no, is this the is root
7: just
2: cause
7: a, this
2: it?
7: Is just a blanket statement.
8: Well, the law always changes. Like if we go back to LA, there are houses built in the 20s in Los Angeles County that aren't bolted to the foundation.
2: Oh, yeah.
8: They're on raised foundations. So it's just a stem wall and they just sit there. Oh. Well, then they started having earthquakes and those things would shake off the foundation. So now there's updated construction laws that say, well, you got to be bolted to the foundation. Well, there's still some stuff that hasn't sold in 100 years.
2: Right.
0: We've had many balcony parties out on, with like 30, 40 people standing out on the balcony. Yeah. That's always where you put your keg. And
8: right. Yeah.
0: I mean, that's what I mean.
7: That's what they do.
2: Aunt Debbie's doing keg stands on the balcony. Yeah, definitely.
0: You can fall safe. It seems safe.
8: Right. You just trust that it's going to be all right. But yeah, as the laws have, like they built a lot of these in the 60s or 70s, let's call it. Well, today an engineer won't sign off on what was built in the 60s and 70s.
7: It's totally different. Yeah.
2: Yeah.
7: And you have a lot of those homes that nobody wanted to sell because of we talked about the tax implications and how if you do sell it, it turns into a way more expensive property.
2: Yeah.
7: So why would you do that? So you probably got a ton of properties out there that haven't been inspected, sold or anything.
8: Yeah. And the HOAs, like, yes, hindsight, they should have always built to create a fund to be ready when these balconies needed updated, when these staircases needed updating.
2: Nobody does that.
8: They didn't do it.
2: Right. Mm-hmm. Nobody wants to pay now for something in the future. That
0: hand railings.
2: They may or may not even be around. Right. Yep. Yeah. Wow. So hopefully this stuff doesn't start bleeding into our state.
7: Yeah. Well, you know, it will eventually because that's what we do here. And so this higher mortgage rate to push pending home sales down for the second straight week. Fewer house hunters are going under contract to buy U.S. homes. U.S. pending home sales fell 1.5% from a week earlier on a seasonally adjusted basis during the week ending May 24th. That's the second straight decline after 4 weeks of increases. Additionally, it says that mortgage purchases applications, they decreased to their lowest level since early April. Kevin, are you just seeing... Is it turned into a ghost town application-wise?
2: Well, you know, like this type of news, a lot of times people don't realize it. You know, it takes a while for that to be, but rates did go up. You know, it's just so dependent on what's going to happen with Iran, right? And the oil issue. So as long as that still looms, you know, we hear that there's a agreement, then there's not an agreement. I think we're going to see rates, you know, be very volatile. And they have, you know, they've gone up, but they went down a little bit more. Now we got the new Fed in. Right. Mm-hmm. So his name's Kevin. So he's probably a great guy. that we should down the road see it drop and see it go. Now, as far as applications, we're still getting a lot of prequels. We're still getting a lot of people that want to buy a home. They just can't qualify for what they want. Mm-hmm. You know, they're looking at, you know, they qualify for 350. You can't really get a house for 350 in the valley.
7: Yeah, no, not there.
2: Outside. Or it's not the location they want. So a lot of buyers are very disappointed because they just can't afford, you know, where they want to live.
7: Yeah.
2: And so that That's
7: I heard refinance purchase, like refinancing. I heard just dropped off just completely the last 3-4 weeks with everything.
2: Oh, yeah, it just totally. It has. It's dropped off, but there's still. It went down a little bit because we had the agreement, and then of course the agreement's not in place. Apparently, I don't know. It changes every day.
0: Yeah.
2: So, but I think down the road we're going to see probably the biggest refi boom we've ever seen in history, even bigger than the one in 93 when I started.
8: David, the glory days.
2: Uh-huh. Yeah, and 93, and that was back when you had to bring in your paperwork and sign triplicates. I was doing 40 loans a month just on streamlines because there wasn't anybody in the Valley that had a rate below 9.5, and rates dropped to 7. And that's right when I started working for your dad. I didn't know what a gold mine that was to go in and say, yeah, and it was no appraisal. There was no qualifying. Streamlines are very easy to do. That's if you have an FHA loan or VA. So we were just cranking them out pretty much 5 to 6 appointments a day. That's how I got Damon in. I was so busy, I didn't have time to fill out the form, so I just would hire Damon on the side to go
7: and fill out forms and stuff, huh?
8: Yeah.
7: Well, do you think it'll get that bad again? You think it'll get like that again?
2: I think it'll be even more because I think if we do see it drop into the mid-4s.
7: You're going to see a lot of people want to
2: jump There's so many people that are, yeah. I think you showed the stat last week, which was a real one, not one of your fake ones, where it was actually over like 50% of people had a rate higher than 6, 6.25. So so we'll see a huge boom. We're all just waiting for it though.
7: Yeah, well, just like you were saying, mortgage rates remain tied to the Iran war, oil prices. So as soon as we can get that thing handled, we might start to see some real action.
2: Let's hope.
7: Yeah. Look at your fingers crossed, rubbing that rabbit's foot. Coming back, more of the Doug Hopkins Flippin' Real Estate Radio Show right here on KTAR. Hang on, y'all.

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2: 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Call Kevin anytime. You see him bobbing his head right now. 480-560-5555. Yeah, this one you like, huh?
5: I like this song a little bit.
2: Yeah, you can
3: see. Yeah. Just make this on all of them.
2: I'm gonna make all the intros Fireflies from Owl City. We'll do an all Firefly really Owl City deal. Yeah. You think that's what's coming up next. All right, so interesting stuff that we've coming across. We've got some guests in the studio. We have Aunt Debbie. We have Damon Lines from Sellers Advantage, our California connection, and he's always got some info. You have anything that you wanted to like kind of spill beans or tea wise on Cali?
3: Yeah, let's spill the beans on Doug not being here.
2: Yeah, well, goodness.
3: Apparently, his golf game has gotten so much better since his simulation that he has at his house.
2: He threw his back out, right?
3: Yeah, he threw his back out on the simulation, but it's better now.
2: Yeah, that's okay.
3: Yeah, he. But you know, like I said before, a lot of business on the golf course, so I'm sure you're gonna see some more business now.
6: Yeah, I must have missed the text. I'll go back and look at my phone. He probably invited me. I'm sure he did. Yeah, I'm not gonna let it hurt my.
3: Yeah. So yeah, anything you want to talk about that's going on in your world?
6: No, I mean, look, it's a different world, and I think I brought it up last time I was on, but just to really double down on it, Maricopa County has somewhere, what is it, 4.5 million. Population, something like that.
3: It's one of the biggest counties in the country, right?
6: Or
3: it
6: geographic
3: is. Yeah, wise. Geographic. Yeah.
6: Yeah. Orange County has 3.8 million people. So here in Southern or in Arizona, I believe last I talked to Doug this week, there's around 27,000 active listings here with 4.5 million population. Mm-hmm. And in Orange County, there's 4,000 listings.
2: Man, that's crazy.
6: With 3.8 million people.
3: Jeez. So
6: in LA County that has, they used to be 10 million. People are leaving. So they're just shy of 10 million people now. They have 12,000 active listings.
3: So the fact that the listings are so low down, is in that attributed to the tax issue?
6: So much that it attributes to. There's Prop 8 that keeps your taxes set, I think is what you're talking about. There's unaffordability. Where do I go?
2: Yeah.
6: If I sell this, where do I go?
3: Right.
6: There's just so much pressure on people frozen in place and the people who cannot afford to buy in. So we really are fortunate here in Arizona, even though we complain about it for Arizona pricing.
2: Yeah.
6: There's places that have it a whole lot worse than we do. And it stinks. I'm not trying to call the people who are frustrated.
3: They have an ocean.
6: They do have an ocean and there's only so much of that.
2: Yeah.
5: Be a caretaker.
2: Boyardee got a mansion on the West Coast.
6: I'm looking for Doug Boyardee.
7: Doug Boyardee.
6: Yeah. We need to buy a house in Newport. And
7: yes. Well,
6: be Aunt, visitors.
7: Aunt Debbie got to visit Doug's house last night, actually. Yeah. The other night. Yeah.
8: Incredible.
7: Yeah. We got to just see the sunset.
8: Ridiculous, actually.
7: The shack.
2: Yeah. You know, I mean, he survives in that little thing. It's not too bad, though.
6: Well, one of my favorite. So Doug's girlfriend, Joy, she helped me get my house when I moved out here. And I was at dinner at Doug's house. And she's like, oh, Damon's got some news. Damon, can you tell him what happened? And Doug knew, but his daughter, Kayla, was there. She's like, well, Damon, what'd you buy? I'm like, I don't know. It's like your dad's house, but twice the size and half the price. And Doug looks over and he goes, that's true.
2: Yeah, 100%.
7: But you don't have the view that
6: I Doug do not has. Have anything near what Doug's got. No.
8: It was beautiful.
6: Yeah. It was just a good way to be funny.
7: Yours is by far better. You've got, what, 6 pickleball courts?
6: Four pickleball courts. Yeah.
7: Definitely.
2: No, honestly, Damon, you know that's a beautiful spread you've got going on over there. Yeah. So we're all a little envious of that. And Kevin, more than any of us, with the 4 pickleball courts.
6: Well, I should thank all the listeners and all of you guys because I bought it from the United States of America. So
7: that's right.
6: I bought it from you guys.
7: Yeah. The taxpayers. But you bought it. Yeah. You bought it for it and you paid back the money. So,
6: correct. Some old people had embezzled some funds. And from the United States government had taken a bunch of money, so they seized their assets, and this house was one of them. So when I bought it, the money went back to the U.S. government. So, in fact, they were made over whole from what they paid for the house. I paid more than the fraudsters.
2: Look at us, the government making a couple bucks.
6: Thank goodness the COVID appreciation. The government was efficient.
7: COVID, the PPP loans, right?
6: Yeah, that's right.
7: Everybody had a little piece of that.
2: Sure. I have this article. It was kind of interesting, kind of playing off what you were talking about availability. It says, aging in place, surrounded by strangers, why a lack of inventory is leaving seniors lonely and in empty nests. It says, picture a 4-bedroom home suburb once filled by a family. Today, the same house belongs to a senior whose children are grown. It says they'd like a smaller place, maybe something closer to family, but can't find one that makes financial sense. So even though the home has become less manageable, they stay and try to make it work. And it made me think, this is what Doug runs into all the time. It says that a well-reported lack of housing inventory in America has an obvious impact on younger buyers as they're looking for upgrades. But another really overlooked effect to the problem is what it's doing to seniors who are aging in place, not able to move or do based on being financially strapped or attached to that house.
7: You know, it always was Arizona and Florida was where you go to retire, right? And we were known, we got the leisure world, we got all these retirement communities, and they've just become unaffordable for most people. They can't come here and retire, and even the cost of living has gone up in Arizona specifically. So it's you don't see them building any new retirement areas.
2: It's like that segment of the population is just being forgotten.
7: Yeah, well, that and just they've been priced out. You know, you got the seniors that can't afford it here, and you have first time home buyers that can't afford it. You know, and just like you said, you don't want to downsize where you sell your 4-bedroom and move into a 2-bedroom condo and it costs you more, right?
2: Yeah, it's that doesn't make sense at all.
7: Yeah, that's kind of what's happening. So hopefully it all gets figured out. But I think we've got a lot of growth. You know, we are expanding all those new builds over in Apache Junction. Do you see that? They bought all that land.
6: Oh, yeah. They're trying to make like an East Mark and Apache Junction.
7: Yeah. Style. So once we start seeing a lot of the building come in, I think that will put pressure on pricing and lower the pricing and make it more affordable. So there's a lot of different things we can do. I know Trump has actually said that he's trying to find other loan programs that are more, you know, 40-year, 50-year mortgages, doing things where you have temporary buy downs for more than just 1 year, 2 years, you know, that type of thing. I think right now, if you're a first time home buyer, that buy down is really a great program because it lowers your payment by $300 to $400 a month. That first year is the toughest year because you're buying stuff for the house. You have all these unexpected expenses, and that really lessens the pressure for a lot of the new buyers.
2: So gives you a buffer for sure.
7: Yeah, and because the sellers are willing to give, you know, the sellers pay for it, so it's not like the buyers having to come up with that money. That really has enabled a lot of people to be able to get into homes and not be killed by that payment, you know, the first few years.
2: Well, it says that boomers still buying most of U.S. homes as first-time buyers fall to an all-time low. Boomers made up 42% of all home buyers during the period from July of 24 to June of 25. It says millennials lost market share, making up 26% of buyers, down 3% year over year, while Gen X purchasing edged 1% higher. It says the group accounting for 25% of home purchases, up 1 year over year. Boomers are owning basically all the properties, and it looks like they're not in the idea of one to sell, because there's nothing, as Damon said, where are you going to go?
7: Well, I think that's skewed, again, your stats, because I think the boomers...
2: That's okay. Hey, Realtor.com, the National Association of Realtors.
7: I think you're right. The boomers are in it, but I think they're buying it for their kids. I think a lot of times, you know, the kids don't qualify, and even their credit's not good enough to be on the loan, and the boomers buy it, and they let their kids live there.
2: Now, it makes sense. It says multi-generational buying declined across all generations, with 14% of buyers purchasing multi-generational homes, down 3% from a year earlier. So we had talked about how that became another place where folks were doing it, where they do the multi-generational home. That way you could have grandma, grandpa there at the house with you. That, though, man, I have a family member that did that. That doesn't always work out the best.
7: It doesn't.
2: That's
7: it doesn't.
2: Interesting the way that goes. You think that's
7: you need, why you need that separation, right? I mean,
2: yeah.
7: You love to visit the kids and the grandkids, but you definitely want a separation there. You know, the key is helping your kids be able to buy a home is like one of the best things you can do for them financially.
8: Because, and early.
7: Yeah.
8: Before they start renting and spending all their money on rent.
7: Yeah, I mean, rent, you just throw the money out the window, and rent and house prices are still very similar, at least here in Arizona. Your boys both were able to buy homes over there, which is great. So it's a matter of setting them up right so that they can buy. And if you do need, you know, co-signing for your kids is something they say you try not to do, but for a house, I think it's almost
2: a different game.
7: Yeah, it's a different game. It's almost
8: otherwise
7: impossible.
8: They'll live with you.
7: Yeah.
6: So Irvine, California, where we lived, was over 50% Asian.
2: Yeah.
6: And they have a tradition that the parents own the house, and at a certain age, the parents sell the house, give all the money to their kids so their kids can buy a house and the parents move in. It's now their job to take care of the parents.
2: Wow.
6: But it gives these kids this massive head start as they're selling these $2, $3, $4, $5 million houses.
8: Wow.
6: And now they get to buy the next thing, and it's their job to take care of mom and dad. That's how they've solved it.
7: Yeah.
2: Wow. Nice. Well, we knocked out a whole hour without Doug. Hopefully his game's on. We'll see how he did when next week.
7: Yes.
6: Four.
2: Right? Man, a lot of double bogeys. That's all I'm going to say. All right. We'll see you guys next week. Thank you once again for listening. Thank you to Aunt Debbie and to our uncle.
7: Uncle Wayne.
2: Uncle Wayne over there. Uncle Wayne. I forgot you.
8: Thanks for having us.
2: All right, y'all.
7: Happy investing.
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2: From ABC News. I'm Mike DeBusky. Still no word on whether that short-term peace deal between the U.S. and Iran will be approved. President Trump spending 2 hours in the Situation Room yesterday discussing the issue. Defense Secretary Pete Hegseth says there's movement towards an agreement.
16: Iran knows very, very clearly what our expectations are, and that's on the negotiating team to deliver. They're coming in our direction. The talks have been productive. I think they know where it needs to go.
2: One of the sticking points has been the Strait of Hormuz, that crucial waterway for the oil industry along Iran's southern border. That's put pressure on gas prices in the U.S. In Durham, North Carolina, Samuel Fisher says he's driving his daughter's car to save on gas.
17: I have an SUV. It cost me, I want to say it was $90 to fill up. And I was like, okay, she's not here, so I'm going to drive her car.
8: Save you some money.
17: Yeah, exactly.
2: The U.S. personal savings rate fell to 2.6% in April, a sign that fewer Americans are saving amid the cost increases. The federal judge overseeing President Trump's lawsuit against the IRS is considering reopening the case over the terms of its settlement. As part of the deal to drop the suit, the Justice Department would have to create a fund to pay out victims of so-called government weaponization. Here's ABC senior White House correspondent Selena Wang.
18: Judge Kathleen Williams ordering Trump to respond to, quote, grievous allegations that his settlement was, quote, premised on deception. Now, remember that President Trump dropped this lawsuit in exchange for the creation of what's called this anti-weaponization fund. That's $1.8 billion in taxpayer money to be given away to Trump allies who claim they were unfairly treated by the Biden Justice Department.
2: And Dr. Tedros Adhanom Ghebreyesus, the head of the World Health Organization, is in the Democratic Republic of the Congo right now, meeting with leaders there to discuss the ongoing Ebola outbreak. 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
19: 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I'm Anna Ulp.
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21: 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Ballin Overstoles, KTAR News.
22: You're here today for a new case. It is alleging one count of child sex trafficking, which is a Class 2 felony.
19: A Maricopa County Sheriff's Office detention officer is under arrest for one count of felony child sex trafficking. Emmanuel Carrion is accused of contacting someone he believed to be a 15-year-old girl over social media to pay for sex, while the account was actually run by the Chandler Police Department. Carrion is on paid administrative leave from MCSO, pending the outcome of the investigation. And KTAR Eyes on the Economy.
15: KTAR News. Water.

0: Anders says the Lower Basin has already committed to saving more than 3 million acre feet of Colorado River water over the next 2 years.
1: I do hope that the Upper Basin states look at this as a good first step so that we can continue to negotiate.
0: Sanders explains the Valley is the semiconductor capital of the U.S., building the most advanced chips in the world that power AI. And now for a check on traffic from the Valley Chevy Dealers Traffic Center. We are seeing some areas in the Valley right now with some pretty heavy slowing. That's going to include west of Central Phoenix on the I-10 eastbound. We're seeing congestion between 59th Avenue and 43rd Avenue. That is backed up pretty good. And in the Northeast Valley, the Loop 101 Pima Freeway eastbound is also pretty heavily congested. That's between Hayden and Cactus Roads. We also have some construction this weekend. The southbound State Route 51 is closed between Indian School and the I-10. It's until 5 a.m. on Monday. And the northbound Loop 101 Agua Fria Freeway is also closed. That closure from the I-10 to Indian School also till 5 a.m. on Monday. And KTAR weather for the Valley. Enjoy the last of the double digits today. We have a high of 94 degrees and a low of 71 overnight. There's also a breeze that's going to hang around through tomorrow when we'll have a high of 99 and a low of 74. Looking ahead to next week, you can expect highs to break into the lower 100s, but hopefully staying below 105. It's currently 86 degrees in Tempe. 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I'm Anna Olp on Arizona's news station, KTAR News.
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3: 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I'm Mike Bauer alongside the founder and CEO of Bright Wealth Management, Matt Degas. Matt, good to have you, man. For everybody just joining us for the first time, the show exists because retirement is more complicated than most people realize, which is why somebody like Matt in your corner is very important. You spend decades building that nest egg, working hard, saving money. You do the right things. You invest. And you get to the finish line sometimes and there are forces working against you, maybe stuff you didn't fully plan for, taxes, inflation, market timing, legacy decisions, things that can quietly take a significant bite out of everything you've worked to build. We talk a lot about inflation and interest rates and all that. Every week we get into different topics with Matt and his team at Bright Wealth Management. Today, Matt, no different, a full hour ahead for our listeners that affect real retirees and those approaching retirement, those golden years pre-retirees right here in Arizona. Let's get into it, Matt. Let's start things off with something that's been generating a lot of conversation lately, crypto, right? You know, you see there's a lot. Anytime you turn on TV, there's crypto this, crypto that. But specifically, I came across an article that cryptocurrency doesn't really belong inside retirement plans. And this comes at a time there's a lot of crypto talk and there's a growing push to put more crypto into those time-tested, trusted retirement vehicles like 401ks. So how should our listeners be thinking about this debate that's going on with crypto and it being part of actual trusted, reliable retirement plans?
4: It is a topic that keeps on coming back, right? And it's not going to go anywhere. The crypto story has been around for a while. I think it's obviously taken on a head of its own as of the last couple of years. And a lot of that comes with certain allocations that have taken place. So back in 2024, Mike, they introduced a Bitcoin ETF that was widely adopted through multiple different fund managers, iShares, Fidelity. Now you're seeing Vanguard get on board. So you're seeing all these custodians and these fund companies get on board with starting to offer cryptocurrency. Places like Vanguard that said, hey, we would never offer cryptocurrency no matter what happens. And here they are coming around and offering crypto holdings into their platform. But it is something that can be seen as controversial. I think a lot of people generally don't understand it. They don't understand how it works. Overall, people do understand and they see the growth story. They see how much money that people have made out in the crypto space. And they want to start getting a piece of that pie, right? Everyone's looking for the next NVIDIA. Everyone's looking for the next big high flyer, what's going to happen. And they've watched Bitcoin go from almost nothing, you know, back probably pennies to now massive valuations over the last decade. And they don't want to miss out. And honestly, you know, I don't think that crypto in of itself is bad. Think about sizing an allocation for any investment. And what that means is, you know, what percent or how much money are we going to be putting into this? If you're interested in any investment, investing is supposed to be fun. It's supposed to be enjoyable. One of the greatest investors of all time, Peter Lynch, classically says, invest in what you know, right? So I believe that if

0: you are interested in it, you want to learn about it, you want to allocate towards it, well, then we should. And there are portfolios, there are clients that have Bitcoin or crypto holdings either outside of us that I'm very well aware of, or they hold that through an ETF with us as well as a part of their overall retirement plan or strategy. But I'll tell you, it's a very small piece of their pie. The reason being, it is still extremely aggressive. It is still extremely volatile. And the problem is that many people, they're not treating it like a speculative portion of their portfolio. They're betting huge percentages of their retirement on one idea. And that kind of goes across the story of not just crypto, but a lot of other investments as well.
1: Why do you think when this happened, that all of a sudden this push to kind of have cryptocurrency inside retirement accounts came to be? Because, you know, you just said a bunch of words that sometimes scare investors, right? Speculative and stuff like that. Risk. There's a lot of talk about that. But now you actually see them in 401ks. And you mentioned it started off, you know, okay, there's a crypto in an ETF. When did that happen? And does that kind of give a little bit more comfort for people that you work with in terms of, well, if this is happening, if 401ks have crypto, if ETFs have crypto, maybe I should too.
0: A couple of years ago, so in 2024, we saw that ETF be approved and created. And that's really where a lot of things took off, right? So that was the turning point. And with that creation of the ETF, we saw huge, and also this new administration, the Trump administration, getting put into office. We saw a lot of policy changes. We saw a lot of favorability of, hey, this is now going to be an asset class. I think people are concerned because they're like, hey, what is Bitcoin? What kind of value does it have? What kind of utility does it have? That can be argued till the cows come home, right? There's going to be people that do understand it. There's going to be people that don't understand it. I will say it's going to be considered an asset class going forward. You're going to see most fund managers, most portfolio managers, you're going to see the biggest investment companies in the world having it on their balance sheets, continuing to invest in it, continuing to put part of their holdings into it. And that's going to, I think, continue adoption in the portfolios. But overall, I think if you are facing retirement, you're a couple of years from retirement, maybe you're already in retirement, you probably want to consider, hey, well, if I am interested in this, just like I'm interested in maybe any other investment, I would say the same thing would go for like the 1,000 clients that call me on a regular basis about, hey, Matt, can I get a SpaceX allocation? These are all equally volatile or speculative investments, right? So we want to treat them in the same basket. I would genuinely 100% agree that Bitcoin, that crypto, no matter if it's in an ETF, no matter if you're going and buying it on Coinbase or you're doing something else with it, it is equally as speculative as maybe an individual tech stock or an AI stock that you heard about or talked about. Maybe it's more aggressive than others, but it's still very speculative. So you want to be careful about what your allocations are. And I think it goes back to what we do as a firm. What you mentioned at the top of the show was, hey, here's all of these new strategies come into play as you get closer to retirement. And we tell people all the time, what got you here is not going to get you there. So the saving and the accumulation and the growing your wealth and the growing of your portfolio throughout the decades of your working years is now going to shift as you go to retirement. So what got you there is now going to have to change in order to get you there. In order to get you through retirement, we're going to have to focus on diversification. We're going to have to focus on safe savings. We're going to have to focus on income planning, on tax planning, on how to start taking money out of those accounts. Some of that focus is going to have to shift from how do I make as much money to, hey, let's take our foot off the gas a little bit over a period of time and let's focus on consistent singles and doubles. Let's focus on growth. Let's focus on managing our income. Let's focus on some safety. And really, that's what we sit down and talk about with clients on a regular basis. When we sit down with all of our radio listeners, anyone out there that wants to sit and get time on our calendar, you can call us right now, get a one-on-one consultation, a written financial plan, where we will actually outline for you. 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The number is 833-777-4296. Again, 833-777-4296.
1: 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They book that. They sit down with you the first meeting. You know, they bring a bunch of papers and stuff like that. They bring statements. Great. But what happens if somebody says, Matt, I absolutely want nothing to do with crypto? Or Matt, let's dabble. Let's dance. Let's play with crypto. I'm interested. I'm intrigued. Let's allocate a percentage of, like, do you have people to come in and say, you know, one way or the highway in terms of this specific crypto conversation?
0: First off, every client of ours, we work for them. They are the authority of what we do, and we are doing it at their direction. It is definitely, I say, it's a collaboration. When we sit down with clients, we're building out a retirement plan. We're building out a portfolio with them. First time they come in our office, we're going to sit down and do a risk analysis with them to kind of figure out a little bit more about them. And maybe you've done these before. If you have an advisor, maybe you've kind of gone through this risk test before. We're going to do it a little bit differently because we're going to do it a lot through conversation, where I'm going to do a lot of fact finding and digging and kind of figure out what that sweet spot is. We're also going to talk about, hey, where's your portfolio at today? Are you comfortable with the ups and downs? And if you're not liking the roller coaster, you're not liking the ride, then I would tell you that something like crypto allocation is probably not for you. No matter how excited you are about it, unless you like pinky promise me that you're going to hold on to it for a couple of years, I'm going to really tell you that it's probably not the best allocation for you. But we're going to sit there, and our job is to align your risk and align your risk with that portfolio to make sure that we're building out something that's not only inclusive of your own risk tolerance, but inclusive of your goals and your timeline and when we need this money and what kind of risk should we be taking for someone in your situation. So we're going to look at it pretty holistically, and then we're going to build out an actual plan. One of the first things that we sit down, Mike, and you ask, like, hey, is it one way or the highway? Right. I have clients that, you know, we have really aggressive portfolios, and maybe that's like a segment of their plan is they're retired and they have extra money on the sidelines that they want to deploy into a high growth or aggressive growth portfolio. That's what that is there for, to do. Our Bitcoin portfolio or our allocations to Bitcoin are not just in your standard IRA account. And I don't believe that they really should be across the board. We have clients that are okay with risk, that want to take some of that risk in a very small chunk of their pie. And I think it's like, hey, let's go do that. Let's do it at a calculated level that we can actually control. And I look at it the same way. If we're buying any investment that's speculative, I want to look at it and say, like, hey, if this hypothetical dollar amount just was lit on fire tomorrow, does that completely throw off your retirement plan? Does that completely ruin your day? If the answer is yes, then you shouldn't be allocating that money to it. If the answer is no, you are going into it eyes wide open. You understand what you're getting into. And we can then make a overall investment strategy that's going to be, you know, aligned with your story, with where you need to be.
1: When I hear you talking about risk and this specific conversation we're having in the segment about crypto, I think that this is, it feels to me like the conversation people have been having for hundreds of years about stocks, in terms of it could all disappear, it could all blow up, and or it could all send you straight to the moon, in terms of the risk with those that people are comfortable because of time with stocks, and people are uncomfortable with crypto because of the lack of time.
0: Well, and nobody wants to get rich slowly, right? Everybody wants to, and especially in this day and age, everybody, you know, sees the headlines, they're chasing headlines, they're chasing gains, they're reading a story of, you know, this person became a billionaire or a millionaire overnight, or this person made this kind of return on this investment, whether it's through Bitcoin, whether it's through this next AI stock, whether it's in a major company like a Micron or an Intel or something like that. We really need to look at your overall strategy, your overall risk. 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Do we have income planning? 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

0: Welcome back to the Bright Wealth Management Show. I'm Mike Bauer here with Matt Dagas, founder and CEO of Bright Wealth Management. Now, Matt, we talked a lot about risk in our last segment. In this segment, I want to get into a little bit something different. I want to talk to you about the great wealth transfer. Something caught my eye, the great wealth transfer. I think it's like, you know, the great train robbery or the great caper. Like, it sounds like a movie, the great wealth transfer, but trillions of dollars expected to pass from baby boomers to younger generations over the next few decades. When you take a look at that, and again, this is the next few decades, but is this a case of there's opportunities out there for families, but also maybe some headaches?
1: Yeah, the great wealth transfer and what we're really referring to there is specifically the baby boomer generation, right? That generation is in the midst of retirement. And when we talk about that great wealth transfer, it's an unfathomable amount of money that is being held there and an unfathomable amount of people retiring every day. So there's an estimated 10,000 people here in the United States retiring every single day. And currently, the baby boomers hold over half of all U.S. household wealth, estimated to be approximately somewhere between $85 to $90 trillion. So it is substantial, because when we look at that, money without preparation, it can often create confusion, conflict, poor decisions. We see families all the time that inherit substantial wealth, or people, individuals that inherit any amount of wealth whatsoever. And it's very much known that within a few years, it can be gone, right? Just without a lack of planning, a lack of understanding. Wealth transfer, it's not just about passing on assets. It's about passing on wisdom. It's about passing on the most amount of money as possible. And one of the things we'll talk about is kind of avoiding the taxation that comes along with that, or that could come along with that, without proper planning. We not only talk about people that are giving money, if you're a baby boomer, and potentially passing on assets as you start to retire and look at legacy planning, but a lot of our clients have parents themselves that are in the midst of passing on money to them. So we have a lot of baby boomers, or people that are in their 50s and 60s, that come in and they're talking about, hey, this is what we have. And also, I have parents that have XYZ, and one of my clients is looking at their parents. They're both in their 90s, and it's like, hey, they have X amount of money. They have a primary residence. They have retirement accounts. We need to start looking at what this inheritance is going to be doing to themselves, and as they receive that, as they diversify or split that up between their own beneficiaries, what that looks like as a part of their retirement plan, and how to utilize that to ultimately push them to maximize that money as much as we possibly can.
0: What are potential headaches that come with inheritances, right? Because you hear, hey, you know, I'm going to get an inheritance, or I'm going to give you an inheritance, and that's good.
1: Yeah.
0: That's all well and good, but there's a lot more to it than just like, here's a pile of money. Have fun. Here's a house. It's yours. What are some of the headaches?
1: Some of those headaches without the planning piece is, I think a lot of people lack any legacy plan of not just, hey, what are we going to do with this money? That's something I think people think about all the time of, you know, if mom and dad were to pass away, what are we going to do? And, or if I give this money to my kids, what are they going to do with it? How are we going to pass it on? Number one, that would be a big, big question. What's the vehicle that we're using to pass it on through? Is all this money tied up in retirement accounts that are in pre-tax vehicles? Is this money in real estate? Is it inside or being held by a trust? So it's actually going to therefore bypass probate court. Are these estate plans that people have created 20, 30 years ago, are they still valid today? Have they been updated? Do we have updated beneficiaries on these accounts, or come to find out that, oh, something wasn't titled correctly, or, oh, we've since moved out of the house that we lived in 20 years ago, and we've never updated our estate plan to show or have the trust in our current home, right? Some of these things get overlooked a lot of times that do create headaches, because maybe you've thought all these things through about, hey, I've saved and saved and saved, and I have all this big pile of money. But if you cannot pass it on efficiently, if you're going to get stuck in the system of a probate court and slog through that for 18 months and get your money sucked up through the court or through attorney's fees and through the heartache and the pain of, you know, family infighting, that's something we want to avoid. So that is done just through proper estate planning, which, again, we don't want to wait until a life event occurs, until there's a health emergency or a health scare that really kicks you in the butt and says, hey, I got to get something started. Let's get out ahead of that and start as soon as possible. Every family should have an estate plan. And I even believe, you know, every young family should have an estate plan. Don't wait until you're 70 or 80 years old to start wondering, hey, I should talk to an attorney or talk about my estate plan or my trust.
0: I have a 3-year-old. I feel like it's weird, but I think I need to have this conversation with you, Matt, in terms of planning things out. I just figured, oh, put money into a 529 and we're good and we've got it all planned out. It's like, wait a second. What if, is this a difficult conversation to have with people? Because, I mean, just in me thinking about that, I was like, well, that is the what if I get hit by a bus theory. Is, I mean, I don't want to think about that as a human being. I don't want to think about leaving my family behind. But also, it's almost irresponsible to not talk with somebody like you about this very difficult topic.
1: If you're DIYing it and you're not looking into just the estate plan or what happens on the transfer, if you got to play that what if game, what happens if I do get hit by a bus tomorrow, right? Or if you have an advisor that's not having those kinds of conversations with you and with your family, it's time to start looking to have those conversations just to get a second opinion to say, hey, well, what if this happens to me? And I know a lot of people sit there and say, well, hey, okay, you know, a lot of people are thinking of it in the context, like you said, Mike, hey, what if something happened to my wife and I, right? Then it goes to my daughter, it goes to my kids, or it goes to XYZ. But a lot of people aren't thinking about what happens if one of you or your spouse was to pass away. Is that surviving spouse, you know, and I would ask you, Mike, is your wife capable of kind of carrying the torch on that financial plan? You can be a DIYer and be really smart and have all your spreadsheets and be doing everything yourself. And in most families and most households, there's one person that's kind of managing the finances. If something happens to that individual, husband or wife, is the surviving spouse able to then carry the torch and continue that plan on their own? Are they able to, and do they have the ability to, do they have the knowledge to, or maybe they're, maybe you have an advisor, right? That you're working with individually. Do they have the wherewithal to then ask that advisor certain questions? Do they know where to start asking, right? And communication is a big key on that. So one of the things that we do is every household that I work with, I'm always encouraging, we want to bring in the whole household. We want families to bring in their kids. We want families to make sure that they, husband and wife, is present in those conversations to have an understanding of where money is at, what's the plan, what would happen if, and again, we play that what if game just to make sure that everyone understands that we're on the same page. So again, it would just look at it like a second opinion. If you're not having those conversations in your own household, if you're not having those conversations with your own financial advisor, give us a call and start having those conversations today. The number is 833-777-4296. Again, 833-777-4296.
0: It's not just about passing down money or inheriting money. It's about passing down a plan. It's about, as you mentioned, carrying that torch, communication, education, the right structure in place before that wealth moves. I mean, we're talking about generation to generation in the grand 30,000 foot view here, this segment. But do you find that the different generations are looking at this concept of passing on a legacy or retiring or inheritance differently in terms of baby boomers, millennials, and Gen Z?
1: Well, I think the different generations look at investing differently. I think they look at wealth building differently. I think they're at completely different stages of their life. So when you look at a baby boomer in general, right, we talk about that wealth passing on and that wealth being there. You know, most Gen Xers and most millennials are still at the early stages of their career. So they are definitely still in accumulation mode by and far, right? So they're just foot on the gas, work as hard as they can, save as much as they can. And most baby boomers, as they start to shift into retirement planning or retirement in general, are at a different stage of that wealth planning roadmap. They're in either wealth diversification or wealth maintenance mode, or they're now in wealth distribution mode. Hey, we're taking money out of our accounts. We're no longer putting money into those accounts. So they look at it differently. They talk about it a lot differently. I'd say that younger generations are a lot more communicative on that, right? So they're willing to have those conversations. And you got to think about it culturally too, where I have a lot of families that they will never have those conversations with their kids. As much as I pry and try and say, hey, let's bring them in, right? They don't want their kids to know how much money they have. And that's okay. I'm not telling them that they need to talk about how much money they need to have or how much money that mom and dad have, but we want to talk about, hey, where's this money at? Do we have a plan if it all goes off the rails? If something happened to mom and dad today, or something happened to mom or dad, how are we going to continue that plan so that there is no missteps on the passing of that torch or the passing of that wealth, and making sure that, again, we're keeping as much of that wealth inside of our family, inside of our household, and the least amount possible, either going to Uncle Sam and unnecessary taxes, going to the courts, going to estate attorneys, or whatever the case may be. Do the planning now that ultimately your future self is going to look back on and be very thankful for. That's the goal when we talk about estate planning and Bright Wealth Management.
0: 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Matt, when you talk about estates and inheritance, obviously the quick connection is my spouse. But there, it gets a little bit more muddier, if you will, when it comes to actually handing some things down. I mean, I remember recently there was with the Secure Act, and there's a stretch IRA. What are some of the major differences really quickly in between handing off an inheritance to a spouse as opposed to a future generation?
1: Yeah, there is. When we talk about, hey, let's just understand what investment vehicles we have and where our wealth is at, where our savings is at, where our either our liquid or illiquid money is at. Because a lot of people have different buckets, right? Some people have a lot of, and I'd say this would be baby boomer specific, would be a lot of wealth is being held inside of real estate, right? A lot of people have their money and their net worth is tied inside of a primary residence as a whole, right? That's where the majority of people's wealth is. And then you step outside of that and you look at, okay, we have money in retirement accounts. We have money in non-retirement accounts. We have money in cash. So you want to make sure you understand how that money is going to be passed on to them, what the rules on the legacy transfer is, whether it's, hey, a simple IRA, as an example, if you have a beneficiary designation on it, is generally going to bypass a trust. Is going to, you know, if you have a beneficiary designation on an IRA or a 401k, it's going to bypass probate. It's going to go directly to that beneficiary. Not the same rules on real estate, right? So generally, most husband and wife are handling or holding that title together jointly. If something happens to both of them and there is no trust holding that asset, or maybe there's no beneficiary deed or there's nobody else on that title, well, that home, even though you maybe wanted it to go to your kids, is going to have to then go through probate first, right? So we want to look at how that's all going to go through, not only just be passed on to those beneficiaries, how it's going to be taxed. I know at the end of the show here, we got another segment coming up specifically regarding that, Mike, regarding the Secure 2.0 changes and the inheritance rules on some of those IRA accounts, because it is absolutely massive. So hang on tight. We're coming through to talk about that. It's something that every family, every household needs to know more about. In the meantime, if you want to get an estate plan or a legacy plan started with us today, give us a call right now, set up an appointment and start having that conversation with us. The number is 833-777-4296 or visit us online at brightwm.com.
0: And we are going to dive into that more about your IRA and your kids' tax bill later this show. But coming up next segment, we want to talk a little bit about, you know, if you've got a big pile of money, that's great, but it can actually quietly hurt retirees. That's next on the Bright Wealth Management Show.
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4: The city of Scottsdale is looking into importing new water sources as it braces for Colorado River water cuts. Mayor Lisa Borowski says she'd like to require new developments provide their own water instead of relying on the city.
5: Whether it's a housing development or whether it's a commercial development project, that they source their own water or they pay their way, if you will, for water.
4: Borowski is also looking into purchasing Harquahala groundwater and buying water credits from the Gila River Indian community. For more stories on water resources in Arizona, head to ktar.com/water.
3: Eyes on Education.
4: The Peoria Unified School District was served with a search warrant in the case of two former teachers allegedly involved in sexual misconduct with a student. The warrant requires the district to hand over certain materials related to the case, such as employee files and statement of charges from former teachers Haley Beck and Angela Berlaca by June 5th. In a statement, the district says it's working and cooperating with law enforcement. To sign up for KTAR's education newsletter, text education to 620-620. And now for a check on traffic from the Valley Chevy Dealers Traffic Center. We are seeing some areas with some pretty heavy slowing out in the valley right now. West of Central Phoenix, the I-10 eastbound is congested between 59th Avenue and 43rd Avenue, as well as near downtown Phoenix at 7th Avenue. That's between the stack and the mini stack. And that slowing is in part due to a crash that's blocking the right lane of the I-10 interloop eastbound at 7th Street or exit 145. We're also seeing some slowing in the Northeast Valley on the Loop 101 Pima Freeway eastbound between Pima Road and Cactus Road. We do have some construction closures this weekend as well. The southbound State Route 51 is closed between Indian School and the I-10 until 5 a.m. on Monday. And the northbound Loop 101 Agua Fria Freeway is closed from the I-10 to Indian School until 5 a.m. on Monday. KTAR weather for the valley, lighter winds and a warming trend over the weekend. We're going to see the last of our double digits with a high of 94 degrees today. Tomorrow, you can expect a high of 99. Looking ahead to next week, we're going to see highs break into the lower hundreds, but hopefully staying below 105. It's 86 degrees in Tempe. 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I'm Anna Olp on Arizona's news station, K. KTAR News.
0: Welcome back to the Bright Wealth Management Show. I'm Mike Bauer here with Matt Dagas, founder and CEO of Bright Wealth Management. Matt, before we jump into things this segment, I know we talk a lot about the phone number and the website, but where are you actually located here in the Phoenix area? If people want to come into your office. I know you make house calls. You go, you meet people. We can get you on Zoom. We could talk to you on the phone. But where are you actually located here in the Valley?
1: In 2026, we have a lot of virtual appointments, so we're totally open and able to do that as we have clients all over the country. But if you want to come into our office, we're located right in the middle of Phoenix. We're right in the Biltmore area, right off 24th and Camelback. Come on, check us out. So we're pretty central, as we now have clients kind of all sporadically across different east, west, north, south parts of the Valley. But again, if you want to meet us virtually, we do that as well. It's very easy, nice to do. One of the great things about technology is it makes stuff like that really nice and easy to just connect at any time on the computer.
0: In this segment, Matt, I want to talk to you about money, which technically is the conversation we have
1: every
0: segment.
1: Yeah.
0: But this segment specifically about sitting in cash feels great. You've got a pile of money. You're fortunate enough. You're in the amazing, you know, fortunate situation where you've got money. But if you're sitting on that pile of cash and it's, you know, maybe it's in a savings account, maybe it's in a mason jar, you know, in the in the closet, maybe you've got it stuffed under the cushions in the couch. But why do so many retirees end up holding more cash than they should? And what's that costing them?
1: Well, I think a lot of people across the board are holding more cash than they should. And, you know, that number is completely relative, right? I look at it like a percentage of someone's net worth. How much of your net worth is sitting in cash? Whether it is buried under the, you know, if you're Uncle Eddie style, Lampoon's Las Vegas, buried in the backyard somewhere, or it's sitting in a bank account.
0: I can't quote Uncle Eddie right now. The quote that's in my head right now is not radio safe.
1: It
0: involves something being full.
1: Yeah, there you go.
0: Okay.
1: So if wherever that cash may be held, right, it could be in a money market account. It could be in a savings account. It could be at home under the mattress, wherever it is. A lot of people, likely far too often, we see it all the time, have way too much cash on hand. And I will tell you one of the reasons is psychological. It feels really good. And I'll never forget, years ago, I have a great client of mine. He's been with me for a long time. When I met him, he had over $1 million in cash, like in the house. And very successful
0: guy.
1: Like
0: in a briefcase from a spy movie?
1: I know, didn't know where it was. I didn't ask where it was. It could have been in the walls for all I know. Okay. But I know that it was in the house for reasons unbeknownst to me. And he told me, and I was like, okay, that's interesting. That's the first time I've heard that. And I told him, I said, you know, why do we have that much cash? And he's like, well, it feels really good when I see it and look at it. And I'm like, yeah, but let's talk about the lack of, or the purchasing power that you are losing as time goes on. Cause it had now been sitting there or accumulating for a number of years. This is a very wealthy individual. This could be $10,000 for someone else. This could be $100,000. It doesn't matter the number, but overall this person said, hey, it feels really good. I get to see it. And I know that that's that reaction when people have money at home, when they get to open up their bank account, when they see that cash is in that savings or checking account, it's a very secure, warm blanket that you get to put yourself around, right? It feels good. But overall, when we look at inflation, and especially inflation that's been happening over the last several years, inflation is not going away. It is always going to be here. We can look at some of the facts, right? And at the current rate of inflation, as it's been compounding, we are losing about 40 to 50% of your purchasing power every 10 years, right? And that is really powerful to think about. So if you had that $1 million in cash, or you have that $100,000 in cash over 10 years, you're still going to have that $1 million or that $100,000, but it's going to buy you half of what it did 10 years previously. And we have to think about that power, that opportunity cost, how much it is truly costing you. There is a right or a true amount of money that you should have in cash. And we talk about as that changes, as you get closer to retirement, why you might want to have 6 months of an emergency fund, or why you might want to have 12 months of an emergency fund, and why it's very reasonable, very prudent to do that, because, hey, this is a very vulnerable time in your life. We want to have that extra funds on hand just in case the market, or just in case, you know, some of your investments don't go that right way. We can't depend on the market always going up. But for a lot of people get burned emotionally, right? And they want that certainty. Cash feels stable because the account and the balance doesn't move. But ultimately, the danger that we see is that quiet inflation eating away at it time over time, day over day. And suddenly you're going to sit back in 10 years from now, 15, 20 years from now, you're going to realize that you didn't make any headway. Actually, you went backwards, even though you have the same amount of cash, you know, and the bank offering you 0.01%, or even a money market account offering you 2 or 3%, you know, that's better than nothing, but it's really not going to get you where you need to be. So we really want to urge people to say, hey, let's let's start to dip our toes in the water and let's take that cash. And you're not going to just invest it overnight, but we want to, you know, start diversifying over a period of time. We want to look at some of the tax efficiency that can be working with some of that money. All those people that have money in money market accounts that is growing and accumulating taxable income in that short-term interest. Hey, let's diversify that. Let's look at some more tax efficient ways to invest some of that money. So we look at it at a broad spectrum. But if you're just not certain of what to do with that money, a lot of people just sit back and they're like, hey, Matt, I'm trying to wait for the perfect time, right? Well, that perfect time is never going to happen. It's going to come, it's going to go, and it's probably already come and gone several times over the last few years for you to actually invest. So let's sit down and let's create a plan of, hey, when do we deploy it? How do we deploy it? How do we make sure that this money is going to be safe? How do we make sure that we can get more money on our money over a period of time and not lose out to this silent killer, which is inflation or cost of living increases? You can give us a call right now. Set up a one-on-one appointment. We'll build you out a complimentary written financial plan. We'll go over some of that investment strategy with you. We'll build it on an income and tax plan for you. Also include part of our legacy plan as well. The number is 833-777-4296. Again, 833-777-4296.
0: So Matt, for retirees, it can become tricky. How do you balance the need for safety? You know, maybe that need to have that pile of money, and it looks nice when I look at, you know, bills stacked up at home. But how do you balance that need for safety with the need for growth to at least keep up with and hopefully outpace inflation?
1: Yeah. And you're just talking about, hey, well, when we get to that stage of pre-retirement planning, or if you're already retired, where should we be allocating our money? How do you balance growth and safety together, right? What level on the dial of growth should you be at? And there needs to be a true balance. That's why you need to look at, and why a lot of advisors will visualize using a bucket strategy, you know, so you can have some of that short-term money that's going to be more conservative. You can have another bucket that's going to be more midterm or moderate. And then you can have more of a growth or an aggressive strategy that's going to be more long-term horizon, right? So we can break some of that up, but not every dollar should be exposed to market risk. We don't want to have all of our money in the market. We don't want to have all of our money in growth. You want to have a diversified portfolio because, hey, it's not about average return. It is about sequence of returns at this point. It's about, hey, when do you need to allocate or when do you need to access some of this money? And if you're retiring in the next few years, you need to start looking through a different lens of growth and balance and saying, hey, we want to look at consistent growth. We want to look at getting singles and doubles instead of trying to swing for the fences, instead of trying to make something a 10X or go to the moon or whatever else you're reading online. Let's look at real investment strategies that are going to get you consistent long-term growth. And let's start being intentional about some of those investments. Timing the market will never work out for you. It is always about time in the market, not timing the market.
0: Singles and doubles. You're speaking my language with baseball. Matt, okay, timing the market and all that. When somebody comes into your office and says, hey, Matt, I'm just waiting for the right time. I'm waiting for the right time. What does that mean to you when you have somebody that comes down and goes, okay, I've got investable assets. I've got money. Maybe I've got liquid money. Maybe it's physical money. What do you say to them?
1: They need to go visit Miss Cleo, I guess. I don't know.
0: Call me now.
1: Yeah. So, no, I mean, when somebody is talking about waiting for the right time, I don't know exactly what that means. And I will promise you, when you're trying to wait for the right time, that time will never come, right? You have that analysis paralysis type of thing, right? Where you're trying to wait for the next market correction. You're trying to wait for the next crash. And I promise you, there's a lot of people that are still on the sidelines from 2020 that are waiting for the next market correction, that are saying, hey, it's supposed to come down. I've heard so-and-so has told me it's going to crash. This is going to happen. This can't go on any further. Why, you know, you're going to, you know, it's one of those things like old man raises his fist to the clouds type of thing. It's just never going to work out that way. We cannot look doom and gloom. We have to be invested. We have to be participating, and you can manage risk. And then you can also have safe money off to the sidelines. And when that market correction does come at some point in the future, you can start allocating, you can start dollar cost averaging. You can start moving money back into the market at a heavier rate. But we want to look at it holistically. You're never going to be able to time the market on the way down. You're never going to be able to time the market on the way up. And you're just going to lose out as time passes you by. So let's get invested in a way that's safe. Let's get invested in a way that fits your risk tolerance, that fits your goals, that fits your time horizon. And let's start making some headway with this financial plan, because sitting in all cash or sitting in as much cash as I see people all the time, it's just a matter of, hey, we just don't know what to do with it. I hear that all the time. I just don't know what to do. Well, here you're listening to us right now today. 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

0: 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I'm Mike Bauer with Matt Dacus, founder and CEO of Bright Wealth Management. Now, Matt, we were talking about about planning and protecting your retirement income later in terms of having a whole bunch of cash and all of that. But I want to ask you about in terms of inheritance and in terms of estate. And we talked about it earlier on the show, but in terms of IRA decisions, how are the IRA decisions you're making right now that you could hand your kids a significant tax problem when they inherit? And specifically, most people are focusing on the account balance they leave behind, but they're not thinking about the numbers that are behind those numbers, right?
1: Yeah, they're not. We talk about it all the time, either in the office. We host tax seminars where I talk about some of these big changes that have just taken place over the years, whether it's, hey, this piece in the big, beautiful bill, how it affects you, or hey, this is something, a big change that took place with Secure 2.0 in 2020 when it comes to these beneficiary rules. And this isn't just affecting those that are passing money on. You know, we talk about, hey, clients that are, you know, passing money on efficiently and to their kids and their beneficiaries, how you want to make sure that they're passing on the biggest lump sum that they can. But we also talk about receiving that money for clients and saying, hey, I have a parent or maybe a someone else that is a family member that I'm going to be the beneficiary of. And I, you know, I'm in my 60s and I'm working and one of my parents passes away. Where's that money at? Where's it coming from? For a lot of people that don't know, the rules in 2020 changed on beneficiary IRAs, inherited IRAs, how they are received, how they are taxed. Now, a lot of people, we talk about taxes all the time. Yes, we're in a very historically low tax environment. It's very much favorable for a lot of things that we talk about and what we do on an active basis, which is proactive tax planning. But some of these rules have actually changed dramatically as they've sped up the rate in which money is being taxed, right? So the brackets haven't changed, but yet they've sped it up and therefore they've increased taxes by speeding it up on how it's changed. So previously, prior to 2020, when you would inherit a non-spouse IRA, right? So this is specific to non-spouses, that money could be inherited, taken on, and then you could stretch out that distribution for the rest of your adult life, the rest of your life, right? As long as you're alive and living, you just kind of scoop a little bit from a time. You could take that RMD, that required minimum distribution, every single year, little by little. Well, we talked about, hey, there's, you know, $85 trillion of assets out there in baby boomers. We have trillions and trillions of dollars of that money is pre-tax, tax deferred, has not been taxed by the government. And they're saying, hey, we want to get to this money faster. Well, let's change the rules. So what they did in 2020 was they took away that what was called the stretch distribution rule and created now a 10-year distribution rule. So for any non-spouse beneficiary, specifically, this is going to generally apply to your kids, or maybe yourself as an individual, if one of your parents was to pass away and you were going to inherit money in an IRA account or pre-tax 401k, is there is a clock that starts when you inherit that money. And that clock is 10 years. You have 10 years to draw out all of the money in that IRA account. And for a lot of people, that's going to be taxable income. It's going to be regular taxable income at your own income. And a 10-year timeline, Mike, is not very long. So what that means is you're going to have to take out massive chunks out of that IRA distribution every single year. Going to count as extra income on top of your own income or maybe on top of your kids' income, and you're going to be taxed dramatically higher than you would have been had you not, right? So when we talk about proactive planning, it's not only just about how to structure it so that we can avoid it, whether we can move some of that money around ahead of time, whether we can structure it in different investment vehicles like doing some Roth conversions or whatever we can do to map out and plan to say, hey, Matt, I did just inherit an IRA and I just got it. I didn't know these rules. And now I have a 10-year clock that started, or maybe I've had an inherited IRA for 2 years and I have an advisor that's never had me take a dollar out of it, which is something I hear all the time as well. Well, let's start planning. Let's dive in and let's see how we can do it efficiently. Let's see what this is going to cost you, how to save you as much as we possibly can in taxes, not only over your lifetime, over that 10-year window, but let's also maximize some of that investment too. 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
0: 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Matt, you mentioned Roth conversions. Does this kind of make Roth conversions more valuable now when it comes to estate and legacy planning in terms of the fact that you got to get it within 10 years because of those changes?
1: Yeah, it's absolutely something that has been even more crucial, not only while you're living, because when we talk about legacy planning and estate planning and tax planning, it's not just about saving your beneficiaries money. It is about saving you money, right? We want to keep as much money in your own pocket while you're here alive, because ultimately, at Bright Wealth, we want you to be enjoying your life. We want you to enjoy retirement. We want you to expand your lifestyle when you're in retirement. And every dollar that we can save you is money that is being saved and kept inside of your portfolio, not getting paid in unnecessary taxes, not going out and affecting you, whether it's through deductions that you could have had, whether it's going to hurt you in a Medicare sense or whatever the case may be. So a lot of it comes down to strategically paying taxes at lower rates today through Roth conversions, rather than forcing yourself to pay higher taxes in the future. And for some, potentially much higher taxes. I just had a conversation last week, Mike, with a newer client of ours that we've been working with now for a month or two. And we were going over some of that Roth conversion analysis and creating some of this plan that we've gone over with them. And they were asking, hey, well, what's the benefit to Roth conversions besides the taxes? And give me the pros and the cons, Matt. And currently, you know, this is a pretty decent income earning household. They have a lot in pre-tax funds. I would say 90% of their money is pre-tax. They have more than enough in this nest egg to last the rest of their retirement. This is without a doubt. They're currently getting taxed effectively at like 14 or 15%. And I just asked them, I said, hey, do you think for the rest of your life, you're going to continue to get taxed at 14 or 15%? Or do we think we're probably going to get taxed significantly higher as taxes go up, as your RMDs kick in, as you want to spend some of this money and we enjoy it and you're now spending more money than we're currently making as we're working W-2, but we're now enjoying our wealth as we live on. And they laughed and like, yeah, of course our taxes are going to be higher than they are in the future. So that's why we want to take advantage of it today. If you can lock in those tax rates today, I'm telling you, it's one of those things that you'll look back on and you'll say, I wish I started this sooner. I wish I did more sooner. I wish I knew about it sooner. Don't lose out on that opportunity today, because all of these windows of time, especially when you talk about taxes, we are looking at a very limited window of time. And I know that we talk about it on a regular basis of, hey, this is a very limited window of time. I promise you, when we look at that window today, I would say that this window extends through 2028 of a relative certainty. And I say that because I know that's when our next presidential election is. And after that, it's everyone's guess, right? The big, beautiful bill may be gone after 2028. We'll see what happens. But ultimately, we're in a position right now where you can lock in historically low tax rates, do some of that planning, save yourself money, save yourself the heartache today. And ultimately, let's keep more money in our own pockets. Let's keep the government and Uncle Sam out of our tax plan. Let's keep the government and Uncle Sam out of our estate plan. And let's pass on the most amount of wealth that we possibly can after we've enjoyed retirement to the full potential.
0: Give Matt a call, and he's going to try to get you to avoid Uncle Sam as much as possible. 833-777-4296. 833-777-4BWM. Great place to start as well, specifically for taxes, is brighttaxbill.com. Matt, when you take a look at what people do specifically with a tax conversation or the IRAs, what are some of the biggest mistakes that families make with IRAs and retirement accounts? I know we've talked a lot about the things that people can do right. Start with you, start making a plan. But when somebody walks in, what are the things that are really eye-opening for you? And you go, uh-oh, we got to fix this.
1: Yeah. I mean, one of the first things we talked about at the top of the show was, some of your risk allocations, looking at, hey, how much money do I have in risk assets, right? And do I have all of my wealth or a lot of my wealth in individual stocks or in maybe a couple of investments, right? Is there a significant out of whack risk balance there, right? We also look at leaving massive pre-tax accounts without understanding your future tax liability. That's just saying, hey, I have a bunch of money in my pre-tax 401k, my pre-tax IRA. And as a household, this is where the most of our liquid net worth is aside from our home. Well, what is the future tax liability? How are we getting that money out? When we start taking it out, number one, it's going to be taxable income. And then what are the rules that are out there that a lot of people don't know about when it comes to RMDs? Well, you are eventually forced, depending on your age, you are eventually forced to take money out every single year, whether you need it or not. And for a lot of people, it's going to force them into a higher tax bracket. It's going to affect their Medicare premiums. It's going to drive them crazy because they're going to say, hey, why did I not do something sooner about this? And you are going to be looking backwards and saying, hey, I had a window of opportunity. I could have taken advantage of it. I didn't do anything about it. I should have listened to Matt and Mike when we were sitting on the radio 10 years ago, and now you don't have that time. So let's take that opportunity today. Let's not focus on what we have. Let's focus on what we can keep. Let's focus on how we can grow it effectively over a period of time. And let's create a real financial plan for you today.
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10: The War Department. And we are prepared. We're postured even stronger today than we were on day one to address it that way if we have to, but he'd prefer not to.
11: The standoff comes as prices in the U.S. continue to rise. New data from the federal government finds more Americans now dipping into savings to pay for everyday household items. Arkell Barnes is a financial advisor in Durham, North Carolina.
12: I always recommend that people put something away no matter what. Pay yourself first, people have probably heard people say before.
11: A judge now ordering President Trump to respond to grievous allegations that his settlement with the IRS was premised on deception. That settlement required the IRS to pay the Department of Justice $1.8 billion to create a so-called anti-weaponization fund.
13: Rioters who attacked police officers on January 6th, even they could potentially see payouts from this fund. So no surprise that has drawn bipartisan outrage on Capitol Hill. The judge is giving President Trump until June 12th to respond. This, as another judge has also ruled to temporarily block payments from that fund.
11: ABC's Selena Wang. The Trump administration also now says it will appeal a judge's order that allows companies to be repaid the extra expense they incurred from the president's tariff policy. Those tariffs were ruled unconstitutional by the Supreme Court in February. And Dr. Tedros Adhanom Ghebreyesus, the head of the World Health Organization, traveling to Central Africa today, the epicenter of the Ebola outbreak. 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
14: 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I'm Anna Olp.
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14: 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And authorities announce a man has been indicted for a shooting in Buckeye that left a teen girl and two babies dead. Michael Sanchez, accused of allegedly killing his pregnant girlfriend and causing the death of another pregnant teen's baby, was delivered 3 counts of first-degree murder and other charges related to the May 14th shooting near Miller and Broadway Roads. And a Maricopa County Sheriff's Office detention deputy is under arrest on suspicion of child sex trafficking. Emmanuel Reyes Carrion was arrested by Chandler Police, who is in a statement to KTAR say detectives developed probable cause for his arrest for child sex trafficking. MCSO tells KTAR that Carrion is on paid administrative leave pending the outcome of the investigation. KTAR eyes on the economy.
9: KTAR News. Water Watch.
14: Arizona's water security is directly tied to the state's and even the nation's economy. President and CEO of the Greater Phoenix Chamber, Todd Sanders, says the Valley is the semiconductor capital of the U.S., building microchips that power AI. He hopes this will persuade the Upper Basin to compromise on water cuts. And now for a check on traffic from the Valley Chevy Dealers Traffic Center. We do have quite a bit to report on right now. We're seeing some areas with pretty heavy slowing out in the valley. That includes west of Central Phoenix on the I-10 eastbound, which is congested between 59th Avenue and 4th.

0: Street and in the Northeast Valley. We're also seeing slowing on the Loop 101 Pima Freeway eastbound between Hayden and Cactus Roads. And we have a couple of closures as well to be on the lookout for. One at the intersection, or rather, I apologize, the southbound State Route 51 is closed between Indian School Road and the I-10 until 5 a.m. on Monday. And the northbound Loop 101 Aqua Fria Freeway is closed from the I-10 to Indian School also until 5 a.m. on Monday. And KTAR weather for the Valley. Hopefully we're seeing the last of, not hopefully rather, unfortunately, we're seeing the last of our double digits this weekend. Today we have a high of 94, tomorrow a high of 99. And looking ahead to next week, you can expect highs to break into those lower 100s. But we're hopefully going to stay below 105 this week. It's currently 88 degrees in Avondale. 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I'm Anna Olp on Arizona's news station, KTAR News.
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2: 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Now, here's your host, Kenny Michaels.
3: All right. Welcome to the show, everybody. I'm your host, Kenny Michaels. It is great to be here today. Welcome aboard. We got a lot to talk about. I'm going to go ahead and turn the phone lines on. The number to get me live right now, 888-961-0222. Again, 888-961-0222. I'm your host, Kenny Michaels. This is Striking Gold. Welcome aboard. We have the amazing Wendy on phones this morning. Go ahead and call in again, 888-961-0222. All right. Well, first thing I want to mention this morning, ladies and gentlemen, is the former futures trader and commodities trader for Goldman Sachs came out on Friday and said, you ready for this? Gold to 10,000. Wow. Gold to 10,000, let's go, baby. And we all know that Donald Trump is opening up Fort Knox. First president to do so in almost 70 years. Okay, he's opening up Fort Knox. Why is he opening up Fort Knox? I talked about this last week. Why does he have such an interest in Fort Knox? I don't get it. I don't understand. Well, of course I understand. The whole world's going to gold. Okay, Bitcoin's a failure. Crypto sucks. The dollar isn't worth anything, so the world's going to gold. And of course, we being the leaders of the free world, lead the way. And so Trump is now heading to Fort Knox because I believe, and many articles believe, he's going to use what's in there to help pay down our national debt. It's brilliant. And we continue to bring in more and more gold, because as Trump said, there's no tariff on gold. We are in the process, I believe, Trump is in the process of repricing gold. This is why he has such an obsession with physical gold and silver. And you've heard me say before that if Trump reprices gold, it's going to explode. Gold was repriced back in, I think, 1933 or 1934, something like that, where they took it off the market for 48 hours, brought it back 75% higher. This is going to be way bigger than that. Because think about the difference of the world between 1933 and today. On top of all that, the war in Iran is settling. If the war in Iran is settling, oil prices go down. What happens to gold and silver? They work in an opposite effect of oil prices. So if oil prices go down, gold and silver explode. That's why the new predictions this week are 10,000 by Goldman Sachs. The Bank of America's calling for 9,000. This is nuts. Okay. They're calling for silver at, let's see, 250 by the end of the year. All because now with the war settling, they know what's going to happen to gold. The only thing holding back gold and silver were oil prices, right? Now, here we go. So you want to move your retirement account. You want to move your cash into physical gold and silver for sure. All right. The number to get me live, 888-961-0222. That's the number to get me live. I'm Kenny Michaels. 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

0: 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Something else. For those of you that have 401ks, 403bs, 457as, thrift savings plans, these are accounts that are under your company, meaning the place you work or the place you used to work. 401ks and 403bs, those types of accounts are now new identity theft targets. I warned you about this 6 months ago. I said, get out of paper, get into gold. You cannot scam gold. You cannot scam gold, but you can scam paper. And all these retirement accounts are now becoming the new identity theft target. And so what you want to do is move into gold, protect your money, okay? Here's something else you should know. More and more employers are no longer contributing or pausing contributions to your retirement account. That means your growth is going to be stagnant. It means your growth is going to be held back. Hell no, move to gold. Okay. There is something that you need to understand when you have cash in the bank and when you have a retirement account. Look at when you started your retirement account 30 years ago. Yes, it's grown. Sure, of course. But take a look at the last 10 years. You're 10 years older, and this thing's bouncing around like a crazy Super Bowl. Okay? The volatility in the stock market is not your friend. It's your enemy. Physical gold and silver is your safety net. It's your safe haven. It's your insurance. It's knowing that money will be there when you need it, by far. And the opening of Fort Knox is telling you where we're headed. And so as you move your retirement account or your cash into physical gold and silver, pay attention to this from the good-looking Kenny Michaels. You are moving into an investment that the whole world wants. The dollar is not what the whole world wants. In international trade, these countries are all shying away from the U.S. dollar. If I own something and nobody wants it, it's not worth anything. That makes sense, right? I'll say it again. If I have something and nobody wants it, it's not worth anything. But if I have something and everybody wants it, guess what? It's worth a fortune. That's why you're seeing the numbers now. And the war is now coming to an end. Donald Trump made an announcement the other day that we have largely have an agreement with Iran. That means oil prices are going to tumble. When oil prices tumble, gold explodes. So if you're going to buy gold and you're going to buy silver, you do it now. You do it right now. 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Okay? Now, remember this about silver and gold. It never used to be a product that grew. It was just a product that sat there and looked shiny and looked beautiful. Not anymore. Number one most profitable investment in America, physical gold and silver. You got it. Okay? And the funny thing is you got people like Mark Cuban 3 days ago said, I should have bought more gold when it was less. Gold's the way of the future. Mark Cuban said, gold is where it's at. Ain't that the truth, Mark, baby? Okay. The repricing of gold and silver that's being discussed by our president and everybody else in the world is creating growth. You want to go where growth is created, not where it has been. You want to go where it's created. That makes sense, right? That's how we retire at a young age, okay? Or be able to retire, okay? Now, ladies and gentlemen, a new article came out on Fortune.com that says that Americans are dipping into their retirement accounts. Please pay attention to what I'm about to tell you because it's going to save you a boatload of money. So pay attention to this. Americans are dipping into their retirement accounts as a hardship to pay everyday bills. That's what it's saying. It's at a record high, up 252% since COVID. It's at a record high of people dipping into their retirement accounts. Now, I get that's what it's for. I get it. But hear me out. Before you dip into your money, move it to gold. Why? Well, if you stay in paper and you dip into your money, you're taxed heavily by your uncle. If you are not, into paper and you're in gold and you take the withdrawal out in the metal itself, guess what? You pay a lot less tax. So if you are going to need your money from a retirement account as a hardship, take it in gold and silver and then cash that gold and silver in with Golden Crest. So if you think you're going to need to dip into your retirement account, move it to gold first, not after. Because once you take the money out and you're in paper, then guess what? You're taxed. Okay? So, I'm telling you now, call Golden Crest Metals, 888-406-6222. 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Okay? And gold is not gold, and silver is not silver. 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Okay, that gets you with me. The point I'm getting at is this, people. Look what's going on in the world. We've had this war with Iran. It has lasted a lot longer than our president thought. Now he's opening up Fort Knox. Trump is moving us to real money. Trump himself has sold properties and asked to be paid in gold. Why? Why wouldn't he want to be paid in dollar? What does the 45th and 47th president of the United States know that we don't know about the U.S. dollar? Well, I don't care what he knows, but if he don't want it, I don't want it. Right? That makes sense, right? And as I said earlier, if I have something nobody wants, it's not worth anything. Nobody wants the U.S. dollar. Nobody. Nobody wants the U.S. dollar anymore. But what does everybody want? They want gold. They want silver. People like me, seniors like me, and I'm a senior. I know I don't sound it. I know I don't look it. I know I don't act it, but I am. I'm a 64-year-old, good-looking stud, but I'm old and I'm a senior like you. And so I realize that my retirement account is something I'm going to need at some point. Maybe not, but probably. And if I get into a hardship and I have to withdraw from my retirement account, you want to be in gold first, not after. Once you make the withdrawal, you're taxed. You can't stop it. But if you move to physical gold and silver first, and then you dip into your retirement account, because of a hardship, Well, now you take it out in the physical metal and you keep more and Uncle Sam gets a lot less. Okay? All right. The number to get me live, 888-961-0222. This is Striking Gold. I'm your host, Kenny Michaels. That's the number to call to get me live on air. If you have a retirement account or you have cash and you're thinking about moving into physical metals and you got questions, ring up the phone line here, 888-961-0222. We have the amazing Wendy on phones this morning. She will take your call and connect you to me. All right, we already got a caller. So let's go to line one. We're going to go to Rob. Rob, welcome to the show.
1: Thanks, Kenny.
0: How you doing, Rob? Good morning.
1: Thank you, sir. Oh, just fine. Good morning. Just wanted to call and tell you thank you again.
0: Yeah, you're welcome. You know, so every week, as you know, we have what's called a gold miner. A gold miner, since this show is called Striking Gold, a gold miner would be appropriate. A gold miner is somebody who trusted me, moved into the show, heard the show, decided, oh, hell, I'm going to buy some gold and silver. You're this week's gold miner. Tell me your journey. Tell me your story, bud.
1: Well, started out, you know, when I'm younger, collecting coins with my dad. All right. Still have them all. Then it got down to, you know, mom's buying gold here and there and, you know, hit $30 an ounce or $40. Oh, my God. It went up to 65. Oh, my God. Yeah. We're rich. You know? No, we're not. Yeah. But other than that, as I get older and I say, well, why don't I take my Social Security money and just transfer it right to you and get gold and silver with that? I don't need it, and I'm still kind of working.
0: Brother. How did that process go?
1: Well, it went just fine. What it took? Good. It took me about 5 minutes.
0: Yeah, 5 minutes. Because you
1: talking
0: did,
1: to you. Yeah, at least.
0: So one of the things I want to mention to people is I know that you didn't do a retirement account rollover. You did an actual direct cash purchase, which is smart. And you know, that process in buying precious metals with cash, and when we come back from my break, I'm going to be talking about something going on in the banking system, why you want to get your money out. You were smart. You took your money out of the bank. You bought physical gold and silver. And you got it was a process that took about how long, sir?
1: 5 minutes.
0: 5 minutes.
1: I got out of the ditch and answered the phone. And it took about 5 minutes to decide what we wanted. And you said, okay. And sent you, talked to Heather, and she sent me a nice envelope from FedEx. And I went to the bank, got a check, put it in there. You had it the next day for some reason. And FedEx is fast. And we're good from there.
0: Well, that's good. That's great. So I'm glad the process went well. I know for being this week's gold miner, you're going to receive a free Silver Eagle coin coming to your door. Congrats on that. But I do want to ask you, you know, I say all the time on my show that if you go to kennysgoldquiz.com, which you did, by the way, congrats, that when you go to kennysgoldquiz.com, you're going to get me, the good-looking guy, you know. And then I always say that I'm going to send you free silver for tuning into my show. Sir, on your transaction, correct, Robert, on your transaction that you did, how much free silver did we send you?
1: $8,000 worth, 62 ounces.
0: Wow, $8,000 worth of silver. So, you know, one of the things that people don't know is China is creating an issue of a massive silver shortage in the world. That shortage is getting more and more. This free silver people are getting from me, think about that alone. Think about if that $8,000, if silver keeps climbing the way they're saying it's going to go, think about the profit you make on that $8,000, and that's free money.
1: Right. And then I can put the pickleball court in the backyard.
0: There you go.
1: Just for that.
0: So as soon as you put the pickleball court in for free, sir, I'm going to come play. Absolutely. Listen, Robert, I want to thank you. I want to thank you for being this week's gold miner. Thanks for allowing us to help.
1: Hey, thank you.
0: Congrats on the 8,000. You're welcome. Congrats on the 8,000 free silver, buddy. Okay.
1: All right. I'll talk. I'll still be talking to you. Don't worry about it.
0: You got it. Have a great day. God bless. Bye-bye.
1: Thank you, sir.
0: Yep, bye-bye. All right, the number to get me live, 888-961-0222. I'm Kenny Michaels. This is Striking Gold. If you're ready to get moving, you're ready to finally take the plunge and say, you know what? I've been listening to you long enough, Mr. Michaels. Enough of this nonsense. Enough of this garbage. Get me to gold. Let's go. Let's get you to gold. Let's get you to silver. Call 888-406-6222. That is the number to get Golden Crest medals. They'll get you going. Or if you want me to get you going, go to kennysgoldquiz.com. All right. So one thing I want to mention, and I'm going to start this conversation. I know in a few minutes we're going to take a break, and I'll bring it back up after break. This is very important. For those of you with money in the bank, pay attention to this. Please, dear God, listen to me. When you put money in the bank, and you put it into a CD or a money market or a high-yield savings account, and the bank pays you interest on your money, if you want to call it that. It's a joke, but whatever. They call it interest. At the end of the year, you receive an interest 1099 tax form for the interest you earn. Now you have to take that tax form, go to your accountant when you file your taxes, and say, hey, here's my interest income that I earned from the bank. So the bank already paid you very little. Then you're taxed on the very little. So you lost money. It's nuts. It's a screwed up system, big time. The bank says, hey, Mr. Michaels, we're giving you this much interest on your money. And then at the end of the year, they send me a tax form. Now I take that tax form, go to my accountant, and I pay taxes on that money. There's nothing left of that money. It's the dumbest system ever invented. How do you avoid it? Take a wild guess. Move to physical gold and silver. Why? Well, think about it. You take the money out of the bank that's earning you 3. Silver in the last 6 months is up 50%. Silver's up 140% in the last year. Gold's up 50% in the last year. So think about this. You take the money out of the bank that's giving you 3% that you have to pay tax on. Instead, you take it, you buy gold and silver. The gold and silver shipped to your house. You put it in a safe at home. Don't do nothing. And if silver goes up 140% in the next year, you gain that 140% with no tax form. There is no tax form. None. So what happens? You're making money without having to pay Uncle Sam. Does that make sense to you? That's why I say every week, gold and silver is the best investment you can invest your money in, especially if you're a senior. If you're a senior, you want to put your money in safety and in growth. That's gold and silver. You are about to see a major explosion in gold and silver because oil prices are dropping. Because the war is coming to an end. And oil prices and gold work in an inverse relationship. When oil goes down, gold goes up. And now that the war is settling, oil prices are coming down. That means gold's going to explode. Okay? So, move your money into physical gold and silver. Another thing, money in the bank. When you die, what happens? Someone goes into the bank to get the money and they're taxed on that, not in gold. All right, we're going to take a quick break. When we come back, we'll continue this conversation about cash in the bank. If you have questions about moving to gold and silver, call me here, 888-961-0222, or go to kennysgoldquiz.com. We'll be right back.

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7: The city of Scottsdale is looking into importing new water sources as it braces for Colorado water river cuts. Mayor Lisa Borowski says she'd like to require new developments provide their own water instead of relying on the city.
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6: Eyes on Education.
7: And the Peoria Unified School District was served with a search warrant in the case of two former teachers allegedly involved in sexual misconduct with a student. The warrant requires the district to hand over certain materials related to the case, such as employee files and statement of charges from former teachers Haley Beck and Angela Berlaca, by June 5th. In a statement, the district says it is working cooperatively and transparently with law enforcement. To sign up for KTAR's education newsletter, you can text education to 620-620. And now for a check on traffic from the Valley Chevy Dealers Traffic Center. We are seeing some areas with pretty heavy slowing out in the valley right now. That includes west of Central Phoenix on the I-10 eastbound, which is congested between 59th Avenue and 43rd Avenue. We're also seeing some slowing in the Northeast Valley. That's along the Loop 101 Pima Freeway eastbound between Pima Road and Cactus Road. We also have some construction closures for you to be on the lookout for. The southbound State Route 51 is closed between Indian School and the I-10 near downtown Phoenix until 5 a.m. on Monday. And the northbound Loop 101 Agua Fria Freeway is closed from the I-10 to Indian School at about 5 a.m. on Monday. And KTAR weather for the Valley. We're hoping to see, unfortunately, we might see our last couple days of double digits here, and with a high of 94 today and a high of 99 tomorrow. Looking ahead to next week, you can expect highs to break into the lower hundreds, hopefully staying below 105. It's currently 88 degrees in Scottsdale. 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I'm Anna Olp on Arizona's news station, KTAR News.
9: Hi, welcome back to the show. I'm your host, Kenny Michaels. 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Welcome aboard. 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All right. So we were on the topic of cash in the bank. And as I said to you, the bank puts your money into an account. Some of you go for CDs. That's stupid. Some of you go for high-yield savings accounts. Stupid. Some of you go for money market accounts. Stupid. Okay, why is it stupid? Well, here's why it's stupid. Because the bank doesn't pay anything to begin with, right? That's the standing joke, right? The bank doesn't pay anything to begin with. So if they give you 2%, 3%, 4%, and then have the nerve at the end of the year to send you a tax form, and then you got to pay tax on the lousy 2 or 3% that they gave you, you made nothing. You probably lost money, if you think about it. You probably legitimately lost money. But imagine having an investment with that same money that goes up 140% in a year and there's no tax form. Imagine that. Is that not better off? And let me go one step further. When you have money in the bank, and then the Lord calls your name to come home, and now your heirs are left to go get the money out of the bank, your heirs go into the bank with your death certificate saying, hey, my mom died, my dad died, I'm next in line here. And all of a sudden, Uncle Sam says, yeah, so are we. And they get money. But imagine if that money was in physical gold and silver in your home. And the Lord calls your name. Now let's play out that scenario. All of a sudden, the person inheriting your money goes opens the safe at home. 24 right, 34 left. 26 right, 18 left. Click, the safe is open. And what's in that safe? The beautiful, gorgeous, shiny, stunningly gorgeous physical gold and silver. And your heirs take that out and take it home. And there is no Uncle Sam. I tell people all the time, it is the best way to transfer wealth to your next generation with zero government involvement. Now, wouldn't it be better to have your money in something that makes 140% in the last year and there's no tax form for that growth? Would that not be better than putting it in something that pays you 3%? Then they tax you on the 3%. It's a scam, man. So you make nothing. Now let's look at retirement accounts. If you have an IRA, a 401k, a 403b, you're sitting in the stock market. God help you. I'll pray for you. And you're in the stock market and all of a sudden you die. Something happens to you. The Lord calls your name. It's inevitable. Even as good looking as I am, one day he's going to call my name. Now, he will say when I get up to the gates, wow, Mr. Michaels, you're the best looking dude we have up here. But I hope I get up there. Oh, please, God. Anyway, listen to me. So if you have a retirement account and the Lord calls your name, now somebody inherits that retirement account. Now they have to take money out of it every year until it's down to zero. That's the law of an inherited retirement account. But now every time they take money out, what happens? Here comes your uncle. That uncle, dude, that guy's greedy. So now here comes your Uncle Sam. Hey, I know you inherited your dad's IRA, but pay up, brother. You owe me money. So, but when your retirement account is in physical gold and silver, and the Lord calls your name, let's play the scenario out. Now your beneficiary inherits this new IRA, the one that's in gold and silver. They still have to drain the account, yes. But now, now, they take it out in the physical metal. Do they still pay tax? Yes. Do they pay a lot less? Yes. So now Uncle Sam don't get the whole amount. Uncle Sam doesn't get the amount he was expecting to get. He gets less. Surprise. Surprise, you greedy uncle. You're not getting as much as you thought you were because I took it in gold. A precious metals IRA is the only retirement account that you can take a withdrawal in something other than the stinking U.S. dollar. And you benefit, and your heirs benefit, from taking the withdrawal in metal rather than dollars. Now, I know what some of you are thinking. You're like, well, okay, Mr. Michaels, I agree you're good looking, but what happens if I take my money out in physical gold and silver, but now I need the money? No problem. You bought the gold and silver through your IRA from Golden Crest Metals? No problem. You sell the metals back to Golden Crest Metals. No fees, no commissions. And they turn it into dollars. And guess what? The buyback doesn't have to be reported. So there you go. Problem solved. Figures, figures. Gold and silver is God's money, right? And God knew what he was doing when he created it. God knows what he's doing. Okay? God's not a fan of Uncle Sam either. But hear me out. So it benefits you to be in physical gold and silver for growth. Hell, what else is up 140% and about to explode now that the war is over? And Trump is opening up Fort Knox. Why is Trump opening up Fort Knox? Why is there a 22-foot gold statue of Trump at Doral, Florida at his golf course? Why is there a gold logo at the international airport? There's a logo of Trump in gold. There's a statue of him in gold. He brought in $100 million from Venezuela in gold. He said no tariffs on gold. He decorated the Oval Office in gold. What is with this guy's obsession with gold? Because he's smart. He understands that this is real money, that our dollar is not real money. Okay, he gets it. And now he's knocking on Fort Knox, and there's a lot of talk about the repricing of gold and silver. So there's tax benefits, privacy benefits, safety benefits, growth benefits. What more do you want? You can't say that about your stocks. Stocks are high risk. Gold is low risk. Stocks are high tax. Gold is low tax. Sometimes no tax, depending how you buy it. Stocks are risky. Gold is safety. Stocks are volatile. Gold is growth. Silver is growth. Paper is what people are not wanting. Gold is what everybody is wanting. Again, back to the beginning of this show when I said, if I have something that nobody wants, it's not worth anything. That makes sense, right? If I have a car and I'm trying to sell it and nobody wants it, it's not worth anything. Wake up. This makes sense to you, right? Please, dear God, raise your hand so I can see you if it makes sense to you. Please, dear God. Put your hand on the radio right now and feel the warmth of my sincerity. If nobody wants it, it's not worth anything. Nobody wants our dollar. Nobody wants our dollar. But the whole world wants gold. The whole world's hoarding gold, hoarding silver. So? That's driving it up. It's making it the most profitable investment in the world. And it's real. And they're relying on the leader. They're relying on the leader of the free world, Mr. Donald Trump. to show the way. And so Donald Trump has decided to open up Fort Knox. So now he's dealing with Fort Knox. Why? What is the plan with gold, Mr. Trump? Please tell us. I know you want to reprice it. Please, Jesus, I hope that happens. Imagine putting your retirement account into something that is worth X dollars now, goes off the market for 48 hours, and comes back whammo slammo a lot higher. It's instant gratification, is it not? There's article after article after article about Trump repricing gold. The Jerusalem Post had an article that all the central banks around the world, that means all the countries, all the other countries' federal reserves, want Trump to reprice gold. He's getting a lot of pressure about it. And there's a lot of talk that he's going to. And there's a lot of you tuning into this show by me, the good-looking Kenny Michaels, who are procrastinators. You're going to be the loser at the end because the gold will get to a point where you can't afford it. You can't afford it. You can't afford it. You can now. So with oil prices going down, gold's about to explode now because the war is coming to an end. Trump said when the war ends, gold oil prices will come down. And oil works in an inverse relationship to gold. When oil goes up, gold goes down. When oil goes down, gold goes up. So if the war is ending, oil's going down. If oil's going down, gold's going up. Buy it now. 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So, that's where we're at, okay? 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All right, why Golden Crest Metals? There's a lot of gold companies out there. You heard me say last week, and I'll say it again. You heard me say that people don't do their homework. 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Because of their business model, because of their business, their ethics and morals, because of their business practices. Listen, people, there are people that, here, there's a company that advertises on Fox News, a gold company. With a gray-haired man. Okay, guess what? When you go to the Better Business Bureau and you type that company name into the Better Business Bureau and you click on complaints, there's 86 complaints in the last 12 months. That's 7 a month. Would you eat at a restaurant that had 7 complaints every month? Would you eat there? Probably not. Would you move your retirement account to somebody or your money to somebody that's got 7 complaints a month? There's another one, 53 complaints in the last 12 months. There's another one, 36 complaints in the last 12 months. And all the online guys, the big guys online, they're even worse. One online company has 140 complaints in the last 12 months. 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And you're going to send them money? And then there's Golden Crest Metals. 0 complaints. 0. 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This is why I vet the gold company so you don't have to. 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Or go to kennysgoldquiz.com. And of course, if you want to verify my good looks, you can go to kennysgoldquiz.com. And there I am, looking beautiful in a suit and tie. And man, that dude is, I can't believe that guy's 64 years old. My wife says that all the time. She's, honey, I can't believe you're 64. I said, yes, I know, honey. I look 30. I act 30. I wish I was 30, but I'm not. But I'm 64, so I'm a senior. And the reason that's important, and I'm proud of that, the reason that's important is because the people tuning into this show are seniors. So I'm you. I'm you. Don't sit here and tell me, well, you're not us yet. You don't understand. Oh, I do understand. I am you. I'm a 64-year-old man who has children, who has a grandson. I understand about legacy. I understand about wanting to retire. I understand about needing your money to retire. So put it in gold. I love the people who say, Mr. Michaels, I'm a conservative guy. I say, okay. Are you, do you have an IRA? I do. Are you in stocks? I am. Well, then you're a liar. What do you mean? What do you mean I'm a liar? How does a good-looking guy call me a liar? Well, think about it. You're conservative, but you're in stock. That's like saying I'm a virgin, but I'm pregnant. And that's only happened once. In the world's time, that's only happened one time. You can't be conservative and be in stocks. If you're conservative, you're in gold. You're in safety. You can't be a conservative person and be in high-risk assets. That just doesn't make sense. But what does make sense is if you are conservative, move to a conservative investment, physical gold and silver. So that's why, as a senior, I can relate. When we're young, yeah, we take risks, sure. And if you're 30 years old and you're tuning into this show, this show probably isn't for you. But I'm telling you now, if you tell me you're conservative, you better move to gold. Because stocks are not a conservative investment. All right, the number to get me live right now, 888-961-0222. That gets you live with me. We have the amazing Wendy on phones this morning. Again, 888-961-0222. Or you can go right to kennysgoldquiz.com, fill out the couple of questions on that little website. And guess what? It comes to my email. And then the good-looking Kenny Michaels calls you. I know you're going to be shocked hearing from me. Don't be. Okay, if I tell you I'll call you, I'll call you. 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Okay? All right. One last thing I want to mention. Ladies and gentlemen, there's a lot of predictions about gold. One knucklehead thinks gold's going to go to 20,000. He's a knucklehead. He's a knucklehead. I'm not even going to mention his name because he's a knucklehead. But the former top futures trader for Goldman Sachs, his name is Jeff Currie, spelled C-U-R-R-I-E, says gold's going to 10,000. Bank of America is calling for 8. Chase Bank was calling for 9. Wells Fargo's calling for 8. Bank of America's calling for 7,500. All by the end of the year. Some of these guys are going to be right. All by the end of the year. Why? Because the war is ending. Oil prices are going to sink. Okay? And so at the end of the day, listen carefully. You want to put your money where we're going. You want to put your money where there's growth and where there's safety. Right? And as a senior, that's smart. We learned earlier today on the show that if you put your money in the bank pays you interest, then they send you a tax form, then you got to pay the tax on the interest, so you made nothing, probably lost money. Money in the bank should be to pay your bills, and that's it. If the bank will give you 140% in a year like silver has in the last year, then hell, put your money in the bank and let me know what bank, because I'll put my money there. But that's unlikely. So instead, move your money into metals. You get growth, you get privacy, and you avoid the tax form. All right. Thanks for tuning into the show. I'm Kenny Michaels. 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Have a great day. 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Bye-bye.

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2: 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The study found that 76% of organizations now have a chief AI officer, up from 26% a year ago, and nearly two-thirds of CEOs say they are comfortable using AI to help inform major strategic decisions. The study also showed that organizations with an AI-first leadership approach are scaling more AI initiatives than their peers. The message is clear. 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
8: From ABC News, I'm Dave Packer. We're learning now that five Americans, including U.S. troops, were injured on an Iranian missile attack at a U.S. base in Kuwait on Wednesday. We're told they've since returned to duty now. This comes as President Trump weighs a deal with Iran to reopen the Strait of Hormuz. Defense Secretary Pete Hegseth met with Asian allies in Singapore today.
9: Hegseth telling allies of the Indo-Pacific region,
10: we're prepared to defend our interests, stand with our allies, and project power halfway around the world.
9: On Iran negotiations,
10: any deal that the president is willing to make, he's only going to make it if he believes it's a great deal.
9: Skeptical on U.S. leverage.
11: Since the Iranians have shown how easy it is for them to close the Strait of Hormuz, they seem to have far more leverage. And by the way, they're also seemingly able to withstand a lot more pain than the United States.
9: Michael Ratney, former U.S. ambassador to Saudi Arabia.
8: And that's Chuck Sievertson reporting. In Laos, one of the main rescue divers says all five miners trapped in a flooded cave are now out and in good health, capping an extraordinary rescue effort.
12: Josh Richardson says the men managed to escape on their own as rescuers pumped water out of the caves.
13: I was literally about to head into the cave myself when all of a sudden we heard all these cheers and spun around, and four very muddy miners just suddenly emerged out of the cave on their own.
12: The head of the World Health Organization, Dr. General Tedros Adhanom Ghebreyesus, touched down in the capital of the Congo today, holding talks on the ongoing Ebola outbreak at the epicenter of the epidemic. His goal?
14: Of course, more logistic support, more financial support. But while focusing on the emergency, we should use it as opportunity to build the health system.
12: The driver in Friday's deadly bus crash along I-95 just south of Washington, D.C., has been charged with two counts of involuntary manslaughter. Five people are confirmed dead, including two children, and more than 40 reported injured. A bus plowing into six cars in a work zone in Stafford County, Virginia. 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
16: 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I'm Anna Olp.
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18: 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Sergio Armendariz with PRM says,
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18: 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Ballin Overstoles, KTAR News.
19: You're here today for a new case. It is alleging one count of child sex trafficking, which is a Class 2 felony.
16: A Maricopa County Sheriff's Office detention officer is under arrest for one count of felony child sex trafficking. Emmanuel Carrion is accused of contacting someone he believed to be a 15-year-old girl over social media to pay for sex, while the account was actually run by the Chandler Police Department. Carrion is on paid administrative leave from the MCSO, depending on the outcome of the investigation. And KTAR eyes on the economy.
15: KTAR News. Water Watch.
16: Arizona's water security is directly tied to the state's and even the nation's economy. President and CEO of the Greater Phoenix Chamber, Todd Sanders, says the Lower Basin is already committed to saving more than 3 million acre feet of Colorado River water over the next 2 years.
20: I do hope that the Upper Basin states look at this as a good first step so that we can continue to negotiate.
16: Sanders explains the Valley is the semiconductor capital of the U.S., building the most advanced chips in the world that power AI. And now for a check on traffic from the Valley Chevy Dealers Traffic Center. We're seeing a couple crashes out in the Valley in Phoenix. We're seeing a crash involving a motorcycle at the intersection of Thomas Road and North 32nd Street in North Phoenix. Another crash involving a motorcyclist at the intersection of 19th Avenue and Greenway. And in Tempe, we're seeing a crash at the intersection of University Drive and Veterans Way. We're seeing some slowing out there as well. That's going to be on the I-10 eastbound, which is congested between 59th Avenue and 43rd Avenue. And in the Northeast Valley, the Loop 101 Pima Freeway is pretty slow down between Hayden Road and Cactus Road. We do have a couple closures as well. The southbound State Route 51 is closed between Indian School and the I-10 around downtown Phoenix. That's until 5 a.m. on Monday. And the northbound Loop 101.

0: our weather for the valley. Enjoy the last of our double digits today. We have a high of 94 and a low of 71 overnight. There's going to be a breeze that's hanging around through tomorrow, where we'll have a high of 99 and a low of 74. Looking ahead to next week, you expect highs to break into the low 100s, hopefully staying below 105. It's currently 89 degrees in Tolleson. 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I'm Anna Olp on Arizona's news station, KTAR News.
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2: 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So interest rates these days are really everywhere you look. Are they make it or break it? This week's first question is, do investors really need to predict interest rates to succeed?
3: I guess this would be more correlated to people who are looking for fixed income.
4: Refinance a mortgage, buy a house, you know, things like that.
2: Okay. But I'd imagine it's from a house purchase.
4: But they're not going to be able to predict it. You know what I mean?
3: Yeah.
4: The ability to know that, okay, yep, 10-year treasury tracks to, you know, mortgage rates, where there's 30 or 15 year, it doesn't really matter. So yes. You know, if we can get the 10-year below 4%, then we should start to see more traction in the real estate market, which is then going to correlate to, you know, increased activity in mortgage companies, you know, yada yada, things like that. So, you know, yes, but am I predicting it? Yeah. Oh yeah, mm-hmm. We're going to be below 4% by June 15th.
3: No. Well, but then you have to think on, you know, so you're talking about interest rates for borrowing money.
4: Right.
3: Let's talk about interest rates for making money.
2: Investing.
4: Right.
3: Right on the investment side. So, right. You know, that's, you can't predict that either. You really can't. They have there's an inverse relationship to bonds.
4: Right.
3: You know, like what we saw when they started raising interest rates, the stock market had volatility and people who were on, you know, sitting in a bond portfolio, they saw devaluation, especially if they went out and tried to sell a bond. They're not going to get what
4: they got crushed. I mean, November of 2022, per Bloomberg, the bond market was down more than the stock market. First time in investing history that's ever happened.
3: Yeah.
4: Just because we had such a climactic increase in interest rates, which then just crushed bonds. So now it reverted back. And for the last 2.5-3 years, you know, rates have been kind of like this. The short term has come down, you know, per Bloomberg. But knowing that where we've got, you know, the ability to, you know, especially for people who are sitting on cash, you know, and CDs and things like that, you know.
3: Certificates of disappointment.
4: Yeah. I remember Jeff, you know, going broke safely. I mean, that's all CDs are, you know.
3: So the ability
4: to know that what that looks like. You know,
2: if you're buying a fixed rate annuity when interest rates are a little bit higher, that's going to help you because the interest rates that they pay you on annuities are predicated upon generally the 10-year treasury.
4: Right.
3: Mm-hmm. Well, so to be successful and not try to predict everything, let's go back to the basics, diversification, quality stocks. If you need some fixed income, go with some short duration bonds, things of that nature, right?
4: Well, I mean, that's true bigger picture wise, but you know, if you've got a short term need, you know, hey, I need X amount of money in 2 years. The three of us are not going to say, yeah, let's put you into an all stock portfolio.
3: We're not.
4: So the ability to say, hey, if you've got 2 years, bonds or, you know, ultra short term ETFs, things like that, or like I said, you know, or like Jeff said, you know, a fixed rate annuity or a CD, because you have to have that money in 2 years, whatever it is.
3: That's only for the money that you need in 2 years. The rest of your money, diversification, quality stocks.
4: The interest rate model. You know, we're not talking about, you know, asset allocation, things like that. Okay, for this slice or whatever you need

0: try and predict interest rates, whether it's for a purchase or for savings, you know, one of the two, the bottom line is that, you know, you're not going to be able to predict it.
1: Mm-hmm.
0: And, you know, yes, we can say that rates are probably going to come down, you know, but if we continue to see an elevated inflation, you know, that's
2: probably- we might go back up.
0: Right.
2: we can't predict. I think it's been proven since 2022. We cannot predict anything that's going to happen with, especially with interest rates. Can't. So one of the things, did you ever say this to your clients, Corbett, the people that were on the fence about buying a house, you know, when interest rates went up and they're like, oh, I don't think I should buy now. I told people to date the rate. Don't pass up on your dream home.
0: Right. Yeah. Right? Get an date arm, the rate. You know, if get an arm, you know, and hope that, you know, rates will come down in the future. But if you need to get this house now, then yeah, you're right, Marty. You know, date the rate and say, hey, 5-year arm, something along those lines to where like you're not fully locked into it.
2: What did you just say, Corbett? I'm what? I'm right? Did I hear?
1: Yeah, I think you're right, Marty. But to close this section out, I think the short answer is no. You don't have to be able to predict interest rates. Just make some smart moves is all. 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
0: First, don't watch TikTok. Okay. That's a recipe for disaster.
2: And some YouTube also.
1: Or Reddit.
0: Hey, Marty. This is on YouTube, so you can't talk that smack.
2: I said some.
0: TikTok, you know, has some real extreme characters out there. Because that's just, you know, because that's what sells. You're, oh my God, you're all going to die. And this, you do this. You have to contact me today. And I can only save you. I'm the only one. Dude, calm down. You know?
2: I heard an interview. So they're called finfluencers, right? Financial influencers.
0: Okay.
2: So there's red flags with those people, just like with, you know, other anything. If they're promising you to the moon, right? Returns. Oh. Anything that someone's promising you, verified credentials.
0: Yeah. Be your own bank. Oh, God. If I hear that crap,
2: please.
1: You know, it's just like, it just sounds too good to be true. I mean, you have to use common sense here. I know it's easy to get emotionally involved and caught up in getting rich quick. But I mean, really, if you can get rich quick, can't everybody else get rich quick? And isn't that a little bit too good to be true?
0: Exactly.
1: Yeah. Oftentimes, if it has too much sex appeal, if there's too much energy behind it, if it just sounds a little off, it probably is off. You know, I actually answered a Reddit thread on social media post that we did yesterday. And this guy was doing naked puts and naked calls.
0: Ooh.
1: And he lost 50 grand, which accounted for 5 years of his retirement.
2: Oh, jeez.
1: And he didn't tell his wife. That's a little bit too aggressive. It's a little bit too shaky. Yeah. So where did he learn how to do options? Probably through one of these
0: TikTok clowns.
1: Right.
2: Jeff, clearly,
1: don't get caught up in that.
2: he clearly did not learn how to do options if he took that much risk.
4: You did not.
2: So yeah. A couple other things. Understand compensation, how they're going to get compensated, right? Do your background check, verify the credentials. 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Find those, find fiduciaries. Look for the CFP.
4: I think one thing, though, that's kind of appealing is you look at an influencer and they're not compensated like us, you know? So I think a lot of people look at us as though we are the biased ones and they're not.
0: Right.
2: Right.
0: But same thing, like, I might bash TikTok, but, you know, the part that concerns me is that if there are guys or gals on TikTok, you know, just running their mouth and doing all these different things, and they say, hey, come to our website and we can help you. That's what really scares me. It's like, okay, you are taking a naive person who may not really understand. They know you because they've seen you on TikTok enough times. And then they say, go to this website and say, you can do what I can do on TikTok. And it's like, let's understand what you're getting into.
2: Right. Hire a professional.
4: Hire a professional. If it sounds too good to be true, it probably is. So let's move on to private markets. There's over 33 million private companies in the United States and only about 4,600 that are actually publicly traded on the stock exchange. One of the questions is, what are some key pitfalls to avoid when it comes to investing in private markets? And if you're curious about these alternatives, let's talk about them in general. And then we're going to talk about pitfalls. So let's elaborate a little bit on what private markets are, Corbett. Can you elaborate?
0: Yeah, absolutely. So, you know, private markets are investments that are not publicly traded, like a stock or an ETF or even like a mutual fund. So, you know, within a private market, you are investing either into a, you know, they can be called evergreen funds or a fund that has other private companies within it. And that's kind of how we specialize here at Trajan Wealth. That way you're getting diversification of private companies. Of those private companies, each one might do different things. So knowing what you're, you know, going into, is it more so for upside potential? Is it more for income? With private markets, you know, you can invest into the companies, you can buy into, you know, the hot word, you know, private credit. Just because for a lot of companies, it's harder to get regular financing compared to going to private credit. And they might have what's called, you know, light covenants and things like that.
4: Why people would want to invest into private markets or private companies specifically is greater diversification.
0: Right.
4: Uncorrelated. And potential for a higher rate of return than what they could get with public markets. So that's why.
2: Uncorrelated to the stock market.
4: Uncorrelated to the stock market. So they're becoming quite popular.
0: Right. Not as liquid. But you know, you're being compensated for that illiquidity as well.
4: So what are some of the pitfalls?
2: That's one of the potential pitfalls, is the illiquid nature of these types of investments. And when you start thinking about the private markets, the easiest way to look at it is, everybody is familiar with Shark Tank. Those companies are not publicly traded. Shark Tank investors are buying into those companies.
4: Yeah.
2: Mm-hmm. Right?
4: Yeah.
2: Good analogy. You do have to be an accredited investor, however. To get into these, simply because of the illiquid nature of it. It's a different kind of risk that you're taking. Much different kind of risk.
0: And they want to make sure that people are understanding what they're getting, you know.
2: Right. So we deal with three of them. We deal with private equity, private credit, and venture capital. That's what we work on here at Trajan. So those are the offerings that we have for our accredited investors.
0: Mm-hmm. Right.
2: There are much higher fees associated with these types of investments, and that's simply because of the expected returns that we're going to be getting from it.
4: And the amount of coordination that it takes. Yep. And there's a lot more entities involved in bringing a private market into the investable status, as opposed to a public.
2: And it's also a more concentrated risk that you're taking too. So it's illiquid and it's a much more concentrated risk in one area.
0: Mm-hmm. But that's why you're compensated with higher returns, though.
2: Right.
4: I actually reached out to Udayan, who is our head of alts, and I asked him, you know, what are some of the pitfalls? And he gave me some other different perspectives, one of which is he's seen a lot of private companies, general partners usually launch these. So it's called a general partner. That's the leadership group of launching some of these private companies and bringing them to market. He said one thing that he's found out there is a lot of general partners have absolutely no skin in the game. They're just really asset gatherers. And that's pretty scary.
2: Yeah.
4: And they're selling this basket of private companies and saying it's the best thing and you're going to make all this money, but they're not investing in it for themselves. They're just collecting the fees on it. That's pretty scary. He said that's pretty common right now.
0: That's why for us, the partnership that we have, you know, I know that they're, you know, they are co-investing it right along with us and our
4: clients. Yeah, a lot of our employees, myself included, invest into it personally.
0: Yep.
2: Yeah, and I was just going to say that. And not just with our private equities, not just with our alternative strategies. I know all three of us are invested in some of our alt strategies. But every single person here at Trajan Wealth is invested in the same portfolios that our clients are invested in.
0: Right.
2: We believe, and we are the ones that are responsible. Our co-chief investment officers, they're the ones that are responsible for all of that money management. We are all invested in what our clients are invested in as well.
4: Yeah, private investments are really becoming a popular commodity for sure. So it's important to do your due diligence just because of the illiquidity factor.
2: Yep. And the long time horizon of it as well. Yeah.
4: Yeah. Typically it's, you know, we didn't mention that, but long term is typically about 3 years to about eight, maybe even 10 years. So. So coming up, ETF facts and three lifelong rules. 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
2: Morningstar.
0: Yeah, that's where I was going to say. Morningstar is a third party. You know, they're verified. You know,
2: unbiased.
4: Yahoo. How about Yahoo? Yahoo Finance.
0: There's better options out there. You know, because you know, you would hope that okay, you know, if you buy a Vanguard ETF and you go to Vanguard's website, that yeah, that should align with what the real price is. Now, if it's a mutual fund compared to an ETF, that mutual fund is not going to show its true price or what's called net asset value until 2 hours after the market close. So for like Marty, who's on the East Coast, you're not going to know the true or real price of that until 6 o'clock Eastern.
4: But overall, it's generally not pretty hard to find the performance of a particular fund. I mean, it's
0: It shouldn't be. That's why, you know, to Marty's point is that, you know, hey, going to a third party, that's someone that's verified, that's got no skin in the game. So yep, here's what it is. Here's the true performance on it because, you know, especially for mutual funds, you know, when you look at the internal expenses, well, what's on there, and especially for some mutual funds that have, you know, NAV or what's called the POP price, you know, that POP price is pre the load. So if you paid a load on that mutual fund, you're going to want to look at the NAV price compared to what you would have paid for it on the initial load of the beginning.
4: But because of regulation, they have to advertise net of costs, you know. So if you look in their prospectus, if you want to get real technical, you can go to the prospectus. But really, I think the easiest place is just go to the mutual fund's website. Yeah. Look up, try to find, you know, find the mutual fund that you're considering investing into and invest into it. But I'd say even before that, why are you considering investing into a mutual fund? Right. Consider common stocks or ETFs by far over mutual funds.
0: Oh, absolutely. Yeah. A different topic. But. Or even better, you know. Why even worry about it? Come to a fiduciary advisor like us.
4: Even easier.
2: Where you want to go, they're called financial data aggregators or data aggregators, however you want to pronounce it. So Yahoo Finance, ETF.com, Morningstar, Bloomberg, all those places are going to, you can look them up there. The fund provider website.
0: The Yahoo one, you know, concerns me a little bit, because a lot of times they'll have, you know, bold shoulder ads and stuff like that, where, like, you know, they're trying to get you on something compared to where Morningstar, I know there's not going to be a pop-up ad or,
2: ad
0: on it.
2: And I think industry standard is Morningstar. I that's where I go. I always go to Morningstar myself, but we have to, or, you know, where you could even go, if you want to really nerd out, you can go to the SEC Edgar database. Check out
0: That's not going to show real time prices and stuff.
2: Maybe not real time, but it'll give you a whole lot more information about the companies.
5: And about the
0: fund.
5: Yeah. Mm-hmm.
4: Great. So let's get into our last question for the day, which is, if someone could only follow three financial principles for life, what should they be? Only three.
0: Only three.
2: Pay yourself first.
0: Pay yourself first. Spend less than what you make. And make sure that you are.
2: Wait, we need Jeff to say one.
0: Well, okay, sorry.
4: I've got three of them as well. I think the first one is spend less than you make, for sure. Mm-hmm. But the second one I was thinking is invest into appreciating assets.
2: Yeah, invest consistently.
0: Okay, and the third
4: one? Consistently. I'd say the third one is avoid emotional blow-ups. Avoid giving into the hype. Those would be my three.
0: Yeah, because like on our previous episode that we talked about.
4: Yeah.
0: You know, that's it's
4: I've seen more fortunes ruined and people ruined, just their emotions are out of whack, just with their emotional tolerance to fluctuations.
0: Yep.
4: But then the fact that everybody has to keep up with their neighbors and keep up with the Joneses, and they invest in depreciating assets. Corbett knows about that one in his fancy car. And then spend less than you make.
0: It gives me joy.
4: Of course. Yeah. Yeah. I mean, everybody has to have some depreciating. I don't think there's anything wrong with it. I'm just giving you a hard time. But then spend less than you make.
0: Right.
4: Regardless of how much you make. You know, there was a story out a few years ago where this guy was a janitor and he died with $8 million that he accumulated being a janitor and a gas attendant. And when he passed away, he supposedly gave it to the local library and local hospital. Pretty commendable. But nonetheless, it just shows you the power of being disciplined with saving, regardless of how much you make.
0: If I've got a client that comes in and say they're 63 and they've done a fantastic job of saving, and let's say they've got $2 million in the 401k and they don't really have a lot of bills, I'm like, okay, have you looked at how much you're going to have to take out when you're 73, 10 years from now? I didn't really think about that. What is an RMD? Required minimum distribution. You make a deal with the government. You allow them, they allow you to defer it and not pay any income now. At age 73, they say, aha, now it's time to start paying me. And I say, look, let's just say we get 10% for the next 10 years on this $2 million. It grows to this huge number. You do the factor, and it's like, oh, you have to take out $185,000. They're like, what? I'm like, yeah, that's real.
2: All taxable.
0: All taxable. Exactly right. Mm-hmm. Power compound is great, but, you know, unless it's, if you don't have it properly structured like a trust, it can really come back and bite you.
2: Yeah, but a trust is not going to save you from taxes.
0: No, I know.
2: Yeah,
0: but
2: let's not convolute that. Because I mean, people come in all the time thinking a trust is going to do something for them tax-wise while they're alive. It's absolutely not going to do that.
0: Right.
2: Right? Unless it's an irrevocable trust, but whatever. We don't need to get into the semantics of all of it. But still, you know, and then when you run into that situation, then you're going to run into the potential for your Medicare being, you know, much more expensive because of IRMA. It's just hire a professional to help you out.
0: You're on that RMD plane, then you're going to, guess what? Then you're going to be jumping on the IRMA plane as well, because there's no getting around that unless you take steps like for 10 years prior. Hey, let's do some Roth conversions. Yep. I know it's taxable and it sucks, but this little bit of pain is going to save you this much pain down the road.
2: Or for the people that they know they're not going to spend all their money, how are we going to set up your beneficiaries? We're going to invest for your beneficiaries. Maybe from, you know, when we do Roth conversion strategies, it might not be for everyone. However, if somebody is really wanting to set up their beneficiaries, they might not care about, they're not going to break even, you know, on their taxes, you know, where that plane is breaking even on taxes and then paying less in if they stay alive. But set up their beneficiaries.
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8: The city of Scottsdale is looking into importing new water sources as it braces for Colorado water river cuts. Mayor Lisa Borowski says she'd like to require new developments to provide their own water instead of relying on the city.
9: Whether it's a housing development or whether it's a commercial development project, that they source their own water or they pay their way, if you will, for water.
8: Borowski is also looking into purchasing Harquahala groundwater and buying water credits from the Gila River Water Indian Community. 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
7: Eyes on Education.
8: The Bureau Unified School District was served with a search warrant in the case of 2 former teachers allegedly involved in sexual misconduct with a student. The warrant requires the district to hand over certain materials related to the case, such as employee files and a statement of charges from former teachers Haley Beck and Angela Berlaca by June 5th. In a statement, the district says it is working cooperatively and transparently with law enforcement. To sign up for KTAR's education newsletter, text education to 620-620. And now for a check on traffic from the Valley Chevy Dealers Traffic Center. We're seeing a crash in Phoenix involving a motorcyclist at the intersection of Thomas Road and North 32nd Street, as well as another crash involving a motorcyclist in North Phoenix at the intersection of 19th Avenue and Greenway Road in Tempe. We're seeing a crash at the intersection of University Drive and McAllister Ave or Veterans Way. We have a couple construction closure for you to be on the lookout for as well. The southbound State Route 51 is closed between Indian School and the I-10 near downtown Phoenix until 5 a.m. on Monday. And the northbound Loop 101 Agua Fria Freeway is closed from the I-10 to Indian School. That until 5 a.m. on Monday. And KTAR weather for the Valley. We can look forward to, unfortunately, our last couple days of double digits here with a high of 94 degrees today and a high of 99 tomorrow. Looking ahead to next week, you can expect highs to break into the lower 100s, but hopefully staying below 105. It's currently 89 degrees in Phoenix. 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I'm Anna Olp on Arizona's news station, KTAR News.
4: 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We're going to look at the biggest mistakes made in the first 5 years of retirement, how families can pass down wealth without passing down conflict, the tax mistakes investors make without realizing it, the signs that a financial plan has become just too darn complicated, and what a truly successful financial life looks like beyond just having more money. 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So let's get into it. Now, we spend decades talking about getting to retirement, but not nearly enough time talking about how to live there very well. 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Now, our first listener asks, what are the biggest mistakes people often make in the first 5 years of retirement? So if you're approaching this chapter or you're in it now, share your questions at TrajanWealth.com/5QIQ. So let's talk about the biggest mistakes people make in the first 5 years. I'll start with number one, which we talked about before, which was getting too darn emotional about their investments and looking at it every day. They need to be out enjoying retirement.
2: I've got one that's kind of controversial. Social Security too early. You know, the people that are like, I want it now. It's mine. I should have it now. Right. Mm-hmm. That can be something that could really derail your, you know, your plan down the line.
4: Yep. Depending on how long you live. Mm-hmm. Or if you need the money right now is when you want to take it early. If you think you're going to die soon, or if you need the money and you can't live without it, then you want to take it. But otherwise, you might be better off deferring it.
2: It would have to be, if you're starting it early and you need the money now, if you're still going to continue to work, you got to make sure that you fall under that earnings restriction.
0: Mm-hmm. Right.
2: Mm-hmm. And that usually isn't enough money to live off of. An early Social Security benefit and $13,000. Or whatever the earnings restrictions are now, what they've moved up to. But I think it's like 20,800. It's not enough.
0: Yeah, I think it's 24,000, like 200, something like that. It's per tax filer. Because I just learned that the other day. So it's not filing joint. It's per that one person who is still working if they turn it on. So
4: I've often seen people that had a lot of money not spending enough.
0: Right.
4: And then people who had too little money spending way too much.
2: Yeah. I call that lifestyle creep. Lifestyle creep, right? So I don't mean like Corbett creeping around the corner. I mean, like, you don't adjust your spending, right?
0: Right.
2: You know, you become accustomed to going out to supper all the time, or just going to stop for a happy hour here or there. And when you're calculating your true hard costs, you're not including those little discretionary expenses in there, which can really add up.
0: Mm-hmm. Good Lord, going out to supper. How old are you?
4: I mean, supper club, Midwest.
0: Have
4: you ever been to a supper club?
0: Out in Wisconsin. So
4: there you go. Yeah. You went to the cheese buffet?
0: luckily, it was not the cheese buffet. So
4: you're missing out.
0: Oh, I know. I'm sure I was.
2: Yeah, Corbett, we were raised with values. That's the part of the country we come from.
0: Yes. Very true. Yes. Oh, yes, God, how I could take and run with that.
4: Good question.
0: Certainly the ability to, you know, not factor that, you know, if I'm going to spend all this money in the beginning, like I'll do all these things, like, okay, well, hey, you're sucking down your capital that you're going to need later on down the road.
2: Well, what about sequence of return risk, something that you can't plan for.
0: On top of that, exactly.
2: Mm-hmm. Yeah. Taking on new debt.
0: Yep.
2: Or go ahead.
4: Here's another one. I was going to say not consulting professionals because they're going to charge you something.
0: Right.
4: Yeah. Imagine how much they could save you or keep you.
0: Yep. Exactly. Sometimes the cheapest things in life are the most expensive.
4: Darn right. Now, those early years, they set the tone for your entire retirement story. Now, next, we're going to talk about something even more delicate. How to pass down your wealth without passing down resentment. And if that's on your mind, simply tell us about it at trajanwealth.com/5QIQ. 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
4: 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So the short answer is get a trust and make sure it's updated. What do you guys say?
0: That's the biggest thing. But I think for a lot of people, they don't get into the granularity of different things within that trust or like a will. you know, because I can see it firsthand from my old in-laws, where the father passed and there was three brothers and there was not clear communication on who was going to get what. And it just turned into this huge storm, just like explosion of different things. And it wasn't really so much about the money part. It was about, you know, this, you said I could have that, da, da, da, dad said I could have that. If it's not documented and written down, I say that's probably the biggest thing, that, because the trust, yeah, that's the 10,000 foot view. But when you get down to the nitty gritty of, you know, maybe like a comic book collection or, you know, record collection, whatever, you know, with my ex-in-laws, it was the China collection. That was kind of the straw that broke the camel's back, where, no, mom told me I could have it. Well, dad said I could have it. And then if it's not documented, it's then, you know, her word versus his word and things like that.
2: Well, that's the open communication and talks that you have to have. Right. I had a family. They started the communication process. And the beneficiaries went through the house and they wrote their name down with a piece of tape and they taped it on the items that they wanted. So there was no doubt about who gets what. Education. Yeah,
1: One thing to keep in mind, though, too, is a will doesn't avoid probate. So if you're really concerned about family conflict and family fighting, that's what probate is. Probate really intensifies family fighting because it's really a lawsuit against the family and the family is fighting each other. And nobody comes out of that a winner. There's going to be hurt feelings. Everybody's going to lose something, whether you lose a good relationship or whatever it may be. So a trust is really the way to go.
2: Yeah.
1: And one thing I'd add to that, when you do a trust, make sure you're doing it with a qualified person. You know, there's a lot of people who can just whip out documents on their computer as opposed to somebody who truly understands your situation is looking out for your family. Mm-hmm. And that's something that we have here at Trajan Wealth is Trajan Estate. Qualified attorneys, paralegals, legal assistants, you name it, we have it here.
2: Right.
1: And we can get you set up properly. So good question. Our next listener zooms in on taxes, where a lot of the hidden leaks and often missed opportunities live. The question is, what tax mistakes do investors make most often without realizing it? If you've ever been surprised by a tax bill, this one is for you. Mm-hmm. So let's get into it. What tax mistakes do investors make?
2: So I'm gonna talk about the DIYer, the do-it-yourself investor. Maybe neglecting tax loss harvesting, not understanding. Yeah. So now let's say that somebody thinks that they're tax loss harvesting, but then they trigger a wash sale in January when they go back to, you know, try to make a repurchase, ignoring holding periods.
0: Right.
2: Those are
0: the little ones, but I think it's the big ones that, you know, Jeff is really trying to hit on, you know, and for a lot of people, I mean, let's just say for an example, let's say someone had a ton of Microsoft stock and they bought it in 1992 and they've got a cost basis of like 67 cents.
2: Right.
0: Okay. And it's in mom and dad's account. And mom and dad are 84 and 86. And, you know, then they're like, well, we want to sell that. Well, no, if mom and dad are that old, then keep some of that, get that step up in basis, you know, and get it reset and then sell it. Don't sell it for that part.
2: They suddenly add their children to their house.
0: Right.
2: And the house is not going to get that step up in basis.
0: Right.
2: Right. Mm-hmm. Because now, you know, the kid is suddenly an owner of a house that their parents had for 50 years.
0: Right.
2: Mm-hmm. Right. Or arbitrarily doing Roth conversions because your neighbor said you should do Roth conversions.
0: Knowing the full situation, what their income is.
2: Or what that additional income, not just tax wise on the additional income, but if they're in their 60s, they can trigger IRMA.
0: Mm-hmm. Exactly.
1: Or not doing Roth conversions when in reality you probably should have.
0: Yeah, that's probably the most important thing that I know that I've really started to focus on some of my higher net worth people. I'm like, look, do you realize how much money you're going to have to take out when you turn 73? I get it. Nobody likes to pay taxes, but if you can just take those small tax hits now when you're like 65 and we do it for 8 years, yeah, I get it. Nobody wants to pay taxes, but compared to having to take out $220,000 when you turn 73 because you've done such a good job of saving, that's great. But, you know, a lot of people don't really realize that that ticking time bomb that's, you know, built into their IRA accounts and how much that can impact you, not only taxes wise, but Marty hit right ahead with Irma.
2: Yeah.
0: Like, oh, my Medicare goes to $532 a month.
2: Or more. It can be more than that. Or let's say that you have a substantial amount and you know that you're going to be leaving money to your beneficiaries and there might be, you know, subject to some kind of estate tax, right? You can solve for that with an irrevocable life insurance trust where that life insurance will cover the tax bill for your beneficiaries. So there's a bunch of different ways when you consult with professionals that we can teach you how to, you know, weave through that spider web that's been created through our tax code and, you know, who can get them, you know, how the government wants to get the most out of you that they possibly can.
0: Right. Mm-hmm. Well, you know, are they, you know, use the thing for that same people that the RMD age, you know, is, you know, if you don't need the income and, you know, if you are very faith-based and you're tithing, you know, the ability to give that money directly from your IRA account. And, you know, for most of those people, they don't itemize. So yes, they're giving to the church. That's great, or charities or whatever that might be, but there's really no financial benefit. Yep, warms your heart. That's nice. But the ability to say, hey, you know what? If you're giving $10,000 to the church every year and you're not really getting any tax benefit for it, why don't you take $10,000 out of your IRA account? Mm-hmm. Doesn't count as income. And now you've gotten some type of tax benefit for it compared to just giving it out of cash. And then you're really getting no tax.
10: And just because you're receiving a tax benefit doesn't mean you care less.
0: Right.
2: Well, and in reality, that $10,000 qualified charitable distribution is worth more than $10,000 because that money will never be taxed.
10: Yeah. Yeah. That's the benefit of working with a family office. 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What does a truly successful financial life look like for you? 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So stay with us.
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10: 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Now, our next listener asks, what are the signs that a financial plan has become too complicated? If you're a little embarrassed to admit that you fully don't understand your own setup, you're probably in pretty good company here. So let's dig into that one.
2: Yeah, I have a new word for you. You ready?
0: Oh boy. Let's hear it.
2: It's appropriate. It's okay. There's more than four letters in it. It is.
0: That's good.
2: Yeah, it is diversification.
10: Diversification
2: when you have way too many stocks and you don't know what any of them is supposed to be doing for you.
0: Yeah, I think the people would be overly diversified instead of diversification.
2: Diversification. Come on now. That's a fun word.
10: Yeah, I think a lot of people actually think, is there such a thing as over diversification?
0: Yeah. Oh, yeah.
10: You know, that they look at their statement and they think they're doing good when they have hundreds or even thousands of stocks on it.
2: And it's not, and see, if you get too many, even with mutual funds, all of it, you're not, it's not going to reduce your risk. It's not reducing mm-hmm. your risk. And it really can dilute the performance, the returns that you can get when you have too much. And then it's a burden to manage all of that, right? So at some point, that's going to outweigh the benefit of it.
0: Mm-hmm. Right. But most people don't really realize that. Like, oh, I've got 12 different mutual funds. I'm like, you know, like back in the 90s, you know, you had 12 different funds, but of those 12 funds, probably 10 had 60% of the same holdings.
2: Mm-hmm.
0: Oh, the Dell, the Qualcomm, all those different things. We're just like, do you realize that you've got this overlap? So, you know, kind of the opposite of overly diversified. We're like, right. I think I'm diversified, but when I look at it, you're like, I'm really not.
10: I mean, I think the answer to this question is pretty simple. If you're confused.
0: Yeah.
10: If you're just confused about what you have and what you got going on, that's a problem.
2: Yeah.
10: You really need to understand that it doesn't matter your level of education or knowledge within financial services. If you're confused Absolutely. About what you got going on, you really need to work with somebody who can explain it to you at your level. Because the unfortunate thing I've seen is a lot of financial advisors out there, they baffle you with a lot of BS mm-hmm. and they talk over your head intentionally. And that gives you the impression that they know what they're talking about. But in reality, that person who's baffling you has the least amount of understanding. Get with somebody who can explain it to you at your level, because if they can explain it to you at your level, regardless of what level you're on, that tells you that they truly understand what's going on, and that's going to help you.
2: And that means you have a well-defined retirement plan. You know that this money is going to get my immediate income. This money is going to be for a midterm. This money is doing this. So it's going to give you a very simple and clear defined picture as to what your money is supposed to do for you and when.
0: Yeah, absolutely. Yeah. I think one of my favorite clients, I can still remember the first meeting I had with him, firefighter, super good guy. He goes, Corbett, I want you to talk to me like I'm an 8-year-old and break it down to me like you are talking to an 8-year-old. Because that's about where I'm at. Because he goes, I do a great job of saving, but the rest of it, I have no clue. I said, absolutely, Mike. The ability for me to explain the hows, the whats, the whens, and the whys, so that you have an understanding, is going to help you look long term and stay with us long term, compared to just like throwing out these numbers. And I once had a great leader who said I had diarrhea of the mouth because I throw too many things out there, you know, and getting into the weeds. So having that conversation of, yep, here's the things that are important, and understanding why they're important.
2: Hey Corbett, I think you still have that same leader.
10: I remember having that conversation, but you know, I've worked with a lot of financial advisors on the training side too. And what I hear oftentimes from financial advisors who get a little overly complicated is, well, if I was them, I'd want to know, you know, that's their response. If I was them, I'd want to know. Well, they're not you. Otherwise they'd be a financial advisor too. And that's why we need to keep it simple and talk to them like they need to be spoken to, or like I should say, they want to be spoken to. They want to be educated. They want to know. So we have to keep it really at their level. So if you don't understand what you got going on, I think that's really the benefit of Trajan Wealth and the family office. We've got a team of people to support you. So great question. Let's move on to the next one, which is let's close with this one. This is a good one. Yeah. So with this question underneath all the numbers, what does a truly successful financial life look like beyond just having more money? If you've ever hit a goal and still felt restless, we've got you, and we've all been there. So let's talk about that one. What does a truly successful financial life look like?
0: To do what you want, when you want.
10: Freedom.
0: Freedom.
2: Peace of mind. Yeah,
0: exactly right.
2: Peace of mind.
10: Sleeping well at night. Yep. Waking up late. Going to bed late.
2: Having confidence to spend your money.
0: Right.
2: Knowing that you can afford to spend your money.
10: Right. Knowing what you can, when you can. Mm-hmm. Travel if you want. Cars, houses, boats, whatever it may be.
2: Security.
10: Yeah, because having the confidence you can.
0: Exactly. Because at the end of the day, no matter how rich you are, there's 2,040 minutes in a day. How you choose to spend that time capital is up to you. But having greater wealth, like you said, Jeff, right on the head, that freedom to do whatever you want and not have to worry about it. Mm-hmm. Can I afford this? Well, can I do these things?
2: And let's not just correlate that freedom to money. There are plenty of people that, you know what their perfect freedom is having a cup of coffee on the porch and looking at their property, the pond, and seeing the deer walking across, and, you know, maybe getting some supper off of their own land. So it's different for everyone. But I think for the people when I'm working with them is giving them that confidence and peace of mind that when they put their head on their pillow at night, they know that they can wake up in the morning and do whatever it is they want to do.
0: And to have the blessed life that, you know, they've saved for.
2: Right.
0: That's the really, I mean, I had a great meeting with a client earlier this week. I mean, they had $3.5 million, no debt, you know, all things. And I said, look, you're 81 years old and 79 years old. The truth is you're never going to spend all this money, you know? So don't worry about running out of money. Think about money that you want to leave on as a legacy. And if that legacy money is important to you, then you have to invest for the legacy people's time frame, 20, 30 years down the road. Don't be so conservative, but the ability to say, hey, this money is for them. We want to be more aggressive as long as they're comfortable with that. But for a lot of people, it's hard for them to kind of unlock that, you know? And it was such a cool meeting because I could see it in his eyes. He's like, wow, I've never thought about it in those terms. Because someone really never took their interest to heart like a true fiduciary.
2: Yeah. On our Augusta podcast that we do, we kind of had a conversation about it, but we phrased it in what would you say to your future self?
0: What did you say, Marty?
2: I'm still wearing lipstick, getting my nails done. I'm wearing stilettos and I'm still probably liking long walks on the beach looking for Mr. Right.
0: That's not what I was thinking you're going to say, but okay. That sounds great in theory.
2: Yeah. I put the poll away, Corbett.
10: So today we talked about the early missteps that can derail retirement, how to pass down wealth without passing down conflict, the quiet tax mistakes that eat away at returns, the warning signs of an overcomplicated plan, and what it really means to live a successful financial life beyond just bigger numbers. So which part of our story needs attention right now? 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
13: From ABC News, I'm Dave Packer. The driver in Friday's deadly bus crash along I-95 just south of Washington, D.C. has been charged with two counts of involuntary manslaughter. Investigator in charge Greg Gregson with some of the factors that they'll be looking into as they investigate the driver, 48-year-old Jing S. Dong from Staten Island, New York.
14: That will include fatigue, medication, alcohol, drugs, training, workload, and equipment.
13: Five people are confirmed dead, including two children, and more than 40 reported injured. The bus plowing into six cars in a work zone in Stafford County, Virginia. The federal judge overseeing President Trump's lawsuit against the IRS is considering reopening the case over the terms of its settlement. ABC News senior White House correspondent Selena Wang.
15: Judge Kathleen Williams ordering Trump to respond to, quote, grievous allegations that his settlement was, quote, premised on deception. Now, remember that President Trump dropped this lawsuit in exchange for the creation of what's called this anti-weaponization fund. That's $1.8 billion in taxpayer money to be given away to Trump allies who claim they were unfairly treated by the Biden Justice Department.
13: Democrats call it a slush fund. In Laos, one of the main rescue divers says all five miners trapped in a flooded cave are now out and in good health, capping an extraordinary rescue effort. Josh Richardson said water pumps lowered the water in the caves enough for the men to crawl and at times swim out of the caves.
16: We were just about to turn the pumps off when they emerged on their own. So obviously the water level was dropped low enough that they've decided to do a bit of a roof sniff and squeeze their way out through the water. And we didn't even know they were on their way.
13: American troops injured after an Iranian attack. A U.S. official telling ABC News they were hurt by debris after a missile was intercepted over Kuwait. It all comes as President Trump weighs a final decision about a deal with Iran. 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
8: KTAR News time is 4:02. I'm Anna Olp. A Maricopa County Sheriff's Office detention deputy is under arrest on suspicion of child sex trafficking. Emmanuel Reyes Carrion was arrested by the Chandler Police, who in a statement to KTAR say detectives developed probable cause for his arrest for child sex trafficking. MCSO tells KTAR that Carrion is on paid administrative leave pending the outcome of the investigation. And authorities announce a man has been indicted for shooting in Buckeye that left a teen girl and two babies dead. Michael Sanchez, accused of allegedly killing his pregnant girlfriend and causing the death of another pregnant teen's baby, was delivered three counts of first-degree murder and other charges related to the May 14th shooting near Miller and Broadway Roads. And thanks to a grant from Salt River Project, thousands of kids and adults can get free swim lessons this summer.
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8: Arizona's water security is directly tied to the state's and even the nation's economy. President and CEO of the Greater Phoenix Chamber, Todd Sanders, says the Valley is the semiconductor capital of the U.S., building microchips that power AI. He hopes this will persuade the Upper Basin to compromise on water cuts. And now for a check on traffic from the Valley Chevy Dealers Traffic Center. In Tempe, we're seeing a crash at the intersection of Price Road and University Drive. In North Phoenix, we're seeing a crash involving a motorcyclist. That's at the intersection of Cave Creek Road and Bell Road. And west of that crash, we're seeing another also on Bell Road. This one at the intersection with 67th Avenue. We also have some weekend construction closures for you to be on the lookout for. The southbound State Route 51 is closed between Indian School Road and the I-10, that one until 5 a.m. on Monday. And the northbound Loop 101 Aqua Fria Freeway is closed from the I-10 to Indian School, also until 5 a.m. on Monday. And KTAR weather for the Valley. Enjoy the last of the double digits today. We have a high of 94 degrees and a low of 71 overnight. There's also going to be a breeze that's hanging around through tomorrow when we'll have a high of 99 and a low of 74. Looking ahead to next week, you can expect highs to break into the lower 100s, but we're going to hopefully stay below 105 still next week. It's currently 90 degrees in Tempe. 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I'm Anna Olp on Arizona's news station, KTAR News.
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19: Thanks for being here. Lots to get to today. We're going to shift gears for the first segment of the show and dive into what happened yesterday in San Diego. Teenage suspects and deadly shooting. Both our suspects are dead from self-inflicted gunshot wounds. But there is a twist to this. And the twist is that the mother of one of the suspects warned he was suicidal before the shooting. According to the people involved, the chief, Scott

0: According to the chief, the situation escalated and the mother began to piece together bits and pieces of information, relaying them to investigators throughout the morning, including that some weapons and a vehicle were missing. With that information, she believed her son was suicidal. They later connected the runaway investigation to the shooting at the Islamic Center, which unfolded shortly before noon. A tragic situation, but you can go all the way back to Columbine, which was really the first mass shooting that we have seen. This is something that I mental health is a topic that all of us should be concerned about. But in these cases, and I'm going to go down some of the list of these cases just because I think that it's very important to go back through history and take a look at what happens in most of these. If you go back to the shooter in the Virginia Tech case, which really was a game changer for authorities and how the training went, and what you do in the case of an active shooter. Historically, what you did when you had a dangerous person, an armed person, or a shooting occurred is the police would set up a perimeter, they would set up a safety zone, and they would wait for the SWAT team and for others to get there in order to engage a suspect. Well, that all changed after the Virginia Tech shooting and others, but that case in particular, where the shooter was locking doors and chaining up doors, and you could hear police traffic on their radios as the shootings were happening. That person also was asked to leave Virginia Tech. They asked him to leave Virginia Tech for the same reasons, to get some mental health care. My point in this is that, generally speaking, these things don't just happen out of the blue. That you don't just see someone decide to turn a gun on a crowd or a gun in a school or a gun in an Islamic center. That there are things that lead up to it. This mother had the forethought of believing her son was suicidal, and it turns out she was right, but he also was homicidal, is that she was able to call and warn authorities. It takes a lot to do that for a parent, to call the authorities on a child, unless you believe your child in this case was in grave danger. But when we look at these cases over and over again, it seems as if there are warning signs. And this is where the problem lies for authorities. You can't arrest somebody. You can't incarcerate somebody. You can't take someone into custody for crimes they have not committed. And when you have someone in some cases where their medication controls whatever it is their mental illness is, if they refuse to take their medication, they get what's called Baker Acted by the police and they get taken in to protective custody or a 72-hour hold for mental health evaluation, and they're given their medication. Well, once their medication has taken and they're back to not being a danger to themselves or anybody else, they are then released. And you got to hope and pray that they continue to take their medication. So what is the answer in this? And I don't know what the answer is, but with the questions, the answer is not going to be in restrictions for firearms. The answer is going to be more about mental health. So instead of talking about the Second Amendment, let's talk about HIPAA laws. Let's talk about the protections when it comes to medical information. Now, both of them are a constitutional nightmare to look into because there are protections, but where can we make inroads? Do you know someone? Good morning, Patricia.
1: Hello, Mike.
0: It's such a horrible topic to bring you into, but I think we've talked about this on the air, and I don't remember your answer. Do you have family members, or have you known somebody that's had mental illness, a serious mental illness?
1: Yes. I mean, family members with schizophrenia. On different variants, I guess, different levels. But yes, I've seen it firsthand.
0: Yeah. And it's terrifying. And when I've mentioned this before, only because he's passed away, and I don't mean any of this disrespectfully. I had a very, very close knit family in my childhood. When I was very young, before I moved to Florida, we were kind of isolated then as a family. But I grew up in what you would hope to be a traditional family, where I had cousins and we hung out together, and uncles and aunts, and it was a family gatherings happened very often. And everybody got along so well. My mother is the youngest of three. She had two older brothers. Her middle brother, my Uncle Bob, we didn't know it at the time. When you're a kid, you just think they're weird.
1: Yeah, you just call him your crazy uncle.
0: Yeah, he was the crazy uncle. But my uncle, looking back, I mean, I'm not a psychiatrist or a psychologist. I think it was schizophrenia because he was progressively more and more strange, and his behavior never to me became dangerous when I lived there. But I moved away in the late 1970s

0: But years later, and not that many years later, in the 1980s, it had gotten progressively worse. And I've mentioned this, but it's worth mentioning again. My mother and I'm still friends with them, with the neighbors that were across the street from my grandparents. My uncle lived with my grandparents their entire lives until both of my grandparents passed away. And then my uncle inherited the house, and he inherited the house because my grandparents knew he wasn't going to be able to take care of himself. And my uncle, the neighbors across the street, I still keep in contact with them. And they would tell my mom that my uncle was getting progressively worse and that he would sit at night in the garage in a lawn chair with the garage door open and all the lights off in the house, pitch dark. And he smoked. My uncle smoked. And so all you could see was the burning cigarette. And he would carry on loud conversations where he would laugh and he would yell with himself. And none of the neighbor kids would go near the house. Everybody was afraid of him. And there was a time when he called my mom. Now, my mother's name is Rose and my other uncle's name is Kenny. And he called my mother in Florida. Now, he lived in Ohio. He called my mother one afternoon in Florida and said, "Stop laughing at me. I can hear you and Kenny in the garage laughing at me." And it scared my mother so bad that when she hung up the phone, she warned us, "If you ever see your uncle here, call the police. Don't let him in the apartment." It's terrifying.
1: It is.
0: And so fortunately, my uncle never hurt anybody. He ended up passing away years later. But the story here is, in this day and age, when you see someone acting that way, what can you do? You can't forcibly, he hasn't committed a crime. What do you do?
1: And also mental health, you can't physically see the person sick. So it's always really hard to even come to terms that they are.
0: But in this case where the mother knew that this kid was,
1: right, she found
0: thought
1: his writings.
0: Suicidal. Yeah, and yeah. She thought he was suicidal. She didn't realize he was homicidal. But she ended up calling the police hours before this happened. But what led up to that? You know, what do you do if you can't forcibly take someone into custody? If you know someone is sick, but you can't get them help. And then what happens when they're a danger to themselves or somebody else? Those are the places we should be exploring, I think. Those are the areas where we should be looking into. Where are the areas where we can intervene sooner so that the outcomes aren't as tragic?
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5: It's one of the most famous, well-known golf tournaments in the entire world. It's the WM Phoenix Open. After it's all over, they get together and they figure out how much money they have raised collectively. I'm talking about the Thunderbirds who run this tournament. And they sit down and they give this money to charity. And it's the one part that I think is not talked about enough is the great work that they do in this community. Joining us now is the tournament chairman. Jason, thanks for being here, and I appreciate it, and congratulations on the big number.
6: Yeah, thanks for having me. It's great to be back.
5: How much money did you raise? It's a record.
6: It's a record, $20.1 million. So first time in our 90-year history, we've eclipsed $20 million, bringing our historic total over $246 million. So it's a big year for us in group effort, and we're really, really pleased with it.
5: I talk often about you guys because I love what the Thunderbirds do. When you take a bunch of very successful type A personalities, but you get them all pulling in one direction, that's no easy task to do that. But it seemed like everybody I've met in your organization, and I've had the privilege of meeting a bunch, everybody seems dedicated to the day yesterday and that announcement and the money raised.
6: Yeah, absolutely. I mean, you know, it takes a group effort and every single person within the organization pulling in the same direction to pull off what we pulled off. And to have the amazing Open we had this year, the results we had, and to make the charity announcement the way we did yesterday, it makes it all worthwhile. You know, the Open is a great week, but that great week supports the other 51 weeks of the year where we get to give out money to the charities, see the impact we have on the community, see the faces on the people that we're impacting. It's why we do it.
5: We know that it drives tourism, that people come from all over the world to be a part of this, but the community investment in this, in the businesses and the expansion of 16 and the you continuing where businesses want to be a part of this and partner with you. And of course, WM being the title sponsor for as long as they have, what are those partnerships? What do they mean to your organization?
6: Yeah, I think the reason our event is so successful, the reason you've seen us grow year over year over year is really the community support, the community businesses that continue to buy tickets, continue to buy suites at 16. They continue to show up, buy merch, and really take pride in it the same way we do. I think it's very unique in sports, the way you have the community support our event the way they do. And then on top of that, you layer in WM. You know, WM is arguably the best title sponsor in all of sports. They allow us to have a zero waste event, which we're the largest zero waste event in the world. Just their support of the event, like, you know, you've clearly seen a pattern where once they got involved 17 years ago, the amazing acceleration and growth we've had as a tournament, it's not, you know, they have a big hand in that. So I think if you look at the community support, if you look at our sponsor support, it's a huge reason of why we're as successful as we are.
5: Can you let us behind the curtain a little bit? When did you realize that you were going to breach, you were going to go past $20 million in raised money?
6: Yeah, you know, we as we were watching and tracking ticket sales and tracking suite sales as it led up to the Open, we knew it was going to be incredibly successful. The wild card is always expenses. You know, we the bigger the tournament, the more money it costs. We spent a bunch of money on the new structure on 16, improving the fan experience, making sure that pathways and a bunch of things were modified. So we're kind of waiting to see where the final expenses were going to shake out. But we knew the top line was going to be very, very big, kind of right before and going into the tournament once we saw the sales.
5: What was the past year like for you leading this organization and running this tournament?
6: It's surreal, really, in a way. I mean, you know, I'm born and raised in Phoenix, Arizona. So being able to be involved at the level I was at the event was incredibly, I take an incredible amount of pride in that. And it's a ton of fun. Look, at the end of the day, like, we're all volunteers. I'm a real estate developer. That's my day job. So getting to pretend like I'm a, you know, a PGA tournament chairman, I'm a concert venue promoter for the Bird's Nest, kind of get to live this other life and see and do a lot of those things was really cool and really, really fun to be a part of. And then, you know, you transition that to where I am now, getting to kind of hand out the checks and really make the impact in the community based on the proceeds from the tournament. It's a whirlwind experience. There's a reason it's a 1 year gig. Cause you know, I need to go back to my day job, but it was surreal. It was incredibly fun. And I'm really glad I got the opportunity to do it.
5: As you get closer to the tournament, you guys basically live out there at the golf course. How do the family support you guys?
6: Yeah. I got to give a ton of credit to my wife, Natalie, and my three kids. I mean, they, you know, she picked up a lot of the slack. It's exciting for them as well, too. You know, they get to be a part of it. We take them along for the ride. It does take a whole family unit to make it work. I mean, knowing that she has the kind of the family side of it taken care of and the household side taken care of it allows me to go off and do what I need to do for the tournament. I think if this was a 5 year gig, you know, I'd probably have a different response. She'd probably be saying a few things differently too.
5: Can you talk about your affiliation with Special Olympics Arizona and some of the great organizations? And what is it like letting those organizations know that they're about to get these checks?
6: Yeah, absolutely. You know, last week we were at the Special Olympics volunteering for that. You know, again, we had their announcement at Ability 360. We give them a decent chunk of dough this year. You know, that's why we do it. Like when you go to these places and you see the impact that you're having on these facilities, on these people at a really personal level, it's incredibly touching. Like if we weren't around, if we weren't able to give this money out, but the predicament they would be in, the financial constraints they would be in, the lack of help they'd be able to have in our community, you know, the foundation for a good society and a good community is having resources and helping out those in less need. And our ability to fund those things and to volunteer at those things, it's incredibly impactful. I mean, you know, I can sit up here for 30 minutes and tell you all the organizations that we support, you know, and we're hoping to include more. You know, our goal is to make sure that the state of Arizona is always kind of taken care of and those that need our help can receive it. So it's the best thing we do.
5: So the last question then is, how do you possibly make it better? How, you know, with this, when I saw the structure at 16, I could not believe what I was looking at. How could you possibly make this event better next year?
6: Yeah, you know, Chris Camacho, the assistant tournament chairman, who's now the tournament chairman this year, is under me, has some great ideas. You know, a lot of times the things that make it better aren't hyper visible things. You know, obviously it's like new structure on 16. You can see that it makes it better. But it's things like improving digital ticketing to get people moving around the course more efficiently. It's things like pathways. It's looking at the front nine. And is there an opportunity there to move fans to help help some of the density issues that we have around 15, 16, 17, 18? So it's just, it's tweaks on making the overall experience better. And then a byproduct of that is there's more people, there's more revenue, there's more places within the course for people to see. So there's always something. You know, I think for the last 10 years, we've always been asked the question, how do you make it bigger? And, you know, every year somehow we find a way. So I'm sure Chris and team will find a way.
5: Well, congratulations, and thank you for your hard work. I don't think the community understands how dedicated all of you are to it, and I love when you're able to come on and talk a little bit about the organization and the reason you do what you do, because we all know the tournament, but it's this part really that's so special, and I appreciate you sharing it, and congrats on the huge number.
6: I really appreciate it. I appreciate all your support this year. I'll come on anytime you'll have me. And thank you for all the kind words.
5: All right. That is spending a few moments being in the tournament chair from the Thunderbirds. Jason Eisenberg spending a few minutes talking to us about the enormity, a $20 million fundraising effort. And that is what that tournament does for our community. It is an incredible, incredible experience.
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17: 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I'm Anna Olp.
18: Eyes on Education.
17: The Peoria Unified School District was served with a search warrant in the case of two former teachers who are allegedly involved in sexual misconduct with a student.
19: The warrant requests certain materials related to the case, such as employee files and redacted police reports, to be turned into police by June 5th. In a statement, the district says when the documents were originally requested, the district consulted with legal staff to make sure the request was in compliance with state and federal law, and it's working cooperatively and transparently with law enforcement. Shira Tanzer, KTAR News.
17: A Maricopa County Sheriff's Office detention deputy is also under arrest on suspicion of child sex trafficking. Emmanuel Reyes Carrion was arrested by Chandler Police, who in a statement to KTAR said detectives developed probable cause for his arrest for child sex trafficking. MCSO tells KTAR that Carrion is on paid leave pending the outcome of the investigation. And now for a check on traffic from the Valley Chevy Dealers Traffic Center. We are seeing a crash on Broadway Road where it meets the Loop 101 Price Freeway in Tempe, as well as a crash in Tempe at the where Alma School Road meets the US 60 Superstition Freeway as well. One more Surface Street crash to report for you. There's a crash at Baseline Road and South Rural Road, also in Tempe. We also have some construction closures for you to be on the lookout for. The southbound State Route 51 is closed between Indian School Road and the I-10 until 5 a.m. on Monday. And the northbound Loop 101 Aquafria Freeway is closed from the I-10 to Indian School Road, also until 5 a.m. on Monday. And KTAR weather for the valley. Enjoy the last of the double digits today. We have a high of 94 degrees and a low of 71 overnight. There's also a breeze that's going to hang around through tomorrow when we'll have a high of 99 and a low of 74. It's currently 90 degrees in Scottsdale. Weather's brought to you by Homes2X. I'm Anna Olp on Arizona's news station, KTAR News.
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5: Joining us in studio from the Arizona State Senate, Senator Karen Werner. Thanks for coming down.
24: Thank you for having me.
5: This is such a huge story to me. And when you have big dollar amounts, it doesn't matter if you're a business or a government entity, there are going to be bad actors. And so we're talking about access, but more importantly, we're talking about people that we assumed were getting treatment for an addiction. They weren't getting the treatment they needed. And according to the new information you have, there's still some widespread fraud. Is that right?
24: That is absolutely right.
5: So can you fill us in?
24: Yes, absolutely. So Arizona had very lax laws when it came to licensing to these facilities. So it became the Arizona's gold rush, where people from all over the world were getting behavioral health licenses in Arizona, which allowed them to get an access ID shortly after. And they put up these facilities to provide treatment for substance abuse, mental health, and so on. And then they would get white vans, drive to the reservation, pick up Native Americans, promise them food, shelter, housing, treatment, all the things, and bring them down to the valley, put them in these facilities. Well, instead of treatment and shelter and food, they were given drugs and kept there. And it was absolutely horrific of what happened. And you know, this had been going on. There were people who were coming forward saying, hey, there's something going on. But at that point, I think it was like people didn't quite understand what was happening or the magnitude of it. When there was a change in administration, this administration decided they were just going to cut off all payments to all substance abuse and behavioral health providers. And I can understand that, okay, they wanted to cut off the bad actors. I get that.
5: Right.
24: And that is one way to do that. But this broad stroke took out every facility.
5: Including the legitimate ones.
24: Including the legitimate ones. And so a bad actor is not going to transfer their people over to a good, credible provider. So these people ended up on the street. So you had people who had been removed from their home, sometimes from out of state. They're now still addicted to drugs and they are put out on the street. And so then what the fraudsters did, because they're pretty savvy, they decided that they would just flip patients over to the ACA marketplace plan. They would then bill up until they maxed out, and then they would put those people back out on the street. So it's a double whammy for these Native Americans that were on these plans, yet the fraudsters continue to profit. And once that has subsided, and it's still happening today, maybe not to the extent that it was back then, but now what we have learned is that, and I call it 3.0 because this is just a third wave of the fraud, and I'm hoping that we are at the beginning of it so that it can get caught early. Is these fraudsters have reorganized, rebranded themselves, found compromisable or vulnerable Native Americans to be front men, and they're opening up facilities on tribal land because you do not need licenses. And any type of oversight is from DHS or from Access is very weak. And I did have whistleblowers come forward and identified and provide evidence that this is happening right now in their city. And I have handed that over to the Attorney General. It's gone to Access. It's gone to the DOJ because we have to make sure that this stops.
5: As a taxpayer, it's infuriating if this is happening because we don't want our tax dollars being squandered on fraudsters. But as a human being, it's sad to think that there are people that are seeking treatment and we believe they're getting treatment. And it turns out that they're not getting treatment. They're no better off than they were before. As a matter of fact, they may be worse off because people assume they're getting help and they're just not. It's horrible to use people this way.
24: It's absolutely horrible. It is tragic. These individuals continue to be put out on the street. They still require help. And the fleecing of the Arizona taxpayer dollars is astronomical. We lost at the very least $2.8 billion that went to countries like Pakistan, Somalia.
5: In what time frame?
24: So this would have started probably in about 2021-ish is when it started. And I have spoken to a lot of people who have come forward that have said they were trying to say something, they were trying to report, didn't get a whole lot of places. There was action taken by both Brnovich and Ducey, different than the approach of this administration. And this was at the beginning of it, so no one knew the magnitude of what was going to happen here. And but this has created a humanitarian crisis. It has created a public safety crisis, and it has created a financial crisis. Imagine if Access had those billions of dollars. We wouldn't be in the situation we are right now. And real quick on the humanitarian public safety crisis, I was having a conversation with the chief of police in my district, and he said that they had 4,500 contacts with this population in 2025, 910 arrests, of which 320-ish decided to go to treatment. So this isn't just affecting Phoenix or Levine or Tucson. This is creeping into every single city, and it is growing by the day.
5: I want to get this quote accurately because I want to get your response to this. Mm-hmm. The attorney general held a press conference, and she was asked about this. And she said Senator Warner is a liar and a dumb one at that. What was it that elicited that kind of an angry response, and how do you respond to it?
24: Well, she certainly sounded mad, and I'm not sure why she would be this angry. I will work with anyone. I'm willing to work with anyone and will continue to work with anyone. I've had up until now biweekly meetings with the director of Access. We have been working on things like related to access to care and trying to get these good providers up and going and paid again and make sure that they're taking care of our this population. And so You know, I'm not sure why she would react that way, because I actually ran a bill for her office last year. I ran a bill for her office this year. So I've been in communication with her staff, and it's unfortunate that that was her reaction.
5: What changes do you think are coming? And is there any chance of recouping any of that money because it goes to foreign countries, or is that money just gone?
24: So in the five hearings that I had over the last year where I brought Access and DHS and other people in to give testimony to what happened and ask them questions about what did happen, that question came up. And out of that billions of dollars, at that time, they had recuperated $118 million, which is just a drop in the bucket. Mm-hmm. And so as people are being held accountable, there are indictments underway. There were indictments that started right away, even under Brnovich. That is something that is a great question, and I'm going to post that question again and get an updated number, because we have to recuperate way more than just millions of dollars when billions of dollars were paid out of our taxpayer dollars.
5: And what changes do you believe will be made to ensure that this fraud can't happen in the future? Because obviously technology is being used by both sides. What are the things you're hoping, or what changes do you think will be made to ensure that only quality facilities are getting money from Access and that people are getting quality care?
24: So I actually have a bill for that. And one of the things that we learned was the Department of Health Services is a licensing agency. Their job is to license facilities and so on. And so they were licensing these facilities in good faith based on an application and a self-attestation. And they would get we could go on the computer right now and be licensed very, very quickly. And no background checks. And then it would go over to Access and they would do their part. And so I have a bill moving through the Senate, through the legislature this session. It is actually waited to be voted out of the Senate. And it would require a fingerprint clearance card on every single owner of a facility that is trying to become licensed. Any controlling person of that business has to have a background check. And that would significantly reduce these opportunities for fraud.
5: Senator, I appreciate the hard work and the information. And I hope as this carry goes on, especially if your bill gets out of the Senate and passes, would you come back and talk about it?
24: I absolutely would.
23: The best of Broomhead, KTAR News, 92.3 FM.
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5: If you listen often, you know that we are unapologetically pro-law enforcement, pro-first responder. We talk often about the great work that they do. And if you live in Phoenix like I do, I would say to you that the reputation of the Phoenix Fire Department and the Phoenix Police Department are elite around the country. Understaffed as they are, under-equipped as they are, we're trying to correct that. We're going to get into the Phoenix budget in a little while. But it's an extremely dangerous job. Now, yesterday, did you see yesterday here, there was a house fire at 59th Avenue in Thomas. Did you see that video?
13: I did see the video.
5: So, first of all, you know how much I love heights. There are three firefighters standing on the roof of this house, and they cut a hole in the roof, and flames are flying out of this house 20 feet above the roof.
13: It was so big. So tall.
5: So they're standing on the roof. They got up on an extension ladder. So then they had to get off of there in case the roof collapsed. Now imagine that job. This house was fully engulfed. Not only did the Phoenix Fire Department put out the fire, now the house is going to be a total loss, but they stopped it from spreading to any of the other houses.
13: That's insane. Good work.
5: So, right. So when you talk about the dangers of being a first responder, we think about cops. I just did a ride along.
13: You never know what you're going to get into.
5: I did a ride along with Deputy Steve Stryker. I think that's how you have to say his name.
13: It sounds
5: like a superhero. Like, and he looks like a superhero too. He looks exactly like, when I say Steve Stryker, you would say, okay, that's him.
13: Deputy Steve Stryker.
5: If I had five people lined up in here and I said, pick out Steve Stryker, you'd point right to him. Great guy.
13: Now I have to go look him up.
5: They had a call. We were out in the Far East Valley, and there was a guy, and I'm speculating, but this guy was out of his mind high. Showed up at an ex's house. There's a 13-year-old in the house.
13: Oh, no.
5: This guy's laying in the front yard. The neighbors call the police. Then he wants to fight. Then he backs down. Then he calms down until Steve Stryker showed up on the scene, and everything went well.
13: He struck it down.
5: He did.
13: Strike down crime.
5: But, well, here's what happened. Steve Stryker is also a canine officer. And I will tell you, attitudes change when the dog comes out.
13: I love that he has a sidekick.
5: Yeah, see?
13: Does the dog wear a cape, too?
5: We should.
13: I should.
5: that situation was handled without violence, and this guy ended up going to the hospital. His blood pressure was through the roof. He was obviously high on something. They were able to talk him down, but if it had gotten violent, in the blink of an eye, it can.
8: You never know what you're getting into.
5: Right. So this story, actually, I think you sent me this yesterday.
8: I did.
5: Out of New Mexico. There are three people that died of exposure. There were four people in the house.
8: Right.
5: Three of them died from exposure to an unknown substance.
8: They were all unresponsive.
5: Right. So the 911 call goes out about people unresponsive and down. So what do the first responders do? The firefighters, paramedics, they race right to the scene. 18 first responders have been quarantined because they were exposed to this unknown substance.
8: That's insane. That's a lot of first responders.
5: Yeah.
8: Check out this. I have some of the Broadcastify.
5: All right.
14: Dispatch, Mountain Air Fire. You've been requested 306 Hamlin Avenue North. Reference to three possible overdoses. Breathing apparatus requested at this time.
8: Three possible overdoses. Of course, that's from Broadcastify. It's insane.
5: Yeah. And so they raced to the scene. Now, they didn't realize they were risking their lives, but you run into this unknown environment and 18 first responders end up quarantined because it's an unknown substance. So now you don't know.
8: They all had symptoms.
5: Right.
8: They started getting sick.
5: I can't remember. I mean, I know I'm much older than you, but it clouds my looking back. How much do you remember about the HIV epidemic?
8: Not very much.
5: Okay. So what happened when this first happened, and then it was, everybody knew it was bloodborne.
8: That was like what, in the 80s?
5: Yes.
8: Okay.
5: And it was bloodborne, and it was a bodily fluid borne, I should say. And we know the high risk groups at the time who it was affecting the most. But what happened was first responders had to change everything they did. Because now if you're a paramedic, firefighter, or a cop on the scene of a shooting or a stabbing,
8: you're exposed to blood and bodily fluids.
5: Right. If you're an ER doc or an ER nurse and you've got a patient that's bleeding and you've got to treat this patient, and the way they had to gear up for a very long time until they figured out how to treat it and other things, it changed everything they did. And yet, every one of them still did their job. They still ran to the accident scenes. They still took people to the hospital. They bandaged wounds and got them to a better place. They still did the job. They figured out a way to still, yes.
8: Yeah.
5: And so what used to be, and I know this is a little, I don't mean to be gruesome, but if you went to a scene that was especially bloody, after the paramedics took whoever the injured person was or killed person was off the scene, used to just be the firefighters would take a fire hose and they'd hose down the sidewalk or the driveway or whatever, but not anymore. You know, the hazmat crews. And
8: you don't even think about all those jobs.
5: Right.
8: Don't want to think about all those
5: jobs. So we see them and we think fires and we think car crashes. We think it's just a reminder that, and I'm sure you've seen the videos where cops get exposed to fentanyl when they make arrests.
8: I was going to mention that one that wasn't it here in the Valley where a woman cop police officer got exposed.
5: They had to use Narcan.
8: She had to get, that's crazy. I don't understand how people mess around with that stuff in the first place.
5: Right. But when you're the first responder and you get called, it's one of those, it's weird to watch them turn the switch on and off. And what I mean by that is, like you and I, blood pressure, even keel, just having a conversation, you're sitting around talking, all of a sudden a tone goes out. If you're a firefighter or if you're a cop in Phoenix anyway, there's a tone that goes out over the radio and the dispatcher will say emergency traffic, and then you'll get dispatched to whatever it is. And then all of a sudden the switch goes on and now you're in that mode. And then as quickly as the danger subsides, they're able to, it's a practice thing that they're able to tone it back down and, you know, turn it off, at least to dim the lights, you know?
8: Yeah.
5: It's the craziest thing I've ever seen.
8: Yeah. The first responders hold a special place with me because I don't understand how
5: this story out of New Mexico is a great reminder, because I don't ever want to forget the Yarnell Hill fire and the loss of the Granite Mountain Hotshots. And it was, I believe, 11 people were killed that day. It was the greatest loss of life since 9/11 to firefighters. And this could have easily been that. We could easily be talking about 18 first responders that didn't make it because they ran into an overdose situation. and we're overcome by whatever that substance is. Now, the other part is, what's the long-term effects? How do they figure out what the substance is, and what's the long-term?
13: Yeah, I heard they were talking about how the police chief there was saying he doesn't even know that house to be a problem house.
5: Right.
13: In the first place. So they don't know what it was.
5: And yeah, it may not have been an over, may not be drugs or fentanyl or whatever. It could be some substance that they weren't overdosing. They were overcome and couldn't get out of the house. But they died there on the scene. Three of them are dead on the scene.
13: That looks scary.
5: As much as we talk about first responders on this show, as much as it's something that's on the front of our minds here, I just wanted to bring it up because I just thought how interesting it is that this story was a headline. We almost lost 18 first responders one incident.
13: They could have all been unresponsive.
5: Yeah. So it's just a reminder.
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7: The federal judge overseeing President Trump's lawsuit against the IRS is considering reopening the case over the terms of its settlement.
8: In a striking turnaround, Judge Kathleen Williams ordering Trump to respond to grievous allegations that his settlement was premised on deception. Trump had dropped the suit in exchange for the creation of that so-called anti-weaponization fund, $1.8 billion in taxpayer money to compensate Trump allies who claimed they were unfairly treated by the Biden Justice Department. Even